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0: keep the picks and just draft. I'd like to see him try and build like Oklahoma City did, like San Antonio did numerous times. I'd like to see him do that here. But we'll see what they decide to do, and I'm curious where you kind of fall in on all that. Also talking about the Braves and Dodgers tonight, Chris Sale on the mound to open the series at the most overrated baseball stadium in the world. And let's see what they do here in these three games, because I know it's early in the year, but I think these three games are important. I really do. I wouldn't normally say that about an early season, but if you, first off, we all have to understand that the World Series, in the National League at least, is likely to go through L.A. And so establishing the fact that you can win there is going to be big, considering what the team did last year in L.A., which was terrible. So I think reestablishing with the Dodgers that, you know, hey, listen, we're back to being who we were, you know, 3 years ago, and not the kind of injury-riddled, you know, shell of what we used to be. We're back, and you're going to have to deal with us, I think, is important. But you tell me. Maybe I'm making too much of this series or not. 404-726-0929 is the number. And, yeah, we'll get into all of this, too, including we was asking, is there a conspiracy theory out there, like Bigfoot? And I'm not talking about for the folks that went up to, like, LJ or Jasper and went to the Bigfoot Museum that you buy into. Like, do you believe the Earth is flat? Do you? I'm sorry, I didn't mean to mock you if you do. Yeah, it probably deserves mocking. Do you think dinosaurs aren't real? Do you think man didn't land on the moon? I don't know. These are kind of like normal, sane positions, in my opinion, but that's just me. But, Dom, you mentioned also that you think the Loch Ness Monster was at one point a real thing, that Nessie was real.
1: Yeah, I think the Loch Ness, we had some overlap, yes.
0: And I don't know. I guess I'll find out more. I'm going to Scotland. You have to say it like you're Sean Connery. In about 3 or 4 weeks here, I'm taking my bride to Scotland for a week. And so that should be a lot of fun. And we are going to go to Loch Ness and to Inverness and to the Nessie Museum. That'll be part of not the reason we're going. It's just on the way. We got other things to do besides that. But we're going to make sure we stop there and check it out. Who doesn't want to? I mean, hey, it's mythology here, right? You got to check it out. You got to go, yeah, we got to go see Nessie, right? And then, of course, you know, do you believe in little green men? You know, I'm sorry. I just don't. I'm not into that. By the way, the trip to Scotland. Before I get to your calls at 404-726-0929, Dom, this happened to me the other day. I was trying to figure out, because, you know, I'm going to have to drive on the other side of the car on the wrong side of the road, right? Well, why they do it backwards there is beyond me. Other side of the car, wrong side of the road. So I want to make sure I'm insured. So I'm talking to State Farm, I'm talking to American Express, and I decide to call Hertz. Because I'm going to book through Hertz only because I, you know, American company, I know who Hertz is. So, and this has happened to all of us that have called customer service, right? So I call Hertz and look, I understand why companies do it, for a long time, and maybe it's still true. Our company had, CNN had HR in Romania, and the Romanians would answer. So when you're calling most times, it goes to some kind of a call center in India, right? And so this particular fine lady in India had such a heavy, thick Indian accent, I was having a hard time understanding her. And she says, you know, and I'm not going to mock her. I'm not going to use the Indian accent. But she says, I see you're traveling to the Ukraine. I said, what? She says, you're going to Ukraine. I went, Ukraine? Who the hell would go to Ukraine? Why would I go to Ukraine? What, Tehran is booked? I'm not going to Tehran. Why would I go? There's a war going on. I'm not going. I don't want, like, the Russians shooting at me. Why would I go to Ukraine? She goes, well, it's UK. I went, that's the United Kingdom. You, not Ukraine. United Kingdom, Scotland. I mean, you used to be a subject, right? I mean, you guys used to be ruled by the King and Queen of Britain, right? I mean, that's why you guys speak English to begin with, right? I mean, you were a British colony. Okay. Let's go to Lavelle. He's on with John. Ukraine. Yeah, I'm not going to the Ukraine.
2: Hey, John.
0: God's
2: sake. Can you hear me?
0: Hey, Lavelle.

0: What up?
1: How you doing? I want to say I love your show and keep up the good work. And the first thing I want to say is happy birthday to your mom.
0: Oh, well, she would appreciate that. Thank you.
1: Yeah, so I lost my mom about 8 years ago, so I know how special it is. So hopefully she has a great birthday.
0: Yeah, I lost my dad about 3 months ago, 3-4 months ago. I know. Yeah, this life, what happens in life. Yeah, I know. Yeah, I got you.
1: And then I wanted to say, when it comes to the Braves, I want to see the Braves dominate this weekend. I'm not saying we're going to sweep them, but I want 2 out of 3. I want to get it back rolling, and just hopefully we show them we're not scared of them, because usually when we go out to the West Coast, you know, they handle business against us. So hopefully this time around we can just show them, you know, we're back and we're not afraid of them.
0: Well, good God, I hope we're not scared of them. I don't think it's... If we're scared of them, we got serious problems. I don't think we're scared of them. It's just a matter of performing at that level, and making sure that we're, you know, performing on a daily basis, or at least on a series by series basis, at a level of a World Series champion. And this is something that I think they lost over the last couple of seasons, and I hope that that's back. We've seen them play at that level for most of the year, if not for all the year, for the entire season so far. And now is the kind of the true test of that, just to go into their place, back into the Lion's den and face the Lion and stand up next to him and say, hey guys, you know what? We're here for the haul, and we'll see you guys back in October.
1: That's right. I think it'll be a good series and be fun. I hate that Acuna is going to miss the series though. But, then I want to ask you, when it comes to the Falcons, and then I'll let you go. Did you hear that we the Saints signed Koo? I thought that was pretty funny. Now, what if he kicks against us? That'd be pretty funny. Think he
0: Yeah, I know, which sucks on a number of levels. Personally, and I've met him a few times, Young Wei is such a good dude. He's such a good dude. Well, but then so is Drew Brees. Drew Brees is a really good dude too, and they just get caught up in playing for the devil, and you're like, what are you doing? Why would you? It's like, you know, when one of your good friends is in a bar and he's about to go home with a woman, and you're like, dude, no, you want to grab him and say, no, dude, no, don't.
1: Mm-hmm. Not and her, then lastly, you know. I'll say UFOs, everybody, aliens are out there. Y'all got to watch the movie. It's called They Live. I don't know if you've seen this sci-fi movie back in the day.
0: Oh, I've seen it. Well, yeah, of course. It's a
1: classic.
0: You got
1: to get the shades.
0: Are you kidding me? I'm
1: going to
0: miss a Roddy Piper movie? Are you kidding me? I got sunglasses too, you know. Okay? I got sunglasses too.
1: Well, have a good weekend and keep up the good work.
0: Yeah, we're all living in the Matrix. Pastor T is with us. Pastor T, what is up?
2: What's going on, John? I just want to kind of make a couple of comments. You're talking about the Braves and Hawks, but big Hawks fan, big Braves fan. You know, just because of how exciting the Braves have started off, I'd like to see them take 2 out of 3.

0: By the way,
1: they bought a good team.
0: But the Braves are loaded too when they get healthy, because you got Sale and you got Strider and you got Lopez and you got, you know, Elder, and you've got the, you know, Smith Shawver, and you've got, you know, Schwellenbach. You just got to get healthy. I mean, Elder,
1: yeah,
0: I mean,
1: Hurston.
0: They're deep.
1: Yeah,
0: you know, and Jared Richie looks like he's got something. I mean,
1: I really do.
0: So I mean, the Braves are deep too. You know, in pitching,
1: they are. And the comment I was going to make about the Hogs is I'm with you on the going through the draft. I'd like to see us keep our picks and maybe get a good pick Wednesday, get one early. But because there's a couple of players I'd definitely like to see us get. So I'd like to see us go young and with that young core we got already and just build on that, see what we can capitalize on.
0: Which I think is what's going to happen. I can't be certain for 100%, obviously, but I think that's the route they're going to take. Let's put it this way. They could, by the way, if he was going to fire Quinn, he would have done it right after. He would have done it within 48 hours of the game. So he's not firing Quinn. But because he's consulting Quinn on what they're going to do here. So you're just going to have to deal with that if you're a fire Quinn guy. Because I saw something, fire the coach. I'm like, dude, if he was going to fire the coach, he would have done it a long time ago. That moment is gone, okay? Unless they were presented with a deal where they could get a superstar and hang on to some of their young talent at the same time, some of these, they might do that, but I don't know. I just don't see this happening. I think it's just a pipe dream for the people that want to try and dream of Jaylen Brown coming home or Ant-Man coming home. On Sports Radio 90, time of the game.

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1: It's time to honor that special man in your life.
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1: That's right. It's Dear Old Dad. 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
15: World Cup is coming. It's going to be interesting, isn't it? How many tickets are going to be sold? I am hearing a lot of stories about how some of the cities that are hosting are disappointed and some of the hotel reservations are not living up to it. And ticket sales have been a little bit slow. Maybe it'll pick up. Atlanta United, for its part, is taking on the LA Galaxy tomorrow night at Mercedes-Benz Stadium. Tomorrow night is May 9th, and this is how it impacts the Major League Soccer season. May 9th, I know it's May 9th, you know it's May 9th. The game against the LA Galaxy tomorrow night is the next Atlanta United home game after tomorrow night is in 3.5 months. They don't play another home game until the middle of August. By that time, the Falcons will play at least a couple of, I don't know, maybe 3 preseason games. And, they play May 9th. When's your next home game? August 15th. What? Wait, that's like three. What? Yeah, that's how it works. 404-726-0929. David is with us. Hey, David, welcome to the program.
16: Hey, I tend to go along with you on trying to win on a given season, mostly because there are just so many variables you cannot control. If you're going to put all your eggs in the basket and write off one season, there's no guarantee everything's going to fall into place for the next season. Just too many moving parts. That's one reason

0: every NFL season, a half a dozen teams don't make the playoffs and made it last year, and vice versa. So,
1: well, you may ask yourself a question too. Do you know if you think about the most successful long term franchises, right? The Patriots, certainly, obviously, I think maybe number one might be the Steelers, you know, in terms of consistency. Though the Steelers, oddly, there's a funny thing. By the way, I would include the Niners, the Packers, maybe, you know, the Cowboys. I don't know. The Steelers, do you know this, David? This is, I want to talk about weird but true. The Steelers last, you know, prior to last season, the Steelers' last playoff win was before 28-3. It's how long it had been that they won a playoff game.
0: It's shocking, but ever since they won one game in 69, I don't believe they've had a season where they won fewer than five games. They never had a horrible season.
1: Here's another shocking one. The Cowboys' last NFC Championship game appearance, okay, they played the Bills in the Super Bowl here in Atlanta. That is the longest drought of any team in the NFC of appearing in the NFC title game. In other words, since the Cowboys last played in an NFC title game 32 years ago, every team in the NFC has been to the title game at least once.
0: You want to get a stunner. You know, Falcons fans have had a rather rough go of it down the line. In the 21st century, the Falcons are far more successful than Dallas Cowboys.
1: Yeah, but it's been 30. Well, the Cowboys haven't been to an NFC title game in 32 years.
0: But they're still America's team. Everybody hates them or loves them.
1: You know, I mean, yeah. Okay. I know. That's my point, too. I mean, Matt Ryan, I'm not going to sit here and tell you I know Matt Ryan. I've interviewed him, obviously, a number of times. But I don't know Matt on a personal level. I know him as a player that I covered. But Matt, this much I do know about Matt Ryan. When he was hired, and I was banging on that drum after the Carolina loss where we got beat 30-0, I was screaming on the radio, filling in for Mike Bell with Carl saying, you know, fire Raheem and hire Matt Ryan right now to be the interim head coach. I said, you got to bring Brian back into the fold, and eventually the Falcons did, but they said, hell with being the interim coach, we're going to put him in charge, which is probably a good idea. Matt Ryan is, he's not saying, what was before last season, we all said, hey, listen, they, being Fontenot and Morris, they have to make the playoffs to keep their job, right?
0: Right.
1: Matt Ryan is not saying to Kevin Stefanski or anybody else, hey, you've got to make the playoffs in your first year. No, that's not coming out of Matt Ryan's mouth. Everything is, what can you do for me right now that will win me a Super Bowl this season? That's what he's talking about.
0: I would say that's such a high matter, simply because, as you say, it's a very talented team, but its biggest question mark is at the most critical position.
1: Well, of course. I'm not saying he's going to get it done. I'm not saying, but the point is he sets the bar at nothing less is acceptable.
0: Fair enough.
1: You know, because we haven't had that bar. They set a bar last year prior to the year that all you had to do is make the playoffs. Oh, yeah, you know what? You make the playoffs and, you know, you're good. Matt Ryan said, no, we're not doing that no more. We're not, you know, homie ain't playing that game. You know, we're going to go full in living color here. You've got to win the Super Bowl. What are you going to do? Now, I agree. I'm not saying they're going to win the Super Bowl. I'm not even saying they're going to make the playoffs. I'm saying, what do you do if I tell you that I'm expecting that when I hire you, you are going to win the Super Bowl immediately? And you have these parameters. You don't have a first-round pick. You don't have a fifth-round pick. You're losing this $100 million quarterback who's going into free agency. Your franchise quarterback, or so to speak, has coming off at ACL. What are you going to do? How are you going to win a Super Bowl? What are you going to do? Because I'm not accepting anything less. And so he says, well, we're going to try and do this, you know. You know, but if somebody looked at him and said, yeah, you're not winning a Super Bowl with this team this year, Matt's like, okay, thank you, there's the door. It's just about setting the bar and the expectation level. He probably did it, David, to every single player in that locker room face to face.

0: degrees.
1: It's a good change in attitude. I'll give it that.
0: Yeah. You know, because he walks in and he has everybody's attention. He's Matt, Blank, and Ryan. So when he walks in a room, there's somebody now. They have somebody in charge in Flowery Branch, and it's him. Thank you, David. Do appreciate your call. Yeah, 404-726-0929. Let's go to Terry. He's on with John. Hey, Terry.
2: Hey, how you doing, man? I want to go back to what you were talking about the conspiracy theories, and I wanted to kind of tie it into sports and how I have my own. It's a very commonly spread sports theory, a conspiracy theory about the lottery. Since we were talking about the lottery, I believe it's 110% rigged. And anybody who thinks that every single year when there's a generational player that the NBA doesn't get involved and they don't collude to picks where the balls go or where they decide the players to go. I mean, this is something I've had this conversation for years now since. I mean, we can go back to Patrick Ewing. We can go back to LeBron going back to his home team, coincidentally. Or we can go back to Derrick Rose going back to his home team, coincidentally. Or we can go back to Cleveland when LeBron left. They get three number one overall picks in 4 years. That's not a coincidence. That shouldn't be a coincidence to anybody that has, you know, two eyes, a brain, and ears. We can go back to San Antonio, them wanting to the NBA wanting them to have the next superstar since they were struggling. They didn't make the playoffs for about 6 years before last year. That's where they were going to. Cooper Flagg, we all know what happened over there in Dallas and how that ended up going. Zion Williamson after AD leaves. I can go on, honestly. I have a ton of examples at this point. And I also wanted to say, come Sunday, we shouldn't be surprised if the NBA chooses to follow the trend that they've been setting when there are generational players on the line. We shouldn't expect the worst teams or the teams that have been tanking to get the top picks. I mean, we've seen Detroit lose 20-something games in a row and get, I think it was the sixth overall pick a couple years ago. So I was just looking at the list of teams that were on the lottery. I wouldn't be surprised if either one of these teams got that pick, that number one overall, and that's the Indiana Pacers, just because I think the NBA knows that the Pacers were a contending team, and now that Halliburton's back, and plus with the lottery pick, they're going to be even better and make the East more competitive. Or I can also see, excuse me, sir. I could also see that there was one more team that I was looking at. I could also see the Milwaukee Bucks now that Giannis is on the verge of leaving. I don't know if the NBA wants to keep him there in that market or whether they want to force him out or whether they know he's going to leave, but I think that's a big indicator there. Now, if that does happen, I will say that's great news for us because that means they can't get a pick above us. So if they get a number one overall pick, it'll fall to us and they'll get number two, I believe. So that'll be great news for us. But all I'm saying is next Sunday, come the lottery, don't be surprised if any team with the narrative gets that number one pick. Don't expect it to go to any of the worst teams that actually were tanking.
0: Yeah, it'll be interesting to see what happens on Sunday with the lottery. And 3 o'clock Sunday in Chicago, I mean, I know the conspiracy theories about Patrick Ewing and about crumpling up the piece of paper and throwing it. This is
2: frozen envelopes.
0: You know, and right, and then David Stern reaching down at the bottom of the thing. I know there are a lot of those conspiracies, but I think there are some conspiracies. New York being the number one market, you would think that they would try to do a better job of getting the Knicks the number one pick on multiple occasions because, you know, the Mecca, you know, and Madison Square Garden is the number one basketball stadium in the NBA. Being the number one basketball stadium in the NBA and the biggest market in the NBA, you would think that they would want to help the Knicks a little bit more, and the Knicks haven't won an NBA world title in 56 years. 56 years.

They got to do a better job of rigging it. So they rig it for us, and what do we get? Zachary Ricochet. Thanks a lot. Yeah, we'll give it to Atlanta this year. Why? Because the draft sucks. God, thanks. Appreciate it, guys. Thanks. Appreciate it. Well done. And except for Castle, I think that draft just did suck. I don't think anybody is. Is anybody else good out of that draft? I don't know. I have to go back and look. 404-726-0929. 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

0: Oh, hey, Smiley. That's Smiley. Always nice when he comes by. Who wouldn't want to see a smile? Hey, you're in a hurry. What's up? Oh, yeah, time for a Smiley Spring Mega Tune-Up from R.S. Andrews. 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Andrews Mega Tune-Up? 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

0: should tear down Dodger Stadium and rebuild it, but they can't. Well, they could, but they just have to pay for it themselves. California has no money. Look, I was out there for a number of years, for 10 years. The Giants have a great baseball stadium because it was privately financed by, at that time, Pacific Bell was the title sponsor. The Padres do because the owner, John Moores, at the time, and the title sponsor, Petco, put up enough money to buy the land and build a stadium. They're privately financed. And so the Dodgers are not about to get private financing, I don't think, for a new stadium. I mean, at this point, this juncture, a new stadium for them would cost them, $1.5 billion, $2 billion. And, so they're not getting any public money. Why do you think the A's are going to Las Vegas? Why do you think teams leave? Again, they don't get public. SoFi was privately financed. They tried and finally, that's why the Chargers left. They wanted to get public money for a stadium in San Diego, and San Diego says, go to hell. We're not giving you tax money to build a stadium. Build it yourself, Dean Spanos. And so he got the Rams said, well, if you come in here and put a little bit of money into the stadium here, then we'll let you also play here, which is why they moved up the coast. 404-726-0929. So, yeah, you just have to live with Dodger Stadium, which is just not a nice stadium. It's just not. Jeff is with us. Matter of fact, I don't know that it's the worst stadium in Major League Baseball, but I assume that it is. Hey, Jeff.
1: Good evening, Mr. Fricke. Thank you for taking my call. I just wanted to say I agree with your thoughts about the Atlanta Falcons going to the Super Bowl, the expectations in this city and this football team. The narrative absolutely needs to be changed that it's Super Bowl and nothing less. Thank you very much.
0: Thank you, Jeff. Where I agree with Jeff, that was what we call a drive-by. That's not what I do on this show. I have conversations. You're a guest, not a caller, but if you want to do a drive-by and Jeff did a drive-by, that's fine. Not my favorite way to do things. I prefer to have conversations with you, but I understand that some people just want to do drive-bys. Make a point and move on. That's fine. Are you still with me?
1: Good point.
0: All right, Jeff, can I ask you a question?
1: Sure.
0: It is my contention.
1: Yeah.
0: Having worked, most of my career, obviously, in Atlanta, but I worked in New York. I worked in Denver briefly, and I worked in L.A. for 10 years, or Southern California, San Diego, and L.A. My sense is that in certain cities, well, let me put it to you in terms that Atlantans can understand. The Georgia Bulldogs, the Alabama Crimson Tide, they're never going to accept anything but a national title, correct?
1: 100%.
0: All right. That's the way it is in Boston. The fans there don't accept any of their teams not competing for a championship. They don't accept it. We in Atlanta have tended to accept it. I'm not saying there's anything we could do about it as fans, but the demand should be that every single team in this town win a title every single year. And anything less is just 100%. Not acceptable.
1: Totally agree with you, 100%.
0: See, the Braves, we got to that point with the Braves over the last, say, since like 1991-ish, when the franchise really caught on with the young pitchers, with the Hall of Fame pitchers, until Maddox showed up. Our expectation of the Braves and the franchise had to rise to meet that was that you will win a title, World Series title every year. Now they've only won two. They should have won five, but that's a different story. And with the Falcons, I'm not sure that that's ever really been demonstrably said that you are to be the best team in the NFL. But Bob Kraft builds the New England Patriots or Pat Bowlen with the Denver Broncos or, the Mara family tries to do that with the Giants. They were successful for a while. But at least the expectation level is there that you will win a Super Bowl every single year. That there's nothing else. When they came out and said Terry Fontenot and Raheem Morris had to make the playoffs to save their jobs, I went, okay, we're not setting the bar high enough here, Jeff. We're just not.
1: I agree. I wasn't a fan of Coach Morris. I am a fan of Matt Ryan. I want to be a fan of the GM, and I want to be a

0: fan of the new head coach. I think the expectation is set. I also think if Mr. Penix doesn't get the job done, they need to cut ties right away.
1: Oh, yeah, I think that's what this season's about. It's the 1A to the 1. Yeah, Jeff.
0: Yeah,
1: no, it's the one is to win the Super Bowl. The second thing they have to figure out is Michael Penix going to be any part of your future? Or is it going to turn out to be a bust?
0: I'm just not 100% on him. I just think it's just too much bad history there.
1: Well, we have to see. I mean, at the moment, he's not the starting quarterback. Tua is going to be the starter on opening day at the moment. You know, now, depending, we saw his wedding video, and he was moving pretty good, Michael Penix was. And so, again, you have to figure out at the end of this year where you're going with the quarterback room. So we're back to square one in that regard. But even then, that's not an acceptable excuse from anybody to say, well, we don't know where we're going with the quarterback room once again, because the boss is arguably the greatest quarterback in the history of the franchise.
0: Yeah, and then just one last thing, Mr. Fricky. I just wanted to send my condolences to the Turner family. Now, he was a winner. Ted Turner, I believe, was a winner.
1: Well, he won on a lot of things, that's for sure. And he was an interesting cat, that's for sure, too. Do appreciate it. Thanks, Jeff. Thank you for taking the time to call in here. 404-726-0929 is the phone number if you want to. Yeah, I had a lot of interesting conversations with Ted over the years. Met him when I was 19. And so, heck of an interesting guy. You may not, you know, politically, he may not agree with him. That's fine. It doesn't matter to me. I don't care about people's personal politics, but he was a party animal. Let's put it that way. And you know, everybody knows him for the news, right? For CNN, I guess. That's, you know, certainly probably the first thing people think about when they associate with him. But look at what he did. The Hawks, the Braves, the Thrashers, World Championship. You know, you own World Championship Wrestling. So he owns the Braves, he owns the Hawks, he owns the Thrashers, he owns World Championship Wrestling. He started and founded the Goodwill Games. He was a champion athlete in his own right, depending on how Stephen A. Smith defines athlete, since he was the winning skipper of an America's Cup yacht on the cover of Sports Illustrated, I mean, as the winner. He was tied to sports, and he used to come and spend quite a bit of time in the sports department. He'd hang around at night. He'd come in late at night, you know, and sit there in a robe in the sports department. What are you got on TV tonight? You know, we'd sit there and go, well, Ted, there's this and this and this. And he'd say, that guy, I should bring him in, make him a Brave. And it was always some superstar. You're like, yeah, I don't think you're getting Don Mattingly. I just don't. Jermaine is with us. Hey, Jermaine, welcome to the show.
2: Hey, what's up, John?
1: Hey, man.
2: I can say, rest in peace, Turner. Good man. I want to touch on the Falcons about this Super Bowl thing.
1: Mm-hmm.
2: Hello?
1: Yeah, I'm listening to Jermaine. Go ahead, Jermaine.
2: Okay. Let me ask you a question. Who won the Super Bowl? Who just won the Super Bowl this past season?
1: Well, the Rams. Why?
2: You said the Rams won the Super Bowl this last season?
1: What? No, the Seahawks won the Super Bowl. Beat the Patriots. Yeah, okay. In the last Super Bowl, yes.
2: Okay. So, at the beginning of that season, did anybody was thinking, oh, the Seahawks are going to win the Super Bowl? I don't know.
1: I mean, whether they were considered a playoff caliber team, sure.
2: Okay, so by that being said, the season before that, they didn't make the playoffs. But so it's a shot for the Falcons to win the Super Bowl and not be the favorite.
1: Well, of course,
2: so it's possible.
1: It's possible for any team to win the Super Bowl. I mean, in theory. Yeah, of course it is. I mean, who's the worst team in the NFL? The Browns, maybe, right? Maybe Stefanski

0: it was part of the problem there. I don't know. Maybe, you know, Deshaun Watson has a, you know, suddenly he develops and he's back, and Deshaun's back to being who he was when he was, you know, at the peak of his career in Houston. And the next thing you know, Deshaun Watson's throwing for 40 touchdowns in a year, and the Cleveland Browns win an AFC North, and a shocking win in the AFC North. That's all it takes. Make the playoffs.
1: Yeah, I think that was just a Brown problem. I actually think coming here, it's going to be a different story. But as you can see, he's stuck with a quarterback problem.
0: Well, we think. Yes, that sounds like it. It could, unless both get healthy and one of them explodes and has a great year, right?
1: How offensive line looking?
0: I mean, it's good. It's a good offensive line. It's not a great offensive line. But Neil McGarry there, right tackle, is a question mark, a little bit of one. Addressed it somewhat in free agency. But, you know, let's talk about, yes, the season will rise and fall on the production of the quarterback, but I think it's fair to assume that their defense is going to be pretty good, correct?
1: Okay. But who on that defensive line is going to bring the thunder and lightning?
0: Well, I mean, I guess we're assuming that after a period of time, James Hurst Jr. will be back, correct?
1: Yeah, hopefully. But we can't really bank on that. He's going to be suspended for some games.
0: Yeah, he is going to be suspended, I would think. I mean, they haven't made that official, but I would think 6 games is probably going to happen, yes.
1: I think the backfield good. What about the linebackers?
0: Well, okay. I mean, I like the linebacking core quite a bit. I think it's good. It's fast. It's what Jeff Ulbrich wants to do. Divine Diablo was brought in to be, you know, the new version of Deion Jones. And, you know, with him and without him, there was a distinct difference. He is a difference maker on that defense, no question about it. And, yeah, you know, their secondary is pretty good. Their defense is good. Their defense is good to being the best defense in the division. Let's just talk about the division. You want to talk about the NFL. Don't care about the NFL. You got to win the division. The NFL itself doesn't matter. You win the division.
1: Well, who's that? What team in the division that you think going to be a threat to us?
0: Well, I think any of the four can win it because it's a horrible division.
1: Yeah. But how can we talk Super Bowl and we in the term we got to beat our division?
0: Well, yeah, of course you got to get the playoffs first, right? Yes, absolutely. But the point is, I guess the point is that when you don't reach for the very top, what if you're not going to try and grab the brass ring, if you're just going to settle, you want to know why the divorce rate's high in this country? Because guys settle. I'm just telling you, somebody that experienced, you know, I settled the first time. Not the second, though. Second marriage is the best. On Sports Radio 99 The Game. It really is.

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2: Talking about the Atlanta Hawks as they get ready for Sunday's NBA draft lottery. And will they make a big move? Will they keep their picks? Will they trade their picks? Will they bring a guy in? Will they make a major trade with those number one picks, two of them? Currently 7 and 23, and the 7 is the one you want to focus on. It is Sunday afternoon, 3 o'clock in Chicago. Will that 7 be a 7? Will it be a 9? Will it be a 1? And there's nobody I see necessarily. Don, do you see anybody in this draft that's like a franchise guy? I don't know that. I mean, everybody likes Dipsana, and they like, you know, Patterson. They like, you know, but I don't see is there anybody out there? Is Boozer a franchise guy?
3: I like Boozer a lot. I think there's a couple of, I think this is a really good draft, depth wise. Like, I think Cameron Boozer's really good. Darren Peterson, the talent is there. I just don't like
2: his mentality. Yeah, he faded at times, didn't he?
3: Yeah. I don't really like his work ethic either. AJ out of BYU is awesome. I think he's solid. I just, he's not exactly what the Hawks need if you were to, you know, fall in that range. But there's, I mean, it's good. It's good. It's a very good draft. Like Darius Acuff Jr. Could be a lot of fun. So you've got some depth and some solid pieces that you could be eyeing in the draft.
2: No, I think there's some really solid pieces. And so it'd be really interesting to see what the Hawks choose to do with this draft. And there's three or four really good 7 foot two guys, you know, that are mobile, can defend the basket, and, you know, could be, you know, real impact guys for the Atlanta Hawks this year. So, you know, and we'll see how they handle this. This is going to be really interesting. But anyway, we'll have certainly a reaction to that on Sunday and beginning Monday morning early of what happens in the NBA draft lottery on Sunday. And then we have, of course, rookie camp going on for the Atlanta Falcons today, tomorrow, and Sunday. That's something. The Braves getting ready in about an hour. First pitch of the first three of three in Los Angeles against the Dodgers. It is Sale versus Sheehan tonight. No Shohei, at least on the mound. No Glasnow and no Yamamoto. So they avoid those three, but the Braves will send out their top three, Sale, Strider, and Elder, Friday, Saturday, Sunday against the Dodgers. And let's see what they could do in terms of kind of reestablishing themselves. I think there are some people that, and maybe rightfully so, are going, hey, that's a nice start, but are you really that good? So this is the opportunity for the Braves to, you know, if they could get Acuna back, they could get really healthy, and we'll see what, you know, they've been playing around with nine different shortstops. We'll see if Jim Jarvis is maybe an answer, and that would be kind of cool, and nine different left fielders. But let's see how this all kind of plays out here. Going to have to get some guys going here to help out Matt Olson, and well, you know, Ozzy's off to a good start, and so we'll see what happens. And hopefully the Braves can send a little message when they're out in L.A. at Chavez Ravine. And, of course, we're always talking about the Falcons. And to the Falcons' point last year, you know, the Falcons played they played seven games last year that were decided by 3 points or less. That's typical in the NFL, right? They went 3.

0: 3-4 in those seven games. If they win just two of them, they go 5-2. They win the division. They get a home game in the playoffs. Two of those. If they flip two of those three-point or less games. And the reason, to a great degree, that they lost those three-point or less games was because their special teams were horrifically bad. And there has been a big, strong move by Matt Ryan to fix the special teams. One of the surest kickers, Nick Folk, you change your kicker, you change your punter. You reinvent, you get a new coordinator in there, and you reinvent your gunner teams. Again, I think this is why Cash Jones was moved to wide receiver. I think he's not there to be a wide receiver. He's there to be a gunner. And look, I think that if they could flip special teams around, that could be a couple, that's the difference in a couple of wins. There's no question that in those 3-4 in the games decided by, of those four losses that they lost games by 3-1, 3-3, obviously they lost at least three of those because, kicking for starters. I mean, let's start with, poor place kicking. But special teams cost them at least two wins, maybe three. And so it's a really fine line in the NFL. So when you say what's the stars and the moon, fix the special teams, you start winning close games. Go through any Super Bowl champion, and you're going to find that they had a 8-1. There was a year, just a few years back, with the Minnesota Vikings. I think they won 15 games, if I'm not mistaken. Cousins was a quarterback then. So that's 4 years ago, 5 years ago. Something like that. Anyway, they went 15-1 or something, 15-2. But their record in one-score games was like 10-0. It was like, okay, they win all the one-score games. That's how you do it. Let's go to Jeff. He's on with John. Hey, Jeff, welcome to the show.
1: Hey, John, how you doing? I appreciate what you did on Dukes and Dale. And I just wanted to really show gratitude to Ted Turner with Bill Lucas, his relationship, putting the first black general manager in baseball. His relationship with Tommy Aaron, a lot of people don't know about. Of course, Hank Aaron, his relationship with James Brown, of all people, that he had over there on West Peace Street in that TVS studio before he moved on Techwood. He had a studio over there and gave James Brown.
0: Yeah, I worked
1: Brown
0: over there. That's where
1: years.
0: I started. Yeah, I started at the old place there on West Peace Street. There was an old house right next door, and we used the old house. He bought the old house, and we used it. We were in the old, this house was built like in 1910. And we were in this like really old house sitting in the living room with like computer papers and typewriters, and it was our newsroom.
1: Yes. But I had one story when he was adding the addition to the Techwood studio. We were on the construction crew cleaning up, and Ted Turner walked through, had somebody with him, had me in with him, but, hey, y'all, what y'all drinking? And it was after hours. We were drinking a beer, and he actually took a beer. But he had one guy on our crew. I don't know how he got the nerve to ask him. He said, Ted, we're going to be finished with your building, man. Give me a job. He hired that guy, and that guy worked for him for about 25 years.
0: Wow.
1: That's how down to earth he was.
0: Yeah, it was a great
1: now,
0: man.
1: We were foolish for not jumping on that same bandwagon, but that's another.
0: But yeah, I was foolish for not buying Apple at a dollar a share, too. I mean, sometimes you can't get no, but he was CNN was an entirely different place when Ted owned it. And Ted said later that biggest mistake he ever made was selling CNN. I mean, he made a lot of money, $7.5 billion, but he still, it was the worst mistake he ever made. And he should never have not. It was the most fun place to work. He was family. I only saw him get mad one time, and he was right. And I loved working for him. He was truly a great man.
1: He was such a down-to-earth person that only met him that one time. But I couldn't imagine someone would even talk to hard hats but the guy stopped and had a conversation with us. And it blew us away. It really made us look at things different. But the one thing I like when he had

0: Bill Lucas, he did it without fans there. He was just picking the right candidate.
1: That's
0: what I love.
1: That's Ted. That's Ted. I mean, he's just, you know, Ted was a guy,
0: somebody you knew.
1: That would just, you know, he didn't put on airs or anything like that. He was just who he was and built an empire. And I don't have a Ted's Montana grill next to me or near me because I thought, oh, that's too bad because I would go eat there. You know, the day he passed, I said I would honor him by going to have dinner there, but I don't have one near me.
0: Hey, John, did you know Bernard Shaw?
1: Oh, yeah, I knew Bernie.
0: Okay. Yeah. I'm sure you did. Yeah. Well, thank you for letting me just say that,
1: man. Bernie was a good man, too.
0: The guy really loved this city.
1: Yeah, he did. You know, that's what I was talking about with the statue there. You know, where are you going to put the statue? I hope they put it outside. I would love to see the statue to Ted put outside State Farm Arena between State Farm and Mercedes-Benz in that Olympic Plaza there where, you know, the George Will Congress Center. And you know, just because of visibility, I think it would be a high visibility area. And I said for a long time, the two people that made Atlanta, the modern Atlanta, Maynard Jackson, Ted Turner. Maynard because of the airport. Ted, because of putting Atlanta in everybody's household coast to coast 24/7 with multiple television networks. Let's go to Mo. Hey, Mo, welcome to the show.
2: John, what's going on, sir?
1: I am having a great time on a Friday night. What's up with you?
2: Hey, so, John, last time we talked, I was outside on the grill, and I was grilling chicken and squash, remember?
1: Oh, yeah. Yeah, the squash thing. Oh, I got to remember the squash thing. I forgot.
2: All right.
1: Thanks for reminding me, Mo.
2: Check it out, John. So after grilling and eating and everything, I got sick.
1: Oh, and, maybe I shouldn't do the squash thing?
2: Horrible. No, it's not that. So I'm thinking I overate, and so I was sick that night. I was sick going into the next day. I was like, okay, like something's wrong. Let me call the doctor. Well, I'll go to the doctor. They run some tests on me. Go home. I get a phone call the next day, and it's the nurse from the doctor's office. She's like, hey, Ms. Turner, we need you to come back into the office, which is never a good thing. And she's like, when you get ready to come, you need some gloves on, and you need to put a face mask on. And I'm like, some gloves and a face mask? What in the... So I go to the doctor, and they're like, so, are you allergic to pollen? And I was like, not that I know of. Like I told her, since I turned 40, you know, pollen has bothered me a little bit more. And it didn't bother me when I was younger. And she was like, okay, so got some news for you. You're allergic to pollen. And you have a severe allergy to pollen that's very rare to the point, like, my allergy to pollen, It makes me literally sick to the point, like, I collect too much. Yeah. So I found that out about myself after grilling. So, yeah, now I'm walking around looking like a Star Wars space trooper.
1: Oh, yeah. You can bring the grill indoors and, you know, vent it out through the garage. Right. No, I gotcha. Let me ask a question, Mo, here. You know, the Braves are about to start in an hour. You got the Hawks, the Braves, and the Falcons. We've been talking a lot about all these tonight. If you had to pick one to be the next team to have a parade, which one of the three would you pick? Is it as easy as saying Braves?
2: I would definitely say the Braves just because their parade will be coming up the shortest, so I would pick the Braves. Now, if out of all of those teams, if I had to just pick one to win the championship first, it would be the Falcons.
1: Yeah, that's kind of where I would be. You know, Mo, I don't think people are seeing what I'm seeing. If you say, who do you think could be the next? I'm like, guys, I think the Falcons could. I mean, I love the fact, and I appreciate the call, Mo. Thanks. I got a bunch of other people here. The Falcons are being picked. If you go out on social media and go on all these websites, these power polls, you know what I'm talking about? They all have the Falcons there. They're 26, 27, last in the division. I think they're missing the key point because they don't know who the quarterback is or this issue or that issue. Again, what did I just walk you through? Matt Ryan is not stupid. Matt Ryan is, well, that's a terrible way to put it. Matt Ryan is really smart. And Matt Ryan saw what was the biggest, we all talk, you know what the biggest hole in this team was? It wasn't head coach, though it was. It wasn't quarterback, though it is. It wasn't right tackle, though it, you know, was. No, the biggest hole was special.

0: special teams. He said, we have a serious, massive special teams problem. The Falcons special teams, I don't know how you quantify this as an entire unit in terms of kick returns, punt coverage, place kicking, kickoffs, and punting. But in those areas, if you had some metric, it would not shock me that the Falcons were last in the NFL in that last year. Let's go to Donald. He's on with John. Hey, Donald, welcome to the show.
1: Hey, John. Thanks for taking my call. I want to touch on what you just said about the I want to touch on the Falcons first. I don't understand why a lot of people don't think that Tua is not a good quarterback. I've seen Tua a few games. I didn't see him a lot, but that man can play. So at the end of the day, this is a business, and you know Arthur Blank, I think, deserved to win just as much as any owner in the league. I think he's a great owner. And I'd like to see him win now. And whoever they start, I think they should start Tua because Michael Penix, you might or might not be ready. But they brought in Tua for a cheap price, what, $1 million or so? You can't beat that. This guy can play

0: leave that and move to something right quick, more importantly. You know, y'all were just talking about Ted Turner.
1: Donald, could I ask you to do me a favor? Could you hold that? Because we are in radio slaves to the clock here, okay? So could you hold that for a second and then let me get a break in? And then we'll come back and get your thoughts about Ted and more as we continue on a Friday night live from the Northern Kia studio, tied to that clock, as we always are, the way it works in the business. We'll get Donald's thoughts on that and more on the other side. 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

0: Man, I hate late night baseball and late night basketball. And the Braves game doesn't start for almost an hour. I really want to watch this series. I got through all the things I had to deal with over the last few days on a personal level. Finally get a watch. Didn't get to see any of the Seattle series. And now I get a chance to watch this showdown with the Dodgers that I've been looking forward to. And it just starts at 10 o'clock at night. I'll probably fall asleep about third inning. Donald is with us. Donald, welcome to the show. Oh, no, you're still with the show. Oh, I'm sorry, Donald. Yes. My bad. You wanted to say something about Ted.
1: Yes, thanks, John. When I was a kid, Mr. Turner, like you say, he put his team on TBS and took them all over the world. And in our house, that's all we watched it was TBS. You can go in my grandmother's room, my mother's room, my uncle's room, and all the kids, we watched whatever was on TBS. And that's how I started watching sports, period. And I have my grandson now, he's getting ready to go to college. Hopefully, he'll be able to make a good career for himself if he make the pros or if he don't. But long story short, I was listening in relevance to Mr. Turner passing. I was listening to former President Obama tell Stephen Gobert the other night. Gobert asked him what would he like for people to remember him by. He said how he got to that point. In other words, the past, the 60s and whatnot. Well, I think you see how Atlanta done blowed up in sports, man. We've been holding the Olympics. We done had Super Bowls here, SEC. This city has really grown. And when I think of how it is now, John, Mr. Turner has to be a seed. That is how we got here. He did such a remarkable thing in elevating this city economically. You know what I mean?
0: Mm-hmm.
1: And I think he should have been. I wanted to ask that question, but I'm not going to ask it because I didn't know. I was just wondering why he didn't have a statue. Me and a brother of mine had that conversation. Why he didn't have a statue? I said, well, maybe you can't have one when you live, and I don't know. I have to look around. But, I'd like to see it, too, downtown, and I'd like to see it like one of them Jolly Green Giant big statue, real huge statue, real tall, but not on a can. But, I appreciate Mr. Turner, what he did for a lot of, not only, in sport, he's a businessman, philanthropist and all that. My prayers are for his family, man. And, I love the Braves. And, go Braves. And God bless Mr. Ted Turner. Thank you, John, for taking my call.
0: Thank you, dude. I appreciate it, Donald. Yes. Tom is with us here. Hey, Tom, welcome to the show.
2: Hey, how you doing? Can you hear me or not?
0: Yeah, I can hear you.
2: Okay. Hey, you're talking about baseball. Yeah, I just got back from the Carrollton Mill Creek Elite Eight baseball game, and people – don't realize how exciting high school baseball is, but that's not really why I called. You brought a couple of things up. Maynard Jackson was a great mayor.
0: Yeah, the two things that made it. All right, so if you go back, how long have you been in town, in the city?
2: In Atlanta since I'm almost 50 now, so 30 years.
0: Okay, so prior to that, back in the mid 70s. Atlanta was a town that the South was starting to grow. It was still a Southern city. It was still very much a Southern city in the mid-70s. And it was starting to grow a little bit. Professional sports had come. And there was some belief that Atlanta would grow and continue to grow into a moderately big city here. But there was some question as to what was going to become the king city of the South. And the FAA knew that it needed the Federal Aviation Administration, and the only reason I know this is because I lived it, knew that it needed a southern hub because Florida was about to explode with the building of Disney World in Orlando, and Texas was growing like a weed. So they said, well, we need to put a hub to connect the Northeast to Texas and Florida. And there was a lot of belief that it was going to go to Birmingham. And Maynard Jackson muscled all the people in Atlanta to get up to D.C. to fight to get the airport in Atlanta, because Maynard said, look, if we get the airport, the town explodes. He was right. They got the airport, the town exploded. And it's that airport combined with the fact that now you have the airport,

0: So you have the access from all over the world and multinational companies wanting to come in with a proper business environment that was established at the time and a very friendly business environment. And then you couple that with the good fortune to have Ted Turner launch, you know, of course the Weather Channel's here too, but, Ted Turner, launched CNN and TBS worldwide. And as a result, Atlanta was broadcast into, you know, homes across the country nonstop, 24/7, saying Atlanta, Atlanta, Atlanta. And you can't buy that kind of publicity, Tom. And the publicity that Ted brought, in addition to the infrastructure that was, you know, brought in by Maynard Jackson through the airport and the environment that was brought in by the leaders of the city, those three things combined to take Atlanta from a town that today would probably be 3.5 million to what it is now, which is burgeoning superpower on the world stage.
1: Oh, yeah. And what people don't realize, too, is that if you live like in Kennesaw, Carrollton, Noonan, Peachy City, the mayor of Atlanta still influences where you live in the suburbs.
0: Well, yeah, of course. Yeah, Atlanta's of course. Atlanta, I mean, it's not your mayor, obviously. You know, I mean, I lived in Stone Mountain. Right. I lived in Stone Mountain. I lived in Marietta. I lived in Atlanta for a while, and then I lived in Acworth. Those are the four towns, and then I lived up in Ringgold, which doesn't count. But in Metro Atlanta, so I lived in four different areas of Metro Atlanta. There's, you know, it's all around that single hub. You know, I always get a kick out of Tom when people will say things, you'll see it on the internet, you know, like here are the biggest cities in the country, and then you look down and you have to go down to Atlanta at 479,000. You're like,
1: oh, yeah.
0: Okay, yeah, sure.
1: They don't know the metro area.
0: Yeah.
1: They don't drive to Atlanta like we do. But the second thing I had was, pose this scenario. What if Tua is like the next Kurt Warner?
0: Well, heck, what if he's the next Sam Darnold?
1: Or Sam Darnold. And the reason we screwed up last year was, and I've said this before, and I'll die saying this, Raheem Morris was an idiot. He really was. He had no business coaching pro football, I don't think.
0: Yeah, I mean, he made some mistakes, no question about it. I'm not arguing your point. It hurts me because I like him so much as a person, but I can't argue your point. I'm the one who, after the Carolina game, the debacle, was screaming on the radio to fire him. It was not an easy thing to do, you know, I mean, because I like him so much personally, but he had no business being the head coach of the Falcons. That's true.
1: Now, who would your favorite head coach be? This is going to be probably controversial. Mine's still Dan Quinn. I mean, I still like Dan Quinn.
0: Oh, good man, Dan Quinn, yeah. I mean, my favorite head coach in Falcons history? Is that what you're asking me? I don't know how to define that. I mean, I think, is it the best coach? Is it, my favorite coach? I think the best coach was Dan Reeves.
1: The most.
0: I mean, I really like Dan Reeves.
1: But I always never thought about Dan Reeves as he was a Falcons coach. I never really thought of him as a Falcons coach. I don't know if that makes sense.
0: You know, I think, you think Broncos? I mean, okay, sure. You know, I get that.
1: And that's where I associate him with.
0: No, I mean, but hopefully, you know, maybe you start to associate Stefanski with him. You got to give the man a shot, you know, so.
1: No, I think Stefanski, no.
0: I mean, he turned 44 today, so that means he's got a good 25 years, you know, in him to be a head coach.
1: No, I think Stefanski's going to be fine. With him and Matt Ryan in charge, like a lot of people are saying, and I do this every year, and it kills me every year. And I always say, man, I think we're going to the Super Bowl next year, and I really think we might be close this night. Now,
0: well, that's just winning the NFC South. That's all you have to do.
1: No, and the South is not hard to win.
0: No, it's not hard to win. I just walked you through. They had three games that, you know, why Matt Ryan quietly, this is why all the national media, if the Falcons get to 11 wins, they're going to go, what happened? They're not going to understand what Matt Ryan made as a priority in this offseason. What were the first moves he made from a player personnel standpoint? New kicker, new punter. Nobody paid any attention to that. He revamped the special teams.
1: And that's why I go back to Raheem Morris. He had to have known the problem before he'd even started. And he didn't address it. And that's what cost him his job, probably.
0: Yeah. Well, obviously it did. If the bar was to make the playoffs, the four losses by 3 points or less, they should have won three of those games, and it was all pretty much on the special teams. Failure to make an extra point, failure to cover a kick, failure in field position, failure to make three field goals down in, you know, one place. I mean, just total failure. You know, by the way, both years. I mean, let's not forget that they go into, they had the 6-3 and a 3-game lead the year before when, they go down to New Orleans and Cousins gets hurt in that game, and they lose to the Swampers in a game where Young Wei Koo missed three field goals. Special teams killed him.
1: It did kill us.
0: And nobody pays attention to it.
1: And there's the last thing I'm going to say, because it's probably going to be controversial. I put Penix in the same quarterback boat as Desmond Ridder and who was the other guy?
0: There's a lot of other guys. You're talking about Marcus Mariota?
1: Yeah, Mariota. Mariota and Ridder. I put him in the same category. He's going to be that same kind of quarterback, in my opinion.
0: Well, that's what this year is about to find out. You know,
1: I wouldn't even want to risk it. We're going to do like every other Falcon team. We're going to go next year, and all of a sudden our players are too old, and we missed our window. Let's just go with Tua. Use Tua the whole year, see what happens.
0: Well, yeah, if he doesn't wind up on his back with his hand as like a claw in the air, you know, I mean.
1: I don't think he will. I think our offensive line's good enough. I don't think that is going to happen with him.
0: He doesn't start throwing stupid interceptions. I mean, Miami just got to a point where they went. I think Miami's problems were deeper than Tua, but Miami got to a point with him where they said, okay, this just isn't working with us. Maybe sometimes just a new place. I mean, it doesn't matter to me. I don't care which one of them, you know, suddenly flourishes and arrives on the scene. If Michael Penix blows up and turns into a really, really great quarterback, or if Tua has a resurgence in his, I couldn't care less which way it goes. I just want one of them to take the reins and run with it.
1: Yeah. I agree with you on that. And it was great talking to you.
0: All right. Thanks, Stu. Appreciate it. 404-726-0929. Of course, as always, the number. I'll be back on noon to 4 tomorrow. Be joined by Joe Patrick, whose rookie minicamp is going on. He's my eyes and ears in Flowery Branch. And he'll be on with me early in the program, probably 12:20 tomorrow. So I want you to be here for that, because we're going to get the very latest lowdown on what's going on in Flowery during rookie minicamp there. And another name, you know, the quarterback room also includes Trevor Siemian and an interesting undrafted free agent named Jack Strand, who's from a Division II school. But he's a big, strong gunslinger that people say could be sort of a surprise that nobody's paying attention to. Jack Strand. I don't know. I mean, we've heard this before. Let me remind you of a guy that everybody thought the same thing of a few years back named Tyler Starr. Does anybody remember that name? It was, Tyler Starr.

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0: Happens. Josh is with us this evening. Hey, Josh, welcome to the show.
1: Hey, John, how you doing?
0: I'm doing good, thanks.
1: So I'm not even gonna lie, I'm at work, so forgive the noise. But I wasn't even gonna call in until I heard the guy compare Penix to Desmond Ridder and whatever that's supposed to be. But when I hear stuff like that, because there's been a lot of that going on at this radio station, and like between either the on-air personalities or the people who call in, I'd just be trying to figure out what kind of football they were watching. Through his, I guess, combined 1 year, but basically 2 seasons, Penix is 4-8. Of those 8 losses, 6 of those losses, he had us in position to either win the game or tie the game with a field goal. All those games got lost because we didn't have a field goal kicker or clock management in case of like the Washington Commanders game 2 years ago, like all of those things. So I just don't understand the rhetoric behind everybody wants to all of a sudden get rid of Michael. It's been bothering me, and I just don't understand. I just really don't understand what football people were watching when it comes to Michael Penix.
0: Yeah, I mean,
1: I've
0: had the good fortune of being able to watch Michael play for a number of years, since my wife is an Indiana fan, and he played 3 years at Indiana before going to UW to Washington. And so, yeah, no, he's a dynamic player, dynamic athlete, I like him. I would like to see him develop as a quarterback. I said, and I stand by the fact that I think that, among other things, that there was a failure in the previous staff to do was there were two things that were working against Michael, and neither of which had to do with injury. One, the scheme was built for Kirk Cousins, not Michael Penix.
1: For Kirk, correct.
0: Number two, his position coaching was horrifically bad. He didn't get any better from the time that he first showed up after the draft until he got injured last year. He was not one whit better.
1: There's not one NFL qualified coach on that sideline besides
0: he didn't get any better.
1: He wasn't even. Yeah. And then my other, because it kind of ties into the, I remember you saying something about like a coaching malpractice thing earlier, because I don't understand how you draft a gunslinger, but you don't let him sling the gun. Like we very rarely took shots down the field with when Michael was starting, and that very, you know, that may well be because defense took it away or whatever. But I just feel like as a coach, you're supposed to put your players in position to do what they do well. And everybody knows that Michael has a strong arm. He likes to push the ball down the field. But when I was watching the games, I didn't see a lot of times where that's what Zach was trying to do. They felt like it was a lot of east-west type stuff and not a lot of north-south type developing routes and things of that nature. So I just feel like, you know, I just want a good quarterback competition. Whoever comes out of it, I'll be great with. But just this notion that somehow Michael Penix is not a good quarterback has just been rubbing me the wrong way this whole offseason. So I just wanted to touch base with you and see what you thought about it, John.
0: Yeah, well, I want to see him grow and develop as a quarterback. And hopefully, you know, I mean, one of the two emerges. Because I like Michael a lot, I do, and I would love to see him develop into an NFL. I mean, Mr. Blank said he believes that, he said this just a couple months ago, that he believes that Michael Penix is still a franchise quarterback.
1: Exactly.
0: He wouldn't have said that unless Matt Ryan agreed. He would never undercut Matt Ryan's legs.
1: Exactly. And if anybody thought that Matthew Thomas Ryan was coming in to take that job, to leave CBS, to come and take a front desk position in Atlanta, if y'all thought he was coming in here to do anything other than win right now, you clearly don't know Matt Ryan. Like, this is not it may very well end up being a, like, you know, soft reset year. Make no mistake, these people are coming in here to try to win this season. We already have a good enough supporting cast, a simple nucleus, if you want to say. And if Kevin Stefanski is the coach that, you know, I've heard he is, you know, through, once again, people on this radio station or whatever, then he should be at least 2 wins better than Raheem Morris. And if he's at least 2 wins better than Raheem Morris, you win the division, you get to the playoffs, and then it's, you know, it's anybody's ballgame at that point. So I'm just excited to see the direction of this team, because now you got Zachariah Branch on offense. You know, we should be taking those deep shots. So I'm just excited to see what we got, because I feel like we might actually end up having the top 5 offense.
0: Yeah, so, I think the team could be pretty good too. I agree. So I think it's going to be exciting, and I think they're.

0: undervaluing again a lot of things, not the least of which is the Falcons special teams are horrific and I think have been greatly upgraded. And so hopefully that makes a difference in those close games. Thanks. I appreciate you taking time to call. Thanks much.
1: Thanks for taking the call, John.
0: Dom has been filling in for Oren tonight, my old buddy, the Dominator, Dominucci. Dom is a believer that this whole UFO thing that blew up here, I find it fascinating because, you know, I'm skeptic. I agree. You know, I'm not a total denier. I'm just a skeptic. And as a skeptic, I need to see proof, positive. And what they've given us is, Dom, it doesn't rise to the level of proof to me.
2: No,
0: I'm sorry,
2: it doesn't do it for you?
0: No. No, when we get to reports, you know, is the story says, you know, we saw, you know, look, and it's not that I'm doubting our military personnel or federal agents, but they talk about things like, you know, seeing, you know, highly maneuverable objects appeared extremely hot on thermal cameras flying through the darkness, orbs that split into and such and such and such. And of course we see these pictures. I'm not saying they're AI. I'm just saying we see these pictures. It goes on to say that another section of the records detailed alleged encounters with mysterious crewmen said to be between 3.5 and 4 feet tall, wearing what appeared to be space suits and helmets. If that is true, by the way, and there are crewmen and they're between 3.5, 4 feet tall, I think our welcoming party should be like the all-pro defensive line from the NFL so that they know who they're dealing with.
2: There you go. Intimidate them.
0: when they step off at 3.5 feet tall and see 6'10", 320 pounds.
2: That's the old, what's that? That's the move they did back in the day. You have the biggest guy step off the bus first.
0: Yep. So I don't know. I mean, I know a lot of people are having fun with it. A lot of people are like, you know, oh, this is going to change life. I'm like, yeah, okay. I know is this. I used to have these, Dom, I used to have what were really interesting conversations inside the newsroom at CNN with young, and I mean young. This is, I went back to CNN, was a news, actually as a news editor on the national desk for 4 years. And at that time, it was the beginning, right before the radio station launched, and at the beginning of the radio station, then I left CNN. You know, to come, because I was working at the beginning, I was late coming into the radio station. Terry Fox did not have a slot for me. He wanted me to be part of the radio station, but he had already filled up Monday through Friday. So he said, I've got this weekend gig if you'd like to have it. And then when a regular gig opens up, and eventually, of course, that was mornings, you know, I'll give it to you. But that took a while. And so during this period of time, I'm such good friends with so many people over at CNN. I went, you know, and this actually predated the radio station anyway. I had gone over there and said, look, I could use a second job. And so they allowed me to be a news editor on the national desk, which is, you know, kind of interesting in and of itself. First ever only off-air job I ever had. But the young people used to come in, and we're talking fresh out of college, and they get hired. And I would have talks with them about things like, you know, interesting topics, Dom. Like, if humanity wanted to decided all 7 billion or 8 billion of however many there are, right, we all agreed that we were going to destroy the planet and kill, you know, the planet, and we were going to unleash every toxin, every thermonuclear bomb, anything we could do to kill the planet. Could we kill the planet?
2: Yeah.
0: No, absolutely not.
2: No?
0: No. We wouldn't even get remotely close. The planet would laugh at us. We might kill most of the people, but then the planet would be fine. We wouldn't kill the whale. There'd be cockroaches and whales.
2: Got roaches. Yeah, roaches would survive.
0: Yeah, we're not. Planet would be like, yeah, whatever. I got another million years. All right, you put some scars on me, I'll be fine. No, we could not kill the planet if we wanted to. And it's just inanity to think that we have that kind of power. We don't. And then the other thing was when it came to like things like, you know, total knowledge of science, I would say to them, okay, the sum total, Dom, of all of the modern knowledge of science that we as humanity know, as a percentage of all of science that is readily available outside of our knowledge to know, that would be 100% of all knowledge, okay? How much of that all knowledge do we actually possess now? What's your percentage of current humanity?

0: humanity of 100% of total knowledge of the universe, of everything in the universe.
1: Oh, I feel like, you know what this that just felt like or sounded like? Do you remember the scene in Pulp Fiction when Samuel Jackson and John Travolta are talking and he says, we have known knowns and then we have unknown unknowns and then we have things we know that we don't know and all that. That was what that just sounded like to me.
0: So if there's 100% of all knowledge
1: right
0: in the universe, how much of it do you think humanity currently knows?
1: Oh, goodness.
0: What's the percentage?
1: Less than 5.
0: I would say 1/1,000,000 of 1%.
1: Yeah, very, very minuscule.
0: We know almost nothing. What's beyond our universe? Space never ends in any direction. Is it just white noise? Are there other universes? We don't know. The Big Bang is a theory. Evolution is a theory. And this is not a religious statement. It is interesting to note, pardon me, that all the priests in my family would say that they found it fascinating, and they convinced me that science and religion are searching for the exact same thing, the God particle. Everybody's looking for the same thing, the origin of the universe.
1: Yep.
0: Because if you find the origin of the universe, it explains everything. So everybody's looking for it. They're just looking for it in different ways. And we don't know anything. So, I mean, could there be parallel universes? I mean, the science fiction is written for a reason, but some of it is true. I mean, some of it is very Star Trek, you know? I mean, mm-hmm. We're never going to have, I don't think, transporters, teleporters that can break people down into atoms and reconstruct them on the surface of a planet. But they had cell phones, and now we have cell phones.
1: We might get phasers one day.
0: Right. We pretty much do now anyway. They're shooting these lasers off ships
1: right.
0: to knock down drones and stuff. So, I mean, yeah, it's, but we still don't know anything. I mean, we know nothing. I mean, are there parallel universes? Could there be? Sure. That run along concurrent to us. What happens after we die? We don't know. What happened? Nobody knows anything. We're all just guess.
1: I was going to say, you're starting to get me into my Neil deGrasse Tyson bag. I listen to his show or pod that he has, like Star Talk, where it's just all of this, just him just kind of theorizing and them just having nerdy conversations about the universe.
0: Oh, I find it to be nerdy, but I also find it to be fascinating
1: because it involves all. I love it.
0: Right. I mean, it would be like, with the priest, I would, my mom, the priest, it's her birthday today.
1: Happy birthday, Mom.
0: In my particular religion, I'm an Episcopalian. As an Episcopalian, her late husband was a professor of theology at the University of Dallas for forever. And he and I would have these deep talks, and he would say, the book of Genesis in the Bible, the first book, is in our religion, maybe not in yours. If you're an evangelical, you wouldn't agree with this. That's fine. I'm not getting into a religious debate. But our particular religion looks at it as allegorical. In other words, the Garden of Eden is not a place. It's not at the mouth of the Euphrates River in Iraq. The whole planet's the Garden of Eden. It's a blue dot with life teeming everywhere in the seas, on the land, in the air. There's oxygen and carbon and everything like that. And there's nothing like that we can see out there. Nothing that comes close to being able to do what this little itty-bitty blue dot can do. To support life. And everybody says, Dom, I want to go into outer space someday. I'm like, dude, where are you? You're floating around in outer space.
1: Yeah, yeah. You're kind of already there.
0: You're sort of there. It's where you are. It's where you live. Stuck in this little corner of a medium-sized galaxy. With a billion stars in a universe of 2 billion galaxies. So, I don't know. I just find it all fascinating. But no, I mean, I'm not saying it doesn't exist. I'm just saying that if you want me to believe in UFOs, you're going to have to trot it out and you're going to have to show me. Okay? You can't write it down and say some guy said something and saw something. No, that didn't work for me. I need tangible proof. Sort of like I need tangible proof that the Falcons can win a Super Bowl. You can tell me all you want, but until you do it, I ain't gonna believe it. All right, thanks to everybody who called in. Thanks, Dom. Do appreciate it, my friend.
1: Absolutely. Anytime, John.
0: We will talk soon. So soon, I'll be back at noon tomorrow on Sports Radio 99 again.
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0: if it, as if he was like you know, like a pinch runner or a pinch hitter.
1: Mm-hmm.
0: Anyway, so all right, well, all that to say that I got screwed up. I got offered on Vladdy, so I'm back to zero. PJ, you hit early with Riley Green. Combs, you were looking for Nico Horner to get a hit. What's the update on that?
1: He is 0 for 3, but he is leading off this next inning for the Cubs. So we will see okay. Where it goes. He might have two more at-bats still to go. So they're in the sixth inning, and he is leading off. So might get a second at-bat out of him.
0: Top seven.
1: Top seven, and he's leading off. So
0: yeah, so good. You just need one. You need one Cub to get on base in the next three innings for him to get up again. As long as they don't go nine up, nine down, he's getting a fifth at bat.
1: Yes, and he's up right now. So we'll see. We'll see if he can come through. And then Matt Olson plays later for Monty.
0: Yeah, and Brad, who's off, took Juan Soto, who struck out in his first at bat. So. Wow, only Peach.
2: There we go. Yeah, the Seattle White Sox game was the game to take players in. Eight of the nine White Sox guys have base hits. Seattle's got 12 runs on 12 hits. How about Luke Raley for the Mariners today? Seven RBIs. He's got two homers, and he's got seven ribbies for Seattle. As their bats are starting to heat up here. A little bit. We were talking off air about that American League West, and we're like, well, the Astros stink. The Angels are starting to slide. It feels like a three-horse race between Texas, Seattle, and the A's, and are the A's going to win it? Seattle's definitely still got to be the favorite at this point, but that Athletics offense is so fun. If their pitching can hold up, you know, that could be another team. Pat, we were talking earlier about Freddie Peralta. I'd love to see the Athletics go for it. The problem is with these teams in the MLB, with their cheap owners and the way that they go about business, they're so used to selling. Do they have the stones to really go for it? And even a guy like Freddie Peralta, I mean, they really don't have to give up much. So I just hope that, you know, if a team like the Athletics are in position to where they can win their division and go for the postseason, that their owners and their front office, they go for it and give them a chance. But that could be another team to look at as well.
1: And Nico Horner just got a
0: hit. Sweet, very good. All right, Combs.
1: Nico Horner just got a hit. Nico Horner just got a hit.
0: Well, Monty's just said in our show chat they called it an error.
1: There's no way that's an error. Neither player hit it, and they collided. Neither player touched it. It went up the middle. The shortstop and the second baseman both collided. How can you call that an error?
0: They're ruling it an error on MLB.com.
1: That's insane to me. Insane. How do you rule that an error? How can you give a guy an error for colliding with a teammate?
0: It says Nico Horner reaches on a fielding error by second baseman Justin Foscue.
1: That's incredible. Wow.
0: You could get it stat corrected.
1: Yeah.
0: You could get stat corrected, but for now, that's a tough break.
1: That's Monty. That's wild.
2: Or Brando.
1: That's wild. Hey, whatever. As long as the Cubs win.
0: All right. Well, what? Yeah. Let's see if you get that reversed. And the time being, let's kick off hot or cold. What do you got for us?
1: All right. Let's go here. I can tell Pat wrote this one. The Knicks are destined for the NBA Finals. Hot or cold? Pat, why don't we start with you?
0: It's hot. It's hot. If you think I'm worried, I mean, again, I hope the Cleveland Cavaliers, like, I'll be dead honest. I'd rather play the Cleveland Cavaliers because I know the Knicks will absolutely own James Harden. Different team, but same core. When it was Donovan Mitchell and Jared Allen and Evan Mobley, the Knicks smoked them in the first round in five games. That was a couple of years ago. It was 3 years ago, I believe. And so, or no, that was only 2 years ago. I think that was only 2 years ago because that was the year the Knicks lost in the second round. No, maybe it was three. Either way, I know the Knicks will smoke the Cleveland Cavaliers. I'm hoping Cleveland comes back, but I think it's likely going to be Knicks Pistons. It'll be a rematch of the first round of last year, and the Knicks will beat Detroit. The Knicks will beat them. Detroit's much better this year. They've got much more experience. Cade Cunningham is a top 10 player. That'll be an interesting debate, by the way. Who's the better player, Cade Cunningham or Jalen Brunson? Who's the more valuable player? That'll settle that debate, hopefully. But it's like the Knicks are, they're not, they're not, they're not blowing this from 3-0 up. So Detroit or Cleveland.

0: Cleveland, I'm really not worried about either of those teams. The Knicks are going to the NBA Finals, and you guys, Combs, and whoever else doubted them wrong, once again, you'll learn. You'll learn.
1: PJ. By the way, boys, Minnesota on a 9-0 run. We got an 18-12 game, so here come the Wolves. There we go. They finally woke it up 2 minutes to go in the first quarter.
2: 9-0 and, run, and they're down six.
1: I agree. 9-0 run, and they're down six, baby, but that's all right. We got a lot of ball left. They're chipping away. I agree with Pat. I don't know if I'd use the word destined with the Knicks because they're not a team of destiny to me. I just think they're the best team, you know, in the Eastern Conference. But getting past Atlanta, they were down in that 2-1 hole and up 3-0 against Philly. I agree. Whoever wins this Cleveland-Detroit series, I just don't think they're going to be enough for the Knicks. The Knicks would have home court against Cleveland. I wouldn't trust the Cavs to win a game at MSG. And Detroit took them to six last year. The Knicks know that would be a tough series. I think the Knicks would probably beat them in six again. So I agree, that's hot. I think the Knicks are headed to the NBA Finals as well.
0: Let's go, Page! And that guy knows ball.
2: Look, I think that the Knicks are also going to the NBA Finals. I really do. I don't think that either Cleveland or Detroit can beat the Knicks in a 7-game series. But you can wipe that smile off of your face, Pat, because you know, I love nothing more than to watch Pat in pain. So I really hope that it's Detroit or Cleveland in seven over the Knicks in the Eastern Conference Finals. Just to watch you have to go through that would be awesome. But I do. I think that the Knicks are going to the NBA Finals. I think they're going to play the Spurs and lose to the Spurs in the NBA Finals.
0: Okay. I did say, and we can go next segment or the last segment, we can revisit our NBA playoff bracket predictions and Stanley Cup bracket predictions. I did say Knicks Thunder before it began, and I did say the Thunder would probably sweep the Knicks. I don't feel that way anymore. I'm actually much more giddy. You know, when you win six playoff games in a row, how could you not be? But I think Minnesota's going to win this series. But I kind of hope the Spurs win it, Combs, because to see them get smoked by Oklahoma City in the conference finals would really do my heart proud.
2: Not going to happen.
1: Mm-hmm.
2: Not going to happen. They didn't smoke them all year long, Pat.
0: A regular season doesn't count. Doesn't matter.
2: Oh, it doesn't count now. Now it doesn't count. Okay. All right.
0: Well, I lived it last year. The Knicks got swept by the Celtics, and then they beat them. They knocked them out. They got crushed by the Celtics. Like,
2: but your
0: every
2: whole
0: time
2: reasoning
0: they
2: why
0: them,
2: you
0: they
2: thought
0: knocked them out.
2: The whole reason why you didn't think the Lakers had a chance against OKC is because how OKC handled them in the regular season. It was your
0: not necessarily. I mean,
2: it was.
0: That's part of it. It's part of it. The other part is Luka's hurt, and I just Oklahoma City's credentials. I think X's and O's wise, like the Lakers just can't score against them.
2: It's because you're a hater. All right.
0: Who am I a hater on?
2: The Spurs.
0: Not a hater.
2: You hate the fact that I've been telling you about the Spurs and Wemby since November.

0: Well, get ready because he's about to be an NBA champion, and he's about to be that guy that everybody thinks he is.
1: Okay. All right. What else?
2: Better
1: you got?
2: Get past Minnesota. Better get past Minnesota.
1: Yeah. Thank you, PJ.
2: You know,
1: I got a 4-point. This was 18-3. It's a 4-point game.
2: You know, the Wolves have been to back-to-back Western Conference Finals, and we keep talking about this team like they're the, you know, Sacramento Kings or something. Like, got to put some respect on Minnesota.
0: If Minnesota was fully healthy, then yeah. But you've got, I mean, 80% of Ant.
2: Man, come on, Pat. Look at Ant-Man, baby.
1: At the buzzer. They were down 18-3. It's a 1-point game. Is that Kirk Cousins in attendance?
2: I think that was Hoiberg, the Nebraska coach, Fred Hoiberg.
1: Is that who that was? I thought that was Kirk Cousins.
2: I think that was Hoiberg. I hope that counted because that was awesome if it did.
1: It's got to count. There's no way he didn't get that off. He got it off. That counts.
2: Yeah, I think he did. I think he did.
1: Ooh. Buzzer beater from about 40 feet out. Let's go. Yeah, Combs. Yeah. Keep counting out Minnesota, Combs. Keep counting out the team that's gone to back-to-back conference finals, Combs.
0: Oh, yeah. That must have been. Was that the game winner? That Ant just hit? Because that's what you're acting like. All right. Let's move on. Hot or cold. Sabres Canadiens is headed to 7 games. Hot or cold, PJ?
2: I'm going to say hot because I just want it to happen. I mean, man, what a series. First of all, the fact that we get these two teams playing against each other with these fan bases, any team from Canada, if their team's in the playoffs, is obviously going to be electric. But then you have Buffalo, which is a great sports city. They waited 14 years to see their Sabres in the playoffs. And they've been the hottest team pretty much in hockey for the last 3 months or so. Unbelievable turnaround. That Canadiens Lightning series was so evenly matched. It went 7 games. There was only one time that entire series where a team had a 2-goal lead. This series, it feels like we're going to get a little bit more variance, and we've already seen that. But, Pat, I think by the end of it, man, we're looking at another 7-game series where this thing, I think it's going to, it's 1-1 after 2. I think it's going to be 2-2 after 4. I think, and then I think it's going to be 3-3 headed into a game 7. I think the Canadiens prevail and we're going to get Carolina Montreal conference final, but I'm going to say hot to this. I think Sabres Canadiens is headed for 7 games.
0: Oh, wow.
1: I agree. I agree 100%. Yeah. I mean, these teams were nearly identical. They had nearly identical records in the regular season. Buffalo was 50-23-9. Montreal was 48-24-10. They played each other 4 times in the regular season. They split 2-2, each one at each other's places. So 1-1 for each of them at home, or two, you know, yeah, one in each team was 1-1 at home in the regular season. And now, like you said, you get a Buffalo blowout in game 1, you get a Montreal blowout in game 2. I mean, they're young teams, so I think that momentum, it doesn't really mean a whole lot for them, because in hockey, momentum, what does that really mean, right? I mean, we like to act like momentum means a ton in sports, and sometimes it does, but in hockey, often it does not. And so I agree. I just think there's very little to separate these two teams in totality. Night-to-night basis, like you said, PJ, we might have some more variance. We've seen 2 blowouts already, but overall, yeah, I think through 6 games, each team has won 3 times. I think this is going the distance for sure as well.
0: Yeah, look, I think 7 games is what it's headed for as well. I thought that the entire time, but I think that the Sabres win it. That's where I disagree with PJ. I think the Sabres win in 7, mostly because I picked the Sabres to go to the Stanley Cup Finals, and I want at least one of my two teams to still be alive in the conference finals as opposed to eliminated, since I had Dallas winning the Cup and they got eliminated in the first round. But I think Buffalo can pull this out. I like Buffalo. I like this team a lot. I think that they've got the moxie. I think that they could win the Eastern Conference for sure. All right. Between Hurricanes and Avalanche, Colorado is less likely to get to the Cup final. Pat, you wrote another one. Pat, hot or cold?
1: What do you mean? What's wrong with this one? I'm going hot. I think Colorado is less likely. I think Minnesota can beat them. I don't think they will, but I think they can. Again, we've seen both games in Denver. We haven't seen a single game yet in Minneapolis. The Wild are a damn good home team. They matched up well with them in the regular season. I know Colorado's a wagon. They're the President's Trophy winner. They look unbeatable. They're undefeated.

0: so far in the postseason. Minnesota can make this a series. And then again, dude, I'm telling you, we keep doubting the Anaheim Ducks, or we were doubting the Anaheim Ducks. This team, they got a team of destiny feel to them. So do I think the Avalanche get to the Cup final? I do. But do I think that they're less likely to get there than Carolina, who's only one win away? Philly ain't coming back. So then they just got to beat either Buffalo or Montreal. They're better than both those teams. I think Carolina's got the better shot of getting there. And I ultimately do think we get Avalanche Hurricanes. But I'm just saying, if there's one team that's going to mess it up, it'll be the Avs.
1: I echo everything Pat is saying. I think it's hot as well. And oh, I think we do get Colorado, Carolina, or Stanley Cup final. But Colorado is less likely to make it. Brandon, I get it. I mean, they won the President's Cup trophy. They're the best team in hockey. But there's a reason why there's a curse to that thing. I mean, it's tough. And as unbeatable as they've looked, I agree. There's something about this Anaheim team. Vegas is always a tough out come this time of year. I think that'll be a really tough series, even though I like Montreal a lot. And the Sabres have been a great story, and both of those teams would be a good challenge for Carolina. The Canes are just so locked in. It's nearly impossible to beat them in their building. I mean, that is the toughest place to win in the NHL is winning in Carolina. And with the way Anderson's playing in net right now, I mean, he can go on the road in any building and win too. So I think they're on a collision course to see each other. I don't think either team lose, but if I had to pick one, I agree with Pat, I'd also take Colorado.
2: I don't know how you guys can watch what this Colorado team is doing and pick against them with any question, because this team has just been that. Any time that Minnesota has thrown something at them, Colorado's had an answer. Minnesota scored 6 goals in game 1 and lost 9-6. this Colorado team is an absolute unit, and there is nobody on the ice right now that is as good as the Colorado Avalanche, not even the Carolina Hurricanes. It doesn't, the Colorado Avalanche, I honestly think they might be the first team in the history of all sports to go undefeated all the way through to a championship.
1: That would be insane.
0: There's no way.
1: In the Stanley Cup playoffs, going 16-0, that we would have to talk about them as one of the greatest teams ever. I mean, that
0: Combs would, side that would be side. Wild. Sorry, PJ. Yeah, side wager. Okay. We got to put a show wager on this. If the Avalanche goes 16-0, what do you want, Combs? I'll give you money. I mean, I'll give you $200.
2: Look, I mean, it's hard for me to wager against 16-0, right? Because if they go 16-1, they're still one of the greatest hockey teams of all time. Like, it's tough to be like, yes, I would put money or I would put anything on the fact that they won't lose one game. I think that it's possible that they do it? Absolutely. I think that they are the team that can do it, especially between them and Carolina. I think Carolina is more susceptible to a loss than Colorado is, the way Colorado is playing. But if you try to outscore them, they're going to outscore you. If you try to play a defensive, tightly contested game with you, they can play that game with you too. It's just that this team is built for everything that you throw at them, and they know how to do it. Cale Makar might be the best player in the world right now. So if you want to put a wager on it, we can figure something out. I honestly, it's tough to bet. It's tough to put something on. I mean, maybe if you give me some odds or something.
0: Well, that's what I was gonna say. I mean, I'm just trying to think. Like,
2: what would the odds be on 16-0?
0: What are they in game?
2: It's got to be what? Plus,
0: what are they in game 3?
2: Plus 2,000, I would say.
1: That's where I
0: probably
1: was, like 20-1. Yeah, I was thinking 20.
0: They're a slight favorite in game 3. You would assume they'd be a slight favorite again in game 4. Every game they're at home, probably moving forward. If you're being very bullish on them, you could say they're maybe a minus 200 favorite, minus 220. So you'd have to basically do that another 10 times. Half of them being basically a pick 'em, the other half being about a 2-1 favorite. And then you parlay that together 10 times and see what you get. And I'll give you fair odds on that. Up to like, I don't know,

0: We'll figure it out. We'll figure it out. When we come back, we got some more hot or cold, though, to do. We'll get you a scoreboard update. What a sensational turnaround in just a half a quarter from the Minnesota Timberwolves. And we'll revisit me and PJ's pre-playoff bracket predictions as well before we get out of here. That and your phone calls at 310-840-4910. 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

0: 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You can call, you can text. PJ, we got a text coming in through a 708 number, and they say, the Glass Man is a true stallion.
1: Hell yeah. Love that. Appreciate whoever sent that. Appreciate whoever sent that text message. I was looking in my contacts, Pat, and so were Brandon and Monty to see if it was anybody that was in our contacts, and it was not. So appreciate whoever sent in that text. And Pat, I got a great stat for you and the people out there.
0: Let's hear it.
1: The Baltimore Orioles this season, 0-9 against left-handed starters. So O's go up against the lefty starter, just fade them. It's that easy, folks. 0-9.
0: Wow.
1: They can't hit.
0: And is
1: they
0: that can't hit is them. That happenstance, or are they do they just not hit lefties well at all?
1: They just don't hit them well at all. Batting 190 this season, 570 OPS. They cannot, for whatever reason, they just cannot. And, you know, a lot of their best hitters are from the left side, but even these guys that they've brought in that are righties that are historically good against left-handed pitching like Tyler O'Neill has been just absolutely horrendous. So, yeah, when the O's face lefties, there you go. Just take the other team.
0: Yeah, that's not good.
1: Not good.
0: That's no bueno. The Texas Rangers are the only team that they're the worst team against lefties this year. But the Orioles, from the numbers you gave me, are not far off.
1: No, they are not. They are not.
0: That's brutal. Brutal. Yeah, all right, tough. Let's get you a scoreboard update here. Let's start on the ice because this is looking like it could be a blowout. You know, I was talking up the Anaheim Ducks. They won game two in Vegas. Their defense looks great. They are getting blasted here at the end of one. It's 3-0 already, Vegas. Shea Theodore, Braden McNabb on a shorty, and then Mitchie Marner on the power play. It's 3-0 Golden Knights. That series tied up at one game apiece, but Vegas in the driver's seat to maybe go up 2-1. And then on the hardwood, PJ, we've been talking about this game during this segment so far. So, again, if you've been listening, you know about this first T-Wolves game. It was 18-3 to start San Antonio in Minnesota, taking it to the T-Wolves. Timberwolves missed their first 11 shots. It was 18-3. It's now 36-33. The Spurs still out in front. Minnesota has actually recently led in this game. After being down 18-3, they led it 31-27. So that is a 28-9 turnaround. And what looked like it could be a second straight blowout, now all of a sudden we've got a wide-open ball game here midway through the second quarter. Wemby's already got 15 points, 9 rebounds, and 2 blocks. And we still have, again, 7 minutes to go in the half. Anthony Edwards in his first game starting this series, 15 points, and 7 rebounds. So the two stars are going at it, man. This game could be pivotal. It will be pivotal, and it's going to be critical. So I cannot wait to see, as we'll keep you posted here, as this game continues to go along. But why don't we continue to do a little bit of hot or cold here? Let's get producer Brandon Combs back into the mix. Combs, what's next on the docket?
2: Let's go with... The Tampa Bay Rays are the gold standard for small market franchises. Hot or cold, PJ?
1: They absolutely are. This is hot, man. I mean, the Rays are the epitome of Moneyball. They've been doing it a long time. Pat's a Yankees fan. I'm an Orioles fan. And we can tell you firsthand with that team in our division, they are an absolute pest. And there is something about playing in that trop, that dump, that is just tough to beat them, man. And that dome, 14-4 at home this season. And I was joking with you guys off air earlier. I said, you know, it's funny the last few years because Tampa for the past decade, it feels like they just wake up and win 90 games when they get out of bed. Last few years, they missed the playoffs. It's been kind of a struggle. Their odds coming into this season were to finish dead last in the AL East. And now here they are, 25-12. Them and the Yankees are head and shoulders above everybody else in the American League. And you just got to give their front office so much credit. They find these guys. Pitching will always be the standard for the Rays. They always look for great pitching. That's always where they start. But Then they find these guys. I mean, Junior Caminero's turned himself into one of the better players in the American League. Chandler Simpson is the fastest player in baseball. He's a better version of Billy Hamilton. Yandy Diaz has won batting titles.

0: in the past. He's back to being that guy. He's batting 316 this year. So they don't do it with big names or big paychecks, but they just find ways to win games, and they are the standard that every small market team is trying to follow. They are the blueprint. So, yes, Brando, that is hot, man. The Rays, they just find ways to do it year after year.
1: I'm going to go with cold. I'm going to go with the Milwaukee Brewers are the gold standard for small market teams. Now, again, they are a small market. They spend a little bit more money than the Rays do. The Rays are typically in the bottom five in payroll. Milwaukee's like been 20. They're 24th this year or 27th. Last year, 17. The year before that, 20. So they're in the bottom third. But again, the Milwaukee Brewers, NLCS last year, they've won 90 or more games 3 years in a row and four out of their last five. So maybe the Rays used to be a couple of years ago, right, when they had Kevin Cash as their manager and they were a machine. Not anymore. It's Pat Murphy and it's the Milwaukee Brewers. They are the gold standard for small market teams. Tampa Bay can no longer claim that, in my opinion.
2: I hate your guts.
0: First of all, it's the Tampa Bay Rays
2: because the Tampa Bay Rays, year after year after year, are in the playoffs. Year after year after year are in the hunt in the AL East. The Milwaukee Brewers...
1: I mean, I don't know if you heard PJ Combs. They haven't made the playoffs for a couple years in a row now.
2: The Milwaukee Brewers, stop it. Stop it, Pat. I know what you're doing. Look, just because I talked earlier about your 7.96 ERA in college and the fact that everybody can get a hit off of you doesn't mean that I'm going to let you go out here and do the Milwaukee Brewers? Stop it. Stop yourself.
0: Pat, do you throw left-handed or right-handed?
1: Lefty.
0: The Orioles couldn't get a hit off Pat, Brandon. I mean, Pat could put down the whole order right now the way they're going. So
2: No. I struck out Dalton Varsho.
1: I know he's on the Blue Jays.
0: I don't think they would.
1: You don't know Jack Squat Combs.
2: You struck out Dalton Varsho when he was in Little League and you were in high school.
1: Wasn't in Little League. I was 21 and he was like 19. He's like 2 years younger than me at most.
2: Two years younger.
1: If you actually knew what you were talking about, it's not that anybody can get a hit off me. I gave up less than a hit per inning in my career. It's that I walked the place around. I would walk the bases around because my command was not great.
2: Monty says that Pete Alonso would have a very elite rating versus Pat on battersdashbox.com.
1: Oh, I'm so glad, Monty, that a guy that has hit over like 400 career home runs would have an elite rating against a Division III, former Division III pitcher. I'm so glad he would have an elite rating on your website, Monty.
0: He'd be the only one, Monty, to get a hit.
2: Monty.
0: Polar Bear would be the only guy. Everybody else.
2: Monty, what would my rating be on batters-box.com against Pat? That's what I want to know. Because I think I would have an elite rating, too. Not going to lie.
1: Yeah, you'd be in the bottom. You'd be in the bottom of the chart.
2: Okay.
0: Yeah, can we get Monty to do a list of the top 20 people at Westwood One Sports with the highest batters-box.com rating? That's what I want to know.
2: Yeah, absolutely. Let's do, we're going to do a deep dive. Name the top 20 players that got a hit off of Pat when he played in college. It's pretty much everybody. So there's a lot of names.
1: We'll take a break. We'll come back. We'll finish the show. And we'll talk about sports, not Combs trying to make a mockery of my baseball career, which I'm damn proud of. 310-840-4910. We'll finish off when we come back. Get your last calls and your last texts in there. He's PJ Glasser filling in for Brad Evans. I'm Pat Boyle. 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
4: 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ADP Research's recent Today at Work issue reveals that just 13% of U.S. employees at businesses with less than 10 employees reported full engagement, compared to 27% of those with 10 to 49 employees. The good news? 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

0: teams played. So, you know, the Nuggets pick, I don't think the Nuggets were ever beating OKC, you know, let alone San Antonio. I don't even know if they would have gotten the Spurs, but certainly they wouldn't have gotten past the Thunder. I just think OKC's way too good. And the Celtics, they're not as good as the Knicks either. So this is why we make predictions at the beginning. None of us know how it's going to play out. We wait and see. And I think all of us would agree at this point, Knicks Thunder looking like they're certainly on a collision course. And I hope we do get that matchup, Pat, because I do feel like that is the best team in the East and that is the best team in the West. And I do want to see how good the Knicks are. You know, I think we all do. We want to see, because we know how good the Thunder are. But I truly want to see how great the Knicks are. Can they win two games off the Thunder? Can they even win three games against OKC? I would be fascinated to see how that series goes. But yeah, Pat, I threw out the NBA bracket about a week and a half ago, my friend. That one is long gone.
1: Well, really quickly, I threw out my Stanley Cup playoff bracket. I was dead wrong. I had Oilers Lightning in the Cup final. Both of those teams got knocked out in the first round. Yours still looks good, right? What was your Cup final that you predicted?
0: So I have the Canes winning it all, and I have the Canes versus the Habs in the Eastern Conference final. So that's still looking pretty good. Western Conference, we all knew Colorado was the team to beat, but with the President's Trophy, and the track record with that, you figured that they'd probably trip up, and maybe they still do, but they're certainly looking like the team to beat. I had Dallas coming out of the West. So okay. Western Conference looking no good. But the Eastern side of things, with Carolina winning it all, I still feel pretty decent.
1: Okay. We got three texts that came in here I want to get to really quickly. 774 number says Sixers fans wanted the Knicks, and they're getting belt to ass in this series, unlike the choking Celtics. Preach. You have a 229 number says Brunson owns and dominates the 76ers. Complete the sweep on Sunday. Preach. And a 209 number says Knicks busting out the brooms on Sunday night for the sweep. Preach. Let's go, baby. Have a happy Mother's Day to everybody. We'll be back Monday here to break it down. Hopefully it is a Knicks sweep. I'll be in a very giddy mood. But PJ, awesome job, brother. Can't wait to catch up with you soon and have you rejoin the show in a couple of Fridays from now. Awesome as always. Thank you to PJ Glasser. Thank you to everybody that works on the show. Thanks to Chris Meaney, our guest tonight from NHL.com. Thanks to producer Brandon Combs. Thanks to video producer Monty. Thank you to Chloe Pratt, Max Sheedy, and Zach Kroll. Randall will be back with me on Monday. Pat Boyle will see you at 6 p.m. Eastern. Until then, happy Mother's Day to all the moms out there. You deserve it. Have a great weekend. And this has been BetMGM Tonight right here on Westwood One Sports.
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1: Right now. But at the very least, it's warm. And it's not cold as ice. He just can't do it. And it's time to look at your roster. Say, Tyrese Maxey's pretty good. We'd like to build around him. Vijay Edgecombe's pretty good. We'd like to build around him. I mean, Embiid can't beat Cat. He can't go out there and body Cat. If you can't body Karl Anthony Towns, and this isn't even meant to be a knock on Karl Anthony Towns, but if you can't go out there and out-physical Karl Anthony Towns, why are you getting paid the money that you are getting paid? There is no rhyme or reason to be doing that. As a competent organization, if Philadelphia is that, it's time to move on. You've had your fun. He's turning 33 next year. He just turned 32. He's going to be 33 by the end of next year. What is the point of keeping him around? Somebody needs to tell me that. I can't find a good reason. I don't love watching him play basketball. That's just a me thing. Maybe you love his style of play. I challenge you on that. I don't love watching him play basketball. But on top of that, what are the long-term benefits of keeping a guy like Joel Embiid? I'll tell you this, a personal story. When I was young, in what I consider to be my childhood home, I moved into this home when I was like 7 or 8 years old. And it was being built for the first time. It's a brand new neighborhood. Our family was very, very excited. We're going to get this nice new house, raise a family in. And in this neighborhood and in this house, this neighborhood was filled with stones. It was filled with rocks. And in the lot that this house was built on, there was this massive rock. It was right in the backyard. It was a 4 foot by 4 foot by 4 foot rock. The thing weighed an estimated 5 tons. I'm not playing. This rock was massive. And it was just sitting there in what would have been the backyard. And there was a company that came to my parents before the house was fully built, before we could even think about the idea of moving into the house. They came to my parents and they said, "Hey, do you want us to move this rock? We're asking you now, because if you don't say yes, we cannot promise that we can eventually move the rock." My parents put some thought into it, and they said, "No, we don't want you to move the rock. We think the kids could actually have some fun with the rock. They could jump off of it. They could, you know, play. They could throw footballs off of it. They could do a bunch of different things." And to be fair, we did a bunch of different things. When it snowed, we would jump off the rock into the snow. We would throw each other the football and jumping off of the rock and trying to do trick plays. It was sick. Well, a couple years go by, the houses were fully lived in. It has nice grass. It didn't have grass at the time because there was a big rock there. But there's grass, and the grass is now around the rock. And one day my mom went out there, and she said, "I've had enough. We need to get rid of the rock." So she called somebody up, and this person said, "I swear to you, I'm going to get the rock out of your backyard. I'm going to come in there with a jackhammer. This rock has not seen anything like my jackhammer. It's going to be gone." And this dude walked in, and he jackhammered that rock for 8 hours. And he cut it up. But he ain't moved the rock. He cut a little sliver off. He ain't moved the rock. My mom said, "Damn it, didn't work." A few more years go by. She calls up somebody else. "Hey, you know what? It's been 6 years. I need to move the rock." And this other company said, "Hey, we're going to come in here. We're going to pulverize the rock. We're going to drive this big, heavy piece of machinery into your backyard. It's going to destroy your grass. But we're going to drive this big, heavy piece of machinery into your backyard. We're going to pulverize the rock." And my parents said, "Sick, get the rock out of here." They drove this big-ass machine into the backyard, and for 8 hours, they tried to pulverize the rock. Didn't do anything. Rock's still standing. My parents sold that house 3 years ago. Guess what was still in the backyard? If you guessed the rock, you're correct. Well, right now, the rock is Joel Embiid in Philadelphia. You have an opportunity to get rid of him. You have an opportunity to still maximize what you are going to be receiving in return for Joel Embiid, because you can very easily swindle somebody in the NBA and say, "Come take this 7 foot former MVP. Come take him. Your organization's not that good. We can convince you that you are a Joel Embiid away from winning a championship." There's going to be so many things happening. The NBA is going to be such a big soap opera this offseason, with potential Giannis trades, with potential Jaylen Brown and or Jason Tatum trades, with a potential fire sale in Denver. There's going to be so many things going on. You can swindle somebody into participating in the fun that is the NBA offseason by dangling Joel Embiid in front of them, and then you would get something in return. Is it going to be an awesome return? No, probably not, because I think people know what Joel Embiid is, but you can get something in return for Joel Embiid. And really, what you're also getting is financial freedom for

you as an organization. Embiid's on the hook for $57 million next season. In 2 years, he's on the hook for $62 million. The final year of his contract, if he gets there before demanding an extension that would pay him upwards of $70 million, the way that everybody else is trying to do in the NBA, the final year of his current contract is $67 million when he'll be 35 years old. You don't want to pay that. You don't. Josh Harris got money. Hey, the Commanders, they're making him a little bit of money, right? He could throw some of this money around. He does not want to pay that. And he shouldn't want to pay that. There has been nothing that Embiid has showcased over the last 3 years that would suggest, or that should suggest, that this is a guy you can win a championship with. Because he doesn't play. The past three seasons, none of them has he reached 40 games in. Not a single one of them. In 3 years. You can only ride that MVP for so long. If this is the organization that moved off of Allen Iverson, then Joel Embiid is not untouchable. Because at the very least, Allen Iverson got you to the championship. Embiid can't get you to the Eastern Conference championship. Allen Iverson at least got you squaring off against the Lakers in the championship. Allen Iverson at least gave you an all-time meme with stepping over Tyronn Lue. That is in the LeVour of NBA history, is that particular moment. The best thing that Embiid has done is that like weird, silly funeral meme when he was beefing with Ben Simmons. You can tell the story of the NBA without him. So why are you holding on to him? You have the future. It's on your roster with Tyrese Maxey and with VJ Edgecombe. It's time to invest in them. You're an idiot if you're going to look at Embiid next season, 32 going on 33, and think that it's going to be any better than what we saw tonight, which was awful, or that it's going to be any better than what we've seen the last four seasons. Last three seasons, that fourth season he won MVP. But the last three seasons. You know what never happens to people as they age? They don't get healthier. That's not how that works. In the cycle of life, in the way that God designed the universe, old people don't age and get healthier, with the exception of like one dude, that being LeBron James. But he is very much a statistical anomaly. There is no way that Embiid is going to turn 33 and magically all of the ailments that have hindered his career up to this point from truly achieving the level that Philadelphia seems to think he can. There's no way he turns 33 and all of that stuff just goes away and he's the most healthy person that you've ever seen and the most healthy person that has ever stepped foot and worn a 76er uniform. That doesn't happen. That's not how it works. On top of that, if you just remove all of the health stuff, let's live in this weird, wacky fantasy world and say that Joel Embiid is for once in his life actually healthy. Have you actually watched him play? Have you actually, like, how infuriating is it if you are someone that is signing the checks? Hey, we're going to give you $57 million. You are 7 feet tall. You're pushing 300 pounds. We're going to give you $57 million with the expectation is that you are going to play bully ball in the paint. And then you cut that check. You give him his money. That wire transfer hits, baby. You get him his money. And then you watch that dude park it at the 3-point line. Embiid, when they do the graphic beforehand where it's like, hey, this is my name, this is where I went to school, right? It'd be like, it should be at Joel Embiid, Kansas. And what he actually says is Joel Embiid, Big Guard University. That's like a silly little bit the first time it happens. Like, oh, that's like when Terrell Suggs did the ball so hard thing. That's funny, yay, like, hooray, we can laugh at that. That'll get like a quick little joke, maybe 1,000 likes on Twitter, hooray. But then actually watching him live out the Big Guard University and watch the 7 foot 300 pound guy when matched up with Karl Anthony Towns, instead of putting his back to the basket and bullying Karl Anthony Towns, watching him stand at the 3-point line and shoot threes, Knicks fans are rejoicing. Timothy Chalamet is the happiest dude in Philadelphia right now watching this because he knows it. He's a blog boy. He grew up on this. That's not what you need to be doing if you are Joel Embiid. And what I said with the injury stuff, right, we'll exit the fantasy world and we can now enter the world where Joel Embiid does in fact get hurt. What I said with the injury stuff, you don't age and get healthier.
You also don't age and play a more physical style of basketball.

basketball. There is no reverting to the idea of what you think Joel Embiid is going to be when it comes to physicality. There is no reverting at the age of 32 and now 33 to where, you know what, I'm actually going to play like Shaq now. Hey, sorry guys, you know what, the first 10, 11 years of my career, hand up, that's on me, made a mistake. I'm instead now going to be the meanest and baddest dude on the floor for 82 games. Sorry it took so long. That's never how that works. He's getting bodied. They play a better style of basketball when he is not on the floor. They're fast. They guard. They're competitive. I mean, Paul George is still on the team, and Paul George in the second half and fourth quarter is awful. He was 0-9 in the second half. In this one, he was 0-5 in the fourth quarter of game number two. Can't really win with him. I was optimistic on Paul George. I really was. I thought, hey, if he's going to be your three or four, this is a great spot for him. It's not. He's just not a playoff guy. Embiid's just not a playoff guy. Maxey has a little bit of something in him there. VJ Edgecombe, when he matures, has a little bit of something in there. Like, make no mistake, when they eventually trade Joel Embiid, they're not a championship contender, but you could get there. You know, eventually, this VJ Edgecombe kid could end up being a real dude in the NBA. He's already on the track to get there. Tyrese Maxey was having an MVP caliber season for the first half of the year. He's on track to be a legitimate franchise superstar. But you gotta cut out what is effectively the dead weight in the relationship. And that is Joel Embiid. You will never hit your ceiling if he is still the guy that you are convincing yourself is the number one option. And as long as he is in Philadelphia, you will not be able to convince him that there is another option that should be number one. It's always going to play through him, and that's the worst place you could be in if you're Philadelphia. Now, it's great for the Knicks. They looked really good in the fourth quarter. Jalen Brunson had another really, really strong performance. They did this without OG Anunoby. He was not in this. He had a hamstring injury that kept him out. He had been the second best player for the Knicks for the entire postseason, doing it on both ends of the floor. He'd been having a great postseason, scoring the basketball, but then also being tasked with defending the top scorer for the opposition. In this case, it would have been, you know, Tyrese Maxey. Maybe you put him on Paul George, but doing it without OG Anunoby is a very nice sigh of relief for the Knicks. Nobody comes back from 0-3. The series is a wrap. It is. Like, maybe it gets to five games. I don't even know about that. This felt like the game where Philadelphia should have had the crowd behind them. This felt like the game where Philadelphia should have had all of the momentum. You get Embiid back after he didn't play in game number two. You're going home in a sports city, right? I mean, Joel Embiid did do the little weird thing where he said, please come to our games. I'll pay for everybody to come to our games after they beat Boston. That's weird. It doesn't normally happen in a sports city, but I digress. This should have been the game, and it wasn't. I don't have a lot of faith that they're going to all of a sudden find themselves and square up against the Knicks in game number four. And even if they can do that, I don't know that they can stop Jalen Brunson. I have to be honest. I don't know that most people can stop Jalen Brunson. Jalen Brunson has graduated. He might have already been there, but he has graduated into the territory of he's going to get his in the postseason. He has too much of an offensive bag. He's not afraid of the mid-range, which is a theme that we are going to discuss very heavily on the show today. A guy that hits the mid-range shots and a guy that is not afraid to take the mid-range shots in the postseason, that is a guy that will lead you to the promised land. All of the best, who you consider the best, with the exception of one guy, that being Steph Curry, all of the best, when they get to the postseason, they reduce the amount of threes that they take, and they just attack the mid-range. 15-footers, 16-footers, get into their spots. There's so many defenses that are so accustomed to high-volume three-point shooting because that's all you see in the regular season. Having a guy like Jalen Brunson, who is not afraid to attack the mid-range, that's a nice luxury to have for the New York Knicks, man. And he was in it tonight. He was 11 of 22. He shot 50% from the floor. He had 33. Got to the free throw line nine times. Now, he did shoot eight threes. Maybe reduce that number a little bit, only 3 of 8. But Jalen Brunson was awesome. Mikal Bridges has been really, really good in this series. 23 for him. He was kind of a little bit of a no-show in the first series against Atlanta for games. Started to play well at the end of it, but he has been a guy that's really come into his own a little bit. The Knicks are firing on all cylinders right now. And in a game where Karl-Anthony Towns, I mean, he was in one.

0: the best two-way player right now in basketball. They're without OG, and Cat didn't play well, and they still beat you by 14. What is the point? Landry Shamet had a revenge game of sorts. He came off the bench and started giving buckets to anyone that was in front of him in a Philadelphia 76er uniform. Shamet had 15 off the bench in 2026. It was embarrassing for Philadelphia. It was great for New York. The way that they are going to party in the streets after game number four is going to be one for the ages. It'll be one of the very few times where I actually enjoy being on social media. I think largely Knicks fans are kind of annoying, but for my entertainment value, I'll accept it. I will allow slight annoyances for funny things on the internet. That to me feels like a good enough trade-off. I'm Denton Day, sitting in for Josh Graham on Westwood One Sports Night. It is a free-for-all Friday, so in 45 minutes, the phones open up. You get to steer the ship in whichever direction you want to from the 12 p.m. to 1 a.m. Eastern Time hour of the show. It could be sports. It doesn't have to be sports. I'm not going to hold you to it. Whatever direction you want to go, I am willing to go. So phones open up in about 45 minutes here on the show. You can connect with me on Twitter at The Denton Day. We'll check in on game number three of the Timberwolves and the Spurs. It's been a doozy. The back and forth. Anthony Edwards, Victor Wembanyama, both guys in their bag. We'll update you on that. But I'm also patting myself on the back a little bit because I told you yesterday that Aaron Rodgers was treating Pittsburgh like a side chick. I'll tell you the latest bit of information that confirms my theory next on Westwood One Sports Night.
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0: in professional sports. But as they sit there and wait and beg and plead and ask Aaron Rodgers, please, Aaron, help us be average in 2026 and help us flirt just enough with a playoff spot to allow us to feel like the season was good without even giving us any real hope at a quarterback long term. Please, Aaron, help us. Well, Aaron Rodgers was supposed to meet with Pittsburgh today. And then we didn't hear anything about that. In fact, the only thing that we heard about that came from these very airwaves. The legend himself, Chris Mack, was filling in for Nick Kostos on You Better You Bet. He sat down with Omar Khan, the general manager of the Pittsburgh Steelers, and Omar Khan said, I don't know where Aaron Rodgers is right now.
1: Yeah, you know, I don't know where specifically Aaron is. You know, I can tell you that Aaron and I, and Coach and Aaron and Aaron's representative, we've had some good conversations since the season ended, and you know, since Mike got hired, and you know, it's been positive. But yeah, I don't know where he is at this moment. You know, we've continued to have conversations, and they're positive, and you know, we had a good experience with him last year, and you know, I think he would probably echo the same thing, and you know, conversations continue.
0: I always wonder what people mean by we're having positive conversations. Like, is that in a sense just, well, the conversations don't suck, so therefore we are happy. And mind you, Aaron Rodgers doesn't need to give Pittsburgh anything right now. He doesn't. They need him a lot more than he needs them. He could very easily take his talents to Arizona, go play there. He could go take his talents to a few other organizations across the NFL and say, hey, I'd like to give it a shot for like a year. Just kind of see what happens. And there are a few other organizations that would, you know, we'll see. We could probably work something out here. We can make it happen. He doesn't need them. They need him because they've been waiting on him to be there. And maybe the reporting that we got yesterday was just incorrect. Maybe there was a source that just falsely informed the local Pittsburgh radio station who first broke the news that Rodgers was supposed to meet with Pittsburgh today, Friday. Maybe that existed. But it's kind of weird, isn't it? It's like kind of weird that the general manager's like, we don't really know where he is. He could be legitimately, if there is any quarterback where when the general manager says, we don't know where he is, if there is any quarterback that you actually, like, we have legitimately no idea what hemisphere he's in, we don't know what continent he's on, we don't know what country he's in, like, he could very equally be walking the pyramids of Egypt as he could be just, like, sitting in the Amazon rainforest. You just never know, which, by the way, it's a great luxury to have. I'd love to be able to just go sit in the Amazon rainforest in the month of May. I can't do that. I got to be here. I got to work. I'd love to go see the pyramids. It's on my bucket list. Aaron can do all of these things, and Pittsburgh just has to sit there and effectively take it. They clearly want him at quarterback. They do. And Omar Khan kind of revealed that. You're not having these conversations with Aaron and Aaron's team and having these conversations with Mike McCarthy and Aaron if you don't want him to play quarterback. I wouldn't want him to play quarterback at this point. You need to move on. You need to rip the Band-Aid and say, we at least have to see what one of these two other quarterbacks can give to the organization, if they can give anything to the organization. I would be willing and ready to say, Aaron, we're going to give you a hard deadline. And if you don't hit this hard deadline, you're either going and playing in Arizona, you're trying the field somewhere else and winding up in a very weird spot potentially that you maybe don't want to go play in, or you're retiring. And then call his bluff and put the pressure, put the ball in his court in terms of an actual decision that needs to be made. We're going to give you a hard deadline. It's not an ultimatum like in the office, but it's like a, hey, you are telling us by this day, and if you're not here, that's fine. We appreciate you. We loved what you did in 2025. We had a great experience with you, but we can end this relationship amicably. We don't need to keep waiting around. We don't need to lower our value. We being the Pittsburgh Steelers in this scenario. I'm not the Pittsburgh Steelers. I don't care. I am Denton Day. I'm hosting on Westwood One Sports Night right here on Westwood One Sports. But I'm just using the royal we in reference to Pittsburgh, speaking from their perspective. Give him a deadline. And if he doesn't hit that deadline, It's the Will Howard Show.

or the Drew Aller Show, whoever wins the quarterback battle. Maybe you still want to go with like one of the Mason Rudolphs, the Duck Hodges. Is he still around? It feels like they keep the revolving door of one of those two guys for like the past 6 years in Pittsburgh. But give him, say, hey, this is it, and then it's no more. We're not getting embarrassed. With at a certain point, I feel like I'm giving breakup advice to a friend. But at a certain point, you have to look yourself in the mirror and say, we're the Pittsburgh effing Steelers. The wheel keeps moving, whether Aaron Rodgers is in the backfield or in the shotgun, under center. The wheel keeps moving regardless of who is playing quarterback. We need to hold ourselves to a standard. I think really what it is that Pittsburgh is kind of afraid. They don't like the idea, or I think maybe it's the inverse. They really love the idea that they haven't picked in the top 10 all but twice since like 1990. It's a long ass time. That's pushing almost 40 years that they've only picked in the top 10 twice. And that's a really cool statistic to have. It doesn't really help you much in 2026. It doesn't. You're not a championship team, and Aaron Rodgers doesn't make you a championship team. He only prolongs the inevitable that you're eventually going to have to find a long-term answer at quarterback. You can't keep doing the one year to 2 year bit. You need to have a fresh, like 22-year-old dude that you're gonna hitch your wagon to and that you're gonna build the operation around. They just don't have that right now, because if they really thought Will Howard was that, there has never been a time that it is easier to move on from Aaron Rodgers than right now. He's in his 40s. We have no idea from a year-to-year basis what a statistical production and statistical output looks like for a guy in his 40s. We just don't have enough data. There's never been an easier time to move off of one of the greatest quarterbacks that you and I have ever seen play football. Pittsburgh is just missing the opportunity because they're trying to convince themselves he still loves us. We texted him and he hasn't texted us back, but it's probably because his phone died. You know, he's sitting in the Amazon. We don't know where he is. Yeah, I'm Omar Khan. I'm going to jump on with Chris Mack. Chris Mack, by the way, legend. I'm going to jump on with Chris Mack, and I don't know where Aaron Rodgers is, but it's probably because his phone died. You know, he turned his location off, but it's because it's dead. You know, maybe he threw it on airplane mode so he could go, you know, just hang out in a dark cave or whatever. I'm not sitting around and waiting for Aaron Rodgers. I am sitting around and watching this basketball game, though. We get the Spurs, we get the Minnesota Timberwolves in game number 3, and for everything that the Knicks and the 76ers was not in the fourth quarter, which what it wasn't was compelling. Because as soon as the Knicks got up like 6 points, 8 points, Philadelphia had nothing. This game, though, this is a headbanger. This is two teams that are championship-level basketball teams duking it out. And they're duking it out in Minnesota. It's a four-point game right now, 74-70, with the Minnesota Timberwolves down at home. But this game has been incredibly fun to watch. Wemby has 19 on 7-10 shooting with 9 rebounds. And this is midway through the third quarter, so we still got an entire another quarter of basketball to play. Anthony Edwards has 23. This is what you think of, and this is what I envision when I get second-round matchups, specifically in the Western Conference, but just in the NBA in general. I want the two best players battling it out. I think in the larger picture of basketball, the role players are incredibly important into winning championships, into winning games, winning series. That's all good and well. I want the stars. I want to go blow for blow. I want to see Anthony Edwards dunk on Wembanyama and then have Wembanyama run right down the floor and try and dunk on him. I want to see the two best guys on the floor go shot for shot, go possession for possession. And it feels like as we start to get into the fourth quarter, there's still 4 minutes left to go in the game or in the third quarter. But as we get closer and closer to the fourth quarter, it feels like that's what this game is setting up for. And I really think that kind of leans in the direction, in terms of advantages, of Minnesota. I like Chris Finch a lot. From an X's and O's standpoint, from a coaching standpoint, he's the better coach on the sideline. You know, the other guy is Pop's guy, right? He's Pop's guy. It's handpicked. But I think Chris Finch wins the coaching matchup in the fourth quarter.
And I think that's going to make this really

0: interesting as we get to the fourth quarter. The idea of Minnesota going up 2-1 and then playing another game at home in game number four in just a few days, really putting the pressure on Victor Wembanyama and San Antonio is incredibly enticing. Like salivating, watering at the mouth. I want to see this entire postseason in the Western Conference. It, to me, it's not about can OKC repeat. It's cool if they do, but the larger, more interesting story is what does Wemby do in his first postseason? Because every single superstar, when they get to the postseason for the first time, it's a learning experience. You can have success, but it's a learning experience because it's all new. It's a different brand of basketball. It's a different style of basketball. There is more physicality unless you're playing the Thunder, in which case there's no physicality and it's just fouls. But if you're not playing the Thunder, it's all physicality. Like, there's so many things that you can learn about a young player and how they handle big moments and how they handle going up against big-time players that you just don't get in the regular season. This entire postseason is about how does Victor Wembanyama handle that. I would love to see him go down 2-1. I'd love to see him go down 3-1 and see if he can be a guy that leads his team back. The difference in Wemby from game one to game number two was substantial. In game number one, it was just a block party. How many blocks can he get? Can he set the record? Which the answer to that was yes. But how many blocks can he get? And offensively, he was limited in that one. In game number two, it was the complete opposite. He was dominant. As we sit here now in the third quarter, it's leaning much more like a game two performance for Wemby himself. The difference, and the biggest difference, is that Anthony Edwards is playing like Anthony Edwards. Not coming off the bench this time. I'm in the starting lineup, I'm at home, and I'm going to give you the business. And that's what I like to see from a superstar. Because Anthony Edwards is in that same conversation with Victor Wembanyama. He's just years down the road. In terms of how do you respond to the postseason? We love Anthony Edwards. I love watching Anthony Edwards play basketball. He is the most similar in terms of his offensive performance to a guy like a Michael Jordan. He attacks. He plays with athleticism. He's not afraid of the mid-range. He plays defense. Now, he's not nearly as good as Michael Jordan, but he plays with the same level of, I think, competitive juices, not fire. He's not. Jordan is a world-class competitor. I don't need all of you old people to get on me about that one. I know enough about basketball to know he is in a complete class of his own when it comes to competitiveness. But Anthony Edwards plays with a sense of fearlessness that I would say is very similar to that of Michael. He plays with a very similar style in terms of the way that he operates around the floor than Michael does. But he's now years into this thing, man. We've been waiting to see if Anthony Edwards can take the next step for years. This would be a great opportunity to do so, going up against a team in San Antonio that's really, really good, but they're very, very young. So we'll see how this fourth quarter plays out. It's a five-point game now. We'll keep you posted as the game progresses. Obviously, it's a sports talk show. That's what we're going to do here. I'm Denton Day. We're about 20 minutes away from the beginning of Free For All Friday. It's an hour where you get to call into the show and we can talk about whatever is on your mind. You want to talk about whatever cartoons you're watching? I'll talk about cartoons with you. I'm a big Batman guy. If you're watching on our YouTube stream, you see a Batman poster, you see a Dragon Ball Z poster, you see Batman tattoos and Dragon Ball Z tattoos. I'll talk some cartoons with you. We'll talk some sports as well. 310-840-4910. The phone line's open 20 minutes from now. When we get back, though, for the first time in this show's history, you're going to see a little bit of conspiracy Denton. And I think the conspiracy is that Giannis might not be getting traded. It might be Milwaukee that's cooking in the kitchen. And I'll explain what I mean by that when we get back right here on Westwood One Sports Night.
1: Patrick Mahomes, ACL tear late last year. No playoffs in KC for the first time in 12 seasons. But now, Andy Reid says the three-time Super Bowl MVP is on track for OTAs. Could Mahomes really be 100% by week one? Westwood One Sports.
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1: Oh, hey, Smiley. That's Smiley. Always nice when he comes by. Who wouldn't want to see a smile? Hey, you're in a hurry. What's up? Oh, yeah, time for a Smiley Spring Mega Tune-Up from R.S. Andrews. 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Is that right? 89% of all air conditioner breakdowns could have been prevented with an R.S. Andrews Mega Tune-Up? 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
1: What have we been looking at this entire Giannis summer wrong? Giannis summer is how we are going to brand this entire summer, because until he gets traded, that's going to be the only story that we're talking about. Once he does get traded, we'll talk about it for like 4 days, then move on. But until he gets traded, it is going to be all about Giannis. What if we have been looking at this wrong? And what I mean by that is, what if it's actually Milwaukee that is going to be making moves to try and make Giannis happy? They just hired a new head coach in Taylor Jenkins. They had ownership say, hey, we're going to figure out what he's going to do by the NBA draft, which gives them being the Bucks, about 2 months to figure something out, to see if they can get somebody on the roster that will make Giannis happy enough and will be good enough at basketball to help them win games, to where it'll be all sunshine and rainbows and whatever various brands of cheese they have out there in Milwaukee in the great state of Wisconsin. And the reason I say this, when Taylor Jenkins was announced as head coach, Giannis wasn't there. Somebody had asked Giannis about, hey, what's your relationship like with Taylor Jenkins? And he said, it's all right. It's fine. It's nice. But there wasn't a lot of elaboration. And then I heard something today. I was listening to one of our partners on Sirius XM on NBA Radio. You can stream us on Sirius XM on Westwood One Sports Night. But I was listening to NBA Radio, and they had Taylor Jenkins on. And Taylor Jenkins, he elaborated on the relationship with him and Giannis, and it was way more than what Giannis said. Here's the Bucks' new head coach talking about a guy that's currently his star player.
2: Giannis and I have a great relationship, great communication so far. He's been so welcoming to me. A lot of our communication has just been about reestablishing that relationship. Obviously, I was in Milwaukee for only a year. So now it's just kind of building on that respect that we've had for each other the last, whatever it would be, 7 years. And just kind of talking about, you know, this opportunity, you know, to come back to Milwaukee. You know, for me, it's kind of controlling the controllables. Again, easier said than done. A lot of decisions looming for sure. I got great partnership, a lot of trust in John. Obviously, Jimmy, Wes, and ownership to kind of navigate all the things that are on the horizon for us. But great communication, great respect, great relationship with Giannis so far. We'll navigate it. We'll figure it out. And at the end of the day, we're trying to build a culture and identity of winning. And that takes a lot of work. That takes a lot of individuals for sure. And that's what John and I are rolling our sleeves up trying to figure out right now.
1: So that's a lot better of an answer than what Giannis said when he was asked about his relationship with his head coach. So now I'm going to shift into conspiracy mode here, because I do think there is a scenario to where Giannis stays in Milwaukee, but it has a lot, and I mean a lot, of moving parts. This offseason in the NBA is going to be a soap opera. There are so many moving parts. There are so many trades that could potentially be going down. Denver's having a fire sale. It's everybody but Jokic. Boston seemingly is open to the idea of splitting Tatum and Jaylen Brown. I've been on record numerous times, including on the show tonight, saying that Embiid got to go in Philadelphia. There's going to be a lot of guys that are going to be wearing new jerseys come

the beginning of the 2026-2027 season. So here's how Giannis stays. First and foremost, you get involved in the trade market. Your roster right now, if you were Milwaukee, is not very good. It's not. There's a reason you weren't even in the play-in in an Eastern Conference where half of the conference felt like they were tanking. The fact that you couldn't get in there, part of that is because Doc Rivers was your head coach and, you know, yuck, don't need that one. But part of it is because your roster just wasn't good. So Sunday's a big day for you. The draft lottery is this Sunday, and this is going to dictate whether this conspiracy theory has any legs to it or whether I'm just wasting 10 minutes on national radio. What needs to happen is that Atlanta needs the number one pick. And here's why Atlanta needs the number one pick. The Milwaukee Bucks cannot win the lottery. They have a pick swap with Atlanta where Atlanta gets the better of the two picks. But Atlanta also is holding New Orleans' pick at the moment, right? So Atlanta has its own first-round pick, which is 20. They currently also have New Orleans' pick. So whatever New Orleans gets in the draft lottery on Sunday, that could be Atlanta's pick, unless Milwaukee's pick is better. So if that New Orleans pick ends up winning the lottery and Atlanta gets the number one overall pick, then whatever Milwaukee's pick is, that's theirs. So what needs to happen is that New Orleans pick needs to land number one, and that gives the Hawks the number one overall pick. Then there's an opportunity for Milwaukee to get either two, three, or four. In this instance, I'm going to give them three. I'm going to say you're going to get the third overall pick. Now, here's why this is crazy. ESPN gives this a 3.1% chance of actually happening. A 3.1% chance of that New Orleans pick getting the number one overall slot and then Milwaukee landing either the top two, three, or four pick. But I'm going to go with that 3.1% chance because it's the NBA draft lottery, a situation that's surely never been rigged before, right? Right? Anyway, so we're going to give Milwaukee the number three overall pick. And all of a sudden, you now have trade bait to get somebody else. If you have followed any of the NBA draft coverage this year or any college basketball coverage this year, which we've done a really great job here with college basketball on Westwood One Sports Night. But if you followed any of that coverage, you know that this year's draft class is loaded, stacked. And there's been articles, plural, saying there are general managers that would give blank checks to five dudes, to three dudes, five dudes, four dudes, whatever the number is, but it's always at least three. There are general managers in the NBA that would give blank checks to get into the top three in the NBA draft. Well, if you're Milwaukee, that's really great. Because do you need a rookie right now to work with Giannis, to keep Giannis? No, I don't know. If you land a Darren Peterson, for example, that Giannis is going to be like, sick, I can't wait to stay. I don't. But I do think there's somebody that would love to have Darren Peterson on their roster that would be willing to give up a really good player to Milwaukee, and all of a sudden your situation in Milwaukee is not nearly as bad as it was if you're Giannis. You're telling me Boston, who's seemingly already ready to move on from either Jason Tatum or Jaylen Brown, wouldn't give up one of those guys to potentially get like a Darren Peterson? Why wouldn't they? So if you're Milwaukee, you take advantage of that. Sunday's big. Sunday needs to go in your direction, but you take advantage of that, and all of a sudden you're building a roster kind of similar to what Taylor Jenkins was just saying. You're building a roster, and you're building a culture in your organization that is going to be conducive to winning championships. I don't think that Taylor Jenkins took the job in Milwaukee thinking that he is going to go through a 4 or 5 year rebuild process. On top of that, because of the trades that Milwaukee has participated in, they're not in control of the first round for the next couple of years. They moved a lot of draft capital to get guys that didn't work out, and that stinks. You had to do it because you had to appease Giannis. But it kind of bits you in the rear end. So they're not in control. Them being bad for the next 4 years does nothing for them. Because, one, you get the NBA with these like anti-tanking rules, which, sure, whatever. I don't think they're going to last long term. I think Adam Silver is just, he needs to take a step back and chill. I think he's doing too much right now. He's falling. Adam Silver is swayed way too easily by social media. And it's infuriating to me. But the tanking rules are coming into effect next year. You don't even control
most of your first round picks for the

0: next few years. There's no incentive to be bad, so don't be bad. Go get somebody, instead of giving Giannis away, go get somebody to pair with Giannis in the hopes that you can build something and maximize off of what you have in Giannis and keep him in your jersey for the entirety of his career. Allow him to be what odds are Nikola Jokic is going to be, what odds are Steph Curry is going to be. There's a very rare group of guys that are going to have an opportunity to play one for one team the entirety of their NBA career. Why not try and have Giannis be one of those guys? Sunday's big, but if you're the NBA, you get a superstar in Atlanta, which would be A.J. DeBonsta. So that's a major market team that would get A.J. DeBonsta in this scenario. You get a superstar potentially in like a Boston if they want to trade Jaylen Brown for a top three pick. So you're sending like a Darren Peterson or Caleb Wilson to Boston, and then you're keeping a small market team in Milwaukee relevant with Giannis and Jaylen Brown, and all of a sudden they're fun again. I mean, you want to forget two birds with one stone. You get three birds with one stone. It'd be perfect for the NBA and for Adam Silver from a overarching how do we care about the markets standpoint. Something to consider when we get to Sunday. It's Free for All Friday. In 5 minutes, the phones open up. You can take the show whichever way you want. We do it next right here on Westwood One Sports Night with Den Day.
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1: 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This is the hour where you get to ask us anything. It could be sports. It doesn't even have to be sports. Whatever direction you want to steer this ship, you are in control for the next 60 minutes. I'm Denton Day at The Denton Days, where you can connect with me on Twitter. We're updating you in this Spurs-T-Wolves game. It's a four-point game with 8 minutes to go. San Antonio's up 95-91. I said in the first hour, I love it when the superstars are battling. And hot damn, are the superstars battling. Anthony Edwards is 27-12. Victor Wembanyama in game three on the road has 32-13, and there's still 8 minutes left to go in the basketball game. There was like a little bit of pushing and shoving and face mushing between Stephon Castle and Jaden McDaniels. I don't even care about that. Usually in this line of work, we go right to the fight. If someone fought in a game, we're talking about the fight. I could get 30 minutes out of a fight on a radio if I really wanted to. I don't give a damn about no face mushing tonight. We got two hoopers that are balling. I love it, man. I love it. So we'll keep you updated as we move forward throughout the course of the show and throughout the course of this fourth quarter. It's going to be an epic conclusion. But it is time for some Free For All Friday. Line the phones up at 301-840-4910, 301-840-4910. We can go in any direction you want to go. Any question, there's nothing off limits. We're going to start up north. Let's go to Alan. He's in Toronto. Alan, you are first on the program, my friend. How are you?
2: Good. Thanks very much for taking my call, Josh. I was at the Blue Jay game today in Toronto.
1: Close enough.
2: Oh, who are you again? I forget.
1: I'm Denton, D-Day, the producer. But go on, Alan. It's fine.
2: Yeah, okay. I was at the Blue Jay game in Toronto in front of 40,000 plus, and everybody, it was a raucous crowd. And to see two last-place teams, the Angels are 15-24, the Blue Jays 17-21. Both have fallen on hard times. And Mike Trout is having a good year so far, 11 home runs and 261 average. But he's very injury prone, and he's in a very insecure world, and the bubble could burst at any time. When the baseball gods give their final inventory, Mike Trout's career will be a sad, sad story. He has one postseason appearance in his 14-year career, and they were eliminated by Kansas City in 2014. He went 1-for-12. He had a home run in the very first inning of the first game, and he has an 0-23 batting average. And it's just too bad. It's a travesty. Look at the contract that he was given, a 12-year, $426 million contract. And I don't have to be told about his credentials. I already know. 11-time All-Star, 3-time MVP, and he finished second 4 times, 9-time winner of the Silver Slugger Award. And he's regarded as one of the best 5-2 players of all time, and he's going into Cooperstown first ballot. And look at his numbers: 293 lifetime average, 426 home runs, and 1,041 RBIs, 210 stolen.

0: stolen bases. And this man is a 5-tool player, yet he has nothing to show for it. So he is the Joel Embiid, of baseball, as far as I'm concerned. You know, look at how many injuries he's had. He played 36 games in 2021, 62 games in 2023, 29 games in 2024. Only 119 games in 2022. This man has been.
1: Alan, I appreciate it. I don't need the entire history of Mike Trout. I get what you're. I'm picking up what you're putting down. If he doesn't leave Los Angeles, he's never going to win a championship. That is the unfortunate reality of who he is as a player and who Los Angeles is as an operation. They just have not built a winner. I do remember when he was in the postseason, because that was at the point in my life where I cared very much about the Bryce Harper versus Mike Trout conversation. I care a lot less about that now, but I do remember that because I was celebrating that Mike Trout was ousted from the postseason, because my guy Bryce Harper at least made it 5 games in that series and not 3, and he was the only guy that was playing well in the series for the Nationals when they lost to the Giants. But whatever, that was 12 years ago. Who really cares? And Bryce Harper doesn't even play here anymore. We'll continue on here on a free-for-all Friday. 310-840-4910, 310-840-4910. We go with it in whatever direction you want to go. We'll go to line number 2. V is in Chicago. Let's talk some hockey, V. The Carolina Hurricanes are dominating.
2: Yeah, they are. But I have a question for you, D-Day. Are you familiar with the French Canadians?
1: I know Kevin Owens, who's French Canadian. Does that count?
2: Well, in my opinion, I know this is totally off track. I'm going to get to what I'm talking about later, but I just want to do something first. In my opinion, like Quebec in particular, they're a place of like folk songs. One of those songs is like La Ziggy Rouen. I'm sorry to all the Quebec listeners out there. I'm sorry if I offended you. Now, why am I bringing this up? Why am I bringing up this Quebec folk song about a girl falling into the river after trying to catch a fish? Well, La Ziggy Ziggy something. It's like a rally song of the Chicago Wolves, like the AHL affiliate of the Carolina Hurricanes. And I want to give a quick shout out to them, because they just beat the Stars in their series and went to the brink, and they beat them, and now they're on their way to try to beat the Grand Rapids Griffins. God, my vocabulary sucks tonight. But anyways, dude, that Canes game last night, they absolutely crushed it. I mean, all lines were intact. It was not just all like the Stankoven line that scored. The defense was great. I don't know if you saw that like one PK goal where like Chatfield got the puck, shot it in. But yeah, I believe we can sweep these Flyers.
1: I think you're going to sweep these Flyers, V, and I appreciate the call. I don't know who is going to give Carolina their first loss of the postseason. I'm pretty confident it's not going to be Philadelphia. Carolina is a legitimate buzzsaw in the NHL right now. The way that they have played, they're 7-0. I mean, they've been in 2 overtime games, so I guess you could say there's been a few games that are close, but like not really that close. You know what I mean? If you're 7-0 in 7 postseason games, it's a buzzsaw in every sense of the word. I've been very impressed in watching. The Carolina Hurricanes, and I also just, generally speaking, I'm in the greater D.C. area. I don't like Philadelphia. I don't like the Flyers, so I like watching the Flyers lose. I'm not a fan of Carolina, but I like them a lot more than I like the Philadelphia Flyers. 310-840-4910, 310-840-4910. It's a free-for-all Friday. You steer the ship in whichever direction you would like to. Let's go to Ohio. JS is in Ohio. JS, you're on Westwood One Sports Night with Denton Day. What's going on?
3: Hello, how are you tonight?
1: I'm doing well. Hope you are.
3: Oh, I'm doing terrific. I got 2 important questions for you. You choose the question.
1: Okay.
3: Marianne or Ginger? Or okay. Another controversy. You ready?
1: I'm ready.
3: This is going to be great. Does pineapple belong on pizza?
1: So I'm going to answer the second one because I don't know who Marianne or Ginger is. But I'm going to answer your second question because I'm passionate about this. I don't like cooked pineapple. I don't. So the pineapple on pizza bit is not for me. I'm like staunchly against it. But it's not so much because I don't think it's a good combination. I just don't like cooked pineapple.

0: pineapple. It's one of the very few fruits that I think cooked, you take away the thrill of what is pineapple. It's like the perfect fruit when it's not cooked. But when it is cooked, I don't know. It doesn't give me pause the juices that I'm looking for when I'm biting into a succulent piece of pineapple. So I am no pineapple on pizza. Not my bag. If you like it, fine. I ain't gonna mess with you too much. But it's just, you will not catch Denton Day having pineapple on pizza. 310-840-4910. 310-840-4910. It's a free-for-all Friday on Westwood One Sports Night. Let's get Mr. Positive up in here. Greg in Michigan. Mr. Positive, how you feeling? Game three tomorrow, between the Cavs and the Detroit Pistons. How we feeling?
1: To my Warriors, I fall to my knees, begging you please to follow your dreams. Remember, work towards your future, including today. Make a positive promise that begins on this day. And lastly, it is Friday night. Let the games begin with D-Day, a.k.a. Denton Day. Boom shakalaka. And my Pistons, Denton Day, they're going to the NBA Finals. You can bank on it. Go for your dreams, Warriors. Ow!
0: Mr. Positive, I appreciate it. I will say, in the 5 months that we've been doing this show, and you come on Free For All Friday, which I love, I have no idea what you mean by let the games begin on a Friday. What game are we talking about? I think you'll find I'm very boring on the weekend. I am going to a paint and sip tomorrow, though, which I'm excited about. I'm not a good painter, but I can drink. Well, not really. I'm not really good at painting or drinking, if I'm being honest, but I'm going to a paint and sip anyway because I think it'll be fun. And I think it's hilarious watching me paint. If I paint a good enough picture, I'll share it on the show on Monday when Linnell is back at the saddle, if Linnell allows me to share it on the show on Monday. We got eyes. There's some more controversy and some officiating going back and forth. Tony Brothers always makes it about himself in basketball games. He was going back and forth with Chris Finch. It's a two-point game with 5 minutes to go. San Antonio's up 102-100. This is going to be an epic conclusion. I can just feel it. Anthony Edwards and Victor Wembanyama are duking it out in a way that we love to see in the postseason. And Anthony Edwards went for a step-back three. I thought that thing was going to fall. It did not. We'll keep eyes on this one. There was a topic NFL-wise that I wanted to get to. I think there's a free agent signing that could completely shift the way that people view the NFC. And that's Stephon Diggs landing in Washington. It feels like it's moving in the direction to where Diggs is going to play for the Commanders, based exclusively off of Instagram posts. That's a hilarious thing to say on the airwaves in 2026 as someone that hates social media. But Stephon Diggs is on this run on social media, on Instagram in particular. And he is liking every single post that has any sort of relation to him being involved with the Washington Commanders, which are his hometown team. He played his college ball at Maryland. He grew up in the DMV. He was probably a Redskins fan, not Commanders, but you get the idea. He grew up watching the Washington football operation play, and he would fit stupendously to what Washington is trying to do offensively, and he gives a weapon to Jaden Daniels that Jane Daniels certainly did not have in 2025. 2025, the Commanders fielded what was arguably, outside of Terry McLaurin, one of the worst wide receiver rooms that I've ever seen. Guys were running wrong routes. When Jane Daniels had his elbow basically torn off of his body in a Sunday night football game against the Seattle Seahawks, he had to run damn near every single play because the receivers weren't running the correct routes, which is something you can't have in the middle of the season. If you put Stephon Diggs on one side and you put Terry McLaurin on the other side, all of a sudden that offense is really legitimate. But here's the kicker. Here's the kicker. Just adding Stephon Diggs to Washington does not make them favorites in the NFC. It doesn't make them favorites to go to the Super Bowl. It doesn't even make them the favorites in the NFC East, more likely than not. But you know what does, and what's a very real possibility, is signing Stephon Diggs and signing Brandon Ayuk, something Washington could very much do. It has felt like the worst-kept secret in the NFL that Brandon Ayuk is going to go play with Jaden Daniels. He wants to play with Jaden Daniels. He hates San Francisco. San Francisco is being like high school levels of dramatic and petty by not letting Brandon

0: Brandon Ayuk get cut, despite the fact that they have said publicly multiple times that he ain't playing for them anymore. So they're literally holding the guy hostage. And I think they're holding him hostage for the same reason that you would hold a good player hostage. You still think they're good. If they thought Brandon Ayuk sucked, they would have cut his ass. They clearly don't think he sucks. They clearly don't want him to land in Washington immediately because they think there's something there with Jaden Daniels and with Brandon Ayuk. So what would it look like if you get Brandon Ayuk on one side, Terry McLaurin on the other side, Stephon Diggs in the slot as he winds down his career in the NFL? They drafted Antonio Williams out of Clemson. You're going to see a Jaden Daniels under center significantly more. That's why they let go of Cliff Kingsbury and elevated David Blau. That's a level of offense that is very reminiscent to the levels of offense that Jaden Daniels played with at LSU. When you have receivers galore, you got weapons everywhere. They got Chigakonko at tight end as well. Washington, if they sign Stephon Diggs and they sign Brandon Ayuk, what happened in 2025 is nothing but an anomaly. This season's going to look way more like 2024, where Jaden Daniels was slicing and dicing defenses up. It's really easy for a first-year offensive coordinator who learned under Cliff Kingsbury and learned under Ben Johnson, it's really easy for him to scheme open Brandon Ayuk, Stephon Diggs, and Terry McLaurin. It's hard as hell when it's Terry McLaurin and a bunch of dudes that you've never heard of. Like, scheming up Terry McLaurin when Luke McCaffrey's on the other side is pretty difficult, because you're looking at Luke McCaffrey, with all due respect to the great Luke McCaffrey, you're looking at Luke McCaffrey being like, do we got to defend him? Do we? How much do we? We're going to box Terry up here. We're basically going to play bracket Terry the entire game, and we're going to make you beat us with Luke McCaffrey. You can't do that when you have Diggs and Brandon Ayuk on the outside. So watch out for that. I don't think Washington is done when it comes to adding pieces offensively to make Jaden Daniels' life significantly easier. We're going to get back to Free For All Friday very, very shortly. You can jump in. We have a line open for you. 310-840-4910. 310-840-4910. We can take it whatever direction you want to go. We take some more of your phone calls when we get back. It's Westwood One Sports Night with Denton Day on Westwood One Sports.
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0: Joseph in Texas. 310-840-4910, 310-840-4910. If you're a first-time caller into Free For All Friday, let Mondo know. Mondo's the one working the phones, and we will get the first-time callers up as soon as we can. We got to show a little bit of love to people who are making the call for the first time. Let's go to line number two. Raider Rob is in Texas. Raider Rob, you're on Westwood One Sports Night, man. What's going on?
1: Yeehaw! How you doing tonight, man?
0: I'm doing good, man.
1: So I heard you mention Kevin Owens earlier, so I was like, oh, this guy's a wrestling fan. I got to call him now.
0: Oh, yeah.
1: And since we're going anywhere, I mean, anywhere, you know, with the conversation tonight. So, Roman Reigns and Jacob Fatu. Who do you got tomorrow?
0: I think it's going to be Roman. I would love it if Fatu wins because I'm a big fan of Jacob Fatu. I think it is going to be Roman at Backlash on WWE. Are you just a WWE fan, or do you like AEW too?
1: Man, I've been watching wrestling since Hulk Hogan, way back in the day.
0: So you'll love this thing, because we are currently slated to have AEW Women's Champion Tekla on the show on Monday.
1: I don't watch AEW at all. I'm just interested in WWE, probably.
0: Oh, well, you should still listen to that, because Tekla is going to be awesome. One of the things I've loved about the Backlash situation with this weekend, it has nothing to do with like the WWE itself. Danhausen is everywhere on ESPN, and that to me is the funniest bit in the world. If you have watched ESPN in any capacity this week, you've probably seen this dude with makeup on his face, looks like a vampire slash ghoul slash demon, and he talks kind of funny, and he talks almost like Yoda-esque, where it's like kind of backwards, but it's meant to be kind of backwards. And it's been my favorite thing ever because, again, I know Danhausen, so like I look at Danhausen, I think Danhausen is funny, and I think this is hilarious. But I can't imagine if you're like a regular sports fan that has zero interest in professional wrestling and you are just watching ESPN waiting to see the top 10 plays and all of a sudden this WWE character walks out onto the screen and he's the one that's delivering the top 10 plays. It's such a wacky bit. It's such a funny bit, and I love every single bit of it. I am always in favor of exposing non-wrestling fans to wrestling through the avenue of sport. So I think it's fantastic what they've done with the Danhausen bit. 310-840-4910, 310-840-4910. Johnny is in Atlanta. Johnny, what's going on, man?
2: What's going on? First thing I say, you're right about my Falcons. They're going to be the team to come up. But I want to talk about Quinn Snyder. I really am thinking Quinn Snyder should be out of Atlanta. He has not developed any talent. We wasted the number one pick, and he could not develop. He won this year because we played against a lot of Tekken teams. And then they realized, even though he did play good against Nick, but the best player was CJ McCullough. You're not developing any of the players. So that's why I really think Quinn Snyder should be gone.
0: Johnny, I appreciate it. I think you are spot on with one of the points that you made in that celebrating getting to the playoffs in the Eastern Conference this year when what felt like at least I could count on my hands, Brooklyn, Indiana, and Washington definitively were tanking, right? And that makes up like a significant portion of the conference already. So you had a majority of the teams in the conference tanking. Chicago wasn't tanking, but like, you know what I mean? There's a big discrepancy between Milwaukee, Chicago, and then the Miami Heat, who made it into the play-in. I would not be celebrating getting to the postseason the way that Atlanta did and then getting the doors beaten off of them the way that they did. I'm with you there. Now, I do think that Quinn Snyder's a good coach. I happen to really like Quinn Snyder. I just don't know that Atlanta is built right now to be a competitive team. The moving off of Trae Young, while I understood it, if you don't see that he is going to be in your future plans, you might as well get something back for him. I understood it, but I just don't know if they're in a position moving forward because of the missed number one overall pick, as you mentioned, with Zachary Richer. Because of that miss, they don't really seem to have a great guard situation right now. C.J. McCollum, the Wizards legend, C.J. McCollum, who they traded Trae Young to acquire, was your best player in the postseason. That can't really happen. I don't know if that's a Quinn Snyder situation. I don't know that that's his fault, but it is somebody's fault. And somebody's going to need to answer. They need to rebuild the roster in a way that is more conducive to

0: winning games, and I don't think that Atlanta's roster right now is spectacular. It's a free-for-all Friday. It's your opportunity. We do it for an hour every single week to call into the show, and you can take it whatever direction you want. Somebody's asked me about food. Somebody asked me about professional wrestling. We've talked about sports, hockey, baseball. Any direction you want, we can take it there. Let's go to Rich. Rich is in Tennessee. Rich, what's up, man? You're on Free For All Friday.
1: Hey, what's going on, man?
0: I'm good, man. Hope you are.
1: Yeah, fantastic. All right, so I know this draft and or this portal is still open. What's still open for the portal in the state of Tennessee?
0: Are you thinking quarterback-wise?
1: I'm thinking, you know, sport-wise. I know. So, I don't know, baseball still up in the mix, or football, or basketball up in the mix, or even hockey?
0: That's a great question about hockey portal. Did Tennessee have a Division I hockey team?
1: Yes, yeah, Ice Bears.
0: Interesting. I did not know that. So, I'll answer your question with this. The portal never really closes in college athletics. That's why we have seen so many people complain, you know, about the portal. There are, theoretically, windows. And most of those windows are closed right now in college basketball and in college football. However, they never really close because they ultimately open again. And you can just find your way back into the portal. And worst case scenario, if you, for whatever reason, you want to transfer and the portal isn't open, you can just sue and you're going to win because the NCAA has done two things really, really well. They've made a lot of money off of the backs of athletes. They've done that very, very well. They've also gotten their ass kicked in lawsuits in the past like 8 years. Like demolished in every court of law, because everybody looks at the model that the NCAA is running and they think to themselves, even if we want to help you, it is incredibly difficult to do that because the model is so anti what every other American business model is. You're completely shelling the athletes. And you're keeping all the money. Everyone in the court of law is saying, no, that is not going to happen. So the portal never really closes because you can just sue your way out of it. You can get a restraining order and get yourself into the portal. I mean, Darian Mensah left Duke to go to Miami when the portal was just about to be closed, despite the fact that he theoretically had an ironclad contract with people in the Duke program or around the Duke, boosters in the Duke program. He had this contract that was supposed to keep him at Duke for forever. And then he left because that's just what you do. So the portal never closes. It is like the weirdest, wackiest bit of college athletics right now. I love college athletics. If you've listened to the show, you are aware of my love for college athletics. It's the one thing that I don't love about college athletics is that the portal is just... it's entirely exhausting to keep an eye on it. It's entirely exhausting to figure out how your team is going to do because of who they got, because it feels like you're just getting fire hosed with information for weeks and months. We gone final in the Western semis, game number 3. San Antonio goes on the road. They take the series back. They go up 2-1, 115 to 108. The best performance that we have seen, given the circumstances and the statistical output for Victor Wembanyama. 39-15 with 5 blocks on the road to put his team up 2-1. This is the kind of performance that you remember, not quite in a way that you, if I use LeBron, for example, this isn't like 25 in a row, 29 of 30. It's not that, what he did in Detroit all those years back. But it is the kind of performance where, considering the performance he had in game number 1, where offensively he was not doing enough, to come on the road in a legitimate hostile environment. I think the Minnesota fan base is a great fan base. I really do. I love the way that they support the team. I think the Minnesota Timberwolves fan base is sensational. To go on the road and give nearly 40 to Minnesota, that has to be celebrated. But not only did he give them

0: 40, or nearly 40, so that's 39. He got 39 on 18 shot attempts. He goes 13 of 18 from the floor. Now, of course, he's not shooting a lot of jumpers. The guy's 11 feet tall. You just stand, turn around, and you just literally put the ball in the basket. But 39 on 18 shots, that's my level of efficiency. I love that kind of efficiency. Considering that I watched the Cleveland Cavaliers play basketball yesterday, who are the complete opposite when it comes to efficiency, because they got two high-volume, high-usage guys. Wemby getting 39 on 18 shots, getting to the free throw line 12 times because he's playing physical in the paint is exactly what I have wanted to see in the next step of his game. I would have loved it to see Minnesota go up, to see how Victor Wembanyama plays when his back is against the wall. I don't really consider going down 0-1 in a series to be like really against the wall. There's a big difference in 0-1 and 1-3. We can all understand that, right? Going down 3-1 is very, very different. Even going down 2-1 when the next game is going to be played on the road is a massive difference than being down 0-1 when game number 2 is at home. Yet still, the way that he's been able to play in the last two games, this is everything that we've wanted to see from not just a young superstar, but a guy that potentially is going to be the face of the league, face of the sport, for decades. He's living up to every bit of the hype that he was given, and the hype had to weigh a ton on those very narrow French shoulders of his. But watching what he's done the past two games and watching this game in particular, I mean, he went for what? In game number one, he went for 11 points. He goes for 19 and 15 in game number two. Good, not great, but you win by nearly 40, so it didn't really matter. He only played 26 minutes, didn't need to play that many minutes because you were beating the brakes off of Minnesota. But then to turn around, play 37 minutes and get 39 points and 15 rebounds, block five shots, and out-duel Anthony Edwards, who had 32 in his first game starting of the series, now that he's back from the knee injury, that's an epic, epic win for San Antonio, man. They should be really, really pleased. And Victor Wembanyama, he should be really, really happy with himself because that's a great basketball game. It's still one segment left of Free For All Friday, 310-840-4910. We get to all of your calls in whatever direction you want to go when we get back right here on Westwood One Sports Night.
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1: Final segment of Free For All Friday. Last chance for your phone calls. I'm going to do my best to get every single one of you in here. No question off limits. You steer the ship. Whatever you want to talk about, I will talk about. I will make things up if I need to, but I will give you the conversation you need about whatever topic you want to discuss. 310-840-4910, 310-840-4910. You can tweet me as well, at The Denton Day. Let's start line number two. Adam is in Dallas. Adam, what's going on, man? You're on Free For All Friday.
2: Hey, how's it going? Thanks for having me on. I appreciate you guys.
1: Yeah, of course.
2: Love the basketball talk. And, I mean, I agree with a lot of what you said, but I'm looking at the other side. I'm looking at OKC. I'm looking at them trotting through the playoffs. And if they get these calls and Holmgren can do enough against Wemby, I don't see anyone stopping them from getting to the finals. I mean, the Spurs are looking nice. I mean, they've got Dylan Harper, Champagne, Bissell, you know, the alien. They got everything. But don't get me wrong, they're stoppable, and SGA is what he is, and that is par, and I don't see anyone busting par. But I appreciate you guys having me on. Thank you, sir.
1: Yeah, I appreciate it. So here's the thing, and this is something that I'm glad you brought up. Victor Wembanyama has not played great against Oklahoma City in the regular season. Now, the regular season and postseason is different, obviously, but he has not played great. It's been fun watching OKC to an extent, because I, like most of you, the officiating thing is a thing, and it's very annoying. But it is fun watching them to an extent, because Shai Gilgeous-Alexander has looked significantly more human against Los Angeles. They don't need him to be a superstar. They don't. They're still beating the brakes off of everybody, so they don't need him to go crazy every single night. But he's looking a lot more human. It'll be interesting to see if we get San Antonio and Oklahoma City, and we get the officials to at least, like, I just want physicality. I just want fair and equal physicality. Everyone is going to complain about the refs in some regard. That's fine. I just want equal physicality. And if you're going to let San Antonio get a little physical, I do think it favors them, because I think they have enough guards and bodies that they can throw with Shai Gilgeous-Alexander. And it's been fun watching him be a little bit more human against Los Angeles, but it has also been very eye-opening that, man, he gets a lot of calls, dude, because when he's not getting calls, it just feels like it's, whoa, oh my Lord. So that's something that I really would like to monitor if we get to see those two teams against one another in the Western Conference Finals, which right now it's at least going that direction. We know it's going to be OKC. It's more of a question of what does Minnesota have in game number four. If they tie the series, then we're cooking with gas. If they go down 3-1, well, San Antonio's winning the thing in five. Because there's no scenario where they go back to San Antonio up 3-1 and lose game five. It's just not happening. So if San Antonio wins the next one, it's over in five games, which would stink. I would love to see four more games of what we just saw tonight with Wemby and Anthony Edwards. Two superstars hooping at a high level. I mean, that's what I would love to see, something like that. 310-840-4910, 310-840-4910. Chance is in Alabama on line number one. Chance, what's up, man? 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
3: Man, I wanted to talk a little NFL and, you know, talk about the hardest position to play in all sports, which is quarterback in the NFL. Now, this isn't a resume. This isn't a resume to

0: this is going into next year, just next year, who is your number one quarterback? Mine, I'll give you mine, and then I'd love your opinion, and I'll tell you why. It's Josh Allen. And a lot of people are going to, well, yeah, Josh Allen has the great regular seasons, man, but he ain't clutching the playoffs. I'll tell you what, I know people want to get on him about the damn fumble, but he had him in overtime against Denver. Sure, he made that mistake. Just watch the replay. He hit the guy, and it would put him right, I think it would have been a chip shot field goal, maybe a 35-yarder. The guy falls to the ground, gets the ball ripped out of his hands. I can't remember his name. He used to play for the Saints. He's bounced around the league, the receiver. 2 years ago, we can go back, Brandon against Cooks. KC, right? Yeah, 2 years ago against KC. Man, Spagnuolo calls a great blitz, right? And they're driving down the field. I didn't think they would have took the lead, and there wouldn't have been much time. Mahomes could have came back and scored, but it would have been tough. But he's done it before, but you know what I'm saying. And Spags calls a blitz. They rush, and it looks like Josh Allen just throws it up in the air, right? Man, that thing somehow falls into a group of people, hits Dalton Kincaid right in arms, their tight end, their number one draft pick, drop. The past 2 years, yes, he has made mistakes in the playoffs. But when the money's on the line, he puts them in a position to win. That's what he is. That's just his style, man. He's Brett Favre-esque, but better, in my opinion.
1: Yeah.
0: And with Mahomes' injury and with how he played last year and the year before, I haven't seen the light show from Mahomes in a while. So what's your take?
1: So I think I'm in agreeance with you in that I would go Josh Allen. I appreciate the call. I think I'm in agreeance with you that I would go Josh Allen. The Mahomes injury makes that very complicated from his standpoint. If we're just not doing the resume, just who do you think is going to be the best quarterback in 2026? The injury makes that very, very muddy. I don't know that I think Stafford's going to win MVP again late into his 30s, so I'm going to take a slight step back from him. I'd love to see Lamar play well in Baltimore, but I have questions with a new coaching staff. How is that going to look? Are they going to be in a position to put him in position to play his best football? I think that's a big-time question mark. So I would say Josh Allen. I've also been very much pro Joe Burrow for a very, very long time. So Joe Burrow would get a mention in this sort of conversation as well. But I appreciate the call. It's a very good call. Let's go to Bert in Baltimore on Free For All Friday. Bert, you're on Westwood One Sports. What's going on?
2: What's up, D-Day? How you doing?
1: I'm good, man. Hope you are, too.
2: Yes, sir. So I know Mr. Positive has a few fans out there. I got to tell you, I'm becoming a big fan of that Chance guy from Alabama. I like when he calls in.
1: He's a good caller. He brings good topics.
2: He's got
1: and good
2: conversation. Stuff, yeah. Absolutely. I love to watch a ball game with him sometime. In any event, did you bring some gossip or tabloid gossip to the show? Did you catch the latest and greatest with Vrabel and Russini today?
1: Was there something else today? So I'm up to date on the boat. I'm up to date on the son not being named after Mike, instead being named after someone in her family. I think it was her brother. Is there something else that dropped today?
2: They were on I forget what year, but they were on a Barstool Sports episode of Family Feud for Kids. And they asked, what's something that you would do with your eyes closed? And Diana said, have sex with your husband or wife. And then the tough host look. Said, want to remind you, this is the kids version, Diana. And Mike Vrabel was also on the same show.
1: Yes, I did see that. I appreciate the call, Bert. The Diana Russini rabbit hole has become impossible to turn away from at this point. You know, if you just take that in a nutshell, it's just like a throwaway joke. But when you stack that up with all of the other seemingly throwaway jokes that she made about her significant other and her husband, as we now learn that she was seeing Mike Vrabel on the side, I wouldn't even say on the low, like it's the side, because they were going on boats together 6 years ago. Like that is not side chick behavior. You're going on a boat out in public, signing waivers together. That's main chick behavior right there. That's main dude behavior right there. But like seeing all of these things stack up on top of one another is like, I've said this a couple of times on social media, but I'll say it here. It almost is a massive flex that it took them this long to get caught. because they were just out in the open with this entire thing.

0: in a way that I find to be fascinating. We'll squeeze a couple more in here. Keegan is in Michigan. Keegan, what's up, man? You're on Westwood One Sports. How are you?
1: Yo, what's going on, man? I just wanted to bring a little bit of MMA to the show. The UFC fights are tomorrow. I want to specifically talk about the Van Tatudo Tyra fight. We got a big, strong striker, you know, plenty of knockouts, just knocked out the champion in a crazy way. And then you got your elite grappler. And I just wanted to see what your take was. I wanted to see who you think is going to take the belt tomorrow.
0: So when it comes to knockout versus grappler, I think it's a fascinating dynamic. I will tell you, I'm not the biggest UFC guy in the world. There was a point in time, I'm kind of embarrassed to say this, but at the height of McGregor, the McGregor-Diaz trilogy, or the fights between those two, was like jaw-dropping television. So I was a massive fan.
1: I mean, there's nothing like it.
0: There was nothing like it. And like Conor in his prime was insane because he brought the WWE element to it, but in a competitive sport for real. I always tend to lean towards grapplers versus strikers because I think once they get you to the ground, it's over. But I'd be curious as to who you think. Have you put money on it, I should say? Like, where's the money?
1: I actually have. So I actually have a parlay going to.
0: Give it to me in 5 seconds. We got to go quick. Sorry, I'm
1: all right. We got Joaquin Buckley, we got Joshua Van, and we got Yoel Alvarez, all by money line.
0: There we go. Cash it. It's Westwood One Sports Night. I'm Denton Day. Don't go anywhere.
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1: 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We were hot. 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
5: 3-1-0-8-4-0-49-10. Both basketball games have reached completion. The Spurs take a 2-1 series lead with a 115-108 victory over Minnesota. The best game postseason-wise for Victor Wembanyama, 39-15 over the Timberwolves. Anthony Edwards had 32-14. He was credited with a 15th rebound, and then he got uncredited with a 15th rebound. In the first matchup in the Eastern Conference, the Knicks beat the brakes off of Philadelphia. Not the way they beat the Hawks, but this felt like more of a crushing loss of a soul. Because Philadelphia, Joel Embiid had said after the Sixers-Celtics series that the people of Philadelphia needed to show up and support. They didn't want to see, they didn't want this to be Madison Square Garden East, as he called it. That did not work. I'm seeing videos on Twitter as we speak of them partying, them being Knicks fans partying in Philadelphia's arena after the Knicks went up 3-0 on Philadelphia. That has to be a demoralizing feeling. It's kind of embarrassing, if we're being honest. I thought Philadelphia was this great sports town. I guess they're just an Eagles and a Phillies town. They clearly don't care that much about the Philadelphia 76ers if they just allowed the Knicks to take the train right down 95, maybe make the drive right down 95 and let the fans completely take over their arena in a postseason game. It's disgusting. How do you allow that to happen? 3-1-0-8-4-0-49-10. It's Denton Day on Westwood One Sports Night. You can tweet me at the Denton Day. Declan's in Chicago. He wants to talk about San Antonio. Declan, what's going on?
6: So I wanted to talk about the San Antonio win. I had heard about Minnesota winning game one. Mm-hmm. If Minnesota wins, if they win the next time they play, then I feel like that Wemby might not be able because to like win the series because he does not have much playoff experience. So I think that the Timberwolves will win that series. And also, I think the Knicks will beat the Sixers in four.
5: I'm 100% in agreement with you. I appreciate the call on the second half. There is no chance, I don't think, that Philadelphia is going to stand a chance in game number four. Their soul has left the body. If you believe in the afterlife, the 76ers are there already. They are ready. they should start doing is looking at trades for Joel Embiid. That time

0: they need to pull the plug. It's over. Hilariously, the Knicks are only 1.5-point favorites. If you look at our partners on DraftKings, the Knicks are only 1.5-point favorites in game number 4 on the road against Philadelphia. So I think that's DraftKings kind of telling us they expect a bounce back from Philadelphia. I just don't see it. I understand the analytics and the numbers that they run to come to the conclusion of, hey, we think that Philadelphia is going to bounce back. Like, I get how the sports books work in that regard. I just don't see it. I watched the game. They're worse with Joel Embiid on the floor. So unless this is DraftKings telling us that Embiid is not going to play, but usually, not all the times, usually, when a superstar does not play, the line doesn't get shorter. Usually. Especially in the NBA. Embiid is a big line mover as far as Vegas is concerned. Usually more in the positive direction. Usually. If we were playing a drinking game with how many times I've said usually, you'd be like 8 shots in the last 30 seconds. You'd be blacked out by the end of the segment. But that is how it works on a regular basis, is that a big star swings the points more positive for their team. So they're telling us that Embiid is going to play. I would early, yes. Then maybe I'm falling for it early. But I feel like the Knicks are going to win. I don't know that I'd lay the 1.5. Just the way that I gamble, as a guy that used to work on a gambling show before that gambling show folded and I got this job. But as a guy that worked on the gambling show, there's going to be a mass amount of public people that jump on the Knicks at 1.5. And while I do think the Knicks are going to win, just by proxy, I feel like I do have to bet Philadelphia plus 1.5. Because the public is going to be so much on the other side. And I subscribe to the theory of I like people, I hate the public when it comes to gambling. 310-840-4910, 310-840-4910. Brandon is in Chicago on line 2, wants to jump in. Brandon, what's going on?
1: Yo, what's going on, D-Day? Thanks for taking my call, man.
0: Of course.
1: Maybe we need a D-Day dealing segment here coming up or something.
0: I can put something together. I always got plays, trust me.
1: All right, so I wanted to get your opinion, you know, seeing how, you know, Wemby looks to be like the future, you know, dominating here in these games, in these playoff games, and seeing how Chet, you know, affected last year's finals in Game 7. Mm-hmm. You know, I wanted to get your opinion going forward from, you know, a draft standpoint. I think going, you know, what you need to look at is how you're going to stop these guys. And, you know, with the Bulls having 2 first-round picks, I want to get your opinion on what would be, like, the best defensive center to go with. You know, I kind of like Caleb Wilson, man, because he can, you know, go at him defensively, but on the offensive side as well. You know, look at it, some of these other guys. Bedunga and Mara, I don't think they're fast enough to keep up with Wemby and, you know, to put up, you know, on the offensive side as well. But, you know, even Terrace Reed Jr., I think, would be good defensively, but I don't know how he would hold up offensively. Let me just get your opinion on that.
0: Yeah, so I love Terrace Reed. I'm glad you brought him up because I was going to bring him up. I love Terrace Reed. I do think we are seeing a revitalization of a rim protector. It's very similar to the NFL. And that's a great call. I appreciate it, Brandon. It's very similar to the NFL, where for a long time, everyone hated running backs. And then you found running backs that were capable of being game breakers, and everyone started to fall in love with running backs again, right? You see McCaffrey, Bijan Robinson, Jahmyr Gibbs, and then everyone's like, hey, I need one of those on my team. It feels like a rim protector is the same way. Like the Warriors in their dynasty, they gave us small ball because they didn't have a lot of big players, right? You ran a lineup with Steph, with Klay, with Andre Iguodala, Draymond, and Durant. Now, Durant is a 7-footer, but he doesn't play rim protection, although he did kind of in Golden State, but he doesn't play it the way that Wemby does. Rim protecting is back, and I think that's a positive thing in the NBA. Caleb Wilson is interesting because I don't think that Caleb Wilson is going to play center in the NBA, and I think he would actually be despicable if he plays center in the NBA. I'm looking at big boards, and they list him as a power forward center. I think Caleb Wilson's a wing. I think he's a small four. He's a 3 or 4, not a 4 or 5, as far as I'm concerned, because he's too good on offense, and he can do so many different things. But he has a hell of a high motor.

0: on defense, and he plays both sides of the floor, which is obviously something that you want to have. I think another option is Yaxel Lindenborg out of Michigan. Plays offense, plays defense, a little bit older, also a little bit shorter. He's listed at 6'9". We'll see what that looks like at the combine. I think if you're looking for a legit center, you're going to have to go Adimara. With Chet and with Wembanyama, though, the difference between them and the guys that we traditionally see play in college is pretty substantial, because those two guys are athletes. Wemby in specific, as we have seen, now that he kind of understands and is comfortable with the way that his body operates in the game, he is a really, really good player on both sides of the floor. Chet Holmgren's the same way. I don't know that there's a guy coming out of college this year that immediately ascends to that. I don't know that there's a guy coming out of college this year that can get you 25 and 15 on a regular basis and then do it early while also adding 4 or 5 blocks. It is going to be, I said this after a previous caller, Wemby has not played great against Oklahoma City this year for his standards. He's played efficient, a lot of games shooting 50% from the floor, but in terms of your, like what we saw tonight, 39 and 15, those games do not exist against Oklahoma City. His best point outing in games against OKC, he's hovering around the 20 mark. Like, there's a couple games in there of 22, but there's also a 12-point game in there. There's also a 19 and a 17-point game in there. So we haven't seen him dominate Oklahoma City the way that we see him dominate just about everybody else. I don't know if that's specifically a Chet thing. That could be game flow. There's a variety of different factors that could lead to him not dominating them the way that he's dominated everything else and everybody else. But it is worth noting that when you watch him play, you're not seeing the version of Victor Wembanyama that we saw tonight. That could change. And in fact, if they do play, when they play, I think it will change. I think we'll see a couple of games from Wemby that make us do the Leonardo DiCaprio pointing at the television from the couch and being like, this is the guy. I'm excited to see that. Squeeze one more phone call in here. 310-840-4910, 310-840-4910. Mike wants to jump in here. Mike, you're on Westwood One Sports Night. What's going on?
1: Thanks for taking my call.
0: Of course.
1: Just with everything going on in Toronto Maple Leaf hockey, we got the number one pick. Would you say, like, if you're looking at the team, would you trade that to get better, or do you think it's something that we've got to keep and not rebuild?
0: I think if you get the number one pick, you're keeping the number one pick. Like, it really is. That's I'm in favor of that across. I appreciate the call. I'm in favor of that across all sports. If you get the number one pick, unless the draft sucks, if you get the number one pick, you're keeping the number one pick, because you weren't very good to get the number one pick. So I'm in favor of keeping the number one pick in whatever way is possible. And in about 10 minutes, we're going to be discussing somebody who could be the number one overall pick in the NBA that's not named A.J. DeBonsta. That comes your way shortly. It is Westwood One Sports Night with Denton Day, sitting in for Josh Graham on a Friday. We just wrapped up a great free-for-all Friday. Thanks to everyone jumping on. I love the random questions. Like, I like talking about sports. I do it for 4 hours, so it's part of the job. But I like the random questions, too, because that lets me, as the host, know more about you, the listener. Like, we're still new in this venture, so I like learning more about the people that are calling into the program and like to listen to the program. Two basketball games that are done. The Spurs win. The 76ers lose, right? The Knicks. I feel bad to an extent because I've spent way more time crashing out on the 76ers than I have been praising the Knicks. The Knicks took it to Philadelphia in a way that I don't think Philadelphia thought was going to happen. That second quarter in specific, that was when, if you were watching, and if we stay with a metaphor that I've been using for the length of the show today, of the soul leaving the body, the second quarter is when you started to see the soul ascend from the skeleton of the Philadelphia

0: is 76ers. That's when they just got punked. They got outmanned. They didn't have answers for anybody on New York, specifically Jalen Brunson. And Brunson has ascended to the level where not only is he in conversations of one of the greatest New York Knicks of all time, but he's ascended to me into a conversation of there's no locking him down. You know, 2 years ago, we could have a conversation of we might be able to lock down Jalen Brunson in a playoff game. That does not exist in 2026. There is no locking him down. He has developed offensively enough of a game, enough of that when it comes to creating shots, that it's gonna, unless you're boxing wanting him, which you're not boxing and wanting anybody. You shouldn't be boxing and one. Or hitting a box and one defense in the postseason. But unless you're hitting him with a box and one, you're not going to stop him. You're just not. He's too good. You got to find ways to stop everybody else. And I think largely, if you were to tell me, if you're Philadelphia and you're a fan, you didn't watch the game at all. You didn't watch your team lose by 14. And I gave you three tidbits of information. Jalen Brunson had a great game. All right, cool. We knew that, right? We can't stop him. OG Anunoby did not play in the game. You're like, oh, sweet, that's good. Karl Anthony Towns had 8 points. If I told that to a Philadelphia 76er fan who has not watched the game, their response, their retort, their follow-up question would be, how many points did we win by? Because what happened tonight is exactly what you would want to happen if you were Philadelphia. Brunson got his, that's fine. OG Anunoby didn't play, and we got the better of Karl Anthony Towns. This series is 2-1, yes. And in reality, it was not the case. Because those things all did happen, but in the fourth quarter, there was nothing for Philadelphia. 18 points in the fourth quarter. In game three, you know, if you score 18 points in the fourth quarter of like game six, or even to an extent, game seven. We're going to knock you in game seven because you're supposed to have the clutch gene. You're supposed to be good in game number seven. But there is the human element of this of like, yeah, you're probably tired as hell by game number seven, especially if it's your second game number seven in as many series. But to score 18 points in game three in the first game of the series at home? Are you kidding? How do you allow something like that to even happen? I thought Embiid was going to purchase all of the tickets. I'm seeing Knicks fans dancing in the arena that they took over. It's an embarrassing, embarrassing way for Philadelphia to close a basketball game out. And I don't have any reason to believe that they're going to be competitive other than my gambling habits. I have no reason to believe that they're going to be competitive in game number four. This is going to be a sweep. They don't have it. Embiid is not him anymore. You got to trade him. You got to move on from him. You should be building your team around Tyrese Maxey and VJ Edgecombe as the next great 1-2 guard combo in the Eastern Conference. I am going to let you hear what Joel Embiid said about the stadium being taken over. I'll do that next. Plus, there's been a narrative pitched about a certain guy in the NBA draft that I think is falling apart. His draft stock is rising. I'll tell you who that is when we get back on Westwood One Sports Night.
1: 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And now superstar Carlos Correa is out for the year after 12 straight postseason appearances with 4 pennants and 2 World Series titles. Is Houston's dominance finally over? Westwood One Sports.
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1: And then once you get busted up at home, I'm not paying attention to it. Word. Word. Word. Are we serious? You weren't paying attention to it. We weren't paying that much attention to the game either. You didn't play very well. Maybe you should have paid attention to them. I mean, I thought this guy was the troll, right? Isn't that his bit? He's the troll, the process. He's gonna give it to you on social media, but you don't give it to him because that fuels him. It makes him be, he's going to go super Embiid. He's going to go super Saiyan on the Knicks. What happened to that? You're getting beat up. Not doing anything. He had 18 points. My bad, I shortchanged him. He had 18 points. He got to the free throw line 6 times, despite the fact that he's 7 feet tall, pushing 300 pounds. We're simulcast on YouTube on Westwood One Sports Night. You can chime in on the YouTube chat just as much as you can text me at 310-840-4910, or you can tweet me at The Denton Day. The guy Meek chimes in on YouTube, says, Embiid kills me with all the jumpers. Get your big ass in the paint and dominate. He will get a double team every time. He puts himself in this hole every single time. And I could not put it better than how Meek put it there. Joel Embiid is too big and too talented to be hanging out by the three-point line. And it's funny, it's ironic in a sense. I went into this series having very high hopes for Philadelphia because they beat Boston. But I went into this series, I hate watching Karl-Anthony Towns. I do. Am I proud of that? Kind of. I hate watching Karl-Anthony Towns. And I hate watch Karl-Anthony Towns, and this is where the irony comes into the equation. I hate watch Karl-Anthony Towns for all of the same reasons that we are mad at Joel Embiid. He's a super talented big guy that I don't think plays with anything near the physicality that he should. Karl-Anthony Towns should be dominating guys in the post. But he said before a three-point contest, like 6 years ago now at this point, that he's the best shooting big guy ever, which is not true. But he said that. And now he's been playing like that ever since. So I came into this series anticipating that I was going to hate watch Karl-Anthony Towns. And what has transpired is while Towns still hasn't been great, I've ended up taking all of the things that I didn't like about his game and all of the hatred in my heart that I had towards those things, and I have placed them over Joel Embiid because he's the exact same way. 7 feet tall, 300 pounds, and he does this big guard university bit that is the worst bit in the NBA because when he says it, he means it. I love a good joke. I do. I know that all good jokes have a little bit of truth to them. The big guard university joke is the kind of joke where it's not a joke. There's no lie there. There's no like slight little white lie that makes the joke funny. No, it's just the entire truth. The man thinks he's a 7 foot, 300 pound guard. And then he is stunned when they get in the same predicament every single year. How anybody in Philadelphia can watch this and continue to watch this is completely beyond me. He was projected as the savior of the organization. He won an MVP. And he can't get to the Eastern Conference Finals in an era of Eastern Conference basketball where the East hasn't even been really that good. You have a few years here and there where the East is pretty good. But not a lot. It ain't the West. Like the West, you got a gauntlet that you're running throughout.

past. You don't have a gauntlet to run through in the East in the course of his career playing in Philadelphia. And they still can't do it, man. And they're about to pay that man $57 million. Not me. Not me. I'm trading him. I'm getting something back in return. I got two guards in Edgecombe and Maxey. They are the future. They're fast. They defend. They can shoot. They play with high IQ. Edgecombe's still young. He's going to grow. So you're only seeing the tip of the iceberg with him. I'm building around those dudes. I'm done with Embiid. I can't do it anymore. It's Westwood One Sports Night. I'm Denton Day sitting in for Josh Graham on a Friday, now Saturday morning on the East Coast and Central time zone. God's time zone, as I've been told, from my friends that live out there. You can hit me up on Twitter at TheDentonDay. I came across the story today with Darren Peterson, and I was riveted by this thing. Now, we have had many a conversations on this show about Darren Peterson. Oftentimes, those conversations are filled with fireworks. This is not going to be a firework conversation, though many of you might know that I have been on the side of Darren Peterson for this season at Kansas, because I knew that there was something we were missing in the story. It is never just black and white of this guy doesn't want to play. One of the best high school recruits that we've seen in a few years, and all of a sudden he gets to Kansas and he is just sunning Bill Self. And Bill Self, one of the great college basketball coaches of all time, is getting punked by an 18, 19-year-old. Because Kansas is throwing him $3 million. I never bought that. I knew there was an issue, and I knew we didn't know what the issue was. But I wanted to figure out what the issue was. Ramona Shelburne put together a really great piece on ESPN, and they seem to have at least found something. Not the whole thing, but something. And that thing is creatine. So in the story that Ramona Shelburne wrote, the narrative around Darren Peterson that I have found to be selfish with most people in the media space, they were just looking for somebody to attack. They were looking for somebody to push their own ideology onto without any repercussions, just going after the kid with not anywhere near the amount of facts necessary. I'm hoping some of that changes, but she put together this piece. And in the piece, it's revealed more details about the situation with Darren Peterson and his experience in Kansas this year, most of which is horrifying. I can thankfully say I've never been in an ambulance before. I would prefer to never be in an ambulance before, outside of like touring it when I was a five-year-old kid. But in terms of like being in an ambulance for the purposes that ambulances exist, I've never been in one. I don't want to be in one. Hearing stories about Darren Peterson that is in this piece by Ramona Shelburne, having to walk into the training room at Kansas and effectively beg and plead for them to call 911 because he thought he was dying, that his body was cramping up the way that it is. That's a terrifying thing to read. It's a terrifying thing as you're reading it to put yourself in the shoes of a man, a kid, really. He's 19, he's technically old enough to go to war and vote. But at 19 years old, you are still fundamentally, you're a very young person. And you're in this new big world, and he's in this new big place in Kansas, and he's experiencing these things. Well, we found out in this article that after a blood test, it was revealed that a primary cause was what I guess you could effectively call an overdose of creatine. This is a tale, unfortunately, as old as time. You go from high school to college. You are convinced that in college, man, I'm about to get right in the weight room. I'm about to get swole. I'm about to get jacked. I'm going to have the honeys. I'm going to be looking good when I get to college. I did it. Didn't work, but I tried it. You tried it. When you go to college for the first time and you get real access to a weight room that maybe you didn't have in high school, you're trying all these new different things. You probably ain't taking creatine in high school. Most people aren't. You ain't taking protein powder in high school.

most people aren't. If you are, you're in a very small minority. So this is a tale as old as time. A high school kid goes to college and he wants to try creatine. Now, I have creatine on my refrigerator. I will take creatine from time to time. Can't you tell? Kidding. But I do take creatine from time to time. There is a loading process in creatine. When you're getting on creatine for the first time, and this is described on the package, what is not lost on me here, as much as I am pro Darren Peterson, overdosing on creatine is really, really difficult. Like, really, really difficult, because it's literally on the package. And when you start the loading process, the loading phase, as it's called, of creatine, you're taking a serving effectively 4 or 5 times a day. It kind of depends on your size and body weight, but it's effectively 4 or 5 times a day. It's pretty simple. You take a scoop. It's like 5 grams. You put it in water. You shake it up. You drink it. Really, really simple. If you wanted to put it in like lemonade, you could do that too. I wouldn't. It'd probably make the lemonade gross, but you could do these things. Overdosing on creatine, you have to be taking a substantial amount of creatine and then not drinking nearly enough fluids. But again, this is a tale as old as time, because in college, when you first get there, you feel like you know everything. I had friends when I was in college that created their own pre-workout. Look, man, like, creatine is one thing, but I knew dudes that created their own pre-workout. They bought the individual ingredients and they would mix the concoction together. I had it once. I had the best workout of my life. It actually really worked. But what happened in them effectively having like a pre-workout meth lab on East Campus at Liberty University is that one of the days, my friend put a little too much of something in. Don't ask me what it was. I don't know. But he put a little too much of something in his pre-workout. And he ended up in the hospital. Because you should not, in college, be creating your own pre-workout. The same way that if you're an 18, 19-year-old kid and you're walking onto a college campus for the first time and somebody says, hey, I got that creatine on me, you want some, you should seek the advice of trainers, especially when that exists. So I am like a little disappointed in the way that Darren Peterson went about this, but he's in college, it happens. It's just getting the information that it's fixable should change a lot of perspective on Darren Peterson. 2 months ago, we didn't know if this was fixable. You're hoping that maybe you can figure it out. You know, you watch what he did in the final games of the season for Kansas, where he's playing 30-plus minutes on a regular basis, and that's something to be celebrated considering where he was at the middle portion of the season. But now knowing that it's fixable, that should completely shift the way that every NBA team outside of whoever gets one overall is looking at Darren Peterson. DeBonta should go one. But maybe this is big enough news to where whoever gets number one has a real decision to make. Because Darren Peterson, as a scorer of the basketball, the upside is there. It does make it really tough to evaluate the final few games of his season, knowing that he was still working through the cramping and the whatever post-traumatic stress comes with the cramping, because that does exist. We are pro mental health in this. When you get hospitalized for full body cramps and you're on the trainer's table thinking and pleading that you're going to die, you don't just wake up the next day and everything is fine. That's just not how that works. You don't wake up 2 days from then and say, oh, you know what? I'm back. I'm healthy. I'm good. It's a very long process to get your mental right and your physical right. So I'm not holding that too. I'm not holding him there, right? But like seeing the way that this unfolded and then trying to evaluate the final 11 or so games of the season where he might not still be fully trusting himself in the way that he plays, that is going to be it's going to be not for the weak in the NBA, because it's going to be a big decision. If you get number one overall, it's DeBonta, it's Peterson. Those are your two options. And now that you know Peterson is much more of an option, it becomes much more difficult for you as an organization. You can't screw it up. You can't screw it up. I'm Denton Day. I'm sitting in on a Friday, Westwood One Sports Night, sitting in for Josh Graham. You can tweet me at the Denton Day. We'll open up phones on the topic. If you're an NBA general manager, knowing that Darren Peterson is now healthy,

0: knowing that Darren Peterson has control of an issue that was causing him to miss significant amounts of basketball games. Now that he has that under control, would you draft him? 310-840-4910. 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You can chime in on our YouTube chat. Just go to YouTube, search Westwood One Sports Night. You can tweet me at the Denton Day, but that's your question. If you're an NBA general manager, are you taking a swing on Darren Peterson? 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

0: Battles are won within, over enemies of fear, enemies of doubt. 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
1: Talking text line 310-840-4910. I'm reading your texts. I'm taking your phone calls. A lot of NBA talk on the show tonight. Rightfully so. We had two playoff games. We just learned that Darren Peterson is healthy. They found out what they believe has been causing the full body cramps that he had been experiencing at Kansas, meaning there are a couple of NBA teams that are going to have to evaluate him with a completely different perspective when it comes time for the NBA draft. 310-840-4910. Would you draft Darren Peterson if you were an NBA general manager? Terry is in Tennessee. Terry, you're on Westwood One Sports Night. What's going on?
2: Hey, what's going on, man?
1: How are you?
2: I'm doing well. I hope he's doing well. I hope the best for him. Prayers for him. Hopefully everything goes in his favor.
1: Yeah.
2: And everything. What's going on with him?
1: It's the cramps, bro. They found out that the creatine was causing it, so he's healthy now, which should be exciting for most people that he's good and good and healthy. And look, man, as a prospect, Darren Peterson is one of the better guards that we've seen in quite some time.
2: In all my careers, I never heard of somebody getting cramps from creatine.
1: He had to have taken an insane amount of creatine. Like an insane amount of creatine, like spoonfuls worth of creatine.
2: I never heard of that. I mean, back in my workout days, in my prime, when I was in college, I might have no-scooped some creatine, just without mixing it up or anything, just putting it in your mouth. Me and my homie.
1: Oh, you took it to the dome.
2: College days.
1: People would do that with pre-workout. I appreciate the call, Terry. People would be doing that with pre-workout. I see that on the internet. The internet people are crazy like that. I never really took the creatine in college. I took it now because it was supposed to help with like brain health. You be the judge of whether that's worked or not. You can tweet me that answer at the Denton Day. But like he had to have been taking like spoonfuls of creatine to lead to full body cramps. Either that or he has like some weird and crazy intolerance to creatine, which creatine is something that can be naturally produced in the body. So I would imagine he does not have a natural intolerance to it. He just was not following package instructions. Look, man, 18-year-olds are going to be 18. I'm not putting too much past him, but don't take spoonfuls of creatine if you want to get on creatine. That's just my advice for free from me to you. Mike is in Chicago. Mike, you're on Westwood One Sports Night. What's going on?
3: Not much. How you doing?
1: I'm doing
3: anyway,
1: good, man.
3: I'd like to make a point, but I got to do a little context for it. First of all, this might be a little bit prejudiced by the fact that the NBA has decided to, like the last two out of three nights, put their playoff games on Prime Video instead of national telecast.
1: Yeah.
3: So, the whole streaming thing is another topic, but last Sunday, my wife and I, we caught part. You're familiar with 30 for 30 on ESPN, right?
1: Of course.
3: Okay. So my wife and I on a Sunday morning sat and watched parts 2 and 3 of Lakers' Celtics.

0: Celtics' Best of Enemies.
1: Mm-hmm.
0: And we got done watching that, and she really enjoyed it. I said, you know what? If they showed this every weekend, and then they did the Bad Boys 30 for 30, and then they did the eight-part series of the Bulls, I can't for the life of me remember the name of that.
1: The Last Dance.
0: You know what I'm talking about?
1: Yeah, Last Dance.
0: I said, you know what? If they did that every Sunday, nobody would watch the real games. and that's where I am with the NBA, probably like for the last a while. And she's not a real sports fan, but she said, yep, you're probably right. And that's all I wanted to say, bud. Thank you.
1: Yeah, I appreciate it. So I'm glad that you brought up the 30 for 30. I love the Bad Boys 30 for 30. That is my favorite 30 for 30 that's ever been created. I don't care what the sport is, whatever. The Bad Boys 30 for 30 is the best 30 for 30. I love The Last Dance. The Last Dance has a special place because of when The Last Dance was unveiled to the world in an era where there was legitimately no sports going on, so we could not watch anything, and I never fell for the Tiger King craze, thank God. But The Last Dance, there's certain memories that I have with that. And actually, a little bit more positive than negative, but in terms of just the best, most enjoyable 30 for 30, it is the Bad Boys Pistons. And I think there's a pretty sizable gap between whatever's next. There's a lot of really good 30 for 30s, but the Bad Boy Pistons one is by far the best 30 for 30. Brandon is in Jacksonville. He wants to weigh in on Darren Peterson. Brandon, what's going on, man?
2: Hey, man. I'm actually originally from Utah, so I want to talk about, you know, if we get either AJ or Darren, our team's going to be pretty strong. But hearing what you said, I would take Darren. I mean, he's amazing. And he's a defensive guru and he's offensive. I mean, that's exactly what you would need. We need defense and offense in Utah. So we've got a pretty young core. So it's going to be a good year next year, I think.
1: Yeah, look, man, if you get Darren Peterson with what you guys have going on in Utah, and I appreciate the call. If you get Darren Peterson with what you guys have going on in Utah, is it going to turn you around immediately? No, but also the Jazz are better than a 22-win team this year. If you look at the records for most teams in the NBA, at the bottom of the league, they're all better than 17 wins for the Wizards, 22 wins for the Jazz. They're all better than that. They just knew how good this draft class was going to be, so they were tanking to get the best amount of, or the best potential pick. And if you add a guy like Darren Peterson to what you have in Utah, it's not out of the question that they could get back to a position to where they are a perennial playoff team in a Western Conference. The West is always going to be strong. It just always is. You know, maybe eventually the pendulum swings back and the Eastern Conference is the stronger conference, but I don't know that we will ever see a scenario where the West is weak, so to speak. But Darren Peterson, if he's healthy, is theoretically a good enough player to take a franchise and lift them to being a perennial playoff team. The interview process that teams are going to go through, with him in specific, but then really with Bill Self, is going to be make or break for him. Bill Self did everything in his power to defend Darren Peterson for as long as he could. He could not talk about the cramping situation and what was causing it for two things. One, HIPAA. It wasn't something that took place on the basketball floor. It was a weird set of circumstances. Can't talk about it. And then two, they didn't know. And that's in the article that Ramona Shelburne put together, is that they had no idea what was happening. You know, the medical system, it just in life, this isn't like a knock on the U.S. medical system, though I could, because Lord have mercy. But the medical system in the world, a lot of these things take a lot of time, right? We talk about microwave societies when it comes to wanting success for sports teams. We also live, and rightfully so, in a microwave society when it comes to medical stuff, but that's not always how things work. There's a lot of trial and error with something as weird and wonky as Darren Peterson. Like, it's not the flu, right? You can walk into the doctor's office, they will test you for the flu, and they will know by the time you walk out whether or not you have the flu. For something like this, it's not like that. So it takes a lot of time, and I'm sure that the people behind the scenes in Kansas were doing all of the things necessary to figure out the answers as quickly as possible, but that's just not always how it's going to work. And what you have is a long period where everybody knows the story, and once everybody knows the story, there is

0: There's no drawing it back. There are still people that feel a way about Darren Peterson despite now knowing the story, because that's just the opinion that they had. It's not fair to him, but that's how people operate. I already held this opinion. This news in this story is not good enough to change my opinion because I want to be right, or whatever it is. That's just how people operate. So the story was already out. You can't go back and change it. It's a really unfortunate thing for a guy that has the potential to be a really, really talented basketball player at the NBA level. I'm Denton Day on Westwood One Sports Night, right here on Westwood One Sports. When we get back, you'll hear from Victor Wembanyama and the history that he made in game number 3. That's next.
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1: It's been a fun night of basketball. It's been a fun night on the show. 310-840-4910. You want to chime in on the NBA postseason games that we have seen tonight. The Spurs and the Timberwolves lived up to every bit of hype that I had in seeing the game. You have two great young stars in Anthony Edwards and Victor Wembanyama, and they're duking it out. And Wembanyama was the stud in the game. This postseason is all about him. It's not about OKC and can they repeat or not. We don't care. We don't. That's an annoying team to watch. They complain about everything. We do not care. SGA is great. I don't care about the rest of them dudes over there. I care about Wemby. I care about Wembanyama and seeing if a guy that is young can have a run in the postseason in his first go-around, that is something that will be memorable. And early reaction is that, yes, he can. You know, they beat Portland relatively soundly, but it was today what he did against Minnesota that I think puts him into another stratosphere in terms of a postseason player. When you go out and you hoop road game in a hostile environment, with all due respect, in a way that Portland is not. Minnesota is a better basketball city than Portland is. Portland's a good basketball city, but Minnesota is a better basketball city. They got fans that are invested into the team. They have ownership that gives the fans t-shirts, but they also have a superstar in Anthony Edwards that makes it really easy to come to games with high expectations. And Wembanyama gave them 39-15-5. First game on the road in a hostile environment, best game of the postseason. For a guy that's under the microscope the way that he is, who has been tasked, whether it's fair or unfair, of being the guy that is going to carry the league in a way that LeBron has done it, in a way that before LeBron it was Michael. Before it was Michael, you had the tag team of Larry and Magic, the guys that took the league and held it to the forefront, Larry and Magic saving the NBA from doom and financial despair. Wemby is the guy now. Whether he wants to be or not, when LeBron hangs it up, it's going to be him. It's not going to be Steph. It ain't going to be Giannis. It's not Jokic. It's not Anthony Edwards. It's going to be Victor Wembanyama. So to see him perform the way that he did, it's like a sigh of relief of like, whew, all right, he can actually do this. He can actually do this because the most critical thing, the most critical thing that you have to do if you want to be the guy that is going to carry the NBA is that you have to win. And the problem with everybody else who's in these sorts of conversations, like an Anthony Edwards, he hasn't won. Shai Gilgeous-Alexander is a great basketball player. I don't know that he's face of the league. Wemby can be the face of the league. Shai's won. He's won. He's won an MVP. Wemby will eventually get an MVP, will eventually win a championship. But he's on the road to doing so at a very, very young age, and that's incredibly exciting. Here's what Victor Wembanyama said after this one on being ready for these kinds of moments in a hostile environment.
2: When the game slowed down tonight, the game got more physical. It felt like there was multiple bodies, multiple arms on you at all times. I thought you went to a different place and you sort of steadied the ship. You were the calm. Talk about where you've grown mentally in that area.
3: I've really been waiting since I've been in the league to live those moments, you know, in those high-stakes games. You know,

0: that's what I love. It's the feeling I got before games. You know, this, I don't know, this excitement or this heat in my heart, you know, it's even stronger. And it just gets stronger and stronger as the games go on. I'm built for this, you know. I love this more than anything else.
1: I am built for this. That is the kind of claim that really does carry weight. And he doesn't take it, I don't think that he's being arrogant when he says something like that. That is the kind of claim where if you don't like a guy, you can very easily say, well, this is an arrogant thing to say. I don't really feel like that's the angle that he is coming from. There is a level of joy with Victor Wembanyama that I don't think that many other young superstars are blessed with the ability to have. Because it's tough. It's tough being under the microscope. Like LeBron James was under the microscope in a degree that no one else has really understood because Michael Jordan was the great, great, great player, right? He was never tasked with being the next him. LeBron was tasked with being the next Michael Jordan. Victor Wembanyama has been tasked with being the next LeBron James, but the way that he is just, he's basically giving the double finger to those that don't allow him to be human. It did feel like at times LeBron was not allowed to be human. He had to do everything right. He was not allowed to experience human emotions because if he did start experiencing human emotions, he got criticized for it. Victor Wembanyama has gone on a limb multiple times and said, I don't care. I'm going to be human about this. I am built for these sorts of moments. I dreamed about these sorts of moments, and I lived up in these sorts of moments. And lived up he did. He made history tonight. His 39-15-5 is a history-making performance. He's the fourth player all time in NBA playoff history to post at least 35-15-5 in a playoff game. The other four, Hakeem Olajuwon, Shaq, Kareem Abdul-Jabbar. Well, hot damn, isn't that a nice graphic to be a part of? This is like his eighth playoff game, and he's already hit this number that three other all-time greats hit. That's a pretty nice thing to be a part of. Here's what Wemby said after the game on being a part of that graphic and reaching that milestone.
0: It's good to be along with the big fellas. You know, I had to resort to some things that Hakeem taught me in this fourth quarter. Many things, but especially that, you know, spin fadeaway over Rudy.
1: Over Rudy, by the way. Rudy Gobert, a mentor to Victor Wembanyama. Rudy Gobert, also a player that Victor Wembanyama had not played great against. You know, when you think of Rudy Gobert, however you think of him, I like Rudy Gobert. I don't love Rudy Gobert. Very limited offensively in the fact that he just doesn't really play a lot of offense, but is a really, really great all-time level rim protector. But Rudy Gobert knows Victor Wembanyama. They train together. They're friendly. It gives him a level of insight to Victor Wembanyama, the player, that most guys in the NBA don't have because he grew up watching this dude, which means he has sort of the tips and the tricks on how to stop Victor Wembanyama that maybe other people in the NBA don't have. Didn't really work tonight. He still went crazy tonight, and eventually you knew that he would. But that is something to keep in mind, that Rudy Gobert knows everything about Victor Wembanyama, and he still could not stop it. I don't envy anybody that is tasked with stopping 7'6 Victor Wembanyama. I don't know how you can do it. I don't. He literally turns around, raises his hands, and he's effectively dunking the basketball with his feet planted firmly on the ground. How do you stop that? And then you add in the things that he's learned from Hakeem Olajuwon, who is a master of footwork and creating space to get a jumper off for a guy his size. So not only is Victor Wembanyama one of legitimately the biggest players that we've ever seen, he now has the nimbleness and the grace in learning from Hakeem Olajuwon and then putting that practice to execution in the basketball game. There's nothing that is stopping him from going down as one of the greatest of all time. There's nothing that's stopping him from winning a championship this year. Forget the all-time stuff. There's nothing that's stopping him from winning a championship this year outside of him. Played one bad game in game number one of the series, and that one bad game was still a trick.

0: triple-double with blocks. When he starts to figure you out offensively, you're doomed. Because you just can't do anything about it. Your game one was such an interesting... It was such an interesting storyline and narrative because Minnesota took the approach of, we don't care how big you are, we're just going to run right at you. And they had a bunch of dudes. This was when Anthony Edwards was, he was coming off of the bench because of the injury. So Jaden McDaniels was getting, well, Jaden McDaniels is always getting run, but Terrence Shannon was getting a little bit more run than Terrence Shannon normally gets. And he was the guy that after the game had said, we don't care that he's there. He can't block everything. Now, Wemby did block a lot of things in that game, but that was the mentality that Minnesota had in game number one that they don't have anymore, right? They certainly didn't have it in game number two, got the doors blown off of them, and they didn't have it in game number three, largely, I think, because Anthony Edwards was fully healthy, and the we don't care how big you are, we're just going to run it into your chest every single time. It works a little bit easier when you don't have Anthony Edwards, because Anthony Edwards, when he is playing, is going to be, the offense is going to be running through him. And by the way, it should. He's the best player on the floor for Minnesota. He's one of the best players in basketball right now. It should be running through him. I think it gives them a much better chance to win games if it runs through Anthony Edwards. But Minnesota needs to figure something out, because there's no X's and O's schematic way to stop Victor Wembanyama. It's like Rudy Gobert's on an island. And he knows that. He's prepared for that. But you can only prepare so much. Everybody has a plan until you get punched in the face. Everyone has a plan until the 7'6 alien, not on a UFO, in real life, the 7'6 alien goes for 39 on your head top, and the pieces start getting put together for him mentally. It's like if you've worked a camera before and you have that bad boy on manual focus. I used to be a little bit of a photographer back in the day. My first job was to do all everything at a newspaper. I put together the newspaper itself in terms of like page design, and I was a photographer. I was not particularly good at any of those three things, but it was my first job. So I learned a lot about manually focusing a camera. It makes a pretty big difference, man, because when that thing's not in focus, it's blurry as hell. But man, let me tell you, when you get that focus just right and you can see crystal clear, game changes. It's kind of how I feel like Victor Wembanyama is playing basketball right now. Game number one, it was blurry. It was new. Taking on a team that's a lot better than Portland is. Well, now he got that camera in focus. And when he got that camera in focus, there's not many people in the world that are better than him at playing basketball. This game was not without drama. There was a back and forth with Jaden McDaniels and Stephon Castle where a face mush was exchanged. But there was also a back and forth with Timberwolves head coach Chris Finch and longtime official Tony Brothers. I'll paint the picture for you here. This is in a timeout. Chris Finch is yelling at Tony Brothers saying he wants 3 seconds back because of when the timeout is called. Tony Brothers is then exchanging words with Chris Finch. Chris Finch then says, well, he says something about like where he wanted the basketball, and Brothers is exploding on him. Like, Tony Brothers had to get held back from the basketball coach of the Minnesota Timberwolves. Generally speaking, it's the other way around where the coach is getting held back from the ref because he doesn't like something the ref said. I've never seen an official have to get held back by a player for going at a head coach of another team. It's really, really weird. Chris Finch didn't like it that much either. Here's what he said after the game on that weird exchange with Tony Brothers.
1: Chris, I'm not sure I've seen players hold a referee back from their head coach before.
2: Pretty unprofessional, huh?
1: Well, could just kind of take
2: it. Yeah, I wanted the timeout.
1: Yeah.
2: And I had called it 3 seconds earlier, and I wanted the timeout, and I said, I want my 3 seconds back. And so, you know, and because he clearly heard me. He looked my way, ignored me, went on with the play, and then, you know, gave me the almost cost us a turnover. He lost it. I went to ask him where the ball was going to be taken in, and he was screamed at me for that. So completely unprofessional behavior by him.
0: I have made it a point over the last 2 days since I've been in the host chair on the program. I don't like it when guys run to the microphone to criticize.

criticize the officiating because it feels like everybody is doing that. This is not that. He ain't running to the microphone, Chris Finch, to be like, we didn't get enough foul calls. I hate when people do that. It's annoying. I feel like it's pandering. It's desperate. Yuck. Miss me with all that. This was not that. This was a coach getting to the microphone and being like, what is wrong with that dude? Why is the ref a weirdo? And I feel like that's something that the NBA has to take a real look at. When you're just getting up there and complaining about foul calling, who cares? You think Adam Silver's paying attention to all of this? Everybody wants to get more foul calls. Everybody wants more fouls. Everybody wants to go to the free throw line. They're free. Everybody wants those things. But this is different. This is a scenario where the official looked like he wanted to fight the coach during the game. A really, really odd scenario, and it has to be one of those things where Brothers does not work another Timberwolves game. For as long as they remain in the postseason, admittedly, I don't think that's going to be very long. I'd like this series to go seven. I don't think it will. But as long as Minnesota remains in the postseason, Tony Brothers should not be on the games. Send him to Los Angeles. Send him to Oklahoma City. Send him to the Eastern Conference. I don't care where you send his ass, but he should not be working the game with that is involving the Minnesota Timberwolves. You can't want to fight the coach and then expect that everything's just going to be good for game number four or potentially a game number five with the season on the line. I'd be protesting like crazy if I'm ownership, telling Adam Silver he ain't on our games anymore. We're not going to have our season ruined 4 days after the fact because an official held a petty gripe with our head coach. We're not going to allow that to happen. If I'm A-Rod, God, that's a funny thing to say, but if I'm Alex Rodriguez, I'm picking up the phone. Adam, not happening. I'm Alex Rodriguez. I got the power. It's not happening. Can't do it. It's just so weird. I've never seen that. I've seen it the other way all the time, but I've never seen a scenario where a referee needs to get held back. What an odd, odd thing. You can tweet me on the show at The Denton Day. Soldier of God tweets at me and says, Denton, a couple things about Wemby. First, I love the guy as a player, and I think he'll win at least 3 to 4 rings and be an all-timer. I would agree with that. I'm leaning that Victor Wembanyama is going to win multiple rings in San Antonio. Number two, he's European/French. Same thing, but yes. He's European/French, so he doesn't have the same pressure as, say, LeBron or MJ or Ant-Man to be the next face of the NBA and USA basketball. I'm going to push back on that one, but I'm going to continue reading this tweet. Plus, his body type and personality makes you imagine him as sort of a playful giraffe or something. I'm going to take that as a compliment for Victor Wembanyama because I think that's hilarious, describing him as a playful giraffe. That's a good bit. I'm with that. What I'll say about the pressure thing, I believe there is still pressure. I don't expect him to be the face of USA basketball. He's not American. I don't care about that. But as far as the NBA is concerned, I do think there's a ton of pressure on Victor Wembanyama for reasons that Anthony Edwards does not have. I don't know how good Anthony Edwards was in high school. I have no idea. He burst onto the scene in Georgia, and that's where we started.

0: The casual fan does not. The casual fan has known about Victor Wembanyama for years. For years we've known about this tall French dude that is eventually going to come to the NBA. He was like 15, 16 years old, and everyone's pointing and saying, hey, in a couple of years, there's going to be all these teams tanking for that guy. And then the time came, and there was all of those teams that were tanking for that guy. So I do feel like that brings a degree of pressure. I understand the point that I think you were trying to make, which is that, well, he didn't grow up in America, so we didn't know a lot about him, but he's a very rare case to where we did, because of the birth and the growth, rather, of international basketball, because of paying more attention to, like, U19 World Championships, U17 World Championships, and you're seeing this big, lanky guy that, to an extent, is kind of similar to, like, a Kevin Durant in terms of body type, because he's not super bulky, but he's lean, and he's, well, like a Slim Reaper, if you will. So you're seeing that and saying, if he eventually comes to the NBA, like, he is going to be something. I think that is is where Victor Wembanyama has the pressure. Because like a LeBron, when LeBron was in high school, everyone pointed to him and said, that's the one. Like, Wemby didn't have Sports Illustrated.
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1: Great news if you're an NFL fan. We get the schedule next week. We'd kind of been teased that maybe it was going to be in 2 weeks. And then Adam Schefter broke it today that May 14th is when we are getting the new schedule in the NFL. I have learned that the schedule release is polarizing. I don't think it is. I like it. I think it's a lot of fun. And it gives us something football related to talk about in the month of May that isn't, in this instance, Aaron Rodgers. But that isn't just me pulling something out of my rear end and trying to make chicken salad out of chicken you know what. I'm a big schedule guy. You know, part of that is because I kind of like working schedule release shows. I did a lot of that in D.C. Working schedule release shows, they'd always send us out somewhere silly, too. It's like some great like barbecue joint. They're just hooking us up with free food. I'm talking about football getting barbecue. Like, why wouldn't I love this sort of thing? But I do think it adds an element of fun into the NFL offseason because it really is silly. Like, it's just a schedule. We know the teams are going to play games. It really just does come down to when is this team going to play this team and how can I potentially get to the game? How can you get to the game? How are you going to plan a weekend around a team that's playing on Sunday night? You know, are you going to be, you know, just absolutely gutted because, you know, your significant other, your wife, your husband, whoever, they got a wedding to go to and now you got to go to the wedding, but that's also when your rival is playing and what are you going to do? One of us on this show missed the Jaden Daniels Hail Mary because he was at the wedding of somebody that he didn't even know, but I had to go because my wife was like, hey, like, we should go to this wedding. And I didn't have the balls to be like, no, I'm not going to go to the wedding. And I missed the Hail Mary live. Now, thank God for YouTube, but like, it's all of these little things. It's the mystery. I love the social media of it. You know, the Tennessee Titans, how they handle it on social media. The Chargers, how they handle it on social media. Even if the jokes aren't funny. And there's a lot of times the jokes aren't very funny. But even if the jokes aren't funny, like, I just love seeing the creativity that goes into making this small little thing that we all know exists. We knew it was going to exist. We know that they're going to play the games. And they just take it and then they run with it. And then again, you get to plan some things. Like, I like to run. And I like to plan big runs around NFL games. Because you know what's great? Going on a run, getting an exercise out of the way, and then sitting on the couch and doing nothing. And eating like trash because you've already worked out and then watching a bunch of NFL games. Literally, there's nothing better than that. We will know some of the international slate early. We'll know a lot of these games early, if we're being honest, because they leak them now. So you'll know probably by that 8 p.m. Eastern time show start, where they run it on like NFL Network or ESPN or whatever they do. You'll know like half of what your team, whatever team you root for, you'll know like half of the opponents and when they're going to be playing by that time. But it's still fun. It's really the social media thing more so than the television show. Because I've worked so many schedule release shows locally, I don't really watch the television show, but I know the people that work there, and I think they do a good job. Also great news for the officials, or for the NFL fans, because of the officials. You don't say that one very frequently. But the NFL and the NFL officiating group, they agreed to a new CBA deal that is going to save us from replacement officials. And this is something to be celebrated, because as much as I

0: do not like the officials. I like regular officials significantly more than the jokers that were the replacement officials. They stunk. At the very least, with the regular officials, even though they miss calls, even though I don't think they do a great job, because I just don't like officials, there is a degree of order with the regular officials that is comforting. There's the degree of understanding where even if they miss a call, the Bills and Broncos situation, great example of that. Even when there is something controversial, I at least am given the idea that whether the result is what I like or not, that the people making the decision are competent. So there is some small bit of solace in that. At the very least, they are competent. You can't say that with the replacement officials. That would be like a fifth grader running a restaurant. That's what it is. They don't know what's happening. They're not competent, and they screw things up. And I don't want that. I'll take a competent screw up before I take a non-competent screw up. There are some interesting details in this. We don't know the full extent of the deal yet. But in the article that announced this, there's an excerpt that I would like to read because I find it to be fascinating. Full details of the agreement, this is from the excerpt, were not immediately available, but the NFL tied the negotiations into several initiatives for improving officiating. And according to sources, the league will get increased access to officials in the offseason for a formal training program during minicamps. Minicamps start soon. Training camps and joint practices. The NFL will also develop a bench of officials and will have greater latitude to use performance metrics for postseason assignments rather than seniority. Round of applause for the NFL and the officials in 2026 embracing analytics. Instead of taking the government approach where if you're old, you're going to get it. No, we're actually going to put good people on playoff games. What a wacky thought. What the hell took them so long? Are you serious? This is a piece of information that I think all of us in some capacity knew. But having it revealed the way that it is, that we're actually going to pay attention to who's good at their job. And that's how we're going to assign who gets the most important games of the season. I mean, what took so long? I know you can't like make massive amendments to collective bargaining agreements in the middle of them. I feel like that should have been one where both parties came together and said, we'll make this amendment. We won't do the seniority bit just because, in fact, I don't want the old people. I want the ones with the fresh eyes. You know, unless the old people got the laser eye surgery done. I had laser eye surgery once when I was 5. And I didn't like it that much. I still wear glasses, so how much did it really work? But I want the old folks with the laser eye surgery. I don't want the old folks just getting it because they've been around the block for a little bit. 310-840-4910, 310-840-4910. It's Westwood One Sports Night. Denton Day sitting in for Josh Graham. Final show of the week. Linnell Willingham is going to take over at 8 a.m. On Saturday. You don't want to miss that one. Final call for phone calls. Let's go back north of the border. It's where we find our guy, Tony. Tony, Montreal, wants to chime in, talk a little NBA hoop. Tony, you're on the program. What's going on?
1: How you doing, man?
0: I'm doing good.
1: I was listening to your soliloquy on the NFL refs, and I agree with you. At least you have what you can expect when they're the pros and they're not the replacements, and that actually gives you some comfort. And I agree with that. But you know, it's a tough thing to be any type of ref or arbiter of any professional sport, whether it's basketball, hockey, or whatever.

0: but you got to love those guys because they do make mistakes. And you know what? It's only human. At least they're out there and they're trying their best. And we want the best out there. I just want to just say a couple of things, man. The Knicks, everybody was down on the Knicks. They're not good. Their leaders are not good. I call Jalen Brunson T-Rex. I mean, he's a monster. And you got Miles McBride that stepped in tonight. You have Josh Hart and Mikal Bridges and Kat. And all of a sudden, people like are jumping on the bandwagon. But I was like devastated when they got rid of Tibbs and they went to the finals and they lost against Pacers. You know, it was like hard for me to go through that. And you know, this year I'm just pulling for them and staying positive. And now they're up in Montreal. We say sortir, on va sortir les balais. On sort les balais. Let's bring out the brooms. We're gonna sweep them. And you know, that's what's gonna happen in Philly. And I gotta say that Jalen is I think he's gonna be a superstar. If he's not in the top 10 players in the league, I already called in to this station early and I said, you know, he's in the top 10. If he wins this thing, man, he's gonna be in the top of the heap. He's gonna be in the top of the best players in the league right now. And you know what? I believe they turned over 10 or 11 turnovers and turned them into the difference. I think it was 11 turnovers and they got 10 points and that was the difference. And they did the same thing in the prior game. It was 18 turnovers and it was 23 points, you know? And as far as I'm concerned, it's enjoyable to watch these guys play. They remind me of a team that loves each other. They're playing for each other. They're boxing out everybody. They can play any type of game. And tonight, I guess I got a double. I got a double parlay here because Montreal won and the Knicks won. So I'm pretty happy up in Montreal.
1: I'm kind of like
0: the Knicks North. You know, like I might be the only guy in Montreal right now, but I was ready. I was ready to go down to see a couple of my friends in New York and hang out at the watch party at Buddy's in New York. But if I could drive down to Philly, man, and get tickets, I would be down there. I would love to see that. I've never seen an NBA game live. I've seen a lot of college games when I was in the States and I played in Maine. I saw a lot of college hoop. And, you know, college hoop is amazing, too. But to see an NBA game live, you know what my dream is? To bring the Knicks up to Montreal and to have them play an actual NBA game in the same Bell Center where the Montreal Canadiens, 21,000. I think that would be the ultimate thing. I love the Knicks, man.
2: You guys have a stadium up there, so that theoretically could work. They'd have to kind of learn the infrastructure of switching out, but I assume that you guys have concerts at that arena, so they could definitely.
0: We got a lot of concerts, and the Globe. Yeah. We had the Globetrotters up here recently, and we have millions of concerts. They use that thing 300 days a year. And we obviously don't have anything more than 40 hockey games up there a year. So they definitely can, they cover the ice. And I'll tell you one thing, it would be a dream come true because I think that, imagine if the Raptors played the Knicks in Montreal and then you guys would see what kind of a city we are. We're a sports town, man. We used to have the top boxing town. We had the Expos. We have a great Canadian football team here, and we obviously have the Montreal Canadiens, which you know, not too many teams can say they have 24 Stanley Cups. We are the Yankees of hockey. That's the way it is. I believe the Yankees might have 27 or something like that. I'm not sure how many. We got 24 world championships, man, in hockey. That's not an easy thing. You got to win 16 games to win that championship, and that's one hell of a thing to do.
2: So, Tony, before I let you go, one, I want you to say that phrase that is sweeping in French-Canadian, because I thought that was a cool phrase.
0: Okay, so, yeah. You want me to say it now?
2: You can go ahead and say it, yeah.
0: So, on sort les balais. It's O-N, on sort les balais. On is we, sort is to bring out, les is the brooms. So, on sort les balais. In Montreal, man, when we used to have the Expos here, the people would actually bring brooms to the Olympic Stadium when we would sweep a series. And when the Canadians sweep a hockey team in the playoffs, the brooms come out. So on sort les balais for the New York Knickerbockers. How's that one,
2: there,
0: man?
2: There you go. Is Montreal near Banff? I don't know.
0: No, we're Banff is all the way west coast. I would say Banff is about where Seattle is and Washington State, and we're just north of

0: New York City by 350 miles. It's kind of funny that you ask that question, because at night I can pick up WABC New York or WFAN New York on a skip right into my radio, not even having to stream you guys.
1: That is pretty crazy.
0: So I used to listen to Yankee games when I was a kid.
1: Yeah, I appreciate the call, Tony. I've given you like 6 minutes, and I love you, but 6 minutes is a little too long. I know nothing about Canadian geography, like nothing. I had to look up on a map, and now that I look up on the map, I realize how idiotic it was that I just asked him if Montreal is near Banff. I fully know where Banff is, because Banff is basically like the Rockies of Canada, but it's on the other side of Glacier National Park, which... Both of those things on my bucket list. If you're watching on stream, you see I got my Zion National Park hat on. A big National Park guy. I just had no idea where Montreal was. I could have sworn Montreal was in the middle of Canada. That's Winnipeg. I don't know anything about Canada. But I love the fact that we get Canadian callers. That's always a lot of fun. I'm Denton Day. I'm sitting in on Westwood One Sports Night. Final call. Four phone calls. You can also text us 310-840-4910. When we get back, we will wrap up the week, and producer Ben Strober will put this show to bed. It's Westwood One Sports Night.
2: One of the biggest question marks this offseason, Texans quarterback C.J. Stroud. 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Westwood One Sports.
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0: I see him talking. We got to get that microphone popped up on the clean feed. We get Ben up in here. Ben was raving about the story that he was going to tell me, which I'm excited about. The putting the bed stories are always some of the best. Do we have Ben now? Ben, we got you? All right, we're working on the clean feed situation. Clean feed is a disaster. So we'll get Ben's microphone situated here so we can put the show properly to bed here. As we wait on that, I did have one more thing to go in on with the New York Knicks and really the Philadelphia 76ers for the performance and the lackluster performance that they showed today. We also got two games coming up here on Saturday, and it's like the perfect balance. You get Cleveland and Detroit, and then you get the OKC in Los Angeles. They should make OKC in Los Angeles the early game. They're not going to, but they should make OKC in Los Angeles the early game, because why the hell would you want to watch that one in primetime? It's going to be a blowout. I don't think that Los Angeles has a crazy home court advantage. I just don't. I think the Lakers fan base is a good fan base, but I don't know that they have a crazy home court advantage. Do we have Ben?
1: Den, you got me now.
0: I got you now. Let's put the show to bed.
1: All right. So I feel like every time I join the show and I put it to bed, I end up kind of fear-mongering everyone away from things that should be fun. And the one thing I've always loved in life is going to a vending machine and getting a snack. After what happened in Singapore a couple weeks ago, I might have reservations about doing that in the future. A French teen is facing mischief and public nuisance charges in Singapore after posting a video on social media of himself licking a straw from an orange juice vending machine and then putting it back. He was an 18-year-old, and he was charged, has not entered a plea deal, and this has caused like major, major outrage in this area over these type of vending machines. First of all, in other countries, they always have these like exotic vending machines that we don't even have here in the United States. This was just a straight up orange juice vending machine. Like, that's wild to me. Why does that even exist? And why did this person lick a straw and then put it back?
0: When did this take place? Does it say? Is it like within the
1: April
0: last
1: 30th.
0: Like 4 or 5 days? April 30th. All right, so I'll give him the benefit of the doubt. He ain't know about the Hantavirus on April 30th. But could you imagine somebody doing that now?

0: when the world is like crashing out at this new virus that everyone's terrified of, and you got some dorky ass little teenager being like, I know what's going to get me a couple clicks. People are so weird with that. Like, I feel like such an old man when I'd be like, man, some of you teenagers are dumb as hell. It was Tide Pods years ago, and now you're going around and licking things. Licking straws. I'm very perplexed by the idea of an orange juice vending machine. I do get upset when I see vending machines in other countries that are clearly in like the year 2050. Because just a singular vending machine for orange juice, I do think has a lot of potential.
1: What about the pizza vending machines that exist where you kind of like make one in 90 seconds? You can do it. I think they have them in the U.S. though.
0: I'd be interested in that. I think. I'd watch somebody else do that first. You know what I mean? That one might be a weird one. Yeah. I'm staying away from sushi vending machines. I'm good. Don't need it. There are certain places. I'm not like the biggest sushi guy in the world, but there are certain places where I'll get some sushi. Gas station? No. Vending machine? No. College bookstore? Double no. Just I'm staying away from that. I don't need sushi that bad in life. Did you guys have those in Maryland, or is that just a Liberty thing?
1: I don't remember anything like that. I think we just had pretty normal vending machines. And my freshman year, the dorm downstairs, there was a vending machine that was clutch on like a random night where you just had nothing, dining halls closed, so that was your only option, really.
0: I get so wrecked by vending machines with Uncrustables because I'm a sucker for a Krusty. Ooh. You know, I go hard for a nice Uncrustable, especially at a former place of employment, well, current place of employment, but at another job, they'll bring in the Uncrustables, they'll be nice and soft, and I get hard for a soft Uncrustable. It's ironic, right? The stale ones suck.
1: How much do they charge for them in that market?
0: Oh, God.
1: Too much.
0: I'm going to plead the fifth on what it is, because I haven't actually checked in a while. And I don't want to get incriminated. I think it's like $179, which is a terribly priced Uncrustable. And like, that is a worse price. I'm getting screwed more than the Philadelphia Sixers. 76ers are getting screwed by overpaying for Joel Embiid. I'd be overpaying for Uncrustables. They'd be overpaying for big 7-foot, 300-pound centers that are allergic to playing physical basketball in the paint. They just want to stand outside and shoot threes because they're big guard university. Yuck. Whatever. That's going to wrap up the show. Big thanks to Mondo for sitting in and producing out of our Culver City studios. And thanks to Ben for producing the show for the past 2 days while I have taken over the hosting seat. Linnell's going to be back on Monday. He'll also be kicking things off in just a little bit right here on Westwood One Sports Night. That's it for me. I'll see ya.
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0: We go right to the fight. If someone fought in a game, we're talking about the fight. I could get 30 minutes out of a fight on radio if I really wanted to. I don't give a damn about no face mushing tonight. We got two hoopers that are balling. I love it, man. I love it. So we'll keep you updated as we move forward throughout the course of the show and throughout the course of this fourth quarter. It's going to be an epic conclusion. But it is time for some Free For All Friday. Line the phones up at 301-840-4910, 301-840-4910. We can go in any direction you want to go. Any question, there's nothing off limits. We're going to start up north. Let's go to Alan. He's in Toronto. Alan, you are first on the program, my friend. How are you?
1: Good. Thank you very much for taking my call, Josh. I was at the Blue Jay game today in Toronto.
0: Close enough.
1: Oh, who are you again? I forget.
0: I'm Denton, D-Day, the producer. But go on, Alan. It's fine.
1: Yeah, okay. I was at the Blue Jay game in Toronto in front of 40,000 plus, and everybody, it was a raucous crowd. And to see two last-place teams, the Angels are 15-24, the Blue Jays 17-21. Both have fallen on hard times. And Mike Trout is having a good year so far, 11 home runs and 261 average. But he's very injury-prone, and he's in a very insecure world, and the bubble could burst at any time. When the baseball gods give their final inventory, Mike Trout's career will be a sad, sad story. He has one postseason appearance in his 14-year career, and they were eliminated by Kansas City in 2014. He went 1-for-12. He had a home run in the very first inning of the first game, and he has an 0-23 batting average. And it's just too bad. It's a travesty. Look at the contract that he was given, a 12-year, $426 million contract. And I don't have to be told about his credentials. I already know. 11-time All-Star, 3-time MVP, and he finished second 4 times, 9-time winner of the Silver Slugger Award, and is regarded as one of the best 5-2 players of all time, and he's going into Cooperstown first ballot. And his look at his numbers: 293 lifetime average, 426 home runs, and 1,041 RBIs, 210 stolen bases. And this man is a 5-2 player, yet he has nothing to show for it. So he is the Joel Embiid, of baseball, as far as I'm concerned. You know, look at how many injuries he's had. He played 36 games in 2021, 62 games in 2023, 29 games in 2024, only 119 games in 2022. This man has been...
0: Alan, I appreciate it. I don't need the entire history of Mike Trout. I get what I'm picking up what you're putting down. If he doesn't leave Los Angeles, he's never going to win a championship. That is the unfortunate reality of who he is as a player and who Los Angeles is as an operation. They just have not built a winner. I do remember when he was in the postseason, because that was at the point in my life where I cared very much about the Bryce Harper versus Mike Trout conversation. I care a lot less about that now, but I do remember that because I was celebrating that Mike Trout was ousted from the postseason, because my guy Bryce Harper at least made it 5 games in that series and not 3. And he was the only guy that was playing well in the series for the Nationals when they lost to the Giants. But whatever, that was 12 years ago. Who really cares? And Bryce Harper doesn't even play here anymore. We'll continue on here on a Free For All Friday. 310-840-4910. 310-840-4910. We go with it in whatever direction you want to go. We'll go to line number 2. V is in Chicago. Let's talk some hockey, V. The Carolina Hurricanes are dominating.
2: Yeah, they are. But I have a question for you, D-Day. Are you familiar with the French Canadians?
0: I know Kevin Owens, who's French Canadian. Does that count?
2: Well, in my opinion, I know this is totally off track. I'm going to get to what I'm talking about later, but I just want to do something first. In my opinion, like Quebec in particular, they're a place of like folk songs. One of those songs is like La Ziggy Rouen. I'm sorry to all the Quebec listeners out there. I'm sorry if I offended you. Now, why am I bringing this up? Why am I bringing up this Quebec folk song about a girl falling into the river after trying to catch a fish? Well, La Ziggy something, it's like a rally song of

0: of the Chicago Wolves, like the AHL affiliate of the Carolina Hurricanes. And I want to give a quick shout out to them because they just beat the Stars in their series and went to the brink and they beat them. And now they're on their way to try to beat the Grand Rapids Griffins. God, my vocabulary sucks tonight. But anyways, dude, that Canes game last night, they absolutely crushed it. I mean, all lines were intact. It was not just all like the Stankoven line that scored. The defense was great. I don't know if you saw that like one PK goal where like Chatfield got the puck, shot it in. But yeah, I believe we can sweep these Flyers.
1: I think you're going to sweep these Flyers, V, and I appreciate the call. I don't know who is going to give Carolina their first loss of the postseason. I'm pretty confident it's not going to be Philadelphia. Carolina is a legitimate buzzsaw in the NHL right now. The way that they have played, they're 7-0. I mean, they've been in two overtime games, so I guess you could say there's been a few games that are close, but like not really that close. You know what I mean? If you're 7-0 in seven postseason games, it's a buzzsaw in every sense of the word. I've been very impressed in watching the Carolina Hurricanes, and I also just generally speaking, I'm in the greater D.C. area. I don't like Philadelphia. I don't like the Flyers, so I like watching the Flyers lose. I'm not a fan of Carolina, but I like them a lot more than I like the Philadelphia Flyers. 310-840-4910, 310-840-4910. It's a free-for-all Friday. You steer the ship in whichever direction you would like to. Let's go to Ohio. JS is in Ohio. JS, you're on Westwood One Sports Night with Denton Day. What's going on?
2: Hello. How are you tonight?
1: I'm doing well. Hope you are.
2: Oh, I'm doing terrific. I got two important questions for you. You choose the question.
1: Okay.
2: Marianne or Ginger or another controversy? You ready?
1: I'm ready.
2: This is going to be great. Does pineapple belong on pizza?
1: So I'm going to answer the second one because I don't know who Marianne or Ginger is. But I'm going to answer your second question because I'm passionate about this. I don't like cooked pineapple. I don't. So the pineapple on pizza bit is not for me. I'm like staunchly against it. But it's not so much because I don't think it's a good combination. I just don't like cooked pineapple. It's one of the very few fruits that I think cooked, you take away the thrill of what is pineapple. It's like the perfect fruit when it's not cooked. But when it is cooked, I don't know. It doesn't give me pause. The juices that I'm looking for when I'm biting into a succulent piece of pineapple. So I'm no pineapple on pizza. Not my bag. If you like it, fine. I ain't gonna mess with you too much. But it's just, you will not catch Denton Day having pineapple on pizza. 310-840-4910, 310-840-4910. It's a free-for-all Friday on Westwood One Sports Night. Let's get Mr. Positive up in here. Greg in Michigan. Mr. Positive, how you feeling? Game three tomorrow, I should say, between the Cavs and the Detroit Pistons. How we feeling?
3: To my Warriors, I fall to my knees, begging you please to follow your dreams. Remember, work towards your future, including today. Make a positive promise that begins on this day. And lastly, it is Friday night. Let the games begin with D-Day, a.k.a. Denton Day. Boom shakalaka. And my Pistons, Denton Day, they're going to the NBA Finals. You can bank on it. Go for your dreams, Warriors.
1: Ow, Mr. Positive, I appreciate it. I will say, in the 5 months that we've been doing this show, and you come on Free For All Friday, which I love, I have no idea what you mean by let the games begin on a Friday. What game are we talking about? I think you'll find I'm very boring on the weekend. I am going to a paint and sip tomorrow, though, which I'm excited about. I'm not a good painter, but I can drink. Well, not really. I'm not really good at painting or drinking, if I'm being honest, but I'm going to a paint and sip anyway because I think it'll be fun. And I think it's hilarious watching me paint. If I paint a good enough picture, I'll share it on the show on Monday when Linnell is back in the saddle, if Linnell allows me to share it on the show on Monday. We got eyes. There's some more controversy and some officiating going back and forth. Tony Brothers always makes it about himself in basketball games. He was going back and forth with Chris Finch. It's a two-point game with 5 minutes.

to go. San Antonio's up 102-100. This is going to be an epic conclusion. I can just feel it. Anthony Edwards and Victor Wembanyama are duking it out in a way that we love to see in the postseason. And Anthony Edwards went for a step back three. I thought that thing was going to fall. It did not. We'll keep eyes on this one. There was a topic NFL-wise that I wanted to get to. I think there's a free agent signing that could completely shift the way that people view the NFC. And that's Stephon Diggs landing in Washington. It feels like it's moving in the direction to where Diggs is going to play for the Commanders, based exclusively off of Instagram posts. That's a hilarious thing to say on the airwaves in 2026 as someone that hates social media. But Stephon Diggs is on this run on social media, on Instagram in particular. And he is liking every single post that has any sort of relation to him being involved with the Washington Commanders, which are his hometown team. He played his college ball at Maryland. He grew up in the DMV. He was probably a Redskins fan, not Commanders, but you get the idea. He grew up watching the Washington football operation play, and he would fit stupendously to what Washington is trying to do offensively, and he gives a weapon to Jaden Daniels that Jaden Daniels certainly did not have in 2025. 2025, the Commanders fielded what was arguably, outside of Terry McLaurin, one of the worst wide receiver rooms that I've ever seen. Guys were running wrong routes. When Jaden Daniels had his elbow basically torn off of his body in a Sunday night football game against the Seattle Seahawks, he had to run damn near every single play because the receivers weren't running the correct routes, which is something you can't have in the middle of the season. If you put Stephon Diggs on one side and you put Terry McLaurin on the other side, all of a sudden that offense is really legitimate. But here's the kicker. Here's the kicker. Just adding Stephon Diggs to Washington does not make them favorites in the NFC. It doesn't make them favorites to go to the Super Bowl. It doesn't even make them the favorites in the NFC East, more likely than not. But you know what does, and what's a very real possibility, is signing Stephon Diggs and signing Brandon Ayuk. Something Washington could very much do. It has felt like the worst kept secret in the NFL that Brandon Ayuk is going to go play with Jaden Daniels. He wants to play with Jaden Daniels. He hates San Francisco. San Francisco is being like high school levels of dramatic and petty by not letting Brandon Ayuk get cut, despite the fact that they have said publicly multiple times that he ain't playing for them anymore. So they're literally holding the guy hostage. And I think they're holding him hostage for the same reason that you would hold a good player hostage. You still think they're good. If they thought Brandon Ayuk sucked, they would have cut his ass. They clearly don't think he sucks. They clearly don't want him to land in Washington immediately because they think there's something there with Jaden Daniels and with Brandon Ayuk. So what would it look like if you get Brandon Ayuk on one side, Terry McLaurin on the other side, Stephon Diggs in the slot as he winds down his career in the NFL? They drafted Antonio Williams out of Clemson. You're going to see a Jaden Daniels under center significantly more. That's why they let go of Cliff Kingsbury and elevated David Blau. That's a level of offense that is very reminiscent to the levels of offense that Jaden Daniels played with at LSU. When you have receivers galore, you got weapons everywhere. They got Chigakonko at tight end as well. Washington, if they sign Stephon Diggs and they sign Brandon Ayuk, what happened in 2025 is nothing but an anomaly. This season's going to look way more like 2024, where Jaden Daniels was slicing and dicing defenses up. It's really easy for a first-year offensive coordinator who learned under Cliff Kingsbury and learned under Ben Johnson, it's really easy for him to scheme open Brandon Ayuk, Stephon Diggs, and Terry McLaurin. It's hard as hell when it's Terry McLaurin and a bunch of dudes that you've never heard of. Like, scheming up Terry McLaurin when Luke McCaffrey's on the other side is pretty difficult, because you're looking at Luke McCaffrey, with all due respect to the great Luke McCaffrey, you're looking at Luke McCaffrey being like, do we got to defend him? Do we? How much do we? We're going to box Terry up here. We're basically going to play bracket Terry the entire game, and we're going to make you beat us with Luke McCaffrey. You can't do that when you have Diggs and Brandon Ayuk on the outside. So watch out for that. I don't think Washington is done when it comes to adding pieces offensively to make Jaden Daniels' life significantly easier. We're going to get back to Free for All Friday very, very shortly. You can jump in. We have a line open for you. 310-840-4910.

0: 310-308-4049-10. We can take it whatever direction you want to go. We take some more of your phone calls when we get back. 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

0: you can feel the intensity rising. Even in our tiredness, even in our weakness, even in our pain, we continue to push. 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But all I know is that I had what it took. I am a United States Marine.
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1: It's a free-for-all Friday, 310-840-4910, 310-840-4910. Any topic of conversation, nothing is off-limits. You just got to get to the phone. We got a packed group of people on the phone, but we still have a line open for you at 310-840-4910. Update on the San Antonio-Minnesota game. The Spurs, barring some sort of wacky ending, are going to win this one. They're up 111-105 with 31 to go, but Minnesota has no flow offensively. They're spraying and praying threes, and they're not falling. The Spurs should be up more. They just completely smoked a fast break that would have put them up by 113-105, so that's a blown opportunity for San Antonio. But this is a game that San Antonio is... They should win this basketball game just by the way that the last 90 seconds went when we were in break. I'll let you know once that one does go final. 310-840-4910. It's a free-for-all Friday. Let's go to line five. Joseph is in Texas, wants to jump in here. Joseph, what's up, man? You're on Westwood One Sports Night.
2: Hey, Dent. How are you doing tonight?
1: I'm doing good, man. Hope you are, too.
2: So I had a quick question regarding the NFL for you.
1: Of course.
2: So now that we're 2 weeks removed from the NFL draft, I just want to get your take on what teams you think will have the biggest improvement this season and which will turn, like, have a downtick in this upcoming NFL season.
1: So I am a pessimist. I'm going to answer the first one or the second question first. I don't think San Francisco's in for a good year. I think their draft was not very good, and I think they are losing talent. It's not even like the Brandon Ayuk thing, but they're just getting older. And eventually, Brock Purdy is going to have to go out there and win you football games. And Brock Purdy's a fine quarterback. I think he was deserving of the contract that he got. But I don't know that he is an above average, I'm going to go out there and win you a bunch of football games. I just don't. So I think San Francisco is going to be in for a little bit of a down year. Added to the fact that I think Seattle's going to be decent again. I think Los Angeles is going to be really good again. So you're playing in a tougher division, a division that for years it did feel like you were on top of, and now you're not. You're in the mix with everybody else. So I don't think that San Francisco is going to have the greatest year in the world. The team that I think could turn it around is Atlanta. I still am a believer in the quarterback situation in Atlanta, but more so than anything, Bijan Robinson's really good. Drake London's really good. I think they have enough pieces on offense to justify looking at them and saying, I think that this could be a good football team. And I think they've done a good job on

0: defense getting better. Are they great on defense? No. But I do think that Atlanta is going to be a sneaky team to watch with so many people focused in that particular division on Tampa and Carolina. Atlanta is a team that I think could steal a couple of big wins and have themselves a really good season. I appreciate the call, Joseph, in Texas. 310-840-4910, 310-840-4910. If you're a first-time caller into Free For All Friday, let Mondo know. Mondo's the one working the phones, and we will get the first-time callers up as soon as we can. We got to show a little bit of love to people who are making the call for the first time. Let's go to line number two. Raider Rob is in Texas. Raider Rob, you're on Westwood One Sports Night, man. What's going on?
1: Yeehaw! How you doing tonight, man?
0: I'm doing good, man.
1: So I heard you mention Kevin Owens earlier, so I was like, oh, this guy's a wrestling fan. I got to call him now.
0: Oh, yeah.
1: And especially since we're going anywhere, with the conversation tonight. So, Roman Reigns and Jacob Fatu. Who do you got tomorrow?
0: I think it's going to be Roman. I would love it if Fatu wins because I'm a big fan of Jacob Fatu. I think it is going to be Roman at Backlash on WWE.
1: Same here.
0: Are you just a WWE fan or do you like AEW too?
1: Man, I've been watching wrestling since Hulk Hogan, way back in the day.
0: So you'll love this thing because we are currently slated to have AEW Women's Champion Tekla on the show on Monday.
1: I don't watch AEW at all. I'm just interested in WWE probably.
0: Yeah. Well, you should still listen to that because Tekla is going to be awesome. One of the things I've loved about the Backlash situation with this weekend, it has nothing to do with like the WWE itself. Danhausen is everywhere on ESPN, and that to me is the funniest bit in the world. If you have watched ESPN in any capacity this week, you've probably seen this dude with makeup on his face, looks like a vampire slash ghoul slash demon, and he talks kind of funny, and he talks almost like Yoda-esque, where it's like kind of backwards, but it's meant to be kind of backwards. And it's been my favorite thing ever because, again, I know Danhausen, so like I look at Danhausen, I think Danhausen is funny, and I think this is hilarious. But I can't imagine if you're like a regular sports fan that has zero interest in professional wrestling and you are just watching ESPN waiting to see the top 10 plays and all of a sudden this WWE character walks out onto the screen and he's the one that's delivering the top 10 plays. It's such a wacky bit. It's such a funny bit and I love every single bit of it. I am always in favor of exposing non-wrestling fans to wrestling through the avenue of sport. So I think it's fantastic what they've done with the Danhausen bit. 310-840-4910, 310-840-4910. Johnny is in Atlanta. Johnny, what's going on, man?
2: What's going on? First thing I say, you're right about my Falcons. They're going to be the team to come up with. I want to talk about Quinn Snyder. I really am thinking Quinn Snyder should be out of Atlanta. He has not developed any talent. We wasted the number one pick, and he could not develop. He won this year because we played against a lot of tanking teams. And then they realized, even though he did play good against the Knicks, but the best player was C.J. McCollum. You're not developing any of the players. So that's why I really think Quinn Snyder should be gone.
0: Johnny, I appreciate it. I think you are spot on with one of the points that you made in that celebrating getting to the playoffs in the Eastern Conference this year when what felt like at least I could count on my hands, Brooklyn, Indiana, and Washington definitively were tanking, right? And that makes up like a significant portion of the conference already. So you had a majority of the teams in the conference tanking. Chicago wasn't tanking, but like, you know what I mean? There's a big discrepancy between Milwaukee, Chicago, and then the Miami Heat who made it into the play-in. I would not be celebrating getting to the postseason the way that Atlanta did and then getting the doors beaten off of them the way that they did. I'm with you there. Now, I do think that Quinn Snyder's a good coach. I happen to really like Quinn Snyder. I just don't know that Atlanta is built right now to be a competitive team. The moving off of Trae Young, while I understood it, if you don't see that he is going to be in your future plans, you might as well get something back for him. I understood it, but I just don't know if they're in a position moving forward because of the missed number one overall pick, as you mentioned, with Zachary Richer. Because of that miss, they don't really seem to have a great guard situation right now. C.J. McCollum, the Wizards legend, C.J. McCollum, who they

0: traded Trae Young to acquire was your best player in the postseason. That can't really happen. I don't know if that's a Quinn Snyder situation. I don't know that that's his fault, but it is somebody's fault. And somebody's going to need to answer. They need to rebuild the roster in a way that is more conducive to winning games. And I don't think that Atlanta's roster right now is spectacular. It's a free-for-all Friday. It's your opportunity. We do it for an hour every single week to call into the show, and you can take it whatever direction you want. Somebody's asked me about food. Somebody asked me about professional wrestling. We've talked about sports, hockey, baseball. Any direction you want, we can take it there. Let's go to Rich. Rich is in Tennessee. Rich, what's up, man? You're on Free For All Friday.
1: Hey, what's going on, man?
0: I'm good, man. Hope you are.
1: I'm fantastic. All right, so I know this draft and or this portal is still open. What's still open for the portal in the state of Tennessee?
0: Are you thinking quarterback-wise?
1: I'm thinking, you know, sport-wise. I know. So, I don't know, baseball still up in the mix, or football, or basketball up in the mix, or even hockey?
0: That's a great question about hockey portal. Did Tennessee have a Division I hockey team?
1: Yes, yeah, Ice Bears.
0: Interesting. I did not know that. So, I'll answer your question with this. The portal never really closes in college athletics. That's why we have seen so many people complain, you know, about the portal. There are, theoretically, windows. And most of those windows are closed right now in college basketball and in college football. However, they never really close because they ultimately open again. And you can just find your way back into the portal. And worst case scenario, if you, for whatever reason, you want to transfer and the portal isn't open, you can just sue and you're going to win because the NCAA has done two things really, really well. They've made a lot of money off of the backs of athletes. They've done that very, very well. They've also gotten their ass kicked in lawsuits in the past like 8 years. Like demolished in every court of law because everybody looks at the model that the NCAA is running and they think to themselves, even if we want to help you, it is incredibly difficult to do that because the model is so anti what every other American business model is. You're completely shelling the athletes. And you're keeping all the money. Everyone in the court of law is saying, no, that is not going to happen. So the portal never really closes because you can just sue your way out of it. You can get a restraining order and get yourself into the portal. I mean, Darian Mensah left Duke to go to Miami when the portal was just about to be closed, despite the fact that he theoretically had an ironclad contract with people in the Duke program or around the Duke, boosters in the Duke program. He had this contract that was supposed to keep him at Duke for forever. And then he left because that's just what you do. So the portal never closes. It is like the weirdest, wackiest bit of college athletics right now. I love college athletics. If you've listened to the show, you are aware of my love for college athletics. It's the one thing that I don't love about college athletics is that the portal is just... it's entirely, entirely exhausting to keep an eye on it. It's entirely exhausting to figure out how your team is going to do because of who they got, because it feels like you're just getting fire hosed with information for weeks and months. We gone final in the Western semis, game number 3. San Antonio goes on the road. They take the series back. They go up 2-1, 115 to 108. The best performance that we have seen, given the circumstances and the statistical output for Victor Wembanyama, 39 and 15 with 5 blocks on the road to put his team up 2-1. This is the kind of performance that you remember, not quite in a way that you, if I use LeBron, for example, this isn't like 25 in a row, 29 of 30. It's not that, what he did in Detroit all those years back. But it is the kind of performance where, considering the performance he had in game number 1, where offensively he was not doing enough, to come on the road in a legitimate hostile

0: environment. I think the Minnesota fan base is a great fan base. I really do. I love the way that they support the team. I think the Minnesota Timberwolves fan base is sensational. To go on the road and give nearly 40 to Minnesota, that has to be celebrated. But not only did he give them 40, or nearly 40, that 39. He got 39 on 18 shot attempts. He goes 13 of 18 from the floor. Now, of course, he's not shooting a lot of jumpers. The guy's 11 feet tall. You just stand, turn around, and you just literally put the ball in the basket. But 39 on 18 shots, that's my level of efficiency. I love that kind of efficiency. Considering that I watched the Cleveland Cavaliers play basketball yesterday, who are the complete opposite when it comes to efficiency, because they got two high-volume, high-usage guys. Wemby getting 39 on 18 shots, getting to the free throw line 12 times because he's playing physical in the paint is exactly what I have wanted to see in the next step of his game. I would have loved it to see Minnesota go up, to see how Victor Wembanyama plays when his back is against the wall. I don't really consider going down 0-1 in a series to be like really against the wall. There's a big difference in 0-1 and 1-3. We can all understand that, right? Going down 3-1 is very, very different. Even going down 2-1 when the next game is going to be played on the road is a massive difference than being down 0-1 when game number 2 is at home. Yet still, the way that he's been able to play in the last two games, this is everything that we've wanted to see from not just a young superstar, but a guy that potentially is going to be the face of the league, face of the sport, for decades. He's living up to every bit of the hype that he was given, and the hype had to weigh a ton on those very narrow French shoulders of his. But watching what he's done the past two games and watching this game in particular, I mean, he went for what? In game number one, he went for 11 points. He goes for 19 and 15 in game number two. Good, not great, but you win by nearly 40, so it didn't really matter. He only played 26 minutes, didn't need to play that many minutes because you were beating the brakes off of Minnesota. But then to turn around, play 37 minutes and get 39 points and 15 rebounds, block five shots, and out-duel Anthony Edwards, who had 32 in his first game starting of the series, now that he's back from the knee injury, that's an epic, epic win for San Antonio, man. They should be really, really pleased. And Victor Wembanyama, he should be really, really happy with himself because that's a great basketball game. It's still one segment left of Free For All Friday, 310-840-4910. We get to all of your calls in whatever direction you want to go when we get back right here on Westwood One Sports Night.
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9: 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It appears by its own numbers, the U.S. government seems insolvent. It's reported that the Treasury shows about $6 trillion in assets and over $47 trillion in liabilities. 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
4: I mean, I agree with a lot of what you said, but I'm looking at the other side. I'm looking at OKC, looking at them trotting through the playoffs, and if they get these calls and Holmgren can do enough against Wemby, I don't see anyone stopping them from getting to the finals. I mean, the Spurs are looking nice. I mean, they've got Dylan Harper, Champagne, Vassell, you know, the alien. They got everything. But don't get me wrong, they're stoppable. And SGA is what he is, and that is par, and I don't see anyone busting par. But I appreciate you guys having me on. Thank you, sir.
5: Yeah, I appreciate it. So here's the thing, and this is something that I'm glad you brought up. Victor Wembanyama has not played great against Oklahoma City in the regular season. Now, the regular season and postseason is different, obviously, but he has not played great. It's been fun watching OKC to an extent, because I, like most of you, the officiating thing is a thing, and it's very annoying. But it is fun watching them to an extent, because Shai Gilgeous-Alexander has looked significantly more human against Los Angeles. They don't need him to be a superstar. They don't. They're still beating the brakes off of everybody, so they don't need him to go crazy every single night. But he's looking a lot more human. It'll be interesting to see if we get San Antonio and Oklahoma City, and we get the officials to at least, like, I just want physicality. I just want fair and equal physicality. Everyone is going to complain about the refs in some regard. That's fine. I just want equal physicality. And if you're going to let San Antonio get a little physical, I do think it favors them. Because I think they have enough guards and bodies that they can throw with Shai Gilgeous-Alexander. And it's been fun watching him be a little bit more human against Los Angeles, but it has also been very eye-opening that, man, he gets a lot of calls, dude, because when he's not getting calls, it just feels like it's, whoa, oh my Lord. So that's something that I really would like to monitor if we get to see those two teams against one another in the Western Conference Finals, which right now, it's at least going that direction. We know it's going to be OKC. It's more of a question of what does Minnesota have in game number 4. If they tie the series, then we're cooking with gas. If they go down 3-1, well, San Antonio's winning the thing in 5. Because there's no scenario where they go back to San Antonio up 3-1 and lose game 5. It's just not happening. So if San Antonio wins the next one, it's over in 5 games, which would stink. I would love to see 4 more games of what we just saw tonight with Wemby and Anthony Edwards. Two superstars hooping at a high level. I mean, that's what I would love to see, something like that. 310-840-4910, 310-840-4910. Chance is in Alabama on line number 1. Chance, what's up, man? You're on Free For All Friday.
6: Man, I wanted to talk a little NFL and, you know, talk about the hardest position to play in all sports, which is quarterback in the NFL. Now, this isn't a resume. This isn't a resume debate. This is going into next year. Just next year.
5: Mm-hmm.
6: Who is your number one quarterback? Mine, I'll give you mine, and then I'd love your opinion, and I'll tell you why. It's Josh Allen. And a lot of people are going to, well, yeah, Josh Allen has the great regular seasons, man, but he ain't clutching the playoffs. I'll tell you what. I know people want to get on him about the damn fumble, but he had him in overtime against Denver. Sure, he made that mistake. Just watch the replay. He hit the guy, and it would put him right. I think it would have been a chip shot field goal, maybe a 35-yarder. The guy falls to the ground, gets the ball ripped out of his hands. I can't remember his name. He used to play for the Saints. He's bounced around the league, the receiver. 2 years ago, we can go back,
5: Brandon
6: against
5: Cooks.
6: KC, right? Yeah, 2 years ago against KC. Man, Spagnuolo calls a great blitz, right? and they're

0: driving down the field. I didn't think they would have took the lead, and there wouldn't have been much time. Mahomes could have came back and scored, but it would have been tough. But he's done it before, but you know what I'm saying. And Spags calls a blitz. They rush, and it looks like Josh Allen just throws it up in the air, right? Man, that thing somehow falls into a group of people, hits Dalton Kincaid right in arms, their tight end, their number one draft pick, drop. The past 2 years, yes, he has made mistakes in the playoffs. But when the money's on the line, he puts them in a position to win. That's what he is. That's just his style, man. He's Brett Favre-esque, but better, in my opinion.
1: Yeah.
0: And with Mahomes' injury and with how he played last year and the year before, I haven't seen the light show for Mahomes in a while. So what's your take?
1: So I think I'm in agreeance with you in that I would go Josh Allen. I appreciate the call. I think I'm in agreeance with you that I would go Josh Allen. The Mahomes injury makes that very complicated from his standpoint. If we're just not doing the resume, just who do you think is going to be the best quarterback in 2026? The injury makes that very, very muddy. I don't know that I think Stafford's going to win MVP again late into his 30s, so I'm going to take a slight step back from him. I'd love to see Lamar play well in Baltimore, but I have questions with a new coaching staff. How is that going to look? Are they going to be in a position to put him in position to play his best football? I think that's a big-time question mark. So I would say Josh Allen. I've also been very much pro Joe Burrow for a very, very long time. So Joe Burrow would get a mention in this sort of conversation as well. But I appreciate the call. It's a very good call. Let's go to Bert in Baltimore on Free For All Friday. Bert, you're on Westwood One Sports. What's going on?
2: What's up, D-Day? How you doing?
1: I'm good, man. Hope you are, too.
2: Yes, sir. So I know Mr. Positive has a few fans out there. I got to tell you, I'm becoming a big fan of that Chance guy from Alabama. I like when he calls in.
1: He's a good caller. He brings good topics and
2: good
1: conversation.
2: He's got good stuff, yeah. Absolutely. I love to watch a ball game with him sometime. In any event, did you bring some gossip or tabloid gossip to the show? Did you catch the latest and greatest with Rabel and Rossini today?
1: Was there something else today? So I'm up to date on the boat. I'm up to date on the son not being named after Mike, instead being named after someone in her family. I think it was her brother. Is there something else that dropped today?
2: They were on I forget what year, but they were on a Barstool Sports episode of Family Feud for Kids. And they asked, what's something that you would do with your eyes closed? And Diana said, have sex with your husband or wife. And then the tough host look. Said, want to remind you, this is the kids version, Diana. And Mike Vrabel was also on the same show.
1: Yes, I did see that. I appreciate the call, Bert. The Diana Rossini rabbit hole has become impossible to turn away from at this point. You know, if you just take that in a nutshell, that's just like a throwaway joke. But when you stack that up with all of the other seemingly throwaway jokes that she made about her significant other and her husband, as we now learn that she was seeing Mike Vrabel on the side, I wouldn't even say on the low, like it's the side, because they were going on boats together 6 years ago. Like that is not side chick behavior. You're going on a boat out in public, signing waivers together. That's main chick behavior right there. That's main dude behavior right there. But like seeing all of these things stack up on top of one another is like, I've said this a couple of times on social media, but I'll say it here. It almost is a massive flex that it took them this long to get caught, because they were just out in the open with this entire thing in a way that I find to be fascinating. We'll squeeze a couple more in here. Keegan is in Michigan. Keegan, what's up, man? You're on Westwood One Sports. How are you?
3: Yo, what's going on, man? I just wanted to bring a little bit of MMA to this show. The UFC fights are tomorrow. I want to specifically talk about the Van Tatudo Tyra fight. We got a big, strong striker, you know, plenty of knockouts, just knocked out the champion in a crazy way. And then you got your elite grappler. And I just wanted to see what your take was. I wanted to see who you think is going to take the belt tomorrow.
1: So when it comes to knockout versus grappler, I think it's a fascinating dynamic. I will tell you, I'm not the biggest UFC guy in the world. There was a point in time I'm kind of embarrassed to say this, but at the height of McGregor, the McGregor-Diaz trilogy

0: or the fights between those two was like jaw-dropping television. So I was a massive fan.
1: I mean, there's nothing like it.
0: There was nothing like it. And like Conor in his prime was insane because he brought the WWE element to it, but in a competitive sport for real. I always tend to lean towards grapplers versus strikers because I think once they get you to the ground, it's over. But I'd be curious as to who you think. Have you put money on it, I should say? Like, where's
1: the
0: money?
1: I actually have. So I actually have a parlay going for...
0: All right, give it to me in 5 seconds. We got to go quick. Sorry, I'm against
1: the hard. We got Joaquin Buckley, we got Joshua Van, and we got Yoel Alvarez all by money line.
0: There we go. Cash it. It's Westwood One Sports Night. I'm Denton Day. Don't go anywhere.
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3: The U.S. Treasury quietly released its official financial report for 2025. It appears by its own numbers, the U.S. government seems insolvent. It's reported that the Treasury shows about $6 trillion in assets and over $47 trillion in liabilities. Add it all up, and it looks like the U.S. owes more than $130 trillion it doesn't have. 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
1: 3-1-0-8-4-0-49-10. Both basketball games have reached completion. The Spurs take a 2-1 series lead with a 115-108 victory over Minnesota. The best game postseason-wise for Victor Wembanyama, 39-15 over the Timberwolves. Anthony Edwards had 32-14. He was credited with a 15th rebound, and then he got uncredited with a 15th rebound. In the first matchup in the Eastern Conference, the Knicks beat the brakes off of Philadelphia. Not the way they beat the Hawks, but this felt like more of a crushing loss of a soul. Because Philadelphia, Joel Embiid had said after the Sixers-Celtics series that the people of Philadelphia needed to show up and support. They didn't want to see, they didn't want this to be Madison Square Garden East, as he called it. That did not work. I'm seeing videos on Twitter as we speak of them partying, them being Knicks fans partying in Philadelphia's arena after the Knicks went up 3-0 on Philadelphia. That has to be a demoralizing feeling. It's kind of embarrassing, if we're being honest. I thought Philadelphia was this great sports town. I guess they're just an Eagles and a Phillies town. They clearly don't care that much about the Philadelphia 76ers if they just allowed the Knicks to take the train right down 95, maybe make the drive right down 95 and let the fans completely take over their arena in a postseason game. It's disgusting. How do you allow that to happen? 3-1-0-8-4-0-49-10. It's Denton Day on Westwood One Sports Night. You can tweet me at the Denton Day. Declan's in Chicago. He wants to talk about San Antonio. Declan, what's going on?
2: So I wanted to talk about the San Antonio win. I had heard about Minnesota winning game one. Mm-hmm. If Minnesota wins, if they win the next time they play, then I feel like that Wemby might not be able, because

0: to, like, win the series because he does not have much playoff experience. So I think that the Timberwolves will win that series. And also, I think the Knicks will beat the Sixers in four.
1: I'm 100% in agreement with you. I appreciate the call. On the second half, there is no chance, I don't think, that Philadelphia is going to stand a chance in game number four. Their soul has left the body. If you believe in the afterlife, the 76ers are there already. They are ready. What they should start doing is looking at trades for Joel Embiid. That time, they need to pull the plug. It's over. Hilariously, the Knicks are only 1.5-point favorites. If you look at our partners on DraftKings, the Knicks are only 1.5-point favorites in game number four on the road against Philadelphia. So I think that's DraftKings kind of telling us they expect a bounce back from Philadelphia. I just don't see it. I understand the analytics and the numbers that they run to come to the conclusion of, hey, we think that Philadelphia is going to bounce back. Like, I get how the sports books work in that regard. I just don't see it. I watched the game. They're worse with Joel Embiid on the floor. So unless this is DraftKings telling us that Embiid is not going to play, but usually, not all the times, usually, when a superstar does not play, the line doesn't get shorter. Usually, especially in the NBA. Embiid is a big line mover as far as Vegas is concerned, usually more in the positive direction. Usually, if we were playing a drinking game with how many times I've said usually, you'd be like 8 shots in the last 30 seconds. You'd be blacked out by the end of the segment. But that is how it works on a regular basis, is that a big star swings the points more positive for their team. So they're telling us that Embiid is going to play. I would early, yes. Then maybe I'm falling for it early. But I feel like the Knicks are going to win. I don't know that I'd lay the 1.5. Just the way that I gamble, as a guy that used to work on a gambling show before that gambling show folded and I got this job. But as a guy that worked on the gambling show, there's going to be a mass amount of public people that jump on the Knicks at 1.5. And while I do think the Knicks are going to win, just by proxy, I feel like I do have to bet Philadelphia plus 1.5. Because the public is going to be so much on the other side. And I subscribe to the theory of I like people, I hate the public when it comes to gambling. 310-840-4910, 310-840-4910. Brandon is in Chicago on line 2, wants to jump in. Brandon, what's going on?
2: Yo, what's going on, D-Day? Thanks for taking my call, man.
1: Of course.
2: Maybe we need a D-Day dealing segment here coming up or something.
1: I can put something together. I always got plays, trust me.
2: All right, so I wanted to get your opinion. You know, seeing how, you know, Wemby looks to be like the future, you know, dominating here in these games, in these playoff games, and seeing how Chet, you know, affected last year's finals in Game 7, mm-hmm. you know, I wanted to get your opinion going forward from, you know, a draft standpoint. I think going, you know, what you need to look at is how you're going to stop these guys. And, you know, with the Bulls having 2 first-round picks, I want to get your opinion on what would be, like, the best defensive center to go with. You know, I kind of like Caleb Wilson, man, because he can, you know, go at him defensively, but on the offensive side as well. You know, looking at some of these other guys, Bidonga and Mara, I don't think they're fast enough to keep up with Wemby and, you know, to put up, you know, on the offensive side as well. But, you know, even Terrace Reed Jr., I think would be good defensively, but I don't know how he would hold up offensively. Why don't you just get your opinion on that?
1: Yeah, so I love Terrace Reed. I'm glad you brought him up because I was going to bring him up. I love Terrace Reed. I do think we are seeing a revitalization of a rim protector. It's very similar to the NFL, and that's a great call. I appreciate it, Brandon. It's very similar to the NFL, where for a long time everyone hated running backs, and then you found running backs that were capable of being game breakers, and everyone started to fall in love with running backs again, right? You see McCaffrey, Bijan Robinson, Jahmyr Gibbs, and then everyone's like, hey, I need one of those on my team. It feels like a rim protector is the same way. Like the Warriors in their dynasty, they gave us small ball because they didn't have a lot of big players, right? You ran a lineup with Steph, with Klay, with Andre Iguodala, Draymond, and Durant. Now, Durant is a 7-footer, but he

0: doesn't play rim protection, although he did kind of in Golden State, but he doesn't play it the way that Wemby does. Rim protecting is back, and I think that's a positive thing in the NBA. Caleb Wilson is interesting because I don't think that Caleb Wilson is going to play center in the NBA, and I think he would actually be despicable if he plays center in the NBA. I'm looking at big boards, and they list him as a power forward center. I think Caleb Wilson's a wing. I think he's a small four. He's a three or four, not a four or five, as far as I'm concerned, because he's too good on offense, and he can do so many different things. But he has a hell of a high motor on defense, and he plays both sides of the floor, which is obviously something that you want to have. I think another option is Yaxel Lindenborg out of Michigan. Plays offense, plays defense, a little bit older, also a little bit shorter. He's listed at 6'9". We'll see what that looks like at the combine. I think if you're looking for a legit center, you're going to have to go Adimara. With Chet and with Wembanyama, though, the difference between them and the guys that we traditionally see play in college is pretty substantial because those two guys are athletes. Wemby in specific, as we have seen, now that he kind of understands and is comfortable with the way that his body operates in the game, he is a really, really good player on both sides of the floor. Chet Holmgren's the same way. I don't know that there's a guy coming out of college this year that immediately ascends to that. I don't know that there's a guy coming out of college this year that can get you 25 and 15 on a regular basis and then do it early while also adding four or five blocks. It is going to be, I said this after a previous caller. Wemby has not played great against Oklahoma City this year. For his standards, he's played efficient, a lot of games shooting 50% from the floor. But in terms of your, like what we saw tonight, 39 and 15, those games do not exist against Oklahoma City. His best point outing in games against OKC, he's hovering around the 20 mark. Like there's a couple games in there of 22. But there's also a 12-point game in there. There's also a 19 and a 17-point game in there. So we haven't seen him dominate Oklahoma City the way that we see him dominate just about everybody else. I don't know if that's specifically a Chet thing. That could be game flow. There's a variety of different factors that could lead to him not dominating them the way that he's dominated everything else and everybody else. But it is worth noting that when you watch him play, you're not seeing the version of Victor Wembanyama that we saw tonight. That could change. And in fact, if they do play, when they play, I think it will change. I think we'll see a couple of games from Wemby that make us do the Leonardo DiCaprio pointing at the television from the couch and being like, this is the guy. I'm excited to see that. Squeeze one more phone call in here. 310-840-4910, 310-840-4910. Mike wants to jump in here. Mike, you're on Westwood One Sports Night. What's going on?
1: Thanks for taking my call.
0: Of course.
1: Just with everything going on in Toronto Maple Leaf hockey, we got the number one pick. Would you say, like, if you're looking at the team, would you trade that to get better, or do you think it's something that we've got to keep and not rebuild?
0: I think if you get the number one pick, you're keeping the number one pick. Like, it really is. That's I'm in favor of that across. I appreciate the call. I'm in favor of that across all sports. If you get the number one pick, unless the draft sucks, if you get the number one pick, you're keeping the number one pick because you weren't very good to get the number one pick. So I'm in favor of keeping the number one pick in whatever way is possible. And in about 10 minutes, we're going to be discussing somebody who could be the number one overall pick in the NBA that's not named A.J. DeBonsta. That comes your way shortly. It is Westwood One Sports Night with Denton Day, sitting in for Josh Graham on a Friday. We just wrapped up a great free-for-all Friday. Thanks to everyone jumping on. I love the random questions. Like, I like talking about sports. I do it for 4 hours, so it's part of the job. But I like the random questions, too, because that lets me, as the host, know more about you, the listener. We're still new in this venture, so I like learning more about the people that are calling into the program and like to listen to the program. Two basketball games that are done. The Spurs win. The 76ers lose, right? The Knicks. I feel bad to an extent because I've spent way more time –

0: crashing out on the 76ers than I have been praising the Knicks. The Knicks took it to Philadelphia in a way that I don't think Philadelphia thought was going to happen. That second quarter in specific, that was when, if you were watching, and if we stay with a metaphor that I've been using for the length of the show today, of the soul leaving the body, the second quarter is when you started to see the soul ascend from the skeleton of the Philadelphia 76ers. That's when they just got punked. They got outmanned. They didn't have answers for anybody on New York, specifically Jalen Brunson. And Brunson has ascended to the level where not only is he in conversations of one of the greatest New York Knicks of all time, but he's ascended to me into a conversation of there's no locking him down. You know, 2 years ago, we could have a conversation of we might be able to lock down Jalen Brunson in a playoff game. That does not exist in 2026. There is no locking him down. He has developed offensively enough of a game, enough of that when it comes to creating shots, that it's going to, unless you're boxing and wanting him, which you're not boxing and wanting anybody. You shouldn't be boxing and one or hitting a box and one defense in the postseason. But unless you're hitting him with a box and one, you're not going to stop him. You're just not. He's too good. You got to find ways to stop everybody else. And I think largely, if you were to tell me, if you're Philadelphia and you're a fan, you didn't watch the game at all. You didn't watch your team lose by 14. And I gave you three tidbits of information. Jalen Brunson had a great game. All right, cool. We knew that, right? We can't stop him. OG Anunoby did not play in the game. You're like, oh, sweet. That's good. Karl Anthony Towns had 8 points. If I told that to a Philadelphia 76er fan who has not watched the game, their response, their retort, their follow-up question would be, how many points did we win by? Because what happened tonight is exactly what you would want to happen if you were Philadelphia. Brunson got his, that's fine. OG Anunoby didn't play, and we got the better of Karl Anthony Towns. This series is 2-1, yes. And in reality, it was not the case. Because those things all did happen, but in the fourth quarter, there was nothing for Philadelphia. 18 points in the fourth quarter. In game three, you know, if you score 18 points in the fourth quarter of like game six, or even to an extent game seven, we're going to knock you in game seven because you're supposed to have the clutch gene. You're supposed to be good in game number seven. But there is the human element of this of like, yeah, you're probably tired as hell by game number seven, especially if it's your second game number seven in as many series. But to score 18 points in game three in the first game of the series at home? Are you kidding? How do you allow something like that to even happen? I thought Embiid was going to purchase all of the tickets. I'm seeing Knicks fans dancing in the arena that they took over. It's an embarrassing, embarrassing way for Philadelphia to close a basketball game out. And I don't have any reason to believe that they're going to be competitive other than my gambling habits. I have no reason to believe that they're going to be competitive in game number four. This is going to be a sweep. They don't have it. Embiid is not him anymore. You got to trade him. You got to move on from him. You should be building your team around Tyrese Maxey and VJ Edgecombe as the next great 1-2 guard combo in the Eastern Conference. I am going to let you hear what Joel Embiid said about the stadium being taken over. I'll do that next. Plus, there's been a narrative pitched about a certain guy in the NBA draft that I think is falling apart. His draft stock is rising. I'll tell you who that is when we get back on Westwood One Sports Night.
1: The Astros have one of the worst records in baseball. And now superstar Carlos Correa is out for the year. After 12 straight postseason appearances with 4 pennants and 2 World Series titles, is Houston's dominance finally over? Westwood One Sports.
2: The U.S. Treasury quietly released its official financial report for 2025. It appears by its own numbers, the U.S. government seems insolvent.

0: It's reported that the Treasury shows about $6 trillion in assets and over $47 trillion in liabilities. Add it all up, and it looks like the U.S. owes more than $130 trillion it doesn't have. 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
1: I'm going to let you hear from Joel Embiid in just a second on what he said about his stadium being overrun by Knicks fans. This is days after he encouraged Philadelphia to show up, which is totally normal in sports cities, right? You have to beg and plead. He offered to pay for people to be there. And now I'm seeing videos of the Knicks players dancing, not the players, but the fans dancing in the arena that they hijacked. I mean, Timothée Chalamet is still sitting front court. Look, I know we love Timothée Chalamet around these parts, but like, if you're the 76ers, tell him no. Hey, no, you're not allowed to sit here. Sorry. You're going to give us, you could give me $1 million right now. I'm good. I'm a billionaire. I'm Josh Harris. I'm a billionaire. I'm not going to take your $1 million to let you sit courtside. You're not sitting courtside. Tell him no. They were going to do this weird song and dance. We talked earlier this week when the news was out that they were going to start checking billing zip codes to make sure that it was only Philadelphia fans that got in. Well, what happened to that? Got completely overrun. Here is Joel Embiid after the game on seeing the amount of Knicks fans in the arena.
2: What was your reaction to the way the crowd was tonight?
3: I don't know. I was focused on the game. I really wasn't paying attention.
1: It's all fun and games after game number 7. You're going to sit up there. Hey, come to the game. I'll pay for you. We need our team there. We need our fans there. Woo! Yay! And then once you get busted up at home, I'm not paying attention to it. Word. Word. Word. Are we serious? You weren't paying attention to it. We weren't paying that much attention to the game either. You didn't play very well. Maybe you should have paid attention to them. I mean, I thought this guy was the troll, right? Isn't that his bit? He's the troll, the process. He's gonna give it to you on social media, but you don't give it to him because that fuels him. It makes him be, he's going to go super Embiid. He's going to go super Saiyan on the Knicks. What happened to that? You getting beat up. Not doing anything. He had 18 points. My bad, I shortchanged him. He had 18 points. He got to the free throw line 6 times, despite the fact that he's 7 feet tall, pushing 300 pounds. We're simulcast on YouTube on Westwood One Sports Night. You can chime in on the YouTube chat just as much as you can text me at 310-840-4910, or you can tweet me at The Denton Day. The guy Meek chimes in on YouTube, says, Embiid kills me with all the jumpers. Get your big ass in the paint and dominate. He will get a double team every time. He puts himself in this hole every single time. And I could not put it better than how Meek put it there. Joel Embiid.

Embiid is too big and too talented to be hanging out by the three-point line. And it's funny, it's ironic in a sense. I went into this series having very high hopes for Philadelphia because they beat Boston. But I went into this series, I hate watching Karl-Anthony Towns. I do. Am I proud of that? Kind of. I hate watch Karl-Anthony Towns. And I hate watch Karl-Anthony Towns, and this is where the irony comes into the equation. I hate watch Karl-Anthony Towns for all of the same reasons that we are mad at Joel Embiid. He's a super talented big guy that I don't think plays with anything near the physicality that he should. Karl-Anthony Towns should be dominating guys in the post. But he said before a three-point contest, like 6 years ago now at this point, that he's the best shooting big guy ever, which is not true. But he said that. And now he's been playing like that ever since. So I came into this series anticipating that I was going to hate watch Karl-Anthony Towns. And what has transpired is while Towns still hasn't been great, I've ended up taking all of the things that I didn't like about his game and all of the hatred in my heart that I had towards those things, and I have placed them over Joel Embiid because he's the exact same way. 7 feet tall, 300 pounds, and he does this big guard university bit that is the worst bit in the NBA. Because when he says it, he means it. I love a good joke. I do. I know that all good jokes have a little bit of truth to them. The big guard university joke is the kind of joke where it's not a joke. There's no lie there. There's no like slight little white lie that makes the joke funny. No, it's just the entire truth. The man thinks he's a 7 foot, 300 pound guard. And then he is stunned when they get in the same predicament every single year. How anybody in Philadelphia can watch this and continue to watch this is completely beyond me. He was projected as the savior of the organization. He won an MVP. And he can't get to the Eastern Conference Finals in an era of Eastern Conference basketball where the East hasn't even been really that good. Yeah, you have a few years here and there where the East is pretty good, but not a lot. It ain't the West. Like the West, you got a gauntlet that you're running throughout West. You don't have a gauntlet to run through in the East in the course of his career playing in Philadelphia, and they still can't do it, man. And they're about to pay that man $57 million. Not me. Not me. I'm trading him. I'm getting something back in return. I got two guards in Edgecombe and Maxey. They are the future. They're fast. They defend. They can shoot. They play with high IQ. Edgecombe's still young. He's going to grow. So you're only seeing the tip of the iceberg with him. I'm building around those dudes. I'm done with Embiid. I can't do it anymore. It's Westwood One Sports Night. I'm Denton Day sitting in for Josh Graham on a Friday, now Saturday morning on the East Coast and Central Time Zone, God's time zone, as I've been told, from my friends that live out there. You can hit me up on Twitter at TheDentonDay. I came across the story today with Darren Peterson, and I was riveted by this thing. Now, we have had many a conversations on this show about Darren Peterson. Oftentimes, those conversations are filled with fireworks. This is not going to be a firework conversation, though many of you might know that I have been on the side of Darren Peterson for this season at Kansas because I knew that there was something we were missing in the story. It is never just black and white of this guy doesn't want to play. One of the best high school recruits that we've seen in a few years, and all of a sudden he gets to Kansas and he is just sunning Bill Self. And Bill Self, one of the great college basketball coaches of all time, is getting punked by an 18, 19-year-old because Kansas is throwing him $3 million. I never bought that.

I knew there was an issue, and I knew we didn't know what the issue was. But I wanted to figure out what the issue was. Ramona Shelburne put together a really great piece on ESPN, and they seem to have at least found something. Not the whole thing, but something. And that thing is creatine. So in the story that Ramona Shelburne wrote, the narrative around Darren Peterson that I have found to be selfish with most people in the media space, they were just looking for somebody to attack. They were looking for somebody to push their own ideology onto without any repercussions, just going after the kid with not anywhere near the amount of facts necessary. I'm hoping some of that changes, but she put together this piece. And in the piece, it's revealed more details about the situation with Darren Peterson and his experience in Kansas this year, most of which is horrifying. I can thankfully say I've never been in an ambulance before. I would prefer to never be in an ambulance before, outside of like touring it when I was a five-year-old kid. But in terms of like being in an ambulance for the purposes that ambulances exist, I've never been in one. I don't want to be in one. Hearing stories about Darren Peterson that is in this piece by Ramona Shelburne, having to walk into the training room at Kansas and effectively beg and plead for them to call 911 because he thought he was dying, that his body was cramping up the way that it is. That's a terrifying thing to read. It's a terrifying thing as you're reading it to put yourself in the shoes of a man, a kid, really. He's 19. He's technically old enough to go to war and vote. But at 19 years old, you are still fundamentally, you're a very young person. And you're in this new big world. And he's in this new big place in Kansas. And he's experiencing these things. Well, we found out in this article that after a blood test, it was revealed that a primary cause was what I guess you could effectively call an overdose of creatine. This is a tale, unfortunately, as old as time. You go from high school to college. You are convinced that in college, man, I'm about to get right in the weight room. I'm about to get swole. I'm about to get jacked. I'm going to have the honeys. I'm going to be looking good when I get to college. I did it. Didn't work. But I tried it. You tried it. When you go to college for the first time and you get real access to a weight room that maybe you didn't have in high school, you're trying all these new different things. You probably ain't taking creatine in high school. Most people aren't. You ain't taking protein powder in high school. Most people aren't. If you are, you're in a very small minority. So this is a tale as old as time. A high school kid goes to college and he wants to try creatine. Now, I have creatine on my refrigerator. I will take creatine from time to time. Can't you tell? Kidding. But I do take creatine from time to time. There is a loading process in creatine. When you're getting on creatine for the first time, and this is described on the package, what is not lost on me here, as much as I am pro Darren Peterson, overdosing on creatine is really, really difficult. Like, really, really difficult. Because it's literally on the package. And when you start the loading process, the loading phase, as it's called, of creatine, you're taking a serving effectively 4 or 5 times a day. It kind of depends on your size and body weight, but it's effectively 4 or 5 times a day. It's pretty simple. You take a scoop. It's like 5 grams. You put it in water. You shake it up. You drink it. Really, really simple. If you wanted to put it in like lemonade, you could do that too. I wouldn't. It'd probably make the lemonade gross, but you could do these things. Overdosing on creatine, you have to be taking a substantial amount of creatine and then not drinking nearly enough fluids. But again, this is a tale as old as time because in college, when you first get there, you feel like you know everything. I had friends when I was in college that created their own pre-workout. Look, man, like creatine is one thing, but I knew dudes that created their own pre-workout. They bought the individual ingredients and they would mix the concoction together. I had it once. I had the best workout of my life. It actually really worked. But what happened in them effectively having like a pre-workout meth lab on East Campus at Liberty University is that one of the days, my friend

0: and put a little too much of something in. Don't ask me what it was. I don't know. But he put a little too much of something in his pre-workout. And he ended up in the hospital. Because you should not, in college, be creating your own pre-workout. The same way that if you're an 18, 19-year-old kid and you're walking onto a college campus for the first time and somebody says, hey, I got that creatine on me, you want some, you should seek the advice of trainers, especially when that exists. So I am like a little disappointed in the way that Darren Peterson went about this, but he's in college. It happens. It's just getting the information that it's fixable should change a lot of perspective on Darren Peterson. 2 months ago, we didn't know if this was fixable. You're hoping that maybe you can figure it out. You know, you watch what he did in the final games of the season for Kansas, where he's playing 30-plus minutes on a regular basis, and that's something to be celebrated considering where he was at the middle portion of the season. But now knowing that it's fixable, that should completely shift the way that every NBA team outside of whoever gets one overall is looking at Darren Peterson. DeBonta should go one. But maybe this is big enough news to where whoever gets number one has a real decision to make. Because Darren Peterson, as a scorer of the basketball, the upside is there. It does make it really tough to evaluate the final few games of his season, knowing that he was still working through the cramping and the whatever post-traumatic stress comes with the cramping, because that does exist. We are pro mental health in this. When you get hospitalized for full body cramps and you're on the trainer's table thinking and pleading that you're going to die, you don't just wake up the next day and everything is fine. That's just not how that works. You don't wake up 2 days from then and say, oh, you know what? I'm back. I'm healthy. I'm good. It's a very long process to get your mental right and your physical right. So I'm not holding him there, right? But like seeing the way that this unfolded and then trying to evaluate the final 11 or so games of the season where he might not still be fully trusting himself in the way that he plays, that is going to be it's going to be not for the weak in the NBA, because it's going to be a big decision. If you get number one overall, it's DeBonta, it's Peterson. Those are your two options. And now that you know Peterson is much more of an option, it becomes much more difficult for you as an organization. You can't screw it up. You can't screw it up. I'm Denton Day. I'm sitting in on a Friday, Westwood One Sports Night, sitting in for Josh Graham. You can tweet me at the Denton Day. We'll open up phones on the topic. If you're an NBA general manager, knowing that Darren Peterson is now healthy, knowing that Darren Peterson has control of an issue that was causing him to miss significant amounts of basketball games, now that he has that under control, would you draft him? 310-840-4910. That's our talk and text line. You can chime in on our YouTube chat. Just go to YouTube, search Westwood One Sports Night. You can tweet me at the Denton Day, but that's your question. If you're an NBA general manager, are you taking a swing on Darren Peterson? Your phone calls when we get back right here on Westwood One Sports Night.
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3: 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My name is Mark Owens. Before we got started, we always just kind of have like a little pre-show discussion, you know, what's on the minds of the families you serve, what's going on in the world. And the phrase hidden fees came up. And I think Matt looked at Aaron and said, is this a discussion that we should continue to have? And Aaron, without missing a beat, said all the time, we can't talk about hidden fees enough, because apparently it's a big concern of adults to and through retirement. There was a Reddit list that featured things our younger selves survived that would emotionally damage today's kids. Now, this all goes back to fees. We're gonna get to the hidden fees. This is how we're going to get there. So things like think of today's kids. They couldn't handle dodgeball. I got peppered. Oh. And I was the big kid, so you know, they would just hide behind me. Listen,
4: can I tell a dodgeball story real quick?
3: I wish you would.
4: So I took all the kids to, what's it called? Max Jump Air Sky Zone?
3: Yeah, Sky Zone.
4: The Jump World.
3: Trampoline World. Or
4: and they've got
3: world.
4: A dodgeball little thing set up there. And I got the monthly pass where they get a free guest. And I'm like, guess who your free guest is this time? Daddy-o. Dad's jumping. And they're like, let's go play dodgeball. And I'm like, oh, yeah. I was out there with all the little kids, lighting some kids up with some dodgeballs, and they couldn't handle it.
2: Did some people cry?
4: They couldn't handle it. The kids of these days can't handle dodgeball.
2: Did anybody cry?
4: Oh, yeah. Oh, yeah. Lots of tears.
3: The scene from Billy Madison where he's playing dodgeball, now you're all in trouble. He was really hitting the kids. It's like true. Those tears were real. Apparently, behind the scenes, the parents were getting really mad at him.
4: I kept my ACLs intact and everything. It was a grand old time.
2: Shatter your tibia and fibia.
4: Yeah, I kept it safe. Good. But I was lighting people up.
3: Something else. Well, this feels like, all right, welcome out to Boomer Talk this weekend. Something else that the kids today could not handle. Nothing was on demand. We actually had real commercial breaks that we couldn't fast forward through. What else? Oh, we had to write out all of our book reports firsthand. Mm-hmm. We couldn't cut, copy, paste from Wikipedia or from ChatGPT. And not having autosave on our computer. So basically, if you forgot to hit save, that computer crashed.
2: Start over.
3: Done. So here's how we're going to flip this to hidden fees. It's kind of like the money you lose and the hidden fees in your 401ks and other retirement accounts. Is there a way that you can help us autosave all the hard work we've done, our lifetime of savings? Can you help us auto save that money so it's not lost to hidden fees?
2: It's funny you bring this up. It's actually not funny at all, but just when I thought we had beat this drum enough, you know, surely hidden fees are not hidden anymore. Surely everyone knows. We just had another client in our office here recently. Hypothetically, we'll call him John from John's Creek.
3: All right, John from John's Creek.
2: And he came in and said, hey guys, I've been listening for a while and I'm excited to meet with you. I think you guys can possibly help me. But here's my concern. In my 401k, I'm not paying any fees, and now I'm considering hiring you. I know there are fees involved, so help me understand the value there when I'm not paying any fees and you're going to charge me something. And so before we got into, you know, all the details of what do you want us to do and exactly what services do you want of ours, in which case we can talk about what the fees are. Before we even got there, I said, let's diagnose kind of what you mean by no fees in your 401k. And so we have a tool that we use that is a planning tool, but it also does a lot of analysis. Mm-hmm. So we call it a free second opinion. People come into our office. We're just going to do an X-ray of what you currently have. We feel like, when Matt and I started our firm, we felt like the burden of proof should be on us to show potential clients what it would be like to be our clients before they have to become clients.
4: Before you got
2: to
4: say yes.
2: Before you have to sign anything or say yes or make a big decision like that. I mean, where else in life do you just buy it before you try it?
3: Right.
2: Let alone with your entire life savings. So the burden of proof is on us. Not just to give you a sales pitch of what we promise to do, but what are we going to do and actually show that to you. So in our process, we do that. And one of the tools that we use does a current portfolio diagnosis of everything from how much risk are you actually taking? How many ways do you actually own NVIDIA and all those mutual funds that you have, more than you think, or whatever? All that level of kind of under the hood diagnosis. And what we found in that kind of analysis is that he was paying well over 1% per year in his 401k. Again, I'll remind you, he came in saying, I'm not paying any fees. I don't have an advisor. This is my 401k. What we find out is that it's true. He wasn't paying an advisory fee, at least not one that he could see clearly on his 401k statement. What he was paying a lot of was a lot of fund fees. By fund fees, what I mean are to own the different mutual funds that were stacked in his 401k, he was paying heavily. Some of those were even

0: the most common ones that we see in 401ks, target date funds. I'm not sure there is a more expensive fund to own than a target date fund. Target date fund just simply means you're going to set a target date of 2030 for your retirement, and that mutual fund is going to kind of rearrange what's owned in it, how much stock, how much bond, how much whatever.
1: It's a great idea.
0: Great idea in theory.
2: Yeah.
0: They're also very expensive. And let me just pause there and say, if you've got a weird feeling in your gut, maybe you don't know how to diagnose it, maybe you're not an expert at these things, but you're like, hang on a second, I can see what the quote-unquote indexes, the markets, have been doing for the past several years, and I think I'm not paying an advisory fee. I'm not paying fees, so I should at least be kind of tracking.
1: Why am I not partying?
0: Why am I not getting half the returns that the S&P 500 is? What's happening here? I mean, there could be a lot of reasons for that, but my point simply is, if you've got that feeling in your gut of what's going on here, like, someone just tell me the reason. I'm okay with whatever the facts are, but just give me the reason. Why am I lagging behind so much? If that's you, you've got to call us, because it might be that there's a good reason for it, and it might be that you think you're paying no fees and you are getting absolutely tackled by fees. 770-741-0120.
1: And taking this one step further, one of the things that we do look at is not just fees when we go through that analysis, but we look at, you mentioned risk. How much risk are you actually taking in the portfolio? And so if we can quantify that with a number, which we do, let's say it's 1 to 99. 1 would be cash, 99 would be the Bitcoin ETF. Okay, just so that you all kind of see how it lays out.
0: Yep.
1: Very risky. If someone comes in and they've got their 401k that they're quote-unquote not paying any fees on, but they have, maybe they're not paying advisor fees,
0: right,
1: that's what you said, but they do have fund fees, oftentimes those are tough to find, and you don't really see it in your 401k statement. Well, we can pull up your portfolio and say, okay, the total riskiness of this portfolio, if we were to put a number on it, it's coming back as a 72, let's say, a 72 out of a 99. Well, it just so happens that the S&P is also, depending on the day, a 71 or a 72 risk score. So what we can do is we can say, all right, well, you got your portfolio where the riskiness is a 72, and we got the S&P, which is also a 72. Perfect. We can just compare those two side by side.
0: By the way, is the definition of the word benchmark.
1: Exactly.
0: That's the whole point of having that.
1: So it's kind of like you show up to a car lot, and there's the one car on the left, the red one, and it's $100,000. And you got the car on the right, the black one, and it's also $100,000. If they both go 0 to 60.
0: Give me the black one.
1: Yeah. If they both go 0 to 60 in 3 seconds, you're like, yeah, that makes sense. They're both fast cars. They're both $100,000. One's just red and one's black. I like the black one. Give me the black one. If they're both two-seaters and they, maybe they're even made by the same company, but one goes 0 to 60 in 3 seconds and one goes 0 to 60 in 8 seconds, and they're both $100,000 two-seaters from the same car company, you're like, I don't get it. I don't understand. Mm-hmm. Why are they the same price? They should be different prices. We get to do that with your portfolio. Hey, you're taking a 72 risk out of 99. The S&P is a 72 out of 99. The S&P outperformed you by 45% over the last 5 years. How does that feel?
0: Without fees.
1: Without fees.
0: Now you add the fee you're paying on top for that target date fund.
1: That feels like garbage.
2: Right.
1: Yeah, it does. So are you getting value for those investments that you have in that portfolio? No, I'm losing value. I'm losing 50-some percent over the last 5 years.
2: Right.
1: Yes, exactly.
0: And so here's that, just full transparency. If that story were exactly the case, if that was the exact kind of the details of that situation, we just told you that even without us, you can go by yourself on your own, allocate to a almost free S&P ETF and beat your expensive target date funds without even hiring us. Again, burden of proof is on us. Mm-hmm. So now we've got a level, firm foundation to have a conversation about value. If you can go and beat your current expensive mutual funds with just getting an almost free S&P ETF, then we better be able to show you some additional value to charge you the fee that we're charging you. And here comes the conversation of what do we do, and is it beneficial for you, and are the services that you're looking for aligned with the services that we offer? And now the fee conversation, not hidden fee, actual fee,
1: yeah,
0: is one we can have transparently and open. You can assess, is there enough value to pay Aaron and Matt a fee for what they're going to do. And you can say yes or no. And it's a beautiful conversation.
1: And you're not going to hurt our feelings one bit.
0: No. If you want to go it alone and just use the kind of the almost free S&P ETF, go for it. I mean, there's flaws in that too, but yeah. I'm just saying you have that option. You should know you have that option. And so to circle the loop, to close the loop on hypothetical John from Johns Creek, he was from Johns Creek, by the way.
1: hypothetically.
0: Hypothetically. The reality is he didn't believe us. Yeah. He's like, he was so convinced that I'm not paying fees. I said, John, here's what you do. Let us finish this conversation. We're going to give you some things to take home, some things to chew on, some value. We're going to give you some more details to our analysis. We'd love for you to come back again to kind of further this conversation, but you go and ask these three questions, whether it's to your HR person or if you have someone to call at the 401k provider. Just ask these three questions. I forgot what the questions were.
1: Well, but, we told him to write down 770-741-0120 to schedule his next meeting.
0: Yeah. Right. But the point was, we gave him a little homework that was not our opinion. It wasn't me and is Aaron trying to give me a sales pitch. It's like, listen, go ask the source these three questions. And he called us back, to his credit. To his credit. He called us back a week or two later and said, hey, guys, I did that research. Mm-hmm. And I found that I was paying 1.3% more than I thought I was. I thought I was paying basically nothing. I'm paying about 1.3 every year to own these mutual funds. Wow, I've got to make some changes. And so I tell that story.
1: To lose to the benchmark.
0: Correct. That's where I was going to go next. There may not be a more expensive way to get lackluster returns. Oh, by the way, in a tax-deferred vehicle, you're going to futurely pay taxes on. I mean, that compounded over 5, 10, 15, 20 years is a potential nightmare.
1: Now let's take it one step further if we could. Because we're painting the picture of a 401k that doesn't have an advisor. 401k doesn't have an advisor, but you're still paying fund fees.
0: Right.
1: Most people at some point roll that 401k to an IRA.
0: Yeah, they change their employer, they whatever it is.
1: And when they do that, they're like, you know what? Now's the time where I can get some professional advice. So let me go hire Joe Blow on the corner. He's going to be my financial advisor. And
0: hypothetically, Joe Blow.
1: And I'm going to have to pay him a fee. And I'm okay with that because I need some professional advice. Well, what we see happen time and time again is those investments get rolled over from that 401k into an IRA. That person starts paying an advisory fee to their advisor. And then when they come into our office and we say, what are you paying in fees? They say, I pay my advisor 1% per year. And we say, no, you don't. That's not true. You pay... Well, we say maybe it's partially true. Yeah.
0: You're paying. You're paying two advisors. You didn't know it.
1: Exactly. Yeah. You're paying a 1% fee to your advisor that you went out and hired. And somehow, some way, you're still paying that 1% fee to all those funds that you still own in your portfolio. So you're right that you're paying your advisor 1%, but you're wrong in that it's not all you're paying. You're actually paying 2% because you're paying your advisor and you're paying all the fund fees in the different baskets of investments that you own. And that's where people start to lose their mind mm-hmm. over the idea of hidden fees. Because most people have no idea. They have no, in some cases, there's three layers of fees. And they have no idea.
0: Right.
1: And so that's the stuff that we've kind of gone to war against. Mm-hmm. But unfortunately, I was telling this with my boys the other night. I'm like, you know, boys, it's always important to tell the truth. And it's important to tell the truth first. Like, don't wait until someone else tells a lie that you have to then go and try to unravel with the truth. That's a difficult situation. But if you'll just put the truth out there first, then the lie has to try to unravel your truth. And that's a harder thing to do. It's very hard to convince people that they're paying three layers of fees.
2: Yeah.
1: Even if they are, even if it's in black and white. There it is right there. There's fund number one. You're paying 85 basis points a year. You've got your advisor fee. Oh, and they've hired somebody else and you're paying them also 35 basis points. You're paying three layers of fees. But they've been told they're only paying one.
0: The wild thing here is we haven't even talked yet about adding value. All we're talking about is basically cleanup. All we're saying is there a better way to manage a more cost-effective, no hidden fee way to manage this portfolio? Imagine if you can clean that up and also you can improve the investments or decrease the risk or whatever is appropriate for that client. Now you're fixing both sides of the equation. You're paying less for better performance. And possibly less taxes.
1: And possibly less risk.
0: And that's why I said earlier, if even all if you have is 3 to 5 years, if we're making adjustments like that, 3 to 5 years before you actually retire and pull the trigger and begin taking income from your portfolio, even if that's all you have, that can be huge. If you have 10 years, it's even greater. The issue, to what Matt said, is doing nothing. Apathy is the end. People say all the time, who's your biggest competitor? And we say,

0: doing nothing. A person, an investor, a retiree out there doing nothing is our biggest competitor. That is way more difficult to diagnose and to fix than a different financial advisory firm. Look, I hope you've got an awesome financial advisor who's already telling you all that we just said. I hope you've got someone who's building you a portfolio and you know all the fees and your risk is aligned and you have an income and a tax plan. If someone called our number and said, hey guys, I just want to let you know, thanks for the content on the radio. My financial advisor is doing all those things. And I know they are because I've got the outputs right here. I love that because I'm tired of hearing all the horror stories, all the bad guys out there who almost make us look bad just guilty by association. I'd love to hear some good news, but it's so few and far between. These stories from like hypothetical John's from John's Creek are so numerous that it's making my head spin.
1: That number is 770-741-0120. 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We got a couple of minutes left here. And as we're talking about hidden fees and how much people are paying or how much people don't realize that they're paying in their portfolios, it causes a lot of anxiety. I want to touch on that for a couple seconds here because, Aaron, Matt, how do you help those adults who are nearing retirement get ready for the transition and help calm the fears, if you will, help bring down some of the anxiety?
0: You cannot calm fears without the truth. To Matt's point a second ago, like addressing a symptom while not addressing the root cause is basically foolishness. It's the definition of setting yourself up for failure. So unfortunately or fortunately, what we have to do first is just diagnose what's real. And look, that's okay. Whatever's real is good news to you. Maybe you're farther ahead than you realized. Maybe you're farther behind than you realized. If it's the truth, it's good news. So we have to kind of add the context around this. It's not just thumbs up, I'm good, thumbs down, I'm bad. There's so much more to the story than that. And so the first thing we have to do, Mark, to answer your question is get to the facts. Where are you? What's true? And once we can do that, we can move on to a lot of the different ways we kind of unravel some of these issues and fix these problems, but we can't do it without first figuring out where are we actually.
2: I think a lot of people struggle with the transition because it's kind of that transition between the growth mindset and the preservation and income mindset. And those two mindsets are so radically different. Mm-hmm. When you're in your growth mindset, you kind of know I'm putting all this money into my 401k and I'm going to close my eyes. And I'm not really going to watch it. And I'm going to take as much risk as I can take because I know in the long run it's going to reward me. And I'm going to take my hands off the wheel and I'm not going to pull up my account statement. Well, you and I both know that the closer you get to that retirement date, the more you start checking that 401k because it matters more now because you've done the bulk of your savings. And the ride was much more tolerable when you were 30. With the ups and the downs and the, you know, the stomach upheaval was a lot easier to stand when you're 30. Now that you're 55, 60, it's not as easy to stand. Mm-hmm. And those are really good signals to you that it's maybe time to change tactically your strategy. But it can be difficult to do that because you've worn a groove in your decision-making pattern, right? It's like you've got a big old wheelbarrow and there's a rut. And you are just used to keeping that thing in the rut because it's a well-worn path.
0: It drives itself at that point.
2: All you got to do is just walk. Just you don't even really have to hold it. Just push it. Well, it doesn't work that way anymore as you get into retirement. You actually have to create a different groove. And so people struggle a lot with fear because they know, like, I can't withstand another fill in the blank.
0: Yeah, I would just say, oh, sorry.
2: 2008 or like 2001, 2000. Yeah. I can't live through another one of those, and it causes anxiety. And so I think one of the keys is just managing that transition from a growth mindset to a...
3: Hey, it's Chris Thomas Turtle coming up on Monday. How did the Braves do against the Dodgers? We recap that pivotal series, plus all the latest on the Hawks and the Falcons offseason. 6-10, 92-9 the game.
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0: 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My name is Mark Owens. Before we got started, we always just kind of have like a little pre-show discussion, you know, what's on the minds of the families you serve, what's going on in the world. And the phrase hidden fees came up. And I think Matt looked at Aaron and said, is this a discussion that we should continue to have? And Aaron, without missing a beat, said all the time, we can't talk about hidden fees enough. Because apparently, it's a big concern of adults to and through retirement. There was a Reddit list that featured things our younger selves survived that would emotionally damage today's kids. Now, this all goes back to fees. We're gonna get to the hidden fees. This is how we're going to get there. So things like think of today's kids. They couldn't handle dodgeball. I got peppered. And I was the big kid, so yeah, they would just hide behind me. Listen,
1: can I tell a dodgeball story real quick?
0: I wish you would.
1: So I took all the kids to, what's it called? Max Jump Air Sky Zone?
0: Yeah, Sky Zone. The Jump World. Trampoline World.
1: And they've got a dodgeball little thing set up there. And I got the monthly pass where they get a free guest. And I'm like, guess who your free guest is this time? Daddy-o. Dad's jumping. And they're like, let's go play dodgeball. And I'm like, oh, yeah. I was out there with all the little kids, lighting some kids up with some dodgeballs, and they couldn't handle it.
2: Some people cry?
1: They couldn't handle it. The kids of these days can't handle dodgeballs.
2: Did anybody cry?
1: Oh, yeah.
2: Oh, yeah.
1: Lots of tears.
0: The scene from Billy Madison where he's playing dodgeball, now you're all in trouble. He was really hitting the kids. It's like true. Those tears were real. Apparently, behind the scenes, the parents were getting really mad at him.
1: I kept my ACLs intact and everything. It was a grand old
2: time. Tibia and fibia.
1: Yeah, I kept it safe. Good. But I was lighting people up.
0: Something else. Well, this feels like, all right, welcome out to Boomer Talk this weekend. Something else that the kids today could not handle. Nothing was on demand. We actually had real commercial breaks that we couldn't fast forward through. What else? Oh, we had to write out all of our book reports firsthand. Mm-hmm. We couldn't cut, copy, paste from Wikipedia or from ChatGPT. And not having autosave on our computer. So basically, if you forgot to hit save, that computer crashed.
2: Start over.
0: Done. So here's how we're going to flip this to hidden fees. 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Is there a way that you can help us auto-save all the hard work we've done, our lifetime of savings? 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
2: It's funny you bring this up. It's actually not funny at all, but just when I thought we had beat this drum enough, you know, surely hidden fees are not hidden anymore. Surely everyone knows. We just had another client in our office here recently. Hypothetically, we'll call him John from John's Creek.
0: All right, John from John's Creek.
2: And he came in and said, hey guys, I've been listening for a while and I'm excited to meet with you. I think you guys can possibly help me. But here's my concern. In my 401k, I'm not paying any fees. And now I'm considering hiring you. I know there are fees involved. So help me understand the value there when I'm not paying any fees and you're going to charge me something. And so before we got into, you know, all the details of what do you want us to do and exactly what services do you want of ours, in which case we can talk about what the fees are. Before we even got there, I said, let's diagnose kind of what you mean by no fees in your 401k. And so we have a tool that we use that is a planning tool, but it also does a lot of analysis. Mm-hmm. So we call it a free second opinion. People come into our office, we're just going to do an x-ray of what you currently have. We feel like when Matt and I started our firm, we felt like the burden of proof should be on us to show potential clients what it would be like to be our clients before they have to become clients.
1: Before you got
2: to
1: say yes.
2: Before you have to sign anything or say yes or make a big decision like that. I mean, where else in life do you just buy it before you try it?
0: Right.
2: Let alone with your entire life savings. So the burden of proof is on us, not just to give you a sales pitch of what we promise to do, but what are we going to do and actually show that to you. So in our process, we do that. And one of the tools that we use does a current portfolio diagnosis of everything from how much risk are you actually taking? How many ways do you actually own NVIDIA in all those mutual funds that you have? More than you think, or whatever. All that level of kind of under the hood diagnosis. And what we found in that kind of analysis is that he was paying well over 1% per year in his 401k. Again, I'll remind you, he came in saying, I'm not paying any fees. I don't have an advisor. This is my 401k. What we find out is that it's true. He wasn't paying an advisory fee, at least not one that he could see clearly on his 401k statement. What he was paying a lot of was a lot of fund fees. By fund fees, what I mean are to own the different mutual funds that were stacked in his 401k, he was paying heavily. Some of those were even the most common ones that we see in 401k's target date funds. I'm not sure there is a more expensive fund to own than a target date fund. Target date fund just simply means you're going to set a target date of 2030.

0: retirement. And that mutual fund is going to kind of rearrange what's owned in it, how much stock, how much bond, how much whatever.
1: It's a great idea.
0: Great idea in theory.
2: Yeah.
0: They're also very expensive. And let me just pause there and say, if you've got a weird feeling in your gut, maybe you don't know how to diagnose it. Maybe you're not an expert at these things, but you're like, hang on a second. I can see what the quote unquote indexes, the markets have been doing for the past several years. And I think I'm not paying an advisory fee. I'm not paying fees. So I should at least be kind of tracking.
1: Why am I not partying?
0: Why am I not getting half the returns that the S&P 500 is? What's happening here? I mean, there could be a lot of reasons for that. But my point simply is, if you've got that feeling in your gut of what's going on here, like someone just tell me the reason. I'm okay with whatever the facts are, but just give me the reason. Why am I lagging behind so much? If that's you, you've got to call us, because it might be that there's a good reason for it. And it might be that you think you're paying no fees and you are getting absolutely tackled by fees. 770-741-0120.
1: And taking this one step further, one of the things that we do look at is not just fees when we go through that analysis, but we look at, you mentioned risk. How much risk are you actually taking in the portfolio? And so if we can quantify that with a number, which we do, let's say it's 1 to 99. 1 would be cash, 99 would be the Bitcoin ETF. Okay, just so that you all kind of see how it lays out.
0: Yep.
1: Very risky. If someone comes in and they've got their 401k that they're quote unquote not paying any fees on, but they have, maybe they're not paying advisor fees,
0: right.
1: That's what you said, but they do have fund fees. Oftentimes those are tough to find and you don't really see it in your 401k statement. Well, we can pull up your portfolio and say, okay, the total riskiness of this portfolio, if we were to put a number on it, it's coming back as a 72, let's say, a 72 out of a 99. Well, it just so happens that the S&P is also, depending on the day, a 71 or a 72 risk score. So what we can do is we can say, all right, well, you got your portfolio where the riskiness is a 72, and we got the S&P, which is also a 72. Perfect. We can just compare those two side by side.
0: By the way, is the definition of the word benchmark.
1: Exactly.
0: It's the whole point of having that.
1: So it's kind of like you show up to a car lot and there's the one car on the left, the red one, and it's $100,000. And you got the car on the right, the black one, and it's also $100,000. If they both go 0 to 60.
0: Give me the black one.
1: Yeah. If they both go 0 to 60 in 3 seconds, you're like, yeah, that makes sense. They're both fast cars. They're both $100,000. One's just red and one's black. I like the black one. Give me the black one. If they're both two seaters and they, maybe they're even made by the same company, but one goes 0 to 60 in 3 seconds and one goes 0 to 60 in 8 seconds, and they're both $100,000 two seaters from the same car company, you're like, I don't get it. I don't understand. Mm-hmm. Why are they the same price? They should be different prices. We get to do that with your portfolio. Hey, you're taking a 72 risk out of 99. The S&P is a 72 out of 99. The S&P outperformed you by 45% over the last 5 years. How does that feel?
0: Without fees.
1: Without fees.
0: Now you add the fee you're paying on top for that target date fund. And
1: well,
0: wow.
1: that feels like garbage.
0: Right.
1: Yeah, it does. So are you getting value for those investments that you have in that portfolio? No, I'm losing value. I'm losing 50-some% over the last 5 years.
0: Right.
1: Yes, exactly.
0: And so here's that, just full transparency. If that story were exactly the case, if that was the exact kind of the details of that situation, we just told you that even without us, you can go by yourself on your own, allocate to a almost free S&P ETF and beat your expensive target date funds without even hiring us. Again, burden of proof is on us. Mm-hmm. So now we've got a level, firm foundation to have a conversation about value. If you can go and beat your current expensive mutual funds with just getting an almost free S&P ETF, then we better be able to show you some additional value to charge you the fee that we're charging you. And here comes the conversation of what do we do and is it beneficial for you and are the services that you're looking for aligned with the services that we offer. And now the fee conversation, not hidden fee, actual fee,
2: yeah,
0: is one we can have transparently.

0: and open. You can assess, is there enough value to pay Aaron and Matt a fee for what they're going to do? And you can say yes or no. And it's a beautiful conversation.
1: And you're not going to hurt our feelings one bit.
0: No. If you want to go it alone and just use the kind of the almost free S&P ETF, go for it. I mean, there's flaws in that too, but yeah. I'm just saying you have that option. You should know you have that option. And so to circle the loop, to close the loop on hypothetical John from Johns Creek, he was from Johns Creek, by the way.
2: hypothetically.
0: The reality is he didn't believe us. Yeah. He's like, he was so convinced that I'm not paying fees. I said, John, here's what you do. Let us finish this conversation. We're going to give you some things to take home, some things to chew on, some value. We're going to give you some more details to our analysis. We'd love for you to come back again to kind of further this conversation, but you go and ask these three questions, whether it's to your HR person or if you have someone to call at the 401k provider. Just ask these three questions. I forgot what the questions were.
1: Well, we did tell him to write down. We told him to write down 770-741-0120 to schedule his next meeting.
0: Yeah. Right. But the point was, we gave him a little homework that was not our opinion. It wasn't me and is Aaron trying to give me a sales pitch. It's like, listen, go ask the source these three questions. And he called us back, to his credit. To his credit. He called us back a week or two later and said, hey, guys, I did that research. Mm-hmm. And I found that I was paying 1.3% more than I thought I was. I thought I was paying basically nothing. I'm paying about 1.3 every year to own these mutual funds. Wow, I've got to make some changes. And so I tell that story.
1: To lose to the benchmark.
0: Correct. That's where I was going to go next. There may not be a more expensive way to get lackluster returns. Oh, by the way, in a tax-deferred vehicle, you're going to futurely pay taxes on. I mean, that compounded over 5, 10, 15, 20 years is a potential nightmare.
1: Now, let's take it one step further if we could, because we're painting the picture of a 401k that doesn't have an advisor. 401k doesn't have an advisor, but you're still paying fund fees.
0: Right.
1: Most people at some point roll that 401k to an IRA.
0: Yeah, they change their employer, they whatever it is.
1: And when they do that, they're like, you know what? Now's the time where I can get some professional advice. So let me go hire Joe Blow on the corner. He's going to be my financial advisor. And
0: hypothetically, Joe Blow.
1: And I'm going to have to pay him a fee. And I'm okay with that because I need some professional advice. Well, what we see happen time and time again is those investments get rolled over from that 401k into an IRA. That person starts paying an advisory fee to their advisor. And then when they come into our office and we say, what are you paying in fees? They say, I pay my advisor 1% per year. And we say, no, you don't. That's not true. You pay, well, we say maybe it's partially true. Yeah.
0: You're paying two advisors, you didn't know it.
1: Exactly. Yeah. You're paying a 1% fee to your advisor that you went out and hired. And somehow, some way, you're still paying that 1% fee to all those funds that you still own in your portfolio. So you're right that you're paying your advisor 1%, but you're wrong in that it's not all you're paying. You're actually paying 2% because you're paying your advisor and you're paying all the fund fees in the different baskets of investments that you own. And that's where people start to lose their mind mm-hmm. over the idea of hidden fees, because most people have no idea. They have no, in some cases, there's three layers of fees. And they have no idea.
0: Right.
1: And so that's the stuff that we've kind of gone to war against. Mm-hmm. But unfortunately, I was telling this with my boys the other night. I'm like, you know, boys, it's always important to tell the truth. And it's important to tell the truth first. Like, don't wait until someone else tells a lie that you have to then go and try to unravel with the truth. That's a difficult situation. But if you'll just put the truth out there first, then the lie has to try to unravel your truth. And that's a harder thing to do. It's very hard to convince people that they're paying three layers of fees.
3: Yeah.
1: Even if they are, even if it's in black and white. There it is right there. There's fund number one. You're paying 85 basis points a year. You've got your advisor fee. Oh, and they've hired somebody else and you're paying them also 35 basis points. You're paying three layers of fees, but they've been told they're only paying one.
0: The wild thing here is we haven't even talked yet about adding value. All we're talking about is basically cleanup. All we're saying is there a better way to manage a more cost-effective, no hidden fee way to manage this portfolio? Imagine if you can clean that up and also you can improve the investments or decrease the risk or whatever is appropriate for that client. Now you're you're fixing both sides of the equation. You're paying less for better performance and possibly less taxes.
1: And possibly.

0: Probably less risk.
1: And that's why I said earlier, if even all if you have is 3 to 5 years, if we're making adjustments like that, 3 to 5 years before you actually retire and pull the trigger and begin taking income from your portfolio, even if that's all you have, that can be huge. If you have 10 years, how it's even greater. The issue to what Matt said is doing nothing. Apathy is the end. People say all the time, who's your biggest competitor? And we say, doing nothing. A person, an investor, a retiree out there doing nothing is our biggest competitor. That is way more difficult to diagnose and to fix than a different financial advisory firm. Look, I hope you've got an awesome financial advisor who's already telling you all that we just said. I hope you've got someone who's building you a portfolio and you know all the fees and your risk is aligned and you have an income and a tax plan. If someone called our number and said, hey guys, I just want to let you know, thanks for the content on the radio. My financial advisor is doing all those things. And I know they are because I've got the outputs right here. I love that because I'm tired of hearing all the horror stories, all the bad guys out there who almost make us look bad just guilty by association. I'd love to hear some good news, but it's so few and far between. These stories from like hypothetical Johns from Johns Creek are so numerous that it's making my head spin.
2: 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We got a couple of minutes left here. And as we're talking about hidden fees and how much people are paying or how much people don't realize that they're paying in their portfolios, it causes a lot of anxiety. I want to touch on that for a couple seconds here because, Aaron, Matt, how do you help those adults who are nearing retirement get ready for the transition and help calm the fears, if you will, help bring down some of the anxiety?
1: You cannot calm fears without the truth, to Matt's point a second ago. Like, addressing a symptom while not addressing the root cause is basically foolishness. It's the definition of setting yourself up for failure. So, unfortunately, or

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0: Big win for the Spurs last night. They're making their own level of a statement. Nick Ashew. I gotta bring. If you're watching on the stream, Carlos, I'm bringing you up. Get on the YouTube stream. It's my YouTube stream. Carlos just dancing away. I love it. This is. I don't even know if the music from the radio side of things goes through, but it doesn't matter. Just watching you bounce, it's all I need. You know, and this is good, Carlos. I know, not a lot of sleep. Good for you, my friend.
1: MOP can always wake me up on a Saturday morning on an ungodly hour.
0: The one thing I will say is Lee always has the best rejoin music for us, and I will just applaud you, Lee. Well done, Lee. Well done, Lee,
1: as much as I love Lee, I'm going to go ahead and strain my arm from patting myself on the back because I send them all that stuff.
0: Well, they're good. Well, then, you know, listen, you guys can both pat each other on the back. There's nothing wrong with that. Nothing wrong with that. There you go. Don't hurt your arm there. I know. There you go. Look, the Spurs last night, I mean, it was a massive, massive statement for them. And I think really if you look at the last couple of games, it was. And I know I said that about the Knicks, but I also see that the Spurs, like, now we're starting to get these teams separate themselves a little bit, right? Because here's the key for the Spurs, right? The big thing I always watch is teams taking that next jump in the playoffs. That's a big thing. I mean, if you just, I will drill that home because that is something that is just so, it's so prominent in the NBA. Teams taking that next jump and breaking through whatever that ceiling is they've been set for themselves. For the Knicks, we're still, you know, they got to get through the Eastern Conference Finals. But with the Spurs, a team that made their own massive jump in terms of wins, and they're young, and it was only, I mean, Wemby's rookie year, the Spurs won 22 games. It's only been, it's been a handful of seasons. That's it. Was this his third year? I mean, it was not that long ago that this Spurs team was still basement of the NBA. But they went into Minnesota last night, Minneapolis specifically, of course. That's a place they haven't won since 2022. They win game three. They've got the series lead now, and it's this adaptation that you're getting now from the Spurs where that growth is also happening for a very young team. I mean, look, for one thing for the Knicks winning, it's like you got a lot of veterans on that team. You got guys that do have playoff experience. You got guys that have been in a lot of NBA games, but it's building that culture, and it's building that chemistry with everybody that's there. For the Spurs, it's young guys just getting that experience, period, in the league, in the playoffs, all of it. And listen, San Antonio lost game one, and Wemby looked terrible. And it was one of these smacks in the faces where you went, oh, see, that's where the young guys, you still got to have, as great as Wemby is, you're going to have some bad playoff games. I know people don't remember this, but Michael Jordan had bad playoff games too. But, you know, it's the key is how do you bounce back from that? And you win by 38 in game two if you're the Spurs. You go on the road.

and you win a game in one of the toughest environments in the West in a place you haven't won since 2022. And that's a significant moment last night from the Spurs. Again, Spurs Thunder may be a rivalry that we have for the next 6-7 years, who even longer in the West. I mean, Wemby had 39-15. But it's not just what he does offensively, and this is one of the main reasons why Victor Wembanyama is the next face of the NBA. I mean, one, he embraces it. Two, he's really unique. He's like working out with monks and just doing all this. I mean, he's a different dude in a good way. Like, he's somebody that doesn't want to sit there. You don't see him out partying. He's not one of those guys that gets in trouble or, you know, again, he's young. And if he went out and people saw him at a club, you'd be like, well, he's Victor Wembanyama. He's like 22 years old. Like, okay. But he didn't care about any of that stuff, right? If you look at not just what he did offensively, but go on the other side of things. When Victor Wembanyama was on the floor last night, the Timberwolves shot 2 of 14. Now, granted, Wemby's a guy that looks like he's 8'11" and has a wingspan that where he could basically dunk flat-footed, and is Michael Jordan from Space Jam, where he's stretching out and dunking the ball. I mean, that's what Victor Wembanyama looks like. But that's also why the Spurs held the Timberwolves to 2 of 14 shooting when he was on the floor. And now this is the first quarter I'm talking about. So this is setting that pace and setting that tone right away. When he sat, 6 of 9. I mean, that's the difference right there. This is an entire player changing the trajectory of an entire game all by himself. All by himself. It's not just offensively. It's not just the rebounds, but it's altering shots. What do you have, 5 blocks? And he's getting compared to Hakeem Olajuwon now. Worked out with Hakeem Olajuwon. He's got a little fadeaway, a little turnaround going on. Now you're going, oh, okay, I see something here. I mean, he's embracing the growth. He's embracing the spotlight. He's embracing being the leader of a team and being the potential face of a league down the road. And that's really what the NBA wants. And if you look, I mean, listen, the Timberwolves still made a run last night. If you stayed up and watched it or not, I mean, Minnesota made a run. And the Spurs still hung on. They still took that. And you can see them separating themselves from the Timberwolves. And look, Minnesota's a good team. Anthony Edwards is getting healthier. They're still dealing with injuries. It hasn't helped them at all. But you can just see the difference. And Minnesota's been to 2 Western Conference Finals, and yet they look like an outmatched team. And that just shows you where, for San Antonio, it's just getting that experience. I mean, Jaden McDaniels and Julius Randle were, what, 8 of 33. Mike Conley's done. He's been in the league 100 years at this point. Think about this. Mike Conley was drafted the same year Greg Oden was. That's how long we're going. And, like, this is a key part of this Timberwolves roster. So you're starting to see the difference. You're seeing the youth, and you're seeing the growth from the Spurs. Like, all of these things are really all coming together here. And, you know, when you're going with a shorter rotation, teams go with shorter rotations in the playoffs anyway, but seeing that now with the Spurs and then the Timberwolves, like, everybody's just kind of, you're seeing the separation now. You're seeing the Thunder separate from the Lakers, which we all knew was going to happen. And you're seeing the Spurs separate themselves from the Timberwolves now. They're just a better team. And look, you can tell when an organization as a whole is just run well. I mean, right, that's really what it comes down to, is an organization that's run really well. That's the Spurs. That's the Thunder. They just have people in charge that are just smarter. And why is it that we've seen the same teams losing year in and year out in the NBA? In the NFL, it's all the same. Why are the Browns a joke? Why do the Browns make coaches write essays? I will never stop talking about that. It's one of the dumbest things I've ever seen. But why do we see that? Because these organizations from top down have stupid people in charge. Really, it's just dumb-dumbs. There are businesses that are run poorly because you've got CEOs that don't know what they're doing, executive branches. People just don't know what they're doing. Culture matters, and you're seeing great culture with the Spurs and with the Thunder. And hear me out. I'm going to say something. There actually might be good culture with the Knicks now. I know James Dolan is still in charge, and I know that he's still there, but you notice he stepped back, and Leon Rose has basically said, I'm captain now, the team president. And you're watching that. So I'm a huge believer in culture. I mean, it matters so much with teams. Granted, I've grown up a Redskins fan, / football team, / Commanders, / whatever their name's going to be next if that changes again. And I've seen bad culture. So I get what it's like to watch a team that's never going to get out of their own way because they're so stupid they keep banging their head against the wall and wondering why they have bruises all over their face. Because you can't get out of your own way and you keep making stupid decisions. And when you've got a team that has great culture from organization top down, you get second waves of greatness, right? The Spurs have already gone through a dynasty. They're about to do it again.

They're about to be a part of a potential dynasty with the Thunder. It could be those two just back and forth in the West for years. I know you hate the Patriots, but look at where the Patriots are. They went back to a Super Bowl again. Their coach has his own things going on, but that's a separate issue. We'll wait and see what goes on with that. But if you look at where the Patriots are, they've gone through their successful era. They've gone through their dynasty, 2 decades of it. They've got the quarterback again. They got the defense. They've done a lot this offseason, besides the coach. And they've built something that you go, oh, okay. Yeah, it's because it starts at the top, even though report cards were not great with the Patriots, which always kind of threw me off. Anyway, you know, it's if you zoom out, you see a Thunder and a Spurs team that are both really young, and they're built to compete for years. Listen, if you have Victor Wembanyama and Shai Gilgeous-Alexander starting to get more and more in the spotlight on a national scale, and the NBA markets them, and they're a big part of all this, and it becomes, you know, something that's just, it's something that becomes a consistent success for both these organizations. It doesn't matter what market size they're in. I mean, sure, seeing LA, New York, and you get these stars of these games. But honestly, at this point, you can see all of them on Instagram. Do you really care that much? Like, do we really care that much that Ben Stiller's courtside at every Knicks game and Josh Hart's going out there and untying his shoes and messing? I mean, like, does it really matter that much? I'm kind of over it. Like, I really am making it all about that versus just what you see from, like, the rest of the fan bases. But I think that's what makes, like, the Spurs and Thunder so great is it's real fans. It's not fans in L.A. and fans in New York where it's all about being seen. And I know you're going to have fans that are always going to show up to Laker games no matter what. You're going to have Knicks fans that are showing up, you know, no matter what. But honestly, it's really about what you've got in San Antonio and Oklahoma City. Those are real fans right there. That's like the authenticity that you're looking for in these smaller markets. But they've also got, I mean, look, if we get Spurs Thunder in the Western Conference Finals, we're looking at a series that has two potentially generational players, SGA, Wemby, all that, a chance to build up their profile, a chance for everybody to really see how great they are. Because that's how it is, right? We're going to continue to have this conversation. Who's the face of the NBA? Because at some point, whether it's this offseason or moving forward, LeBron's retiring. And LeBron James is still the face of the NBA. He's not the best player in the NBA anymore, but he's still playing at an elite level for most, like, compared to most players, LeBron's 41 and he's playing at an elite level. He's not playing at a LeBron, like, peak level, Miami or Cleveland. Like, you're not getting that LeBron. Come on, man. Like, let's look at what he's been able to do, carrying the Lakers in the first round of the playoffs, getting to this point now. Like, we're seeing all that, but the West could be jammed for years with these two teams. And that's where the faces will start to show, right? You're seeing this growth, and you're seeing these teams come along really, really quickly. I mean, really quickly. And look, I'd still argue this. Like, if you look at the West, let's pan out real quick here. And Daily Rowe, who says he's a sad Minnesota native. I'm sorry, buddy. It's just not. You're in the YouTube comments. Get in those YouTube comments if you want. Look, Minnesota's just not as good as San Antonio. They're just not. And I think I'm a big Anthony Edwards fan, man. Like, he's a guy that fits in that face of the league category. But you just have this feel now of Minnesota's outmatched. They really are. And the West just feels like Spurs Thunder for years to come. But let's still look at the East, right? Like, as much as the Knicks feel like the team that should come out of the Eastern Conference, they haven't done it yet, right? So you could still argue that we've got parity all across the board besides the Spurs in the NBA. The Spurs are the defending champs, or the Thunder are the defending champs. The Thunder look like a team that can go back-to-back, and yet the rest of the NBA playoffs is based on parity, and this is what the league wanted. Like, this is the right balance. You've got the team that's the favorite. They're not the villains yet, so we're not quite there. You can't, like, how can you hate the Thunder? They're a small market team that's built through the draft, that can't get any real free agents because it's a city that's just not a destination city. I'm sorry, Oklahoma City is just not. Not that it's, I'm not saying it's a bad city. I'm just saying free agents, it's tough. It's tough to come by. Hell, Washington can't get free agents. The Wizards can't. All right? So, like, don't worry. I'm there in a non-free agent city. But here's what I will say. The Thunder have a chance to be the villains of the NBA soon if they keep winning, because people just hate winning if it's not their team, right? That's how we were. We've been with, you know, I mean, the Warriors were that way. People started hating the Warriors, and besides the Durant thing, I really never understood it. But you got a collection of good stories, inexperienced teams in the playoffs. You've got a clear-cut contender in the Thunder, but the Celtics are out. I mean, we knew the Magic, Hawks, Raptors. We know

0: all that was, they were going to be, I mean, we knew they were done. But even the Sixers now, thought the Sixers might be competitive against the Knicks. That's not there. So then we go, okay, well, what about the Knicks? But then you could still poke holes and say, well, they haven't gotten here, and it's Mike Brown as the head coach. He hasn't shown that he can get a team to the finals consistently. I mean, since, I mean, go back to his Cleveland days. That's a long time ago. There's still a lot of questions across the board with every team that's involved in the playoffs. And look, this is good. The Pistons are looking a lot better, and we'll see what happens in game three today. But, you know, they almost lost to an 8-seed Magic team. They were down 3-1 in that series. You can just poke holes in every single team, and you're looking going, oh, but you got this problem, and you got this. And it's, look, it makes it fun. It makes these NBA playoffs much more interesting. They're more competitive. You got guys basically getting in fight. I know it's fake NBA fights. It's the two guys in high school getting held back by a teacher. Come on, you say, no, you, I mean, right? We know where it's not really going to be a fight. But now you got even, like, teams going after refs. We saw the Lakers do that after game two. We saw Chris Finch, the Timberwolves head coach, last night. Like, these games are heated. They feel competitive. This is what you wanted, right? Are you not entertained? We wanted more competitive playoffs. We wanted to see that teams didn't like each other. We wanted to see that players and guys weren't going out to dinner after a game, and because they played in AAU, they were boys, and now they hang out, and it's a, that's not what these playoffs are. We're seeing a shift in the NBA now where you're getting that feel of rivalries are building. Competitiveness is ramping back up. The era of everybody teaming up is gone in the NBA, and it's good. It's good for the league. It's good for the fans. It's good for everybody involved. And these playoffs are absolutely showing us that that's the case. It's great. It's great for everybody. And that parity is absolutely evident, yet you still have a front runner. You still have a team that you think is a heavy favorite, and everybody, I mean, whether you're betting on it or not, the Thunder are the heavy favorites to win the title again. But this Spurs team, starting to add a little bit of that extra parity to the West. I love it. Like, I've been so happy. I know there's some injuries. There's always going to be injuries in the playoffs. We've still had a very, very good NBA playoffs with a lot of storylines, a lot of competitive games, series comebacks. I mean, there's been a lot underlying just this entire run that we've gotten to at this point. Aaron Rodgers is finally making a move. Pittsburgh's probably going to get an answer, but is this the right decision for Aaron Rodgers? That's next. Nick Ashew, Westwood One Sports.
1: Aaron Rodgers? Even Steelers GM Omar Khan doesn't know. He told us that exclusively on Westwood One Sports.
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1: Aaron Rodgers just always, whether he tries or not, always finds a way to be the center of attention in the NFL. And I get it. I'm falling into the trap, too. But let's be honest with ourselves. This whole where in the world is Aaron Rodgers is continues to take turns. And it looks like now Aaron Rodgers is going to continue to visit the Steelers and probably go back to Pittsburgh at this point. He'll play another year there. And that was the question even heading into last year was like, is Aaron Rodgers going to be the guy that plays another year in Pittsburgh? How long is he going to play? What's it going to look like? The weird unrestricted free agent tender that they put on him, it was this rare, you know, thing where basically, like, they get a pick if he goes elsewhere. That just showed that they weren't 100% sold on where he was going to go, and they didn't want to wait as long as they did before. It looks like now he's going to go back to Pittsburgh. It looks like he's going to be a Steeler. But now you're playing for Mike McCarthy. Now you're playing for a Steelers team that kind of continues to regress and erode as the AFC gets more and more competitive at the top with other teams that are really good, that have quarterbacks that are young, that are going to be there for a while. And I get it. It's probably one more year for Aaron Rodgers. Not a bad year last year, honestly. Not a bad year for Aaron Rodgers. What, 24 touchdowns, 7 interceptions? Those are solid numbers. And in an NFL where you need just even decent quarterback play to be competitive, they got that from Aaron Rodgers. But is Pittsburgh the right place? Like, let's look at this from Aaron Rodgers' perspective, which I know is going down a whole rabbit hole. But let's go down that rabbit hole together. If you're Aaron Rodgers, like these rumors about the Cardinals, and these and again, it was more of like guys trying to recruit him out to Arizona. I get it. The Cardinals are a dysfunctional franchise, and they've been a mess, and we get all that. But if you look at what the Cardinals have on offense with Marvin Harrison and Trey McBride, I mean, one of the best tight ends in the NFL, and you know, you got a, you're loaded with probably three from great to solid wide receivers down the board. You got a loaded backfield starting with Jeremiah Love at running back. James Conner's still there. Not going to get the carries that he used to be, but he's there. Trey Benson's still in their backfield, at least at this point now. Oh, they also signed Tyler Allgeier. So that's another, like, they got a lot of weapons on that offense with the Cardinals. Call me crazy. The Cardinals are a better spot for Aaron Rodgers. That is, like, that offense is a quarterback away from being a really good offense. Now, that's from an offense perspective. Offensive line could still work, could still use some work. The defense, look, the Cardinals were one of the worst teams in the NFL for a reason. But if I'm Aaron Rodgers, I'm looking around going, AFC's loaded. It's probably only one more year for me. Mike Tomlin's gone in Pittsburgh now. Like, what's really the point? If you're Aaron Rodgers, what's the point of going back to the Steelers? I know Mike McCarthy and coached him in Green Bay and all that, but I mean, they had a falling out at the end, right? So are they cool? I'm assuming so. If he's going to go back to the Steelers, I get that it's only one more year. But the AFC is stacked with teams. And if Aaron Rodgers just wants to play because he wants to play football one more time and is happy within the organization, and I get it. He went to one dysfunctional franchise with the Jets already. We know how that worked out. It was not fun, and he probably looked around and was Ron Burgundy in the bear cage, like, I immediately regret this decision. That, of course, after he tore his Achilles in the first drive of his opening series with the Jets. So that's a whole other thing. Clearly, they're cursed. But if you actually look at it from a perspective of what a roster looks like, the weapons you'd have. And listen, if you're a quarterback, don't you want to be able to throw the football to guys that you want to throw the football to and have weapons and have guys you can work with? You got Jeremiah Love out of the backfield as a receiver. Tyler Allgeier is similar. Like, there's a lot you could actually do with this Cardinals offense and build around. And if you're the Cardinals, I mean, for one year, Aaron Rodgers or Jacoby Brissett, who's now sitting out and wants starter money, who, by the way, I don't blame one bit. I would do it too. It actually makes a lot of sense. I know it's not going to happen. I know it's not realistic. But if you just look, you just sit and go, hmm.

wait a minute. That actually makes a lot of sense. I get it. And I look, the Steelers are in denial at this point now of who they are. Really. The Steelers have been kicking the can down the road when it comes to quarterbacks for far too long. Since Ben Roethlisberger became the ghost of the ghost of Ben Roethlisberger. Do you remember what he looked like at the end of his career? I mean, they benched him. They finally just had to sit him. We're like, dude, you can't physically play football anymore. And you've had years, if you're the Steelers, to try and figure that out. We all knew Kenny Pickett wasn't going to be a starter in this league, and they reached and they drafted him in the first round anyway. Dude couldn't even throw two touchdowns in a regular season game. Couldn't even get that far. I mean, he was just not a starting quarterback in the NFL. And I get it. It's hard. It is insanely hard to find a quarterback and then to have that quarterback stick and stay healthy and everything else work around them. Oh, and then you got to pay them if it works out. Then you got to still build around that quarterback that's got all this money going to him. But if you're the Steelers, at what point do you look around and go, we got to figure this thing out? Now, is Aaron Rodgers the guy that fills the gap momentarily? Yeah, he is. And from a Steelers perspective, I'd absolutely welcome Aaron Rodgers back. I mean, I really would. But, like, what's next? Are they going to trade up next year or hope that a quarterback falls to them in the draft in the first round, which, as of right now, is a loaded draft at quarterback? But we also thought there was going to be more talent in this draft, and we saw how that ended up. Are you going to go and stick with what you got on your roster and try and develop? Like, is Will Howard your guy? He's not. Like, I've seen this game time and time again where you draft a quarterback, you know, mid rounds or whatever, right? And it's like, well, you give him a couple of years. No, it usually doesn't work. I mean, it just doesn't. You know relatively quickly whether a quarterback is going to be a starting quarterback, franchise quarterback. You get those signs. You see it in camp where you just go, this guy's got to start. Again, you don't have to draft a quarterback in the first round and start them right away, but you have an idea whether a quarterback's got it or not very quickly. If Will Howard isn't the guy in Pittsburgh now, then he's not going to be the guy. He's going to probably be a good backup for them. But the Steelers have been playing this game for a long time. And look, Steelers fans, you might be in for a rough stretch. I'm just going to let you know now, you might have to get ready. Because the AFC is loaded with not just teams that are great defensively, but teams that have great young quarterbacks that are going to be in a position to succeed for a while. Bo Nix has to get healthy, but we know how good Denver is. We know what the Patriots can do. I'd argue that Trevor Lawrence and the Jags might have finally figured this out with Liam Cohen. You know you're still going to have at least Josh Allen and the Bills in the conversation, even with a new head coach. Joe Brady might work out. The Bengals, if Joe Burrow's healthy, which I know is a massive if. It's been a massive if for the longest time. But at least, like, you can look at that and go, there's talent there. If the Bengals are healthy, you can't rule them out because of what they've got, at least offensively. And that's just the beginning. And we've gone through this before on this show, right? We're talking 9-10 teams you could look at as potential playoff teams. The AFC is loaded. I haven't even mentioned the Chiefs because I don't even know what the Chiefs are going to look like next year. So you start looking at this. I understand that Mike Tomlin did not win a playoff game for a decade as a Steelers head coach. You Steelers fan? Dude, of course you should be mad. Yeah. You got expectations of winning something in the playoffs. But there's also something to be said for a coach that raises the floor. And you get kind of used to it. You get kind of numb to it, right? So, like, I live outside of D.C. When family comes to visit, they want to go see monuments and stuff in D.C. And I'm like, I've seen it. I went on field trips as a kid there. Like, I'm used to it. You get numb to the things that you see time and time again, and you expect more. You expect different, right? Nose blind if you got sense in your house that you're used to the other people aren't. Whatever. It's just, this is how people work. But Steelers fans are real used to having a floor, at least at a certain level, right? A team finishing 500 or better when you could finish 500. At least getting to the playoffs. You've now got Mike McCarthy, who's the guy following the guy, which is already difficult enough, right? He's already in a tough spot because Mike Tomlin was there for almost two decades. And now you're the guy that follows the guy, which is a difficult position to be in. Now you've also got a quarterback mess. Aaron Rodgers is 42. I mean, what if there is a big drop off this year? Is Drew Aller your guy? On top of Will Howard, you got a bunch of random quarterbacks that are going to make nice backups on the Steelers. They don't have a future set with their starters. And you got an AFC that's loaded. Oh, and the field is terrible. Let's not forget, look, you may not look deeply into these NFLPA report cards that come out. I am a big believer in those because it tells you what's going on behind the scenes. Because this

0: This is players telling you. I've been there. I know what it's like. Steelers have a mess of a field. The organization got all these bad grades across the board. And, you know, the draft grades don't really matter. Franchise grades do, because you have players telling you what their experience is. It's Amazon reviews. I don't buy a single thing on Amazon without reading the reviews. Anything. Because I want to know what other people's experience is. You be the tester. You tell me whether it's good or not. I want to see what it is. You're telling me that the Steelers actually have a lot of problems. That the Steelers organization is set for a free fall right now. It's a massively competitive AFC. They don't feel like they have a lot of direction. They've been treading water for an extended period of time. And Mike Tomlin masked a lot of the deficiencies in that organization. Aaron Rodgers is a band-aid. He's a stopgap. The Steelers have to figure out quarterback. They've got to get it right. But they've also got to get other things right within that organization, too. Just be ready. Because we may see that drop-off that we haven't had in a long, long time with the AFC not giving you really any room for anything in the future. And kicking the can down the road at quarterback, it's going to come back to bite the Steelers in the ass. I mean, it really is. Just be ready. And again, I want Aaron Rodgers to play till he's 50. He's interesting. He's just always got to, I want to sit and hang out with Aaron Rodgers. Maybe do some ayahuasca. Another hour coming up. Nick Ashew, Westwood One Sports.
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0: 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Mike, how are you, buddy?
1: Mark, I'm great. We made a really good debut last week. A lot of the great football cities out there listening.
0: Yeah.
1: Enjoyed what they heard. But apparently, Cleveland
0: was
1: right at the top, huh?
0: Right. Well, I went on to Cleveland, local Cleveland radio, and, you know, it was Shedeur Sanders, Watson. I didn't think we said anything that was outrageous, right? I just thought Watson is going to be the incumbent. Watson's going to get the opportunity. And I still think that Shedeur Sanders has a lot of growth that he has to, a lot of maturity, a lot of growth from a football player's standpoint. I don't think there's any question. And then, I mean, you get the Shedeur Sanders just sycophants that are out there, which just blows me away. I live in Denver, and I live through Tim Tebow. And Tim Tebow was the guy, hey, man, you want him to marry your daughter, but you don't want him playing quarterback for your franchise. I'd never seen anything like it. Like, people would go after you for telling the truth about Tim Tebow. Man, a great kid, hard worker, blah, blah, blah, blah, blah. But you know what? He's just not very good at playing quarterback. And you would think, like, people would come at you and, like, disqualify you from being former Bronco. We don't care that you won Super Bowls. You suck. You besmirched Tim Tebow's name. And that's how it is with Shedeur Sanders. What has he done ever that would make you just that loyal to Shedeur? And I said it coming out of the draft. Hey, man, accurate. I thought he was going to get drafted in the first round. Ultimately, he's got a lot of growth before he becomes a legitimate NFL quarterback. What's wrong with that? I don't understand why people in Cleveland, maybe they're just so desperate for something to happen from a quarterbacking standpoint. If truth be told, I don't believe you have your future quarterback right now. I don't believe it's Shedeur. I don't believe it's Dylan Gabriel. I don't believe it's Watson.
1: What do you think is the biggest appeal of Shedeur Sanders? Why? Why? I don't disagree with you, by the way, because I lived through Tebow mania, and you're absolutely right. I see a lot of similarities. What is it with Shedeur Sanders that has so many people loving, believing, and willing to fight you for this guy?
0: Right. I believe people love the outwardness. I believe they love the show. I believe there's a lot of people in today's society that resonate with, I'm all about the sizzle, but not about the steak. I want all the accolades. I want all the bling. I want all the flash. I want the, you know, I mean, what was the draft day thing like?
1: Legendary.
0: Man, you have not put a squirt of urine in the bucket. And you've got legendary plastered all over everything.
1: People like swagger, Mark. People like confidence. They like swagger.
0: There's a difference between confidence and arrogance. That was arrogance. And arrogance, for me, arrogance comes from a place of fear. I haven't done the work, so let me puff out my chest. Let me pound my fists on it and say, man, look how big and look how strong and look how physical and look how great I am. Confidence comes from doing the work. I know I'm better than you because I put the work in. You cannot come with that level of confidence or arrogance and you haven't taken one snap in the NFL. I don't care what your dad did. Your dad's one of the greatest players that's ever played in this. That doesn't translate. I don't care how big your dad is. You got to do your own growing in this league. And by the way, I think that's an Inky Johnson quote. I love Inky. But dude, you haven't done anything yet.
1: Well, that was last week's podcast. Okay. Let's get to this week's because we do have some great stories to get to, some great topics to get to. And it seems like it's an annual rite of spring. What's Aaron Rodgers going to do? And you raised the possibility of Arizona
0: just a couple of weeks ago off the top of my head.
1: Guess what? You were ahead of the curve because that gained some traction because of Mike LaFleur and the Nathaniel Hackett connection there with the Cardinals. But does Rodgers play?

0: for a rebuilding team. Mike Florio of Pro Football Talk, he kind of researched the story a little bit and said, you know, I just don't see it happening. Is Aaron Rodgers going to join that kind of a rebuilding team? If he wants to play, Mark, you got to believe it's going to be Pittsburgh. But do Steeler fans strike you as being patient while Rodgers takes his time, especially if he's doing it to avoid the offseason work?
1: One, I would disagree with Mike Florio on rebuilding team.
0: Arizona?
1: Yeah. What's rebuilding about them? I mean, they're constantly rebuilding because they're constantly firing coaches, right? Because they don't win. But what is it that's rebuilding about Arizona versus Pittsburgh? Like what? Like, Arizona has the best tight end in football. Michael Wilson, wide receiver from Stanford, went over 1,000 yards last year. They drafted what many thought was the best receiver in football a couple of years ago, coming out of college football, out of Ohio State, in Marvin Harrison Jr., right? They've got weapons. They just got Jeremiah Love as a running back. Like what is, from a weapons standpoint, would you put those weapons up against Pittsburgh weapons? And then I think, you know, it's interesting because I've sat down, broadcast a Green Bay game when Aaron Rodgers was, you know, the quarterback for the Green Bay Packers, broadcast a Jets game when Aaron Rodgers sat down one-on-one with Aaron Rodgers when he was the quarterback of the Jets. Like, the LaFleur thing is interesting to me because the one thing that Matt LaFleur was able to convince Aaron Rodgers of, hey, listen, under Mike McCarthy, when you played for Mike McCarthy, who is now the Pittsburgh Steelers coach, when you played for him, everything was kind of on your shoulders. Let me take that off of your shoulders, first and second down. Let me show you how the way we operate an offense here can take some pressure off of you so you can just be great in critical situations. Let me take first and second down off you. Let me put on your plate second down and long, nickel situations, third down and long. That's on you. You can operate any way you want to operate, but let me take you off the high dive. And Aaron was skeptical at first, just this conversation that we had that I'm paraphrasing, skeptical at first, but I think he grew to love it. And so all of a sudden, you get Matt LaFleur's brother being the head coach of Arizona, and you get his boo. You know who his boo is. Oh. There's a reason that Nathaniel Hackett became the head coach of the Denver Broncos. One reason and one reason only that Nathaniel Hackett got to be a head coach for the Denver Broncos. Because them signing Nathaniel Hackett, the Broncos signing Nathaniel Hackett, was their in to Aaron Rodgers. They thought they were going to get Aaron Rodgers signed. That's what they thought. Then it didn't work out. It didn't pan out in the offseason. They ended up going to Russell Wilson. Nathaniel Hackett coached 15 games and he got fired. But Aaron loves Nathaniel Hackett. And Hackett is now in Arizona as what? The offensive coordinator under LaFleur?
0: So you don't think this thing is... You're still standing by the idea that Rodgers to Arizona, if Rodgers wants to play, is still a possibility in your mind.
1: Where there is smoke, there is fire. Let me ask you this. Do you believe in Gardner Minshew? Do you believe in Jacoby Brissett leading this franchise forward? Do you believe there's a long-term... There's no long-term future the quarterbacks you have right now. So what... Like, what's the harm in giving Aaron Rodgers one year?
0: I don't think this is a question of would Arizona want Aaron Rodgers. Yeah. Does Aaron Rodgers want Arizona, or does he want to
1: look at? I just speculated. I speculated this, 2.5-3 weeks ago,
0: yeah,
1: on this podcast.
0: Yes,
1: I speculated this, and then all of a sudden he shows up in LAX or in Malibu or in wherever he lit with an Arizona Cardinals sweatshirt on. You know, probably a pensive look on the beach. You know, walking around in his Cardinals sweatshirt, contemplating life, you know? I'm sure his wife was by his side. Has anybody seen a picture? No one? Huh? No one? Do I think he's going to play there? No, I think he's still going to play in Pittsburgh. But it does make you think. It does make you think.
0: Okay, fair enough. You're listening to the Stinking Truth Podcast, all across the Odyssey Radio Network. For our friends in Houston, hey, good news. We saw some pictures of CJ Stroud.

0: Stroud, who looks incredible. I mean, he looks like he's had a great offseason, looking yoked. I know whenever I call somebody yoked, you always roll your eyes.
1: I
0: like,
1: do.
0: That's not yoked. I'm yoked. I'm Mark Schlereth. But this is a big season for him. Houston has not been in a hurry to pay him. Feels like he's regressed since his rookie season. Not including C.J. Stroud. I'm going to give you a little game here.
1: Mm-hmm.
0: Give me your top five quarterbacks that you think are entering a put-up or shut-up year.
1: Yeah, the whole yoke.
0: Because that's what C.J. Stroud is.
1: So let me just say this. The whole yoked thing for me, Mike Evans, the whole yoked thing is I want my quarterback yoked from the neck up, not from the neck down. I don't care what he looks like. Remember what Brady looked like coming out in the draft?
0: Sure,
1: I mean,
0: sure.
1: You know, we talk about, Mac Jones, squishy Mac, he was like, I don't care. But you're right. It's a put up or shut up year for CJ Stroud. Now it would be easy for me to pick on, on Bryce Young or Kyler Murray, say it's time for these guys to show up and show what they're made of and all that stuff. I've already written them off. I don't believe in any of those guys. If they do, like, I'll be the first to admit, man, I was wrong. If all of a sudden Bryce Young becomes this, unbelievable player, then I'll be like, I was wrong. You know what? We move on. Same thing with Kyler Murray, but I think they are who they are. So I'm going to give you my top five guys that need to put up or shut up. And this comes down to quarterbacks who have to show up in the playoffs because they just haven't been able to get it done. So let's start at number five and work our way up to number one. Does that sound fair?
0: I like it.
1: At number five, Jordan Love. Jordan Love is a guy that for stretches, he plays like an MVP, but then he has those two or three games where it just doesn't fit. Now, he had the one game against Dallas in the playoffs that was awesome, but it was Dallas. So, and it was a while ago, Mike. So it's Jordan Love. You have got to actually be consistent throughout the regular season. You've got to stay healthy. And then come playoff time, you've got to be the best player on the field. You've got to be the reason that your team gets over the top. And you got to drive them to an NFC championship game. At number four, Josh Allen.
0: Whoa.
1: Josh Allen, at what point...
0: Uh-oh.
1: At what point are you going to drop a set in the playoffs? You came to Denver and you took a dump in your helmet. A proverbial dump in your... How many turnovers? Did you have five turnovers in that game? And he missed three or four wide open. I mean, wide open touchdowns in that game as well. He did not... I mean, he fumbled the ball, scrambling around. He did not take care of the football, throwing interceptions. He missed wide open targets for touchdowns. And you got out-dueled by a second-year quarterback that a lot of people say got overdrafted in Denver in Bo Nix. Time to put up or shut up for Josh Allen come playoff time. Lamar Jackson. Lamar, is it you? Is it John Harbaugh? Is it because they hadn't drafted first-round receivers? It gets to be playoff time, and, the word is out there, and it looked like this offseason it was John Harbaugh or Lamar Jackson, and they chose Lamar Jackson. So guess what? It is on you. You have to produce in the playoffs. So he's number three. Number two, Trevor Lawrence. Man, when you came out of Clemson, people talked about you like generational talent. This guy is going to be unbelievable. The level of inconsistency when it comes to accuracy, throwing the ball on time, on target, it's not good enough. It hasn't been good enough. And yeah, you guys had a great season last year. Yeah, you guys won the AFC South. Yeah, you guys did all that stuff. But you have got to perform not only throughout the regular season, but you've got to get playoff wins. That's it. We talk too much about you, and you already got the $275 million contract. And my number one dude, it is time. Justin Herbert, it is time. And I love Justin Herbert. I think Justin Herbert is a great player. But you know what? You get into the playoffs, and you come up small every single time. It is time for Justin Herbert to lead the Chargers to support.

0: playoff victories and push to an AFC championship game. So those are my five guys that need to put up or shut up. All right. 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Does Stink share that same optimism? 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
1: We are back here on the Stinking Truth Podcast. Mike Evans along with Mark Schlereth. And for our great listeners in Dallas, there's a lot of optimism, Mark, after what the Cowboys did in the offseason with their defense. They feel good about the Micah Parsons trade, the pieces they got from that, as well as what they did in the draft. Do you share that same optimism? Are the Cowboys a playoff team?
2: Wow. Are the Cowboys a playoff team? That is a great question. And let me just kind of put the pieces together before I get to the answer, okay? Because I do love defensively what they did. Quinnen Williams, like watching Quinnen Williams on tape in all his years with the Jets. I mean, here's a guy that never was on a winning team that was a problem inside. Here is a guy that you have to have a game plan for. Here is a guy that can dominate between guard and tackle. I mean, excuse me, between guard and center, inside and outside of tackle as well. He can do all those things. He is one of the top inside players in football, right? And you look at the guys that are, you look at the sexy dexies out there.

0: I think Dak Prescott is awesome. And then you look at what they've done over the years on their offensive line. The drafting of offensive linemen in the first round and how good they are up front. I think this is a damn good football team. So I do think they're a playoff contending team. I do think they're a playoff team. In this division, Philadelphia seems to have sunk back to the pack. I'm interested to see what the Giants become. But again, second-year quarterback, I think John Harbaugh brings an adult in with them. Washington had the great rookie year for their quarterback, but all of a sudden the regress and the regression and the injuries. I think Dallas wins this division.
1: Wins the division.
0: I think that they
1: Our friends in Philadelphia are not going to like this.
0: Well, Philadelphia just feels wonky to me.
1: Wonky?
0: Like, man, their quarterback regressed, their play calling regressed, their offensive line coach, who's one of the best in the business, and Stoudland said, "Hasta la vista, I'm out of here." Like that, like their head coach. They're just questionable about sideline demeanor and arguing with fans and all the different things that have gone on there.
1: A.J. Brown might be gone after AJ June 1st.
0: A.J. Brown, like, can A.J. Brown, can all of a sudden, I think you look at Devontae Smith, I don't think he becomes or profiles as an X receiver. I think he does his best work in the slot. I think that's where he is the best. So, yeah, he's not a big physical. He's a skinny, you know, they call him the Slim Reaper, right? So I don't know that he fits in that X role as your number one guy. I think he's better in the slot, maybe opposite of a guy like A.J. Brown. So there's just, for me, there's more questions than there are answers for the Philadelphia Eagles. So I think Dallas, now part of this is just because I believe in Dak Prescott. I'm a huge Dak Prescott guy, and I think there's a lot of people out there that probably argue with me, but I think he is exceptional.
1: Yeah, I don't think anybody's really questioning their ability to go out and score points, but you know, defensively, you just never got the sense that this was a team that could hold up, you know? Uh-huh. And so when you look at, now, do you think the draft, because they're very excited about what they did in the draft.
0: Mm-hmm.
1: Knowing what you know about, you know, young rookie defensive players, can these guys come in and make that immediate enough of an impact,
0: right,
1: in year one,
0: yeah,
1: to really transform a defense with some of these veterans that they brought in,
0: yeah,
1: to,
0: yeah,
1: be able to get to that point where they can be, you know, just a reliable, they don't have to be a great defense, they just need to be a reliable defense that, you know, can go out and support this offense.
0: Yeah, that'll be the interesting part. Like I told you, what's the kid's name at Ohio State? Caleb Downs, absolute piss missile. Like,
1: piss,
0: I mean,
1: missile. Okay.
0: Absolute piss missile. Like, when I watch this guy play, like, he'd be 12 yards with his heels at 12 yards, trigger on a run key, run the alley, and be absolutely delivering a mouthful of Rydell at the line of scrimmage. An instant reaction. And so that dude is dynamic. And I think when you start looking at how defenses are built, especially with the way everybody wants to play in a too high shell look, you've got to have those guys that can erase middle of the field mistakes, but as soon as they get their run key, can be down on the line of scrimmage, just absolutely wiping out running backs, wiping out, you know, full, whatever it is. And he has got that. He's got that ability. Man, that dude is a phenomenal, phenomenal football player.
1: Yeah, really quick, just because we want to make sure we're correct here with everything here on this show. Uh-huh. It's Kobe Durant that came from the Rams.
0: Kobe Durant.
1: Kobe Bryant went from Seattle to Chicago.
0: Okay, yeah, Kobe Durant. I like Kobe
1: close
0: Durant.
1: Close enough, but we just want to make sure we're factual.
0: And I love the Jalen Thompson kid as well. So I'm sorry, I screwed that name up. But the bottom line, thank you for the correction. But the bottom line is I really like what they've done. My one criticism would be, do you have a war daddy? Do you have a guy? Now Quinnen Williams is that guy, but Quinnen Williams is not like the most skilled pass rusher in America, right? He's just not. He's a big, strong guy, and it's easier to double team on the inside than it is getting to the outside. Like, you don't have that one dude that threatens.

0: people off the edge, that scares the living snot out of you off the edge, which you had in Micah Parsons.
1: Do you really need a war daddy if you have a piss missile?
0: You do need war daddies.
1: Even,
0: right?
1: Even with that.
0: Piss missiles can take one dude. Like, piss missiles can eliminate one dude from the passing route, from the tree. War daddy can eliminate them all.
1: Worked with you for 10 years. I got to admit, I thought I've heard everything from you, but that's a new one. Congratulations.
0: Dude, that dude is special. He's a special player.
1: This is the Sinking Truth Podcast all across the Odyssey Radio Network. And ESPN came out with their post-draft power rankings.
0: Yeah.
1: Okay, this is based on everything that's gone on during the offseason. What teams have done in free agency, trades, and now, of course, the draft. And their top five, some of this you may find a little surprising out there, football fans. Their top five, Seattle, number one.
0: Mm-hmm.
1: The Rams, number two. Denver, number three. Apparently, maybe that run to the AFC Championship game was not a fluke. Buffalo, number four, with Josh Allen, put up or shut up time. And Philly at number five. Okay, that's ESPN's power rankings. What about Stink's post-draft power rankings?
0: Yeah.
1: Your one through five.
0: Yeah, well, listen, when you look at, first and foremost, let me just say this. A couple of years ago, you and I are doing a radio show together, right? And they came out with these power rankings. We're doing the show. And this was Bo Nix's first year. So this is 2 years ago. He's going into his third year, right?
1: Right.
0: So they come out with power rankings. They had the Broncos, I think, at 30th.
1: Yes.
0: And I was incredulous because I was just like, this is so stupid. This is so dumb. Because I'm like, listen, man, just because the national media doesn't know the roster doesn't mean they don't have a good roster. Right. And we talked about O-line. We talked about a lot of different things, defensive line, their backers, their secondary, all this stuff. And so anyhow, they had them at 30. They went to the playoffs that year. They lost to Buffalo, but I think they won 10 games, whatever. So I take it with a grain of salt when I see these rankings, but I love the first two. I think I would go Rams number one.
1: Man, I give you high marks for consistency because you were driving that Rams bus literally right up until they lost to the Seahawks again.
0: Yeah, I mean, it was crazy. But the Rams, like, I love their front seven. I love how physical they are on the defensive side of the ball. Verse is, that dude is a full-grown-ass man. And he just destroys people. So I love what they did. Fisk, I like what they've got, you know, in their front seven. Then they went out and pilfered Kansas City secondary and got two starting corners. I mean, I love what they did on that side of the ball. I love the offensive line they put together. And like, you'd be hard-pressed to say if you couple all their tight ends that they use and their starting wide receivers, you'd be hard-pressed for me to say you could find a better group in the NFL. And then you got Matthew Stafford. Like, what do you want me to tell you? Like, they are loaded. So I would probably go the Rams number one. I would put the Seahawks. I think the Seahawks have done a great job. And John Schneider, their GM, has done a phenomenal job of putting that team together. But, again, it's hard for me to put like the best roster and then just kind of willy-nilly go, oh yeah, but they lost a lot of their offensive staff. Like that, to me, part of the roster is your coaching staff. Like, they kept some continuity with the Rams. The Seahawks lost Clint Kubiak. They lost a couple of guys on that staff. Rick Dennison went to the Raiders with Clint Kubiak. Like, they lost some guys. So it's hard for me to kind of, like, to look at that and say, man, I don't know.
1: Well, I mean, if you need another example of what that can mean, just look at Detroit.
0: Yes.
1: Both their coordinators, Aaron Glenn and Ben Johnson, and that clearly had an impact on their season last year.
0: Sure. Look at the Philadelphia Eagles. Look what happened to the Philadelphia Eagles. Kellen Moore, right? They lost Kellen Moore. They lost a couple of guys off that offensive staff. They went to Detroit. And so, you know, you look at what goes down there, and all of a sudden,

0: you know, all of a sudden they're struggling trying to figure out what the offense is. And then 1 year with an offensive coordinator, they just say, hey, man, he's gone. We need somebody else. They're calling plays. Even Stoutland came out, their offensive line coach, on a podcast and said the problem wasn't our players. It was our play calling, right? Or I'm paraphrasing, yeah, but
1: it was.
0: Yeah, you know what I'm saying. So I would say those two are my top two. I love Denver's roster. They had some changes as well. But I don't have a problem with them putting Denver's roster up there. I always look at the way Baltimore is built, and I think Baltimore has got a damn good roster. I tell you, you know, and then it's hard for me not to look at the quarterback too. You know, it's hard for me not to look at, you know, what Buffalo has put together. Yeah, I don't know that I necessarily.
2: So you're in lockstep with their five teams. Maybe the order. But well, you put Baltimore in there.
0: I'd throw Baltimore in there.
2: Philly?
0: I'm concerned about Philly, but I still think roster-wise, I think Philly's loaded, so I'd have to keep Philly in my top five.
2: No bounce back for the Chiefs? Put them in your top five?
0: No, I think that Chiefs lost both their starting corners. I know they've drafted out of LSU in the first round. They drafted the one guy that I thought was, you know, a legit lockdown kind of cover corner, but I'm not ready to put the Chiefs in there. No.
2: We love getting your feedback here on the Stinky Truth podcast. And if you disagree with anything that Stinky had to say about his put up or shut up quarterbacks or these top five teams, please, we want to hear from you. 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Lightning round and get to as many topics as we can. We will do that coming up next.
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1: 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Mark Schlereth. I'm Mike Evans. As we roll on across the Odyssey Radio Network and a new segment here on the show called Question Mark, which is exactly what it sounds like. We take questions from the great listeners and viewers of our podcast and give you a chance to answer as many of them as possible. You ready to go?
2: I love it.
1: You have not seen these questions.
2: So I'm ready.
1: All right, here we go. First question. With everything going on in New England with Mike Vrabel, how much will this at all affect that locker room and him getting up in front of this team?
2: Yeah, that's, I mean, it's a great question. And I've seen both, I've kind of seen the whole spectrum, right? I've seen people say, oh, it's going to be detrimental as a franchise. And then I've seen guys say, hey, man, you know, he's human. He's talked about it and the guys will be fine with it. And I probably fall somewhere in the middle of that, Mike. Like, if you're honest and you're authentic with your players, and you accept responsibility for being human and screwing up, then I think your players, like the NFL locker room, can be one of the most forgiving places on the planet. And I think as long as you're honest, guys will be okay with it. But here's the issue. How much deeper does this thing go? Like now all of a sudden, there's the boat trip that we just heard about, where Diana Rossini and Mike Vrabel, when she was pregnant with her first child, rented a boat together and were out on, you know, on Lake Minnetonka or wherever the hell they were for 3 hours. Right? That, like, it keeps getting deeper and deeper, and people keep digging. And now there is the story that, hey, man, there's going to be a paternity, you know, like they're going to test the paternity of the children that she has. Like, if this, I just don't even want to speculate.
1: Right.
2: All right. So let me get off of that for a second and let me turn it back to the locker room. When you are asked to do things as a player, you are asked to lay it on the line. You are asked to do things the right way. You are asked to sacrifice for your teammates. You're asked to do all these things, right? And I'm good with all that stuff because I think that's the stuff that separates championship organizations from organizations that just play in the NFL. I think that's the stuff, the delineating line. But if all of a sudden I'm sitting in the team meeting room and the guy that's asking me to do those things has all this stuff that's going on around him, and my perception becomes what he's asking me to do, he's not willing to do himself, then all of a sudden he becomes full of garbage. And when that guy that's full of garbage is asking you to do something that may cost you money, may cost you opportunity, saying, hey, man, I need you to sacrifice and do this for the organization. And you're like, well, you know what? That's not really in my best interest. How much buy-in are you going to get from the guys that you're asking to do that from? If every other day there's a new story that comes out that shows how deep, entangled, how long, and how much garbage was going on in your personal life.
1: But these players, just like everybody else out there watching and listening right now, everyone's got their own skeletons in the closet that they have to deal with. So isn't it easy just to look at my head coach and say, all right, he's got some of

0: the same stuff, baggage, garbage that I lug around.
1: Right.
0: It's not going to change the fact that I like playing for him.
1: Yeah. No, that's why all this stuff could work out. But again, I think it's going to become imperative. Mike Vrabel doesn't have to tell me anything. He doesn't have to tell you anything. He doesn't have to tell the media anything. He doesn't have to say a damn word. But when you address your team, you damn well better be honest. And, you know, it's like the first time the whole story broke. It's laughable. How laughable is it now? How laughable is it now? Because guess what? The more laughable it became, the more everybody started digging in. And the more stuff people dug into, the more skeletons were revealed in your closet. So you better be willing to be raw, brutally honest with your team. Are you willing to do that? Because if you don't, Mike, and then more stuff comes out, then you become the guy that's full of garbage.
0: All right, another one with question mark. This is checking in from the Big Easy from Kenny, who asked, Mark, talk to me about my Saints. Do you see them improving this offseason?
1: I do. I think
0: you like their quarterback.
1: I don't like their quarterback. I loved their quarterback. I mean, absolutely loved him. And then, you know, when you talk to Kellen Moore, even though he's a Boise State guy and I'm an Idaho guy, yeah. And, you know, and
0: how'd you get past that?
1: All right. It was really hard. But my altruistic nature, understanding that Boise State is, you know, more of a JC than it is a national institution.
0: Okay.
1: I was like, hey, listen, you couldn't get into Idaho. I get it. Like, the academic standards are too high. That's why he's got so many Idaho guys on his staff. Doug Nussmeyer, you've got Joel Thomas. Like, you've got all kinds of guys that played at Idaho on that staff. But all kidding aside, I love Kellen Moore. And I love what he did. Like, I love what he did with Shuck. That dude played great. And he was not one of those mistake repeaters. Like, he just kept growing. And he's got some just straight up balls to him, right? Like, he's like, you see just the way he's wired, man. And he's got a little bit, like, he comes off as this mild mannered. He's married, you know, he was 26 years old, had some injuries, bounced around college, but he's got some juice to him, right? And like, I love talking to Kellen. I love talking to Doug. I loved kind of their assessment, even Mickey Loomis, their general manager, their assessment of where they are. I think they found their quarterback. They went out and got a running back in free agency. They know they drafted a left tackle last year that in Banks that I think is going to be a really good player and already was. They know. Like, I sat down with them, like, man, we got to get better across the line of scrimmage. So we've got to invest in our offensive line and free agency and in the draft. We got to do all that stuff. But the one thing I loved about them is they were very honest about kind of where they were, very honest about what they were and where they needed to improve to, like, where they needed to improve roster wise to get where they're going. And this is a team that was in the very end of the year, the very last couple games of the year, were fighting for a division crown. So I think they're made of the right stuff. I think they're probably still another year away from being able to compete for the division crown. But I'm telling you what, they're not going to be an easy pushover out.
0: All right, here's a question mark for you folks listening in Chicago. Listen closely. Here's a question from Jason, who asks, Mark, do you believe the Bears are ready to take that next step and claim the North?
1: No. I don't.
0: Flat out no.
1: No.
0: Why not?
1: I love what Ben Johnson has done. I love kind of what they've built. I have to see boring from their quarterback. I have to see a guy that can execute the offense on first and second down. I have to see a guy that doesn't pass up a 6-yard gain to try to get a 60-yard gain. I need to see a guy that falls in love with the boring and executes the boring

0: well, because that's what it's going to take. And I have this rule, Mike, you know it. I've talked to you about this a bunch, called the 70-30 rule. 70% of the time, you're going to be on schedules in offense. 30% of the time, things are going to break down. You have to be willing to operate at the quarterback position on that 70-30 scale. You can't hold the ball and bypass the 70 to make something spectacular happen. You've got to be willing to operate and take what the defense gives you. Hey, 30% of the time, it's going to break down anyhow. And then I need you to make a play. But what ends up happening to you when you live in this kind of 60-40, 50-50 realm, well, 50% of the time, you're scrambling around, you're playing off schedule, you may make three or four big-time plays, but you're going to take a couple of sacks, you're going to throw a pick, you're going to, you know, you're going to have that one play that ends up costing you a football game more often than you are going to have that one play that ends up winning a football game. And so until Caleb Williams plays more on schedule, and this is the biggest part of his game that he needs to correct, until he plays more on schedule, I don't think the Bears are going to take the next step and win that division.
1: All right, one more for you for question mark here on the Stinky Truth Podcast. This involves one of your old teams. This comes from Rick in D.C. who asked, Mark, I'm starting to be worried that Jaden Daniels' rookie season was a fluke. Should I be?
0: No, you should not be worried that it was a fluke, because it wasn't a fluke. Now, there were some fluky things that happened. Like, you're not going to go 23 of 25 on fourth down. that was amazing, right? That was amazing. But when you watch Jaden Daniels, when you talk to Jaden Daniels, when you sit down with Jaden Daniels, his preparation is exceptional. Like, this guy is a football junkie. That's what I loved about him. And you talk to Dan Quinn or even Cliff Kingsbury back in the day, man, first guy in the building, last guy out of the building, takes it home with him, studies on the virtual reality, studies. Like, this guy is locked in. The issue is you're going to have to transition from being a let me go scramble around and make a play happen, very much like I just talked about with Caleb Williams, to let me operate the offense. And the thing about Caleb Williams is that athletic and that big and that strong. Jaden Daniels is slight. And so you're putting yourself into harm's way more than you need to. Part of that is on Jaden. Part of that is on the offense in general to take some of that burden off of Jaden Daniels. But when it comes to preparation, when it comes to skill set, when it comes to what he is, dude, that dude is made of the right stuff. I love the dude. I absolutely love the dude. And so we'll see exactly how this offense evolves and what they become. But he needs to understand, very much like you can look at the Giants quarterback, right? And Jackson Dart. Dude, you got to protect yourself. Come on. I mean, yeah, like, listen, man, I love the fact that you're going to scramble around and we're going to go get a first down. And stuff. There is a time that you lay it on the line at the end of the game and you take on a linebacker and you try to fall forward for a first down. And then there is a time for every other time in the game, in every other situation, where you lay down, take what you can get, don't lay down late and get knocked out like Trevor Lawrence, but lay down and live to fight another day.
1: And you know what? Take a page from all these statues who played quarterback.
0: Amen.
1: Who were able to play for 15, 16 years.
0: Yeah.
1: Brady, Peyton Manning, Eli Manning, Roethlisberger, these guys are all statues, but they found a way to play for a long time.
0: Yeah.
1: I wonder why. Great questions, everybody.
0: Yeah.
1: Keep them coming. We'll be doing this each and every week, a regular segment, question mark.
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1: Hey, this is Randy McMichael from the Midday Shows. Are coming up on Monday. Where did the ping pong ball drop for the Hawks? Also, how did the Braves do against the Dodgers? And continue to talk about the NBA playoffs. And it all starts at 11 on Sports Radio 92.9 The Game.
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1: And now, with the banana sensation sweeping the nation, here's Ben and Benson.

0: Well, yeah, he is.
1: Yeah, he's in Mapleton. That's his Memorial Parkway. I found a new way to scoot on over there. But yeah, check out Herb's Ribs if you get a chance. We don't get nothing free from him.
0: No,
1: we just get we get love from him, but we don't get.
0: You talk about new ways of getting to places, and that, well, a lot of people had planned, starting to plan new ways to get places. Anywhere on that side of town.
1: Oh, yeah, exactly.
0: But thankfully, we found out that a big road project in 285 on the West Wall is not happening.
1: Yeah, it's I had to adjust things over here. No, it's listen, but still know that getting around this city is going to be cumbersome in locations because of the construction. It's continuous. And let's just right off the rip tell everybody, folks, the Savannah Bananas are in town this weekend. So if you got to go down there near the Battery, just as Mr. Crenshaw says, pack your patience, because there'll be a whole lot of families. This is a different kind of driving crowd than going to the Braves game, would you say?
0: True. Absolutely. It's a different crowd. It's a different vibe. I got a chance to witness it in person yesterday. Seen it on television, read about it, seen a lot of things about it, but first time seeing it in person yesterday. It's quite an impressive, production. It really is.
1: That's a perfect word, a production.
0: Mm-hmm.
1: Somewhere between what would happen in this city or how the Omni used to get ready for the circus when it came to town.
0: Okay.
1: Or a big play going to the Fox Theater.
0: Mm-hmm.
1: Lots of rehearsals, lots of making sure that everything's where it's supposed to be. Folks ain't supposed to be hitting me up here. I'm on the air doing the show.
0: What's going on? Watch out.
1: So you know what my problem is?
0: That?
1: It's just me and Jesse.
0: Okay.
1: And so I got to keep the volume up on the phone in case I get a call from someplace.
0: See.
1: And I forgot to turn that down. So.
0: No, but I mean, there are people who go because it's a little bit, I don't say a little bit, it's baseball mixed in with a lot of entertainment.
1: Exactly.
0: And it starts at like 2 o'clock in the afternoon.
1: Yeah.
0: There are things, there are meet and greets, there are things that, outside the ballpark, inside the ballpark. I don't know what different fans they decide get to be on the field before the game. And then the entertainment on the field. Here's this. Here the Savannah Bananas come out. They do their routine. Well, here the party animals, they come out. They're doing their thing. And people are dressed for both. Actually, the games this weekend are home games for the party animals.
1: Right.
0: And so pink is the color that you're seeing all over the place, along with, obviously, the color for Savannah Bananas. But it was neat to hear them. See our friend from last week,
1: Vinny.
0: Vinny.
1: I'm
0: going to
1: call him Vinny. The dude is from he's from Atlanta, Texas.
0: He
1: talks like he's a Zac Brown fan.
0: It was great. It was great meeting him, man. Great meeting him. Talk about a guy just like we heard him last week. Just grateful and thankful to be doing what he's doing. If you talk with each and every person you talk with, they make people smile. They make people happy,
1: right.
0: And that's the thing that they, I think, enjoy more than anything. They see the smiles on faces. They spend time. They sign autographs before. After they're interacting, they're going in the stands, dancing with people. They had a baby. They had a 6-month-old baby. And they said, let's see if the baby will take the bottle. Here's the bottle, Mom. And the baby takes the bottle. I'm like, your kid, you're traumatizing this kid. But I'm like, yeah, where else are you going to get that?
1: Listen to everything that you just said.
0: What?
1: And think about other forms of entertainment that we go to and have in this country. There are very few that deliver above what the price is to get in there. You talk about all the things that happen when you go see the Savannah Bananas. How many times we talk about concerts, so-and-so showed up a half hour late, so-and-so didn't even show up, or other things that they're okay, but they don't have that extra pop. These guys do the little things. And there's a reason why the second they announce the schedule for the next season, that a half hour later, that whole season is sold out.
0: Yep.
1: And it ain't just that one team. It's not just the Savannah Bananas and in this case, the Party Animals. They got two other, like, what was it like?
0: There's six teams in all
1: that play. And
0: their other group is in Wichita. The other group is in Tulsa this weekend.
1: And they were in Savannah last weekend.
0: Everything's sold out. Well, the Savannah Bananas go to Savannah next weekend.
1: Right. No, but there's another offshoot that play in the city of Savannah.
0: Okay.
1: Well, right.
0: Bananas are there next weekend. I understand tickets are like through the roof.
1: Oh, they're gone.
0: They're all gone anyway.
1: They're already gone.
0: This is a 7,500-seat stadium.
1: You know what it reminds me of? It's like college football. Because you got D1, and you got D2, and you got D3 games. And Vinny is going to be behind the plate for Sunday's game.
0: Yeah, he was behind the plate last night. You saw him out there. He was just

0: dancing his hoofies off out there, just having a good old time.
1: There's something about a big dude dancing.
0: And I would just, as an umpire, say, you don't have to worry about people booing you, do you? But one thing is, the outcome of the games are not scripted. So that's different from the Globetrotters. You knew almost always the Globetrotters were going to win. The Bananas don't always win.
1: Mm-hmm.
0: And so, you know, that's a different part of it. They're going out and actually playing. And some of the players who are, you know, getting a chance to play, who are from the state of Georgia, coming back to play here is simply remarkable. So it was great to see. You saw the guy on the stilts.
1: You know, walking around. Okay.
0: Dakota Allbritton, the pride of Ellaville, Georgia.
1: Where is that?
0: Ellaville, Sly County, which they got a really good high school football program there.
1: Figured you would know that.
0: But it's a small place southeast of Columbus.
1: Okay.
0: And that's where it is.
1: Right.
0: And he said he always grew up with the dream of coming to play baseball in the field in Atlanta, Old Turner Field. Mm-hmm. But you get a chance to come in and play. It's like remarkable. Says his family comes up to see him play this weekend. So it was pretty special for him. I said, where did stilts come from? He said, somebody gave him some stilts as a gift when he's like 9 or 10 years old. And he took right to him. He said, it was easy for him. It was a natural thing for him to do, put him on. And he hadn't thought about it for a number of years. And after he finished playing baseball in high school and whatnot, he heard about Savannah Bananas and said, let me put these stilts on and see. The guys liked it. They liked the idea. To see him in the batting cage taking BP on those stilts is the most remarkable thing to see. I said, how do you actually make contact with the ball like that? And what kind of strike zone you got, dude? You know,
1: think about what's coming up around the pike. See, the thing is, these guys got a shelf life. It's not like the Harlem Globetrotters were. Throughout the time that we watched them, it was always Meadowlark Lemon and Curly Neal and so on and so forth. These guys will evolve. Somebody will come in with different types of talent that they will see, and it will incorporate it. So this is a hamster wheel. It's just going to keep going. God bless them dudes, man.
0: To have them in town, and great to have the fans who are in town for it, because a lot of people, they're in this region. A lot of people from around the region are in town to see him. So that's great to see him.
1: And this all started with basically pack your patience if you're going down by the Battery, because it's going to be packed with stuff. 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This is a perfect, what you just said a minute ago, perfect segue into what we have next. Noel, if you could please, we got our story of the week.
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2: Here's Sam and Greg.
1: All righty, Mr. Crenshaw. I actually had a couple things I was going to do here. There's an obvious one, but I'm going to let you go first this time.
0: Why?
1: Well, why not? That was a great, you know, you got us all worked up over the Savannah Bananas and your experience down there with them. I have something I'm saving for a little bit later, but that was nice. So I figured
0: There is the obvious, and the obvious has an impact on all of it.
1: Yes, that's why I think we both landed on that. Are we talking about Mr. Turner?
0: Obviously. I mean, before the game started last night, Savannah Bananas, they paused and says, and the PA announcer says, we're not here playing this game in this ballpark tonight without this man.
1: That's right.
0: And what he did to save baseball in the city, first of all, and then to make the Braves America's team. The passing of Ted Turner brings us back so many different memories and thoughts about what he meant to this city and how he made the city. You know, you think about 96, and you always talk about what he did with the Goodwill Games and whatnot, playing a role with Atlanta getting the Olympics. But also CNN did that, too. All information gathering has been done in New York, Chicago, you know, L.A., D.C., not in the South.
1: Nope.
0: He brought it out of here, and every day, 24-hour, 24-7, had the image or people had to think Atlanta. And that's was such a game changer for this area and continues to be. So think about that. The one thing I wanted to point out to everybody, next time you look at Hank Aaron's 715th home run, I want you to understand, that was 1974.
1: Right.
0: And Ted Turner was a guy whose his father's billboard business. The billboards were all over the interstate. Turner billboards all over the world. But if you look closely as Hank Aaron rounds the bases, they show a billboard that's on the wall at Atlanta Fulton County Stadium.
1: Right.
0: And it was one they would change the numbers as he hit home runs.
1: Mm-hmm.
0: 715, look at the name over the top. Next time you watch that video, stop it. Look at the name of 1974. And the man was already

0: in the room. It was a Turner billboard.
1: Yep. That's how you guys.
0: So look at it. I mean, you always talk about somebody who gets their train to the station ahead of everybody else. He always did that. 2 years later, he bought the team, owned the whole thing. But in 74, he was already in the room.
1: Well, you know that the folks who owned it, who owned it? Remind me again, who owned it before Ted?
0: I don't even remember.
1: Whoever they were, obviously, because the Turner billboards were all over the place. And so that's the one thing I remember when I got here, because I was wondering, my little bit of knowledge of Chicago of who this dude was. But when I got down here, all I saw were Turner billboards. That's all I saw. But anyway, we're going to talk more about Ted Turner throughout this show. But the one lasting memory, which was the first memory I have of this dude. I sent you that picture from the World Series.
0: Yeah.
1: That's the one thing I you know about me. I'm real good about getting into the corner office. I can find my way into places. I can find my way into places that most people won't even attempt to, because I always figure the worst thing they can say is no. And I'm not being mean or nasty or anything like that. They don't have to worry about me. But if they say no, I move on. But when I first got here and went to a Hawks game, and the first time I saw him, first I stared at him for a while because I had never been that close to a billionaire, right? You heard about him, but you never been that close to one. And the game ended, and he walked across the floor where his seats were, his first, second row, whatever. But he was at one end of the stadium, and the locker room was on the other end. And at the end of each game, he would leave, you know, talk to people for a minute over there, and by himself, he would walk across the floor and head into the locker room. And I thought that was amazing. He ain't got no bodyguards. Nobody's messing with him.
0: No.
1: Right? He just
0: and
1: got up.
0: And had his Toyota parked outside.
1: That's what I heard, too.
0: Drove Toyotas.
1: But he was just as unassuming as you could be as far as a fan. But everybody knew. Don't go mess with him.
0: Yeah.
1: But he's amongst us. He walks amongst us.
0: Hi, I'm Ted.
1: Yeah, you doing?
0: And people just waved.
1: And every once in a while, so that was the first time I saw him, but then throughout the times I would see him at Hawks games, every once in a while somebody would roll up on him and try and have a conversation with him, like right when he got at midcourt. And then you found out about the other Ted Turner.
0: Yeah.
1: Who reminded you who he was, and he would tongue lash whoever it was right there in front of everybody and then keep it moving.
0: Yeah. I mean, remarkable guy, remarkable person, and it takes people like that.
1: Mm-hmm.
0: You're right. You move things forward and forward thinking, and our community is so much better for it.
1: Yeah. So again, we're going to talk more Ted Turner throughout the show. We got Robin Hines joining us. Last time we talked to this guy, he was the head of the GSHA, right?
0: Yeah.
1: And now he's talking fishing.
0: Fishing.
1: This is
0: championship day, man.
1: Yeah.
0: I just mentioned, I said that a lot. This is championship day for high school bass fishing in the state of Georgia.
1: Well, I'm going to talk about that. Spencer Strider hits the mound out there in Los Angeles. Chris Sale.
0: Tough last night, man. 3-1.
1: Yeah.
0: Dodgers get us last night.
1: It was a thing there. I'm going to talk to Dan Padover. He is the GM of Atlanta Dream. Got some questions for him as the season starts. Noel's World coming up in the 9 o'clock hour. I'm just going to say that the person we will speak to more about Ted Turner has a firsthand connection with him, correct?
0: Great perspective.
1: All right. That is coming up. Coming up in the 10 o'clock hour. And Jason Longshore getting a set for Atlanta United versus LA Galaxy. And he got that win last time. We even get to hear some Mike Conti calls. That is all coming up. We're getting started on this Saturday morning. Thank you guys for letting us be a part of yours. 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

0: still do a lot of things, with it. One of those things is bass fishing. And, my good friend Kevin Giddens, who we lost a couple of years ago, was instrumental in starting the program. And when he passed, certainly wanted to keep going what he had going. It's the biggest high school bass fishing organization in the country. He did a great job with it and just wanted to make sure that we kept that going. And it is, and we feel real good about things. It's been very successful.
1: Do you think people realize how big it really is? And what are some of the things that people might not realize goes along with just this tournament, but high school bass fishing, period?
0: Well, a lot of people don't realize how big it is, for sure. Like one of our qualifiers this year, we had 267 boats. That's a big tournament. And, we average about 250. And, of course, the qualifiers, what we've got going today, there are 111 boats that qualified. One thing that people may not realize is these kids have the opportunity to earn scholarships. And we have a bunch of kids that go and take advantage of that. And as far as the Student Angler Federation is concerned, they have $3.8 million worth of scholarships available to these kids. So it's just like any other sport. Actually,
2: truly is, folks. We're spending time on the Sweet James Accident Attorneys Hotline. Yeah, thanks for helping me out with that. With Dr. Robin Hines from GHSA, he is the coordinator for the bass fishing state championships that are taking place today on Lake Sinclair. For people who are not familiar with that body of water, help us get familiar with it and what makes it the right place for the championship.
0: Well, we hadn't been here before, and, we work with a guy named Joy Bray from Oklahoma who does tournaments really all over the country, and he had never been to Sinclair before and had heard a lot of good things about it. And a couple of years ago, we started talking about adding in, that venue, and it worked out for us to be able to do that this year. And it's been really good. The Visitors Bureau here has been very good to us and, provided a lot of things for us. And it's been really good. And we're actually talking about doing the state championship here again next year.
1: Yeah. It's down there by Eatonton, Sam.
2: Yeah. Mm-hmm.
1: Eatonton by the Oconee National Forest there off route. It's on your way past Willard.
2: Okay.
1: Georgia.
2: Willard, Georgia.
0: Yeah, we kind of call it Milledgeville. We're closer where the ramp is.
1: Okay.
0: We're closer to Milledgeville. But, it's been really good, and the folks here have been really good to us, and it's been a great experience so far.
2: Spending time with Dr. Robin Hines. And by the way, anything GHSA, you want to follow them, because they are social. You can find them at Official GHSA, at Official GHSA. You talked about the ramp and where you get things started. What time did you put them in the water today? How long are they going to stay out there? And what are the requirements when they come in?
0: Well, we started the blast off this morning at 6:36. We're able to start a little earlier because the days are a little longer. It gets light a little bit, because safety obviously is our top priority. And, we got them off. It was a very organized blast off. About 2:15, the first flight will come in for weigh-in. And, every 15 minutes there until we're all through, and we'll do the weigh-in. And it's just like what you see on TV. We've got the truck there and the stage, and the kids come up, and the fish are weighed, and the kids are interviewed. It's really a great experience for them. And by probably, I'd say by 5:00, we'll have our state champions named and awards given, and everybody will be on their way home.
2: That's a long day for you.
1: I was just about to say, that is a long day. If you get out there early,
2: pack a box lunch. What you have it out there with you today?
0: Well, it is a long day, and it's a long ride back to Hartwell from here too. So, yeah. So it'll be a long day, but it is well worth it. I mean, it's really outstanding, and just to see the crowds and the parents. One thing that, I'm grateful for is, it's certainly a volunteer-led activity, because you've got to have boat captains, and, they give of their time and their money and the

0: us, and you know, the kids usually come in, you know, on Thursday or Friday so that they can fish and find where they want to go. You know, about after 5 o'clock on Friday, they're no longer allowed to fish or anything like that. And then we blast off and get it done. And it's just really been a great experience for our young people. And it just continues to grow. And we're excited about where it is and excited about where it's going.
1: You talk about the growth of it, where we are geographically. How much does that help that we have bodies of water throughout our state that allow, you know, from whatever part of the region of the state you're in, there's a body of water that you can go in and do this and get familiar with it and then be a part of this championship?
0: Oh, yeah, and you're absolutely right. There are plenty of opportunities, and plus, you know, we're down here in the Southeast, and so we got a bunch of good old boys that like to get out there and hunt and fish and all that stuff. So it was really a welcome, you know, thing for our kids to be able to do. And one thing that a lot of people don't realize is, you know, we work with the Bass Federation, you know, which has the Student Angler Federation and Major League Fishing. You know, they're both involved with us. Each do two qualifiers leading up to state championship. And it's not only our events, you know, but they run events all year long for high school kids. So our kids that do that, they, you know, when they join the Student Angler Federation, it qualifies them to participate in the GHSA events, as well as all the fishing trails by those organizations all year long. And so, you know, it's a process of being able to pick the spots of where we're going, and then you have to acquire the permits and all the things that go along with it. So it's a very complicated deal. And, you know, once we get those dates set, you know, those dates are set, and we're done. We're ready to go for next year, because if you think about it, if there has to be a change or something, it can affect, you know, four or five different states and their trails. So, you know, it's a complicated endeavor, and we're grateful to have the help of the Student Angler Federation and Major League Fishing and the Bass Federation for sure.
2: 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You know, Sam, and we talked about this before, fishing is one of those things that people who do it, they love it in a way that's manic. You know, it's like golfers. They use it as a refuge when things are going bad in their life. I've had a day, and you know what, and this is going on with the family, I'm going fishing. And it got me thinking about this, because you talked about the event, and I was curious about the size of it. How many people show up past the number of folks that come out there that are family members of the participants? Do you get a good-sized crowd of people who just want to be out there, and if it has to do with fishing, I'm going to go there?
0: Yeah, we have good crowds, you know. Like yesterday at 5 o'clock, we have check-in and a mandatory meeting, you know, where we basically talk about safety and those sorts of things. But, you know, there must have been, you know, 300 people out there, you know, for that meeting. And of course, a lot of those obviously are family and school personnel and, you know, people that are associated with it. But yeah, this afternoon when we do the weigh-in, there'll be a good crowd. You know, I would expect they're somewhere in the neighborhood of 500 people, you know, to watch what's going on. It's really a good time, really exciting. And I'll tell you, these people are passionate about bass fishing without question. Everybody supports everybody and are happy. See? You know, everybody wants to win, but everybody's happy for those that are able to cross that finish line. And, you know, we give the, you know, just like we do in all other events, we have a state champion, we have a runner up. But one thing we do is we give a big fish trophy as well.
1: So. Okay. Really?
2: Yeah.
0: Yeah.
2: That's not bad.
0: Yeah, and you know, we've had kids that have had, you know, 8.5 pounders, you know.
1: Whoa.
0: That have won the big fish, and so we're excited. That's always good to see when they pull up that big old hog, and you know, everybody's excited about that.
1: That is fantastic. Now, if anybody's headed down that way today, can they come by and watch it? Are you inviting people to come by?
0: Yeah. You know, if you want to come out here, you know, show up. It's the guy. What is it? I'm losing the name of the Dennis something ramp. Okay. Is where we are.
2: Oh, Dennis Station Boat Ramp. The Dennis Station Boat Ramp.

0: Yeah, the Dennis Station boat ramp, and you know, it'll start cranking up, you know, around 2 o'clock today. So get there, and you know, parking is limited. Carpool if you can.
1: Let me help you out here a little bit, Doc. Once again, Sam, he said Milledgeville, but here's the Dennis Station boat ramp. It's at 120 Bagley Lane Southwest in Eatonton.
2: Okay.
1: In Eatonton, Georgia, 31024.
2: Free and open to the public.
0: Yeah, the best way to do it is in your navigation, just put in the ramp. You know, Dennis Station ramp.
1: There you go.
0: And that'll take you right there.
2: Got it, but before we let you go, Dr. Hines, I noticed the thing. Let's talk about what this end of this the next few weeks are like for state championships. You want to coordinate those things. You got graduations coming up. It's always this way at the end of the school year. And some of these events are going to come right down to the end of the school year. Talk about what it's like for GHSA right now, because you got so many new spring championships that will be determined over the next few weeks.
0: It's absolutely nuts is what it is. I mean, there's just so many things, you know, that are going on, and we're all sitting around praying for good weather.
2: Yeah.
0: You know, to get the baseball in, to you know, get all those events in is very difficult, and you know, there's other things that are going on at this time. You know, SAT, ACT, AP exams are happening. You know, some schools are graduating, and you know, those sorts of things. So you just put it in there and hope people have planned well and pray for good weather.
2: There we go. You got good weather today, and hope that all goes well today and we crown some new state champions. Dr. Robin Hines, we appreciate you spending some
1: good
2: time.
1: Good to talk to you again, Doc.
0: Yeah, it's always a pleasure. You know, I'm not going anywhere. I'll be hanging around helping Dr. Scott as much as I can in every way that I can. You know, just the Georgia High School Association provides such a wonderful service for our young people, and I'm just proud to still be able to be a part of it.
2: We're happy for you. Former executive director, now he's the director of FISH.
1: You better ask him how he feels about being called that. You better ask him about that.
2: That's who he is today. He's the director of FISH.
1: Okay.
0: Today, that's what I am.
1: All right, as long as you're cool with it, all right, that's your title.
0: Yes, sir.
2: Thank you.
0: Hey, you guys have a great day.
1: You too. You thanks, well. Doc. You know, I like having this dude on.
2: Who's it?
1: Because he, you can hear the experience in his voice.
2: Mm-hmm.
1: I won't say age; we'll just say experience.
2: Right.
1: And what comes with that is the ability, and without scrutiny, to turn a phrase a certain way without getting a skunk eye from somebody else.
2: Oh yeah.
1: Inserting words that most folks don't use anymore.
2: Yeah. That
1: That have different innuendo. He can do it, and it's just it's kind of nice, you know. It's like when that old uncle or aunt comes by there, and they talk like, oh, you know, in ways you just don't hear that much.
2: Yeah.
1: Yeah. So anyway, thanks for that. Are you ready to talk Braves? These guys are out there. Listen, when they left Colorado, things were looking good. Yeah, we'll talk about Seattle and what they got going on right now. And you know who hits the mound today. Talk about Mr. Strider. Going to talk Braves next. 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

0: 404-726-0929 is the number to get to Sam Greg. And when you call in, and if we put you on the air, you'll be on the Sweet James Accident Attorney's Hotline. Took care of a little bit of business.
1: Look at you.
0: A little bit of business. Before we get to these Braves, I left something dangling over here, and I ended up we're going to talk more about Ted later on in the show. But my story of the week, Sam, was the announcement of the retirement of the 8-time All-Star, the 5-time WNBA first-team selection, the 2012 MVP, the 2010, Sam, Rookie of the Year. The news came down this week that Tina Charles is gone fishing.
2: TC!
1: Yeah.
0: I knew that would surprise our producer, but that's my story of the week.
2: I'm not surprised. I'm impressed, Greg.
0: There you go.
2: There we go. Yeah, we'll get to more with Tina Charles in my segment. But
0: I don't want to step on your footprint, but I said I got to get this out the way because Noelle might be singing her praises during her segment, and we could ask Dream GM about this. His thoughts.
2: We exactly can.
0: But Tina Charles retiring. This is listen. If Mike Trout retired. That would be our story of the week.
2: I mean,
0: this is the equivalent.
2: Yeah.
0: All right.
1: I would say so.
0: So there you go. That she is.
1: Thankfully, we got to see her play a season here. You know, mm-hmm. She came in and played. Will had previously retired and came back to play here. And we saw her play here. I'm like, what's she retired for?
2: Exactly. And she's a very important, you know, stepping stone to get to, you know, this Angel Reese piece. Like,
0: That's a nice little turn of phrase there, too. It's Angel Reese piece.
2: Reese's pieces.
0: And I don't, I smell a sponsorship.
1: That's probably on the way.
0: It's probably on the way.
2: She know how to cash that check.
0: But here's my question. What I don't know about Tina Charles is where she falls into the conversation. See, we got all kinds of conversations in other sports, in the men's sports, we'll say. You got the latest one with LeBron and Michael, right?
2: Mm-hmm.
0: Where does Tina Charles fall when it comes to that? Is she on the all-time first team? Is she on the all-time or one of the top two, you know, defensive players of all time? Where does she fall in the pantheon of all-time greats? If you're putting together your top 10 WNBA players, is she on it?
2: Yeah, I think she's one of the most important, or probably her career is stacked up there with like the biggest bigs of the game, like
0: Cynthia Coopers and all of them going, you know.
2: More like the Tina Thompsons.
0: Okay.
2: Like that's who she's been like chasing behind and kind of moving forward on the record board with all these numbers and records that she's been breaking over the years. Is the name she's been chasing is Tina Thompson, and if she hasn't hit it, she's right behind Tina Thompson.
0: Okay. Well, again, that announcement
2: was 4-time champion, down there in Houston.
0: Was worthy of me mentioning it. So I wanted to get that out there, but I don't want to say anything more because coming up at Noelle's World, which will be at 9:40, there may be some more on this story. In the meantime,
1: you think?
0: I just a little bit. Sam and Greg, Sports Radio 92.9 The Game. So Braves out west, leaving Colorado. You feeling pretty good. Now, when we were on the air last, one of the things that we talked about was Spencer Strider making it to the mound for the first time. And I had some concerns about that, and I hate it when I'm right. Because he lasted three innings?
1: You could
0: comment on he got jumped on because of his stuff not being where it's supposed to be, or his stuff. It may have been major league ready, but he's in Colorado.
1: Yeah,
0: and we know that ball don't break the way it's supposed to at that altitude. So now that was the tune up for what we got going on today. They leave Seattle without a winning of the series. Seattle takes 2 out of 3. They sweep Colorado, but they lose 2 out of 3 in Seattle.
1: Well, you know it's going to happen at some point.
0: Well, I mean, and that's fine.
1: That's what they've been doing. They've been taking 2 out of 3 ever since the season started, but you knew at some point somebody's going to get the best of them.
0: Well, my thought is this, that, and I talked about this last week with you, this is the worst place for Spencer Strider to get tuned up is Colorado, because next he got to go up against them dudes in L.A., and let's not forget the fact that the Braves are 0-8 at Dodger Stadium. They were 0-7 going into yesterday. So they're 0-8 right now as they get ready to take on the Dodgers today. And Spencer Strider's hitting the mound, going up against a dude who's also coming back, and Blake Snell. So this is going to be an interesting watch.
1: It will be.
0: We're going to see how long both of these dudes last in this game. But last night, you know, you figure, I didn't plan.

0: And on a win, I just figured it was going to be a tough matchup. And everybody knew the players and the particulars and what they were bringing. And it's after a couple times through the lineup, Dodgers got it, Chris Sale.
1: He had 7 innings. He went 7 innings, only surrendered 5 hits.
0: No, yeah, he didn't give up, but it were timely hits.
1: He struck out 7, but, unfortunately, those, three runs, 2 were earned. And
0: Freddie jerked one out, too.
1: Yeah, 3-1 your final score. They fall to the Dodgers in the first game of this big weekend series. And it's early in the season to say that a series is big. But, when you get off to the kind of start the Braves got to, you say, all right, when's the acid test? When's the acid test? And it pays the Phillies. Well, the Phillies weren't the acid test. You know about this Dodgers team. You know what they've meant to the Braves, especially playing out on the West Coast. And so you're paying a little, you pull your seat up, as they say, you pull your seat up a little closer for this series this weekend, right?
0: You lean in.
1: Yeah.
0: You lean in a little bit more. But see, it ain't even done because you got this West Coast trip, which in and of itself is arduous because you're going out there and the time change and all of that. So it takes you a minute to get your bearings, but they went out there and hit the ground running at Colorado. And again, came back to earth with Seattle. We'll see how they leave L.A. But then they come home, and it's been a minute since I can say this, but them guys on the west or north side of Chicago, they're leading the division.
1: Yeah.
0: And the Cubs are coming here.
1: They're hot.
0: Cubs are coming here right now.
1: Cubs are a hot team.
0: So that's after L.A. Going to be an interesting next couple series for these guys because they got Chicago coming in and then Boston, who they're probably sick of seeing. But they're going to be coming into town. We're going down to Miami. I don't know. Right now, like I said, I don't pick winners. I don't pick division winners. I don't pick World Series participants. I don't feel a certain kind of way about any team other than they're playing well right now in early May. You just can't do it.
1: Well, I just think it's a bonus the way this team has started out this season because I don't think a lot of people expected it. And I still feel that way. We weren't expecting. We had a lot of questions about who was available, who wasn't going to be available. They've done a good job of getting to this point. You've had some little nicks. You had, and Michael Harris been a little time out. Now Acuna's out a little bit. But it tests the rest of it. And the rest of this roster has shown that they can move things forward even if those guys are not out or not contributing at the level that people anticipate them to contribute. So I'm feeling good about that still. Bryce Elder's going to get the start. He'll get the ball for the last game of this LA series coming up tomorrow. Mm-hmm. And let's see what happens with that. I like to go out and take one today. Still got a chance to take 2 out of 3, but you got to get past this one. And a little extra because you got Strider going today.
0: Hey, did you hear the news about Wade Boggs staying in baseball? He announced that he is cancer-free.
1: Okay.
0: Wade Boggs is cancer-free. I always wonder how Wade Boggs is greeted in the two cities that he's known for, and it's only because he jumped from one to the other. He was, he was a Red Sox forever, right?
1: Yeah.
0: But then he jumps to the Yankees. So and then they won the World Series. So how's he looked upon? I just always wonder about that. But that dude is rarely talked about with one of the all-time greats, but he was, you talk about third baseman.
1: Yep.
0: For during the 90s, late 80s, Wade Boggs was that dude.
1: He was the guy.
0: And yet he is not talked about, and he hit some other off-the-field stuff that was going on, but him jumping from Boston to the Yankees, that did it. That just did it. But anyway, good news that he is
1: And he actually claimed he's cancer-free. Going home to Florida to play, right? And he played with Tampa.
0: Yeah, but nobody cared about Tampa, though.
1: He was home.
0: Oh, he was home. That's great. Yeah. I'm saying, but you are Red Sox, you don't jump to the Yankees.
1: Yeah, we can. Yeah.
0: That don't happen. Sam and Greg, Sports Radio 92.9 The Game. Do we have anything that we're looking forward to tomorrow as far as just because it's Mother's Day?
1: Yeah, it
0: right?
1: is.
0: And we want to let y'all know that we're thinking about it and we're trying to come up with something a little bit unique.
1: Well, I'm sure that
0: for Mother's Day.
1: I'm sure that some moms are going to enjoy going to see Savannah Bananas. I can see that being something.
0: Oh, that was the if that was an excuse to go, but see, every one of their games is like Mother's Day. Yeah. They're all sold out.
1: But I'm sure it's going to be extra special tomorrow. They'll probably do something special to recognize.
0: Oh, they will. The team. Yeah, yeah, yeah.
1: Oh, you know.
0: But it's moms are taking the kids. This is all about the kids. It's all about the. It's like
1: who is it that gives them discounts? Somebody's having something today. If you buy 3 tickets, you buy 3, mom gets in free. Who's doing that, Noel? I saw somebody in town is

0: for some of it. I'm seeing it. I'm forgetting who it was.
1: Not a place where they sell lemon pepper wings.
0: No, no, no. This is no. This is some of it. You buy three and mom gets in free. So I don't. I forget what it is. But it's
1: what is our line here? 404-726-0929. So we throw that number out there. If there is a deal that's being
0: Something good for mom.
1: Yeah, for mom.
0: People doing deals for mom.
1: Give us a shout. Man. And let us know where, you know, those stragglers go, well, I'm going to take mama. We're going to take. And
0: because I was listening to Day Day earlier this week, and he was right. He was talking like Monday or Tuesday. He says, if you don't have it all set up, you ain't getting it.
1: You're right.
0: Yeah. And that was early in the week. If you don't already have a place set up, a reservation made or something, you might be going to Waffle House, you know, which mom might like Waffle House.
1: Yeah. I saw one that was closed this morning.
0: No way.
1: I was coming up my street to get to 278, which out there in Powder Springs is called something else. But I was, you know, taking
0: You know that. What was happening last time we saw one close?
1: I know.
0: Last time I saw one close.
1: This one, I've been seeing a number of ones that are drive-up only when I'm heading in here. So in other words, they probably shut down getting into the restaurant at midnight. And then if you want to get in there, you got to order your food and they hand it to you. They don't want no mess coming in there. This one, though, was completely dark. All the posters were up. It was like they closed at midnight.
0: Whoa!
1: Because I could see if they were, you know, going to tear it down and all the stuff. Nope. It was like you said. You never see that. And I had to stop and look. I went, hang on a second. That's a Waffle House that's closed. The lights are out. I'd never seen that before.
0: I have. You know the time I saw it.
1: That was. Well, the audience now was wondering where that was.
0: Yeah, the last time I remember seeing the Waffle House, that was the start of us being shut down, you know, for the pandemic.
1: Oh, that's right.
0: That's
1: yeah.
0: when you realize, like, oh, man, what? And that's when I came in here. I said, Greg, man, something's going on, man. Waffle House is closed.
1: You remember who we named the face of the pandemic? There was an athlete who we gave the name.
0: Oh, yeah.
1: The face of the pandemic because of what he did.
0: Rubbing all over the microphones.
1: Rudy Gobert.
0: Yeah.
1: Good for him. He's still playing.
0: He's still playing.
1: Got nothing to say. But anyway, I brought all that because today was the day that the president, Woodrow Wilson, declared Mother's Day, the first Mother's Day. And it was on this date,
0: so
1: obviously.
0: So he invented Mother's
1: Day?
0: He
1: was the one, 1914, who said, we're gonna acknowledge this is the first Sunday. It's got to be the second Sunday. No.
0: Oh, no.
1: Yeah, this was the first Sunday. It's the second Sunday, usually. The second Sunday in May is Mother's Day.
0: He get a deal with Hallmark for doing that?
1: I don't know.
0: He should have.
1: Well, President Wilson. That's what he called it. And you know what else happened today?
0: What else?
1: Reno was founded. Do not sleep on Reno. I love me some Reno for a couple different reasons.
0: Okay.
1: But Reno was founded on this day. Anyway, we're coming back here, top of the hour. As always, turn things over to Sam, let you know what's going on locally. Dan Panover, he is the GM of the Atlanta Dream. They're getting ready to start their season, and we got some questions for him. He's going to be joining us and going to venture into Noel's world in this 9 o'clock hour. 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

Turtle coming up on Monday. How did the Braves do against the Dodgers? 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

0: Yes. Sam McGregor, Sports Radio 92.9 The Game. It's a Saturday morning. It's the 9th day of May. Thank you guys for letting us be a part of yours. Good morning.
1: Good morning.
0: And a good morning to everybody out there in the Lost Mountain area.
1: Lost Mountain?
0: I know about Lost Mountain.
1: Still got running around out there. Got foxes, little
0: what was it?
1: Coyotes.
0: Coyotes, that's what it was.
1: I ran into a couple of them things late this week. I was coming home, and they're just trotting around. I'm like, where are y'all going, man?
0: It's on us.
1: They're waiting for something to make a mistake, and they just out there. So this is why in the middle of the night, something's going to make a mistake.
0: See, this is why I just...
1: They gave me a look like, where you going?
0: Exactly.
1: What you doing at this time? Everybody's supposed to be in bed. What you doing around here? You're not supposed to see us. Coyotes.
0: I just cringe every time I see people holding those really, really small dogs. I feel for them. Your head's got to be on a swivel all the time. You either got them on a leash, but if you got a backyard and you got one of them little frou-frou dogs, like the dude across the street got one of them. He lets that dog out in the front yard just walking around. It's smaller, it seems like to me, than a basketball.
1: Really?
0: One of them Paris Hilton purse dogs.
1: Yeah.
0: And he just lets it walk out there. And I'm thinking, I'm reminded of what you said about why they have, what was it, the parking decks over there at Georgia State?
1: Because of the hawks that are flying around there. Because, you know, the large rodents
0: right. Are
1: down up under there because the hawks can't get down there and get to them.
0: Yeah, well.
1: So they hang out down up under there.
0: Well, I just think about that. And I was like, God bless y'all. I hope your dogs are safe, but I just think about, I've seen too many of those Richard Attenborough films. They see, was it a peregrine falcon?
1: Peregrine falcon, yeah.
0: Yeah.
1: Mm-hmm.
0: Fastest animal on earth. I don't know who clocked it. But anyway, that's not why you call. Dan Panover, the GM of the Atlanta Dream. As the season gets started, he is going to join us. We got questions. Noel's got questions. I got questions. Sam's got questions. But we could not be more excited about this upcoming season. And, of course, having Angel Reese up close and personal with us as we get to watch her kind of, you know, form the chemistry with this team. That's all coming up. And then Noel's World later on in the hour. But first, Mr. Crenshaw, let us know what is going on locally. Or do you want another insignificant tidbit?
1: Yeah, give me one more.
0: You have always said that there is a first day for everything.
1: Okay.
0: A guy named Joseph Brom got a patent for something today. He's an inventor.
1: Okay.
0: It is the beer pump handle.
1: Oh, man.
0: The beer pump handle got its patent on this date.
1: There's some people who are very happy. That
0: yes,
1: you
0: they are. Very happy.
1: Extremely.
0: So there you go.
1: All right.
0: Your last bit of insignificant information.
1: You've done as you always have. Well, okay, folks. For high school, we talked about these state championships, and earlier, if you didn't miss, you didn't join us, Dr. Robin Hines from GHSA is with us. He's gone from being the executive director of the whole organization to being the head of fish, and today is the bass fishing championships down on wonderful Lake Sinclair. When the day is done, they will have the champions named in this. And we found out that we're one of the leading states in doing this and that there are scholarships.

0: scholarships available.
1: Yeah, that's the thing.
0: And that's nothing. Nothing drives parents, man, and figure their child can participate in something and get some dollars for college. So if your child loves to fish and you're not, maybe you don't have a team at your school. Maybe want to start a team, or maybe start with a club, then have a team, and you get to compete for this, and you possibly can get some of them scholarship dollars. You know, it's all about helping people to get those scholarships. So that's happening today. Next week is the track and field championships. That's going to be big. That's open on the new palatial track and field facility over the University of Georgia, and it's going to be a lot of fun to go and cover. Look forward to being over there. And different classifications on different days if you're going over there. Starting on Monday, the 1A Division 2 and 4A championship. On Tuesday will be the 1A Division 1 and 6A championship. That's the biggest classification. Then on Wednesday, you're going to have the 5A, the private, that's 1A through 3A, and then adapted sports. And that's always a joy to watch that competition on Wednesday and Thursday. They'll finish things up with the Class 2A and 3A. These are the state championships at the brand-new Specktowns Track at University of Georgia Track and Field Complex. If you have not seen it, you want to go over and give it a look. It is a spectacular facility. Lacrosse championships are coming up 13th through 15th. They're going to be at West Forsyth High School as those championships move along. Also, the tennis championships are coming up on Wednesday the 13th. And let's see what else. Oh, yeah. The soccer state championships presented by Whataburger.
1: I ain't had one of them yet. How are they?
0: They're good, man. They're good. And, you know, you have to go and see. And it's open 24 hours.
1: Whataburger is?
0: They don't close. They got breakfast in there and all kind of good stuff. I'm not doing a commercial for them. Although they're doing some business.
1: I think that there's an issue with them, though.
0: What's your issue?
1: Because, when I first heard about them, I confused them with, what was it?
0: In-N-Out.
1: No. Oh. Donnie Wahlberg, the Wahlburgers they got.
0: Okay.
1: But it just sounds the same.
0: Okay.
1: Wahlburgers that confused me for a minute.
0: Whataburger, and it's
1: okay.
0: Come to our area, and they're going to be at the state championships for soccer, or at three different locations. They're at St. Pius, May 12th through 13th. Also, 12th through 15th at Duluth High School, and 14th through 15th at Upson Lee High School. All right, it is spring high school football time, and I had a chance to make a couple of stops this week. One out at Grayson, another one at Sandy Creek. It's a time when the coaches get the players out on the field to get a little look at what's going to happen in the fall. Really, to me, it is the start of football practice for the season, because they will have these limited practices, play a spring game, a spring scrimmage, take a couple of weeks off for high school graduation, that type thing, and then they're right back on it. And that's the high school 7-on-7s, the lineman camps, the drills, the things that are taking place practically leading up to the start of the season, which this year is the middle of August. It will be sweltering when they start the high school football season. We got some spring. I talk with coaches at both places and principal at one school, and they talk about how this time of year the coaches and recruiters from the different colleges descend on our area. And I talked with one coach who had as many as 22 coaches visit in one day. And they're not just coming for practice after school. They're coming during the day. They want to come into the school. They want to talk to the teachers. They want to talk to the counselor. They want to talk to the head of detention to see if any of these folks have been doing some knucklehead stuff.
1: Right.
0: They get ready to make an investment in some young people. I talked with a representative, I'll say, from UGA. I'm not going to name him. But when I saw, no, man.
1: I'm laughing. You always do that.
0: But I'm just saying that because I said, well, how many stops have you made today? And he says, this is my 7th stop today. I started at 5:30 in the morning. That's 5:30 in the morning. And he had hit 7 different schools. And it's like amazing what takes place this time of year in our area. We all find out about it, signing day or he's going this or got this many offers. You know, it's one of them things where you don't see how the sausage is made. We just like the sausage, right?
1: Right.
0: So this is how it's made. And you go into the schools and they do, background checks. Obviously, you know, one head coach I talked to him said, a coach would say, let me see a transcript before I come over, before I make a trip over there, burn my gas, use my plane, whatever, to come see you. Send me a transcript. Let me know what I'm dealing with. And so those are things that matter. And I think sometimes we don't realize the things that we can say or do for our young people to encourage them in that way. We always ask them, we going to win?

0: We're going to win. And, you know, and you can ask them that other question just to let them know that it is important. That's all I'm saying. As son of teacher, Greg and I are both sons of teachers.
1: Yes, we are.
0: And we know, like, you can't have one without the other. Mm-hmm. You know what I mean? So you want this scholarship, you want this young person to get that opportunity. Ask them the question, other than are we going to win on Friday? Anyway, and we got a couple of games to tell you about coming up. Spring games next week on the 15th, Walton at Milton. That's a game you want to see in September, but you're going to get to see it next week. North Clayton is playing Union Grove also on the 15th. And there is a jamboree. Let me look it up. Yeah. Minority Coaches Association of Georgia got a spring jamboree coming up on Thursday the 14th at New Manchester High School out in Douglasville. And the schools that are being involved in this are, obviously, New Manchester. Douglas County will be there. Sandy Creek will be there. Spencer will be there from Columbus. Carver of Atlanta, and Valdosta. Let me make them throw, but Valdosta, the second or third year that Valdosta has come up to Atlanta to do a spring game or scrimmage. That's, you know, that's been some games.
1: I thought they couldn't go, them folks couldn't go north of Macon.
0: They're coming all the way up here.
1: That's what I'm saying.
0: They came up here again before a game that don't count. That's a long way to drive. But anyway, if that's where they come, Valdosta is to be
1: a,
0: to be a part.
1: Count.
0: To be a part
1: you
0: of this.
1: Get fired on your day off.
0: This is coming up this week. You know, if you want to get out and see some high school spring football, and I'll be checking some more games. Have some more games listed for you tomorrow morning to let you know where some are taking place. Some teams are just doing inter-squad scrimmages because they feel like, and coaches who do that feel like it's important for everybody to play, right? If we're just doing a scrimmage, you know, blue against green or whatever it is when your school colors are, everybody gets to play. If you get into a competition thing against somebody else, you kind of forget about some people and you start playing, you know, because it's competitive. Mm-hmm. And you know these teams may see each other, won't see each other in the fall. And, you know, guys want to, if we can compete with them, if we can beat them. But, I mean, if you beat them for a spring game, does it? You know what? It could mean something. It could mean the world. Depends on who it is you're getting a chance to play. So, you know, get out and see these games. They're a lot of fun. And you get to see some matchups that you don't get to see during the fall. So if you hear about high school football spring games in your area, get out and support the young folks. And check them out and see what you're in store for this fall.
1: Is that it?
0: That's what I got.
1: Going on locally?
0: That's what I got for.
1: All right. Sam and Greg, Sports Radio 92.9 The Game. I know we were going to talk about this at the end of the show, and we'll get back into that. I just got a question about this. How long did John Sterling work here before he went to the Yankees? And he was
0: here during the 80s, and he is the bridge. For the Hawks radio broadcast, he is the bridge between Skip Carey and Steve Holman.
1: Okay. I remember him.
0: You get what I'm saying?
1: Right. Skip, he was
0: Skip,
1: doing
0: Skip,
1: that.
0: Skip was doing the Hawks games.
1: I remember when Skip.
0: Because most people all remember Skip for Braves. But Skip was doing the Hawks games when they came in from St. Louis. And so, you know, that was, Sterling was the in-between person. And he worked Braves games. He works Hawks games. He did. I think he did some morning radio, too. And
1: by himself.
0: And he got a chance.
1: That was the thing that got me. He did it by himself. There were very few guys, you know, Vince Scully being the main one, but every other big city had teams of guys calling games.
0: Yeah.
1: And when Skip did basketball, he had game. Obviously, he had Pete when he did baseball. But this John Sterling, I always just found that interesting. You know, didn't see many guys do it by themselves. But he was here for a minute.
0: His big call in basketball, somebody get a big basket, bullseye.
1: Really?
0: Yeah.
1: Okay.
0: Well, we got Steve Holman, and bang. But John Sterling, they was bullseye.
1: All right.
0: That's, okay, that was.
1: Rest in peace, John Sterling.
0: The Yankees win. There we go.
1: Yeah. This one just landed on me, and yeah. I will pay your rent if you can get this one right. You know whose birthday it is today?
0: I have no idea.
1: Well, it was a lot of people. But today is Kermit the Frog's birthday.
0: I didn't have a birthday for Kermit the doggone frog.
1: They got birthdays for Bugs Bunny, and they got birthdays for Elmer Fudd. Mickey Mouse has got a birthday. It's when the day they were invented. So they call that their birthday. So when
0: birthday for Elmer Fudd.
1: That's right, they do. They'll go back and look at the day that Elmer was, his first cartoon is chronicled. And they say this is the birth of Elmer Foot. You gonna do an Elmer impression?
0: Wabbit. We're talking to Wabbit. Be very, very quiet.

0: So today is Kermit's birthday. Like I said, I'll pay you rent if you can tell me how old you think Kermit the Frog is. I had no idea. If I thought about it for a second, I went.
1: Because he was probably out there for a while before we became conscious of him.
0: How old is Kermit? Take a guess. Just off the top of your head. Guess.
1: I'm thinking he's got to be about 55.
0: Kermit the Frog today is 71 years old.
1: See, that's he was out there way before. We did.
0: Jim Henson.
1: We didn't become conscious of this dude till Sesame Street showed up.
0: I like how you say right? That, this dude.
1: Right, but we didn't. But that's just it, though.
0: You're right. You're right.
1: But he was around.
0: Well, that's not that. True because they Jim Henson did appearances on shows back in the 60s. Because when he passed, they showed all these times. He showed up on the Ed Sullivan Show. He showed up on different shows. Obviously, public broadcasting, but he brought Kermit to life in 1955.
1: Yeah.
0: On this date.
1: That was long before Sesame Street.
0: Yeah. Was there even a public broadcasting network?
1: Oh, I'm sure
0: then?
1: There was. I'm sure there. Oh, yeah. I think so.
0: The public service, there were all the radio stations and all the TV stations had to do a public service announcement.
1: Yeah.
0: But I don't know if there was an actual network.
1: There was nowhere showing Julia Child cooking.
0: That was usually, we had PBS in Chicago.
1: Yeah.
0: It was WFLD. That's what it was.
1: Educational channels, yeah. What they would call it.
0: Anyway, Kermit. You can't tell the history of American entertainment without mentioning Kermit the Frog. Am I right?
1: I don't know.
0: You can't. You cannot do it. And you can't talk about.
1: You can talk about Jim Henson and the Muppets.
0: You can't talk about that. Entertainment, then they're in a kid who didn't grow up, didn't have Kermit the Frog a part of their life at some point. And Kermit is the only crossover, too. You need to know that. Is the only person who can do, he's the only Muppet that can go.
1: Muppet.
0: I'd have like choosing my words. I don't know what to call it. You called him a dude earlier.
1: Yeah, man.
0: Kermit is the only one that can do Sesame Street and the Muppets movies. He's the only crossover.
1: Okay.
0: Maybe Miss Piggy's the other.
1: I was talking about Miss Piggy. No.
0: Well, I think she might have come in there late, but Kermit was the first and the only one for a long time.
1: Okay.
0: That could do both. Insignificant information all over the place. You ready to talk about this dream season?
1: Let's go.
0: We got new members. We got chemistry that's going on, and we got a guy who we haven't talked to in a minute. Dan has joined us before, but the GM of Atlanta Dream, Dan Panover, will be joining us next. It is Sam and Greg on this Saturday morning, Sports Radio 92.9 The Game.

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1: It's time to honor that special man in your life.
0: You know the one. The one who always knows just what to say.
2: I can't get the lid out of my belly button.
1: That's right. It's Dear Old Dad. And it's time to honor him.

0: other guests will join us for dinner at Twin Peaks, Kennesaw. You can bring your father.
1: Yay!
0: Your son.
2: Yeah!
0: A father figure.
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0: more antsy than anything else. He's just, it's like you figure the chemistry will come together and everything that these guys have worked hard for in the offseason. It's just, I mean, I don't know. You seem sort of like the parent who's sending their kid off to kindergarten as the season starts and you are off to school beginning of the year and want to just, you know, with lots of hope and lots of anticipation and just let's hope things, everybody stays healthy and works and everything works out.
1: Yeah, well, you know, it's game one of 44, and our goal is to get better every single game and be a real threat heading into the playoffs. So we're going to take it one day at a time, get better every day, but we're really excited just to start to be able to play together and work together.
2: We are pleased to be spending some time this morning here on the Sweet James Accident Attorneys Hotline with Dan Panover, General Manager of your Atlanta Dream. Talk about starting the season where you're starting it. I mean, you may want to work your way up to a team like that, but you're starting out kind of like jumping right into the fire to start the season. Talk about that kind of test in the beginning.
1: Yeah, you know, the challenging road games are going to come one way or the other, so might as well start off with it. You know, it gives you a little test, play against the road crowd, start to gel. And, you know, sometimes it's nice to be on the road. People start to, you know, bond. You're really feeling like, we're learning each other, learning on the court, learning off the court. And sometimes on the road is a nice way to start.
0: 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Listen, congratulations. It was announced this past week, the new TV deal with Victory Plus.
1: Yeah, we're really excited. You know, our biggest goal right now is just to get this amazing product in front of new eyeballs. So obviously we got 5 games coming up at State Farm. And we think Victory Plus is going to be just another tool to get people, not just in Atlanta, but all over the country, watching this great product that is the WNBA, and even more important, this great team that is the Atlanta Dream.
2: Yeah, I want to talk with you a little bit about that. You know, in respect of all the things that have happened during the offseason for the league and just the women's game, what's it like to be in the position you're in right now at a time like this, when there's this thrilling, this growing appetite for the product that you have? What is it like to be in the middle of it?
1: Yeah, you know, it's a little surreal. This is my 15th year in the W. So just watching the growth that's happening right now, it's really special. It's what these players deserve. It's what this league deserves. And I think, you know, it's only up from here. Obviously, we have labor peace now. We got a great CBA. We have a runway for these players to have just, you know, a lot of great seasons ahead, both here and throughout the league. And I think, you know, right now is the time to be in the W and to be a part of the Dream.
0: Dan, you talked about 5 games at State Farm coming up. Do you see in the future more games being played in that venue?
1: Yeah, you know, we're always leaving our options open. The biggest thing for us is how do we get more people to see this product, more people to see our team, whether that's, like we talked about earlier, on new media channels, you know, whatever we can do to get people out there, we're going to do it.
2: Because of expectations, what has changed? Their expectations for this team, and obviously the expectations that you have of yourself coming off the most successful season in franchise history. But then there are added expectations. I'm sure we're getting some requests from some folks who we haven't seen before in Atlanta. What is it like to attract that kind of attention? Good thing, bad thing? How are you processing it?
1: Yeah, look, the goal is to be in the upper echelon in this league. And when those expectations come and when you have the talent that we have, you know, there's more eyeballs on you. But the reality is that's sports. If you want to win, there's going to be more people watching you. And yeah, you know, there's expectations, but we welcome them. And, you know, the most important thing is that we just keep playing, keep getting better, and the basketball will take care of itself.
2: Talk about the players that you added. You got a, you know, great addition, not just through the free agency in all season, but also through the draft. Seemed like this team has added a player or two in the last 2 seasons through the draft that are playing, you know, great roles with the team. If we call that college coach, because they're coming from the same college. But let's talk about their growth and being vital pieces of what this team is going to do going forward.
1: Yeah, you know, there's 3 ways to build a team and to continue to get better. There's through trades, through free agency, and through the draft. We've done a little bit of everything with a goal of, obviously, you want to win now and have as many pieces that can

0: be competitive, but you also want to bring along kind of that next generation of dream talent. So we feel good about, you know, the level of play that we have across the board, got some experience, got some talent, got an influx of youth that's going to come in and bring energy. You know, obviously had Pow Pow come in last year, be a nice little boost for us. We're really excited about Medina Oka, who we took in the first round. So really just trying to build now and for the future.
1: Let me just run this down for everybody, Sam. Season starts tonight, Dream up in Minnesota. You can watch that game on Peachtree TV, 8 p.m. tip-off. Then you got Dallas on Tuesday. Again, watch that on TV before the home opener next Sunday the 17th versus the Aces. Any tickets available left for that one? Dan, you're not
0: sure? We got a few left, and I would say come quick if you want to grab them, because they're going fast.
1: That game's going to be at State Farm Arena. Listen, I thank you for getting up and being a part of this. Of course, he's got the time change up there in Minnesota, but I want to thank him for getting up and joining us this morning.
2: Yeah, but I just want, before I let you go, thoughts about the impact that you're hoping to have, already had the impact on the youth game in this area. And whenever I talk with anyone at the highest level, you got those young eyes that are watching. And maybe dreaming of being a part of something like this someday. Talk about the impact that this had, the added impact that the Dream can have on this community and the youth, the young people who are looking to achieve through this sport.
0: Yeah, you know, I give our front office group a lot of credit. Our community groups, you know, out and about, all different parts of Atlanta, trying to promote the game from the grassroots level. And that's really important. And I give our players a lot of credit too. You know, it's not just, hey, show up, play the game and get a paycheck. All of our players are really, really big on supporting the next generation of young women athletes and making sure that they provide an example of what these players could be. So really, really important to us. And that's something that you'll continue to see us out and about promoting.
2: Talk about homegrown. Look that we have, and how that came to be, and your expectations for it.
0: Yeah, you know, I mean, the biggest thing for us is, like, we want people who thrive around being in Atlanta and staying in Atlanta, and both our players and our fan base, we just feel are very true to this city, and really embrace the culture that is Atlanta. You can feel it on our game days. You can feel it when you're around our team. So being homegrown is just something that feels right for our team.
1: Yeah, and the jerseys look incredible. From the city, Sam, for the city, homegrown Rebel jerseys. And they just were landed yesterday.
2: Yeah.
1: So folks can get a hold of those. Listen, the anticipation for this upcoming season with this team is white hot, Dan. I hope you understand that. It is white hot.
0: Of course. That's what comes to sports. That's how we do it.
1: And success, too, lad. Again, I appreciate you getting up early up there in Minnesota, and much success. And we look forward to having you back on here, but just go get them up there.
0: You bet. No worries about getting up early. I'm on hour three over here, so all good.
2: Oh, man, okay. All right.
1: We appreciate it. Once again, up in Minnesota, then off to Dallas before the home opener here against the Las Vegas Aces at State Farm. Get your tickets if they're still available. And Dan Panover, thank you as always for getting up and joining Sam and Greg.
2: Thank you.
0: You bet. Have a great day, guys. Go Dream.
1: All right, appreciate it.
2: All right.
1: You know what we did not do? And as he was saying goodbye, it just... Tina Charles.
2: Yeah, because she'd been here. Yeah.
1: Got to ask him about that. Well.
2: But you can tell he's excited about the team and the possibilities for the season. But like you said, it's a sports. Mm-hmm. You want to be in it. You want to be in a position to win. You want to have that expectation to be in the upper echelon of this league. And that is what this team is designed to do this year, is to be in the upper half of this league. And if you're there, you got a chance. You're knocking on the door. You got a chance like anybody else to reach out and try to grab that championship. So I think that's what we're looking for. I think the players on this team are looking forward to it, and they brought a great core back from last season.
1: But everybody wants to talk about Angel Reese. That's what everybody wants to talk about. And he's answered that question ad nauseum.
2: Oh, yeah.
1: And we didn't want to go down that rabbit hole with him that much. It's all about the chemistry of the team. And see, that's the other thing. I could tell from the second this dude came on with us, and I want to thank him for doing that. But opening day... Opening night, this is 9:30 here, so he's been up to talk about since 6 o'clock this morning. And this is just another check off that laundry list of things that the GM of a professional

0: team has to do on opening day. You could tell it was like he had some bullet points and things he wanted to get off his chest and make sure that we keep saying it. And this is, you know, these are the talking points. And I get it. And we will find out about that chemistry. We will find out how Angel has meshed with this team in the coming games. And as he said, maybe it is good that they start on the road. First two games are on the road before they come back here, and not at Gateway. They're going to be out there at the Big House.
1: Mm-hmm. Mm-hmm.
0: So, anyway, we're sitting here bantering back and forth about this this WNBA team, what we call the Atlanta Dream here. But I got a feeling that coming up in a bit, Noel's going to have some more on this.
2: You think?
0: I got a little bit of a feeling.
2: You think so?
0: So we're going to leave this where it is right now. I want to thank Dan Panover for joining us. But Noel's World is up next. I could guess at what you got coming up.
2: Let's go.
0: But I don't know. Hey, on this day, you ever heard of a dude named Ralph Boston?
2: Oh, yeah.
0: Yeah, you know Rob. If anybody knows anything about track, they know about Ralph Boston. Mm-hmm. It would have been his birthday today. So, happy birthday to him. And we lost him in 2014.
2: Yeah, we did.
0: Tony Gwynn. Mm. Would have been Tony's birthday today.
2: Okay.
0: So, there you go. It is Sam and Greg on this ninth day of May. 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
1: We do kind of the hour, top of the hour, city.
0: Yeah, Lost Mountain.
2: Yeah, Lost Mountain.
0: Okay, thank you. Coming up, we are going to talk to a gentleman named Bob Hope as we reminisce about Ted Turner. But the news this past week was obviously our story of the week here. And forgive us, this is our first opportunity to talk about him. But you got a couple people in his in the show here who've met him. So I don't know what was said at the station beforehand. Everybody's got their stories about Ted Turner.
2: Yeah.
0: This dude across from me met him a few times.
2: Yeah.
0: I met him a few times.
2: Yeah.
0: So we're going to talk about that with Bob Hope coming up. Got a fresh casting call. Money's flying through the air. NBA Finals are happening, but right now it is time to find out what is going on with
2: Noelle. We ready? Are we ready?
0: Yeah, I'm ready. I like them glasses she got on there.
2: Let's go. Let's go.
3: Good morning.
0: Yeah.
2: Hey.
3: One thing Greg gonna do is promote, ladies and gentlemen.
0: Yeah. I will
3: you
0: sell
3: need a promo
0: all.
3: Guy, you need a wingman. Greg is your guy. How you think he met Ted Turner? All right, so we are gonna get into some WNBA talk, but before we do, I'm gonna break it up a little bit since we just had that wonderful interview with our 2025 GM of the Year, Dan Panos.
0: You left that off too, huh?
3: Ah, yeah, see, credentials.
0: Well, somebody should have gave me that little nugget there.
3: but. The Braves, as y'all have heard me teasing for a while, they have a collaboration with Nike along with the Padres and some of the other teams. We don't care about them. We care about the Braves. And the Braves have their Nike Air Max 1 City Connect shoe releases numerous days. So it comes out Monday at the Chop House, and I'm guessing you're either going to have to camp outside or be like a Braves A-lister or something to have access. I'm not exactly sure what they're doing at the clubhouse. Chad Bishop was supposed to be on assignment with that for me. but it will be up there on the 11th. And then Tuesday, May 12th, if you know about sneakers in this city, then you know about Wish ATL down there at Little Five Points. And they will be having an event from 5 to 8 p.m. There will be music, there will be games, there will be City Connect giveaways, and of course there will be the shoe. And I've been to a couple of Nike Wish events. They're pretty nice, they're pretty swanky. So go out there, you know, get you a sponsored drink and maybe win you some free gear, and definitely go ahead and get fresh in your Brave City Connects Air Max Ones. Yes. So back to the Atlanta Dream. So earlier you all heard Greg mention the Victory Plus app. And Victory Plus is an app with all types of sports teams on them. They have the Dallas Stars, the Anaheim Ducks. They have the whole Women's Soccer League. They have the Minnesota Lynx. They have the Texas Rangers. And they have your Atlanta Dream, which means you can watch tonight game two different ways. Haha. They have the Lynx and the Dream. Mm-hmm. I just signed up as we was talking to our GM. It's very easy to do. It looks to be free. I connected DirecTV just for the extra adage there. But I clicked the Dream button, and today's game is already up. They're ready to go. 7:55. You will be able to click on it and watch your Atlanta Dream. Or, as Greg stated earlier, you can watch it on Peachtree TV as they have a deal with Gray Media to show every game locally all season long. So you can watch your Atlanta Dream. There's no reason not to turn it on. It's on ION. It's on Peachtree Sports Network. It's on Victory Plus. It is somewhere where you can find it. So you can keep up with your Atlanta Dream.
0: All right.
3: All right.
2: That's fantastic.
3: It is, isn't it? Where are we? 92.9 The Game on the Odyssey app. We are here. And we are talking about the Dream and their homegrown collection. You heard Greg mention the jersey earlier, but it is not just a jersey, Greg.
0: What's that?
3: It is a collection.
0: Okay.
3: We have a homegrown collection. There are t-shirts, there are hoodies, there are all types of things for you to enjoy with this wonderful baby blue and peach combination that I absolutely adore. I love it. I think I asked for jerseys 2 months ago.
2: Did you?
3: 3 weeks ago, I asked for a blue jersey.
2: Yep.
3: And all of my requests have been fulfilled. All I got to do is come up with $130. See, all I got to do is come out and come up with $130, and I can get this beautiful jersey that has, if y'all didn't notice the details, it has our area codes on them.
2: Whoa.
3: Yeah, so there's a little detail. If you look closely, you see the 678s and the

0: 404s and the 770s and the 67 and the 478s. Yes.
1: I got to take a closer look at
0: that. Hit that zoom. It is in there. It is in there, and it looks amazing. So they have all type of options for you to get ready for this season, which starts tonight at 8 o'clock.
2: You got to throw one more thing in when you're doing all that promoting, I've come to find. You got to throw in this. And you'll be surprised at reasonably priced.
0: Yay. I mean, look, we all know how much sports gear is
2: That's
0: nowadays.
2: That's what I said. It's reasonable.
0: You know, it is what, if you hear sports and t-shirt in the same sentence, you already know it's going to be 50 plus. So they are pretty much in that range of what everything else is. So there you go.
2: Okay.
0: I was hoping they would have a kid's jersey for me, but I'm going to have to get one of these adult guys and figure
2: right.
0: it out.
2: That's not right. She gets to go shopping in two different aisles. It's like you get the benefit of
0: Yeah,
2: Mother Nature treating you a certain kind of way.
0: It's the best of both worlds. Yes, I do. It's amazing.
1: See?
0: Love wearing a size 5.
1: See that?
0: And speaking of a size 5, Nike also dropped their 30th anniversary WNBA collection, which includes a pair of Nike Dunks and a pair of Nike Air Force Ones, which are also reasonably priced, you know, relatively.
2: There you go.
0: Again, we all know how much this sports stuff costs. And across the entire W, did y'all hear about this? The entire W has a shoe sponsorship.
2: No.
0: The entire league now.
1: Whoa.
2: How is that? Okay.
1: Wow.
0: I'm still trying to figure out the details of how this works exactly. I'm like, so does everybody without a shoe contract have to wear this particular shoe, or are they just putting their names on basketballs? I don't know how this is going exactly, but Skechers is in the game. We've seen them try to get in the basketball game, signing people like Joel Embiid. They've come to the women's side, signing players like Jackie Young. And now they have inked a deal with the entire WNBA.
2: See, that's strange.
0: I've never seen this before.
2: Because it sounds like a college team.
0: Kind of, right?
2: You know what I mean? It's like North Carolina is all going to wear, they're going to wear nothing but Adidas.
0: No, they wear nothing but Jordan.
2: Okay,
0: I know you threw that out there for reasons.
2: I did. Well, he wanted. Oops. When he was at North Carolina,
0: that's
2: he wanted
0: what he
2: to
0: wanted,
2: wear Adidas.
0: But that ain't what we did.
2: All right,
0: that's what he wanted, but that ain't what we did.
2: I kept it real. But anyway, that sounds like a college thing, right? Colleges do that, where they all just across the board take money from a shoe company.
0: Mm-hmm.
2: So that's why I said it's just,
0: or like the whole team, yeah.
2: Exactly.
0: Yeah, it's like, yeah.
2: We're
0: so,
2: all
0: yeah,
2: wearing
0: so
2: this.
0: This is something brand new. I've never seen this. That's why I'm like, I don't exactly know how this is gonna go or what the requirements are, how they have to fulfill it is gonna be really interesting. But
2: I just thought of something else.
0: Mm-hmm.
2: Along those lines. So moving forward, that's been the case. School X has this company providing their gear, right?
0: Yeah,
2: whether it's Jordan
0: when
2: Brand,
0: Marcus Jordan had the drama.
2: Right, but I'm just saying this is what's going on. But that's got to change moving forward. Because like you said, you got this NIL deals going on right now.
0: Well, that's why I brought up what I was about to bring up, because that's kind of what happened.
2: I'm reading ahead. Sorry.
0: Yeah, that's kind of what happened with Marcus Jordan. Like, their team was an Adidas team, but of course he wanted to wear Jordans.
2: Mm-hmm.
0: And at first they told him it was okay. He just had to like white out the logo or whatever. But then it became this whole big thing, to your point. So now they actually do have to figure out, you know, the team contract versus these individual
2: NILs. Exactly.
0: NILs.
2: That's what I'm saying. That's what's going on.
0: Yeah.
2: Moving
0: so it kind of happened. We kind of first saw this accidentally with Marcus Jordan before there was, you know, NIL money, but he had his own NIL called My Daddy is Michael Jordan. So they had
2: wouldn't
0: to
2: it be
0: with
2: funny?
1: It always helps.
2: Wouldn't it be funny if moving forward, everybody, they start manufacturing little American flags that can somehow stick on whatever you're wearing to cover up the logo, much like what Jordan did with the Olympics. So if it's on your shoe, you got just a little American flag that'll go over the shh if you're with another company or whatever that other company is. You put that on there. Velcro it. You can Velcro it over the label.
1: Can you do that?
2: No, you can't.
0: I mean, you can, but like Greg's saying,
2: we'll
0: like, this is so
2: forward.
0: Unprecedented. Yeah, we're trying to figure out
2: somebody's
0: what
2: come
0: the parameters
2: up with that.
0: Are here. Like, or will they even have to? We don't know yet. But I thought that was very interesting when I heard it announced. I was like, whoa, that's big business right there. It's a lot of moving parts going on in this season right now.
2: All I know is if something's covered up with the American flag in this country, ain't nobody going to say nothing. Going back to, like I said, 96 when Jordan did it, and nobody said nothing, because how are you going to say something about, well, I put the American flag over it? What's somebody going to say?
0: You're not wrong, but I mean, you know, in today's polarizing society, anybody say
2: but
0: anything.
2: You're doing it for the other, you know, it's done for a business reason, but again, to come at that, to bring that argument up seems kind of tough. But, hey, listen, we're going to see it. We'll see how it plays out.
0: Hey, we are going to see it. We are going to see it. And speaking of big business and businessmen, We do remember number 27, manager.

0: Ted Turner today. Yeah, you forgot about that, didn't you? Number 27. Manager Ted Turner today. He was, what, 0-1?
1: Yes.
0: 0-1 in his managerial stint before the commission had to throw him on about the dugout. Because we don't do that.
2: How many days was he suspended? Was it weeks or just he was suspended and then told he couldn't come back?
0: I don't remember, but I thought it was hilarious that you had other managers complaining. Like, why is the owner out here giving signals? Like, what are we actually doing right now?
2: When that once was the case,
1: it was,
2: Connie
1: really.
2: Mack. Yeah. Thank you very much. So it's not like baseball hadn't seen that before.
0: I'm sure, and I'm sure there are reasons why they didn't want to see it anymore. But but you know, that's just one of the very interesting, you know, stories of our very peculiar, interesting businessman that we had here in the city.
2: And the crazy thing about it is, it's sort of, you have to bring it up as this owner did this, when there were a couple owners who did things a lot more egregious.
0: Oh, I'm sure.
2: And more visible. You talk about what Bill Veeck did when he owned the Indians, and of course he brought up a little person when he owned the White Sox, Eddie LeBeck, I believe his name was. Just, he brought up a little person, we'll call it a little person who got an intentional walk. But that was Bill Veeck. Exploding scoreboards. Disco night with Steve Dahl.
1: Oh, yeah.
2: You know?
1: Blowing
2: and
1: up
2: you,
1: albums.
2: Then yeah. You talk about, so that was more Bart, that was more P.T. Barnum-like.
0: Yeah.
2: But the commissioner didn't like what Charlie Finley was doing with all the uniforms and the tennis ball colored baseballs.
1: growing
2: facial hair, letting Raleigh Fingers grow that handlebar mustache. So there have been some owners who have done things visibly,
1: and that's why you baseball sadly wouldn't have a place for Ted Turner today, because the Maverick owner doesn't exist anymore. We got a faceless ownership here in town. Mm-hmm. And somebody said, hey, this guy's with the ownership group. You have to point him out to me. We have no idea.
0: Other than Arthur Blank, like, there's nobody to really point out and say.
1: Well, we have with the Hawks, too.
0: We do have Tony and Jamie that we can point out and say,
1: right.
0: What's going on here? Those are the two there. But speaking of the Maverick owner, one of my favorite MLB vetoes of Ted Turner was when he wanted the player channel to wear the 17.
1: Oh, yeah.
0: So he can promote channel 17.
1: Andy,
0: I was like, that's just brilliant marketing. I'm sorry.
2: Yeah.
0: I'm sorry. Somebody was player hating.
1: Yeah, yeah.
0: Somebody up in the front, up in the higher office was player hating, because that was brilliant.
2: You got to remember that commissioner at time being also told everybody that he wasn't going to follow Hank Aaron around.
0: Yeah, whatever.
2: Because he did.
0: I mean, I'm sure he did.
2: He said, Bowie Kuhn. He says, I'm not going to follow him around. I don't know when he's going to hit the home run. And it was like a couple days later he hit the home run, right? He wasn't going to follow Hank Aaron because he didn't know. Everybody wanted the commissioner to be there when Hank Aaron broke the record. He says, I don't know when he's going to break it. And he wasn't there. So, oops. But Craig Sager was there.
0: He sure was.
1: No doubt.
2: He was there at home plate in his Lieutenant Columbo coat, trench coat. So, anyways, that.
0: It's crazy because I believe that story is connected to another station and some other stuff, that some violent unaliving that went on down there. But I believe that, like, he was here when that went on there, but he worked at the same station.
2: Okay.
0: Crazy story. But yeah, I am done. That is Noel's world. We go get sneakers, we buy dream gear, and we remember number 27, the man, the manager, the captain, Ted Turner.
2: I forgot. Is that Austin Riley's number now?
0: 27? I think so,
2: 26.
0: Yeah, I think that is Austin, right?
2: Wow. Okay. Sam?
1: Yep.
2: Would have been celebrating a birthday today as we exit. Tell us what we need to know about this guy. Pancho Gonzalez.
0: Ooh.
1: Oh, man.
2: You didn't expect that one when you woke up, so that's for you.
1: Yeah.
2: What encapsulize his tennis career.
1: Fabulous talent, and before they made tennis what it is now, being pro wasn't considered to be the honorable thing. You know, everybody was more like an amateur, and they got, I don't know how they survived then, but he went out to be professional, and he was like in the latter stage of his career when we really got to see him play a lot of the other tournaments, but incredible talent. Could be a little fiery out on the court a little bit, and not to the point of Eli Nastasi, but that could be a little bit
2: machismo
1: but a fantastic talent. But just that bridge of time when the pro game was considered, And so maybe some people went the other way on him, but incredible talent.
2: Rest in peace, Pancho Gonzalez. It is Sam and Greg. We are here on this Saturday morning, and thank you guys for letting us be a part of yours. Coming up in this 10 o'clock hour, going to talk more Ted Turner with a guy who knew him quite well. His name is Bob Hope. Got a fresh casting call. Money's flying through the air, but up next, going to

0: Get into these NBA playoffs. That's what Sam and I do. Give you a potpourri of things throughout the day. Well, morning in this case. It's Sam and Greg, Sports Radio 92.9 The Game.
1: If you haven't heard about Ted Turner, you've obviously been living in a monastery for the past decade or so. Hardly a week goes by or a day where you don't read about him in a magazine or a newspaper or he's on television. He's got CNN in the United States, Australia, Europe, Japan, and Central America. He's got WTBS, the superstation out of Atlanta. He's just taken over MGM. He owns the Atlanta Braves, the Atlantic Hawks. He won the America's Cup. Now he's doing the Goodwill Games in Russia, which kind of rivals the Olympics. How he got the time to come here tonight, I don't know. Would you welcome Mr. Ted Turner?
2: Hey, man. Dukes and Bell back to work Monday, wrapping up a monster sports weekend. The Braves and the Dodgers. Plus, we'll be talking about the ping pong balls. Do they fall the Hawks' way? The latest on the Falcons mini camp 2 to 6 Monday. It's Dukes and Bell on Sports Radio 92.9 The Game.
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0: And good morning to all you Little Richard fans in Alpharetta.
1: Think they got one or two?
0: Pardon?
1: Think they got one or two up there?
0: Yeah, just a few. Up there on Open Bridge. I was trying to think of that old note in the Parkway and all of that. Someone up there. Listen, man, we lost him on this day. We lost Little Richard on this day back in 20? Something like that.
1: It was during the pandemic.
0: Yeah, so 20.
1: During the pandemic.
0: We lost him. I still think about that. The footage of him, and I don't know who gets it, but that was from the Grammy Awards, and he was up to give an award for the best new artist, and instead of announcing it, and the winner is, and he went, me.
1: Yeah.
0: And did a whole speech about, y'all never gave me nothing, and all y'all ripped off my stuff.
1: He would go into that in a heartbeat.
0: Y'all ain't give me nothing, and I invented all that. And of course, the crowd loved it. You're going crazy. Listen, let me send you guys to 929thegame.com/casting call. Later on this hour, I'm going to tell you about money that's flying through the air. You can go there or get cast with Greg on X. You'll see the list. There is some really interesting needs this particular week. And all I will say, Sam, that the first breakdown, or one of the first breakdowns, is about a Christmas project.
1: Really?
0: Already.
1: Oh, man.
0: They're putting together a Christmas. It's actually a competition. You know those folks who do it up for, like, Halloween, their house and all that? Well, there's those folks who do the same thing with Christmas decorations.
1: Yeah. Oh, yeah.
0: There is a contest, and you can get paid if you're a part of this and you win. But it's about Christmas decorations, so there's going to be a show, a reality show, having to do with that. That's all coming up. But let's start out talking about these playoffs, man. And I'm thoroughly enjoying them, and I don't really care that much about the Knicks, but the way the Celtics just sort of came into these playoffs, I'm glad they're gone. I really am. For me, I like seeing I don't think New York is going to win it all, but for whatever reason, I like Karl Anthony Towns. Maybe I just put it like that. I've always liked that dude. So whatever team he is,
1: They're so overdue when I talk about New York, that they are.
0: But you almost kind of like that, though, because they won't shut up, the fans.
1: You got to get it right at some point. And so, you know what I mean? And that's what it says. You know, a lot of their problems have been front office. They signed guys to contracts that were, you know, just really hamstrung them for years.
0: Mm-hmm.
1: And bringing people in they thought would be that magic thing that they could add and get there. And, you know, that was the thing. I don't know if you saw the photos this week of our Atlanta native guest on our show several weeks ago, Walt Frazier, making an appearance with Jimmy Fallon this week. And he had his championship ring on. And Fallon made sure to mention that. You know, last time they did that,
0: Nixon was leaving office.
1: You were playing.
0: Yeah, there, exactly.
1: You know what I mean? So, yeah, so that's how long it's been.
0: It's one of you would like a healthy 76ers team and to see what was going to happen. They did everything they could to get past Boston and get in there, but I still think it's Pistons coming out of the East. I really do. You talk about being tough. And the fact that they got this one superstar, they had some adversity, and now they have come back. They're two up on Cleveland. By the way, I said this a long time ago, like a lot of other people, but folks tried to pull a Jedi mind trick on us and led us to believe that with the addition of James Harden, Cleveland was going to be a player in the playoffs. And I was like, when is that dude showing you that he's done that? He's elevated a team. And once again, he's just out there fumbling and bumbling and having more turnovers than field goals. It's, you know, maybe LeBron will go after he leaves L.A., go back to Cleveland, see what he can do there.
1: He's going to find out soon because OKC is handling the business.
0: Yeah, they are. And did you expect anything different?
1: No.
0: There was a comment made by J.J. Redick that there has never been a person. He is the all-time worst person as far as getting whistles, LeBron James. I'm saying his coach said that.
1: Okay.
0: Which every coach who has that player who doesn't get calls says that. You know, Phil Jackson used to say it about Michael. Laker. Listen, every coach that Shaq has had has said that. That he was the one who got beat up all the time and they didn't call it. But this was a comment made after the Lakers lost again to OKC. What are you looking at when you see this OKC team?
1: Just a group that enjoys doing what they do, and you know they're on a mission. You know they go out and that's the way they play.

0: Yeah, you have the lead guy, but overall, this team just wants to get things done, man. They know what they're capable of doing.
1: They remind me, as a team, of a player. You could name somebody else, but it's the style. And the player I think of every time I watch them play is George Gervin.
0: Okay.
1: It's just like a smooth, nonchalant sort of way of being an assassin.
0: And we're going to approach it this way until you show us we have to change our approach.
1: Exactly.
0: And nobody has done that yet, except during the regular season, those guys in San Antonio. And that's why a lot of people are looking forward to what may come with them. Of course, San Antonio and Minnesota is coming up this evening.
1: And listen, Ant-Man coming back, I really don't want him pushing it for this one. Because, again, they ain't getting past San Antonio. I really don't. And if they did, they wouldn't get past OKC. And I realize he's, you know, that determined. He got, you know, people forget or don't know nationally. They know here. But nationally, they don't know that this dude, like Allen Iverson, got his tenacity from playing football.
0: Yeah.
1: I didn't know that about, I mean, working with you, you've enlightened me to that. But what kind of football player was he? Do you remember?
0: Really good player. Pretty good player, but I mean, he got to a certain age and he made the decision that basketball was where he was going to go. But down the south side, shout out to the good folks down at Thurrell High School down on the south side that knew him down there, went there during those times growing up. He's just a versatile, incredible, and versatile athlete. And you could tell the type of energy that he plays with, the way he approaches the game. You could see him adding that, you know, in the football mentality. So it's cool to see him do that.
1: But his injury, I'm just sorry, it's not going to get any better, and he's not.
0: You don't want to have anything lingering.
1: Right, that's what I'm saying. Just shut it down for this year, and man, come back and be that person. And hopefully, Minnesota will give you something. Let me ask you this question: Is that dude who's unhappy in Milwaukee may end up there? You think Giannis wants to come west and be a part of all that craziness out west, or you think he wants to land on the east side of town? Because
0: I think he wants to land at a place to get that he feels like he's got a chance to win.
1: Then Minnesota would be that place.
0: He's going to pick his spot, and it'll be somewhere where he has a chance to win. And so I think it's a possibility. But right now, they're in a series with San Antonio. It's been a lot of nastiness. Between the players on the team. You know, the refs always see the person who's.
1: Oh, you're talking about between the Spurs and the.
0: Spurs, yeah.
1: Because you got the two Spurs dudes on those teams that are next.
0: You know?
1: Shea Butter is not trying to be the head of the spear.
0: Yeah.
1: Those two are, and they will tell you that.
0: Yeah.
1: And I think the nastiness comes from just a whole lot of testosterone flying at young age. Going back and forth. This is not two, you know, seasoned veterans going at it. These are two guys trying for that front seat in the front car at a roller coaster ride. And I think that's why you're seeing what you're seeing. And that's why I want Ant-Man to just stay healthy. Shut it down for this year. Let Wemby get up there. And you know, we don't know what's going to happen with them in OKC. But also,
0: if he can go out, he can inspire. He can inspire his team by showing
1: he has. So I think he has already.
0: That's the other thing. So that's why you don't completely shut him down. You want him to go out there to inspire him. Look at this guy. Look what he's doing. You know he's not 100%, but he's showing up. And once you guys kick in, you know, because you know what he means to the rest of the team, why don't you guys go out there and kick in and do your thing? And that's what they're attempting to do. And so that's the thing that's the intrigue with this series.
1: He has done exactly what you just said. Kurt Gibson didn't have to play no more than that first game of the Dodgers, come off the bench, hit the home run, and the Dodgers still went on to win.
0: Oh, Willis Reed.
1: Willis Reed, the same thing. There you go.
0: Two great examples. Made the first shot, and the rest of the team just went on from there. So that's the thing, you know, about him. Like you said, you don't want to be anything that would be any lingering damage for him. But at the same time, if he's out there doing that, man, what he could mean for the rest of his team? And it seems like what's happening in this series so far.
1: Sam and Greg, Sports Radio 92.9 The Game. We talked about a couple of the matchups out east, talked about the Knicks and Sixers. That's Knicks with a 3-0 lead. They should shut this down quickly. Detroit's got a 2-0 lead. You know what today is? Their anniversary of the loss of Chuck Daly.
0: Okay.
1: We're talking about the Pistons.
0: Mm-hmm.
1: And what do they call? I think it was John Sally called Daddy.
0: Daddy Rich.
1: Daddy Rich. That was
0: Daddy
1: it.
0: Daddy Rich.
1: I always looked at him as like the kind of Pat Riley light in that he was trying, you know, those guys who dressed. Pat Riley was first, and then you had Chuck Daly who was doing it, but in a different kind of way.

0: Yeah.
1: It looked like he was more of a family member, if you will, than what Riley was doing. But does his coaching tenure, does it get slept on for what he did? Because, again, you got to also remind folks about those two teams that won back-to-back and, as they say, interrupted the garden party that was the Lakers, the Celtics, and then the Bulls. They wedged those two guys in there, and for a couple years the league was upside down with the Bad Boys.
0: Yeah.
1: But does Chuck Daly's overall coaching get slept on as far as him being a great coach?
0: That's a great coach. Maybe so. That in international, with an Olympic coach, that type of thing.
1: Well, dream team coach just goes without saying.
0: Right. You know
1: but
0: what I mean?
1: He competed. I mean, during his time, you had other guys. You had the Pat Rileys. You had the Larry Browns. You had other coaches.
0: Casey Jones.
1: KC, too, was still there. Yeah. So, again, I think about that. When you have the conversation about those Pistons teams, again, he wasn't a part of the 05 win. That was Larry Brown.
0: Right.
1: But, as we sit here and reminisce and acknowledge his passing, you kind of hope that Chuck is put into that top 10 as far as all-time great coaches.
0: Yep.
1: And you wonder if he is or not. All right, coming up. Talk about a guy who's in some Hall of Fames and should be. And there is a case that's trying to be made for him to be in the Baseball Hall of Fame. I don't know if that's going to happen, but we're going to talk Ted Turner.
0: Yeah.
1: Got the loss here, the news last week, and so we are going to talk. You and I have both had a connection to him, yours deeper than mine, but we're going to talk with a guy named Bob Hope, who has really good stories. That's coming up next. Sam and Greg, Sports Radio 92.9 The Game.

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0: I don't know how many decades. And when we got the news that this passed, it hit me a certain kind of way, and I knew it did you too.
1: Absolutely, absolutely. And it made me think, well, it made me think of our guest that's coming up. Because he got a chance to spend some time with him when he took over as owner of the Atlanta Braves.
0: You want to welcome him on here?
1: Absolutely, absolutely. The founder of Hope, Beckham Espinoza. Bob Hope joins us this morning. Welcome into Saturday Mornings with Sam and Greg. Great to have you with us. What has this week been like for you, Bob?
2: It's great to be here. Now, I appreciate the opportunity to talk to my good friend, Sam.
1: Thoughts about this week when you, we got the news of Mr. Turner's passing. What kind of thoughts came to you, first of all?
2: Well, it's interesting. Obviously, I've known Ted for a long time. I worked with him when I was young, but had the privilege. I didn't know, at that time, we didn't really know who Ted Turner was going to become, but he was fun. He was outrageous, and I was young, so we kind of, I'm not sure everything we did was the smartest thing he possibly could do, but it was just a joyous time for me. He was refreshing. There are a few things in his lifestyle that weren't necessarily in my lifestyle, but at the same time, you look back and you realize just what an incredible privilege it was to be around someone like that, particularly in their formative years when you can be around them every day and it's adventure, and you're with them when you're trying to think about ideas and coming up with, well, what if we do a news network? What if we do that? It was just a great adventure. Sometimes you look back and, in my case, I think, well, he had such great bravado. He would wave his arms around, say he was Alexander the Great, he was going to take over the world through communications, and, to see that bravado fade over the last few years has been, it's been sad, I think we're lucky if we come across one person like, Ted in our entire lifetime. Most people don't, and I'm just, feel privileged that I had that opportunity.
0: Bob Hope joining Sam and Greg, Sports Radio 92.9 The Game. We know about his time with the Braves. We know about the networks. But what a lot of people don't know about, and I'm one of them, I did not know about his love of sailing and, of course, him getting the America's Cup. What was, and how often did he talk about that? How often did he do it? This is something that had happened, but during his time as far as the Braves and TV, we didn't hear much about sailing in his career other than the win of that America's Cup and, of course, getting on Time magazine, being called Captain Outrageous.
2: Well, sailing was a little bit of a challenge for us because when he first bought the Braves, we talked a bit, and clearly there was a lot of collaboration with him making, obviously, the final decision. But the thought was that he needed to step up and be visible, go to all the games, be every man's, owner that he wanted, fans wanted to look at him and say, if I owned the team, that's the way I would do it. So that's 1976. Well, 1977, America's Cup is taking place. So he wouldn't be able to go to every game. And it's hard to explain that you're every man's owner when you're off sailing, in the America's Cup with multimillionaires. So, we kind of finagled and figured out a way for him to get suspended for the season, which he did. But, the America's Cup was just, his love of sailing was, a boyhood. While a lot of us played Little League, he sailed when he was a boy and he could read winds and he was a bold sailor, which I think you have to be very bold if you're going to sail at that level. And that's, that was one of the loves of his life.
1: Wow, folks, great to spend some time this morning on the Sweet Jane Accident Attorneys Hotline with Bob Hope, founder and president of Hope Beckham Espinoza, reflecting on his time with Ted Turner. Of course, Bob, you were with the Braves at the time. What were some ideas that you guys shot down, or could you shoot down an idea of his? That's the thing that makes me think, if he had an idea of something, who could tell him no?
2: First of all, I was young, so he would say to me a lot of, a few times anyway, that he could always depend on me to tell him the truth. That some people would nod and agree with whatever he said, but, Ted used to say I was creative, and then he'd say,

0: However, you were creative and fearless. Well, back then I probably was fearless. But, you know, very seldom either heard or saw an idea that we didn't think was the greatest idea we'd ever heard. However, one night when we were talking about, in fact, this is so the night he came up with the idea of CNN, you know, we were talking about if he wanted to go straight to cable with the network, you know, what could you do? Well, nobody had done that. So we were tossing around ideas, and I remember I said, how about sports? And he said, oh, no, there's just not enough sports. You couldn't do a sports network. Well, that was before ESPN. Then I said, well, how about music? And he looked at me, he said, nobody's going to watch music on TV. That's ridiculous. MTV came along, and then when we got the news, his initial reaction, we were talking about news, and he said, well, nobody's going to sit down and watch news for 3 hours at night. And luckily, WGST Radio in Atlanta had just become Atlanta's first all-news radio station. Their theme was tune in, tune out, news whenever you want it. So I said, no, you know, we were talking, but I said, no, Ted, it's like the 6 o'clock news over and over again. You just repeat it, but it's there whenever you want it. And he, after a lot of conversation, he jumped up and he said, news. We're going to do news. And then he just took off, and over the next month, he became Walter Cronkite. He just really, really got into news in a hurry.
1: And as he mentions, there is no ESPN. There is no MTV without that. Nobody thinks.
0: Yeah,
1: nobody
0: there was none of that then.
1: Yeah, but the fact that he put together CNN first, the others wouldn't have even, you know, orchestrated the meeting. Let's talk about having a 24-hour music channel. Let's talk about having a 24-hour sports channel. If he hadn't done what he had done, so
0: no, I think that's true. I mean, eventually maybe they would have happened, but he was the one who established the concept of a cable network,
1: right?
0: And you know, it just had not been one. So he and you know, technologically you could do it. However, it's, you know, it just wasn't an idea that was out there that somebody was jumping in and doing.
1: Right, Bob Hope joining Sam and Greg, Sports Radio 92.9 The Game. All right, we know this story, but I'm just wondering how much you can add to it as far as the conversations before or the conversations after, when your very good friend decided he wanted to put the uniform on and manage the Atlanta Braves, putting himself on the bench and then, of course, getting the call from Bowie Kuhn.
0: Well, first of all, you got to realize we were at the end of a 17-game losing streak. We firmly established the team in last place, and we'd try, you know, we'd meet in office sometime, and I remember it clearly because we were in my office, and he was pacing around, and he said, we got to get attention. What can we do to get attention? And then it was his idea. He said, well, what if I manage the team? And I said, well, that would definitely get a lot of national news coverage. He said, but, you know, I'm too busy. I can't manage a baseball team the rest of the season. So I looked at him and said, Ted, I promise you, you'll manage for one game. I said, no way. The commissioner or the president of the National League will let you manage. And he said, are you sure? Are you sure? And I said, I'm pretty sure. And so, you know, he stepped in to manage the game, knowing that at that next day that, you know, the commissioner would come down and tell him he couldn't manage anymore, which was pretty much what his plan was. But, you know, and Ted would do things. He knew how to get national attention. He knew how to get publicity. And he also knew that, you know, as he would say, if you're, it's important to be out there and be seen. If you're famous, the world comes to you. If you're not famous, you got to go out and knock on doors. So he just wanted to, you know, be visible enough and famous enough that the world would come to him.
2: Yep, and they really did when he put the product out from here in Atlanta. Folks, we've been spending some time here with Bob Hope and with Hope Beckham Espinoza. They are social. You can find them at Hope Beckham Espinoza, at Hope Beckham Espinoza. There are a number of things. We're going to run out of time here because I pointed out this morning that when Hank Aaron hit 7:15, the billboard out in center field that had the countdown was a Turner billboard. He was in the room before he bought the team. But there's something else I want to talk about. We're getting ready to have the world come to Atlanta for a second time this year in 2026. They came back here in 1996. Talk about Ted Turner's fingerprint, even being on that.
0: Couldn't hear you real well.
2: No, talk about Ted Turner's input or involvement as far as Atlanta receiving these World Cup games we haven't, and the Olympics in 96, because of CNN.

0: CNN and what he did all those years ago?
1: I think Ted, one thing, you know, Ted loved Atlanta. I mean, he would have fought the idea of Truist Park being built up, outside the perimeter. He loved downtown Atlanta. He thought it was very important for Atlanta and the downtown area, particularly, to be as vibrant as possible. And I don't think there's anyone in Atlanta that had the passion, but he also had a boldness that was infectious. I think, there's a time, I'll say this, and obviously I was very young, so I'm not probably the expert, but when I became the PR director of the Braves when I was 24. Well, I think around that era, you know, Atlanta was, before big league sports came here, was a fairly sleepy town. But when, we brought the Braves in, suddenly we were big league. But even though we were big league and we were playing the big leagues, I don't know that we definitely had a big league mentality. I think that Ted Turner's just brashness, boldness, adventuresome spirit, willing to try almost anything, created that, mentality in the city of Atlanta. I mean, it just it lit a fire under the overall community that really, planted a lot of seeds and fertilized a lot of plants to make it, make the city of Atlanta do bold things and grow much quicker than it would have otherwise.
0: Yeah, but we're seeing the result of it as the world has been here twice for sporting events. Bob, we appreciate you spending some time with us this morning. We know you're on the road, and I appreciate you very
2: absolutely
0: much. Greg and I both
2: thank
0: appreciate you spending some time and reflecting.
1: Well, it's great for y'all to even care what I say, and Sam and I have been friends for a long time. I appreciate you, man.
0: Well, we appreciate you so much for this time, and thank you so much. Safe travels out there today, and thanks.
1: Okay, thanks a lot. Yep.
0: All right.
1: Bye-bye.
0: Bye-bye. Thanks for sharing some great memories with us this morning. So, I mean, that's the thing. You like I said, you wonder who could tell him, hey, maybe we shouldn't do that. Because once he got his mind set to do something, man,
2: you just wonder what will never be said again out loud. For those people who hung around, when you're with somebody like that, there are all kinds of stories that they will take with them to the grave.
0: Oh, yeah.
2: The nights that they were with so-and-so or did this and that. You know, the rooms that he was in, just unimaginable. And the things that he got. And again, you think about putting together. We didn't even get into putting together the Goodwill Games.
0: No.
2: And where he had to go to have those conversations in Russia. You know what I mean? So, again, did you imagine him? That was 86, right? So that means that somehow he got into, or this notion of putting this together somehow ended up on Ronald Reagan's desk. Say it out loud, right? And then it was on Gorbachev's desk.
0: Yep. Yeah. Isn't that amazing?
2: That dude done some things. Anyway, there is money flying through the air. Going to let you know how you guys can get some of it up next. It's a casting call. Go to Get Cast with Greg on X or 929thegame.com/casting call. 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

0: Just on the south side where the bad weather is.
1: Well, the rain, but the clouds ain't going to hang around.
0: No, they need to go.
1: We're just not going to get the rain.
0: They just need to go. I'm save this. I got to pace myself. I feel like I'm all thumbs this morning.
1: Why?
0: I don't know why. You know,
1: why are you all thumbs?
0: Why is it sometimes you can leave the house and what you're wearing matches and everything just looks great, and then next time you try to match everything and nothing works out and you look frumpy. Why is it like that? Why is your hair just lay a certain way sometimes and it's perfect, and then you go to try to do it again and it just, there's no explanation for it.
1: How you get to be frumpy?
0: Exactly. Because if you knew how, you wouldn't do it no more. You guys go to 929thegame.com/castingcall. You're going to see the list. You go to Get Cast with Greg.
1: You know, it would get people to go to our website anyway.
0: Well,
1: because there's a lot of information there for them as well as your past episodes of the madness and hijinks of Weekend Mornings with Sam and Greg.
0: Hijinks?
1: Yes. If you missed
0: hijinks.
1: If it's all there.
0: It's like frumpy.
1: You could go back and catch the frumpy hijinks of Weekend Mornings with Sam and Greg. They're all there, along with all of our shows.
0: That was a Grateful Dead album, I believe.
1: What?
0: Frumpy Hijinks. I think it was the name of
1: the album cover looked like.
0: Yeah, I don't know. Whatever it was, there was some smoke coming off one corner. Frumpy Hijinks. Maybe it was a Cheech and Chong album.
1: There you go. That'll be the one, right?
0: Now we got the movie.
1: There we go. All right. We want people to go to the website.
0: I had a conversation about Trillith this past week with somebody.
1: I had a chance to see that for the first time this week.
0: Oh, the studio. You went
1: inside
0: there?
1: No, not the studio. The town, the little village there.
0: Oh, Trillith Village. Okay, gotcha.
1: I've never seen that before.
0: It's like the second biggest, if not the biggest. Well, it's the biggest in the Southeast movie studio. And I don't know what number it is as far as in the entire country, but it's huge. It took me, I filmed you. I remember when I was on set having to go back and film something for Spider-Man.
1: Okay.
0: And I finished that day where they had us park at that soundstage. I got in my car and I filmed myself driving out. And it literally took 1:45 for me to leave that soundstage before I got to the gate to exit. Now think about that.
1: Okay.
0: 1:45 is a long time to be driving.
1: Right.
0: And that's how big this place is. So they're going to be out there this week with a reshoot of let's just put it this way, Return to Trillith. And this is Jamie Cotrette, Comeback King. Now this is the one that's been filming throughout middle and far eastern Georgia. So it's Savannah, you had Milledgeville, you had Macon. Well, they are heading to Trillith for 2 days, and they need men and women who can portray people who would be on a film crew. Boom operators, camera operators, script supervisors, production assistants, things like that. You'll see that under Cotrette Casting. That's Comeback King. And so they're going to be going back out there to Fayetteville. Set Life Casting is doing this. I mentioned this earlier. They're already putting out, projects for Christmas. Or filming projects for Christmas.
1: Okay.
0: This is a competition show. And they want people to share this. So you're going to see this under Set Life Casting. Pass it on to those people that you know that go over and above when it comes to decorating.

0: traditions during the college of the Christmas time of year. Why am I thinking college? Sharing with our friends over at Crucial Casting. That's who Set Life Casting is working with to put this project together. This is a new Christmas crafting competition show looking for outgoing creative teams who love DIY, Christmas decorating on a budget and friendly competition. Seeking 3 to 6 people, friends, families, or neighbors to be a part of this. So if you're, you know, that those folks have put together jaw-dropping Christmas displays, this project is looking for you.
1: Okay.
0: So you'll see that under Set Life Casting. Let me do this real quick here and bring that thing just shrunk in front of everybody. Let's see here. Destination casting. You know, I mentioned this before, and it's all about vertical films right now. Everything is, you know, they want to put together these 2 to 3 minute projects that everybody's watching on their phone. So there's a new vertical film from Destination Casting. That would be January, of course. And they're looking for those of you out there with convertibles. Now, how that's going to be used, I don't know. But they are looking for those of you with convertibles to be a part of this project. Also, young people. For multiple scenes, 18 plus, that still look like they could be in high school. They need football players. They need prom goers. They just need students overall. So those are some of the projects in front of the camera. Let me mention one more, too, here, because I forgot to mention your divorce court, which is going on. So you can go sit in the audience, get paid to watch Star Jones tell these people what to do next as far as what they're, you know, trying to end their relationship. That's not how it's worded. Divorce court. No, I was actually trying to scroll to the page. Divorce court is the longest running courtroom reality show. It features Judge Star Jones as she presides over real life couples navigating the final chapter of their relationship. That was the phrase I was going for. So anyway, divorce court, they're looking for paid studio audience members. You got that one. You also have stand-ins, which is going on from now until September, this under Hilton Casting. And Roselock is looking for cops and those of you who would like to go to an art gallery.
1: Okay.
0: And be in an art gallery scene. So those are in front of the camera jobs. Greg.Clarkson, Odyssey.com. If you have any questions about any of this stuff, and I say Greg.Clarkson, AUDACY.com.
1: All right.
0: You know who I heard from this week?
1: Uh-oh.
0: Reached out. I'm gonna get back to them. But I heard from Ben Miller. Ben Miller is the father of Riley, who was our first They Got Next.
1: Yes.
0: And we've had no one else reach out to us. So this might be one of those deals. Hey, listen, you can't hit a home run with everything. You keep it moving forward. And so as Noel said earlier, I'm going to keep promoting this thing. So we are looking for 13-year-olds and under who can come on here and sing. We're looking for those of you who would like to be heard by the professional and college sports teams here in the city that listen to our station. Because we, meaning me and Sam, we don't know where they get their individual singers who come out and do the national anthem. Wouldn't that be cool if your little girl or son got to go out there at a Hawks game or even Kennesaw State game and sing the national anthem before a football game? That'd be kind of cool.
1: Yeah.
0: So we're giving you a platform for that. So we had Riley came on, Hannah came on, and then spring break happened.
1: Yeah.
0: And then they ain't heard from nobody. So if you got some 13-year-olds and under that can got some skills as far as singing, doesn't have to be Whitney Houston, Greg.Clarkson, Odyssey.com, let us know about it, and we'll get you on here and give you an opportunity. Let me make this announcement right now.
1: Okay.
0: I told you this before the Kentucky Derby, and I'm saying it right now. Horse racing season is over. It's officially over.
1: Yeah.
0: It's done. When we got the news that the Golden Tempo is not running in the Preakness,
1: yeah,
0: to the other two.
1: Yeah.
0: Do you feel that way?
1: I can understand it.
0: Yeah.
1: I can understand
0: it. Why would you make that announcement, though?
1: I guess maybe it's a time period. You got to let them know you're coming or not. You can't just wait till the week of the race and say, well, you know what?
0: Well, maybe it's not
1: After further review, we're not coming. Here's the odds of that horse winning and then winning it is probably catching lightning in a bottle, and they know it. You know what I mean? If you're one of the pre-race favorites, okay, this horse was in the back of the pack. He was back there with he's running along with a Clydesdale in the back of the pack, and then turns on and wins it. They realize they got lightning in a bottle. That's a whole lot of cash.
0: You're right.
1: A whole lot of cash right now. You go up to Preakness, and you end up finishing back in the pack. you're damaging your cash flow.
0: So in other words, you're saying put him out to stud right now or let him know that he's

0: Brady?
1: Now, because not just because for that, but because of the way you won the race.
0: Oh, you know, you're right, that was a great win.
1: You won a 23-24-1. Man, take your cash and go head out to pasture. Yeah, that's what I'm saying.
0: But you could make some more money.
1: Not really.
0: How do you know that? Because you're not a horse person.
1: I'm just saying. I'm not a horse person.
0: You're not a horse person. You don't know if they just run it.
1: But if this horse had been one of the top odds, you know, the 5-1, the 7-1, the 6-2.
0: So you're saying they won't meet expectations again in the Preakness, which is a much shorter race.
1: Even with that, they realized they caught lightning in the bottle. And it's great. It's a tremendous story.
0: Mm-hmm.
1: Historic. When you think about the trainer. Fantastic. Fantastic story. Great finish. You know, an inspirational finish when you think the horse was like running way back.
0: See,
1: and back
0: I think
1: in the pack
0: this, I think
1: and kept
0: that,
1: going. But that's the thing. I think they just say, you know what? It all came together for us. Let's get our cash and, you know what I mean? We don't want anything to reduce, you know, the fact that this horse
0: is the stud fee. Right. Is that what you're saying?
1: Well, that goes without saying.
0: Here's why I'm not completely on board with you, because the whole thing about that Kentucky Derby was unique. It was an enigma how the whole thing happened, because while, yes, you're right, that horse came from the back to win, but everything from the beginning of that race was out of kilter. Because, first of all, you had the one horse that fell over, and they scratched that horse, which, by the way, spooked all the other horses. They were already in the gates, ready to go.
1: Yep.
0: So they had to pull them out and then have them mill around like they're waiting there for the next flight to take off. And so everything was not part of their usual preparation before race time. So because of that, I think that the start of this race was different. And as you saw, Golden Tempo got pushed. It was just a lot of craziness the way that happened. So if this horse was ranked higher or whatever, was supposed to finish higher, it might have done that if not for what happened at the beginning and what happened pre-race. If you want to look at it that deeply, and I just wonder if it's the decision of the trainer to make that announcement or the track, like the folks at the Preakness. Because, see, it hurts them, and I'm sure the folks at NBC are jumping out the window because you opened your mouth.
1: Yeah.
0: But I just never understood.
1: They have to say it sooner or later. I mean, they can't wait till the week of the race.
0: No, so. I get that. I understand
1: we gotta,
0: that.
1: We got a hangnail or a hang hoof or whatever.
0: And we can't. A hang hoof.
1: We can't show up, you know. So, no, man, they can't do that.
0: I agree with you. I never understood why you, because this happened last year. They pulled the horse from racing in the Preakness. And I just never understood. Why would you just, you only got three races that anybody cares about.
1: They might bring
0: them
1: back for the Belmont.
0: Nobody care about that.
1: That's the longest one.
0: Exactly, the longest one. And that's the one you really might end up 10th or 11th. I don't know. But as far as we're all concerned here, most of us, horse racing season's over. God bless the Preakness. I hope you get a lot of viewers. But good luck to you. All right. Are you ready to hear from Jason and get his analysis of Atlanta United's last win and what they've done and how they've turned the corner as we get ready for LA Galaxy?
1: But
0: tonight,
1: also to talk about this week. This is a big week for soccer in Atlanta. So, and he was there too. So, sure.
0: So we'll get answers on both of those.
1: Yeah.
0: That is coming up as we approach the 11 o'clock hour. 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

0: will be the one.
1: Sports Radio 92.9 The Game. It is Sam and Greg. It's a Saturday morning, 9th day of May. Good morning, Georgia!
2: Good morning.
1: And a good morning to all you Billy Joel fans in Marietta. I'm sure there's a lot of them out there.
2: Some. I'm sure there's some in Marietta.
1: And I say that because today, Mr. Joel turns 77 years old.
2: Wow.
1: And he's not enjoyed the best health lately. He had to pull off the road. But
2: he's at the Garden.
1: Pardon?
2: He's at Madison Square Garden.
1: When? Not lately.
2: He's got this long-standing thing, I guess, when he feels
1: Yeah,
2: like.
1: But he's feeling better. But he had to shut things down because he was dealing with health issues. Let's put it that way. Played softball with that dude years and years ago. When they would come, he was one of those bands, one of those artists, when they came to town, their road crew would play softball with the radio station that played their music.
2: Okay.
1: So there were a handful. I showed you the Meatloaf one. Back
2: right,
1: and he
2: right.
1: would pitch. But, yeah, Billy Joel's crew, and they were tough. These were some dudes from Long Island who knew how to play ball, and they were looking forward to it. So I always remember that. We got killed.
2: Yeah. We got killed. Not a good memory.
1: Nah, well, it was a good memory being out there with him, but we got killed. These dudes. Again, Sam and Greg on this Saturday morning. Got John Fricke coming up at 12 o'clock. It's a day where if you're going to make your way around town, there's some other things going on. We'll let you know about that in a while. If you're heading anywhere near.
2: Things. I think with Dunwoody, they got like a book festival, arts festival at Dunwoody, I think.
1: Mm-hmm.
2: There are a lot of number of things where even though it's kind of overcast, there are a number of things going on around the area. So, you know, get out and take part in it. I think the rain is supposed to be
1: south.
2: Basically south of the city.
1: Mm-hmm.
2: So if you're north of I-20, you got the green light.
1: And if you got tickets to go see the Savannah Bananas, you're good.
2: Oh, man.
1: And keep that in mind if you're going to be anywhere near the Battery, because it is Savannah Bananas weekend. And just think about any other big sporting event that's going on. You know to kind of avoid that area as far as driving around because it's going to be filled with folks. Well, we know. Savannah Bananas, they attract a whole lot of people. Last night was the first one. Got a game today, and then again tomorrow. So keep that in mind. We have not talked much Falcons. NFL in a bit, which is what you do in the offseason. And we got, obviously, schedule coming out later on this week. There's some other things that are going on. NFL usually doesn't let 2 or 3 weeks go by without having something happen where you got to mention them.
2: Yeah. We've had a lot of it here, though. With coaching change,
1: mm-hmm.
2: with general manager, with new people being former players coming back and now being the head of the operation for football, a lot of that type thing. And then we've had some unfortunate situations with a player that's still right. a legal matter. But yeah, it's in something on the front page if you're reading the newspaper still is there. But you know that's the thing now. Because of this, the way things have happened this year for our team, there's been something every week.
1: Right.
2: I mean, really since the season ended.
1: Speaking of that person who's had some issues, if you're reading the front page or however you put it, folks over at the barbershop think he's going to be there for game one. We had to have a long – it was one of those arguments in the barbershop I wish you were there for. And you know who started the one part. He's going to be there for game one, right? You know who that was. Shout out Maurice.
2: Yeah.
1: And then other folks heard it and they chimed in and it was a whole back and forth.
2: Oh, I'm sure.
1: About what's happening with the Falcons defense and who's going to be the edge rusher and when's he going to appear up back on the team in uniform. All of that took place this past week. And I just sat there and went, man, I wish Sam was here. Sam was here for that. Yeah, oh, man.
2: I would just sat back and listened. I would have
1: said. But isn't it nice? You got football arguments going on right now. You know, and they're all around the country. You look at every team and you know that there's a back and forth about wondering whether or not that team is going to make the right decisions for what's in front of them. You got folks in Pittsburgh wondering why are they just dragging their heels with Aaron Rodgers and all of that. You got folks out there in Las Vegas where you're not supposed to worry about nothing, but you got a young quarterback out there and you want to know how much you're going to use him this year. Who do you pick in the AFC West? When we talk about that Raiders team, is it Jim Harbaugh's year with that Chargers team? Do we finally see something from Herbert? Is Patrick Mahomes

0: back with Kansas City. You know what I mean? Yeah. And there's all kinds of crazy questions, but let's bring it back home here to Atlanta and heading into this this upcoming season. Just well, discussions that are going on right now.
1: We've got discussions. There are people on the field. We always say, okay, one thing to talk about who you got in your mock draft and who you get in the new offseason. We're putting folks on the field. And then this is when the rubber meets the road. You got your draft picks, you got your undrafted free agents, and you have some others who are spending yesterday and today just trying to make some early impressions on the coaching staff. Now, Kevin Stefanski talked about it. I think we got number two here, Noel. Talked about being conscious not to overload the rookies with too much scheme right away.
2: What we don't want to do is give them so much where they can't go play and play fast. And the goal here is to give them a digestible amount of scheme so that they don't have to think too much. Again, this is all new. They're figuring out where the weight room is. They're figuring out how to get out to the field. So I'm empathetic of that and understand that these are young players that want to put their best foot forward. It's not going to be perfect, but what we're not going to do from a coach's perspective is inundate them with all this information, and then we don't get a true sense of their talent, who the player is.
1: Coach has to be measured. He has to be measured.
0: Yes, he does.
1: In what he puts out for these young players and whatnot. Fair or not?
0: Oh, no, absolutely.
1: These guys are
0: especially coming in.
1: These guys are coming from big college programs. Now, they've been running some pretty sophisticated stuff already.
0: But the difference is...
1: That's why you draft them and expect something from them, right? Because of where they've been.
0: And I understand what you're saying is, but you're talking about being careful with your message, and I'm saying it's a little bit different and heightened, if you will, with this Falcons team because those rookies aren't coming into an established coaching... an established coach. Coaching program. These guys are new just like them. So you got a lot of moving parts going on as everybody comes to Flowery Branches, you know, for minicamp. It's just going to be, it's really an interesting watch. And my question to you was, do you have some semblance of what kind of team this is going to be or what you believe Kevin Stefanski is going to try to make this team to be? What has he articulated at this point? We're going to be, boom, this kind of team. We're going to be that kind of defense. I'm just asking, has that been identified already?
1: I mean, he said the things that you want to hear him say about how the team is going to, how he wants to coach the team to play. You got to have personnel to do any of those type things. And I think this is just as much a fact-finding time for the team. You try to go out and land free agents, make trades, and draft people who fit that. Now this is the chance you find out if they're truly a fit for that. Let's check out number three, Noel. Think about the rookies. He wants to see who's going to prove that they're ready to play.
2: In this day and age, we're counting on rookies to play in this league oftentimes, so there's no concern about putting a guy out there when they're ready. I think so much of this game is earning a role. If a rookie earns a role and week one he's ready to go, he'll be out there. I don't think you have the luxury of redshirting players, so to speak. So we'll take it on a case-by-case basis, but I've had a lot of experience with young players that when they're ready, they play.
1: Nice to see a pro football coach use the term red shirt.
0: Okay, well, first of all, I was trying to say coaching staff earlier. I couldn't get that out.
1: Yeah.
0: But two, when you hear that particular coach say what he just said, it makes you go, hmm. Because the only thing that qualified it was he says when they get a chance to prove that they're ready. But he's had this opportunity. He's saying that he gives rookies all the opportunities he can. And, of course, that makes people go back one season when he says something like that out loud to wonder, well, what can you give that quarterback room you were in last year the opportunity? And people are going to bring up Shadur. So I'm just saying, that just popped into my head when he said what he said.
1: But the way I go with it, does this mean we're going to see guys play in preseason games? Because we ain't seen that the last 2 years.
0: Mm-hmm.
1: Is he going to play these guys in preseason games? You know, we wait to see what happens with that. Falcons fans who are Georgia fans are excited because, once again, the Falcons drafted a Georgia player, mm-hmm. which for years they said, oh, the Falcons can't draft Georgia players, whatever. So here's a guy on the offensive side of the ball, Zachariah Branch. We know what he did up in Georgia, and he talked a little bit about what he hopes to bring to the Falcons offense.
3: Yes, sir. I feel really comfortable. You know, I think I can run routes from inside and outside pretty much my whole life. You know, I just, you know, got a chance to do it from the inside primarily.

0: last year. And I had a great offense at Georgia with Coach Bobo, so I had a great job and a great time over there with them, the way that they utilized me and allowed me to help my team, get the SEC championship. So that's always good. And then being able to expand that while I get to the Falcons and get more comfortable with the offense is something that I'm really excited for.
1: Yeah, okay. Listen, I'm nonplussed when it comes to skill positions, especially on the offense right now.
2: Well, right now this team has needs, though, as far as
1: I get all that. I'm still nonplussed about it because I'm not comfortable, and we know that there's a possibility that the guy who's throwing the ball in week one won't be there in week 17 or next season.
2: Right.
1: And so
2: all it means is this guy does his part. He's got
1: to do his part.
2: Whoever's throwing it, but his job is to get ready.
1: That's, you know. Yes, it is. That brings me back to my own concern.
2: He can't worry about that. You know, whoever's throwing it, he's got to look it in and make
1: but
2: it
1: we
2: happen.
1: Can talk about it, right?
2: Well, we can, yeah.
1: All right, so how you feeling about that?
2: You know,
1: the guy who's throwing him that ball, that position that's throwing him that ball, how you feeling about that position right now? You got one guy in my mind who's coming back who's trying to show everybody in the league, not just folks here in Atlanta, everybody in the league that I'm better, despite those 18 concussions I got when I was a Dolphin or whenever they started, maybe even going back to Alabama. But he's trying to show that he can be a quarterback, a starting quarterback in this league. And if he does, what does that say about Michael Penix Jr.? And these are questions that have already been posed. I'm just bringing it up again since we're talking about it.
2: Michael Penix Jr. showed this week he got some dance moves.
1: Okay. Yes.
2: And a lot of people wondered, should he be out there doing that?
1: Congratulations to him.
2: You don't get congratulations to him. But
1: yeah.
2: That's the thing. It's one thing going through that ceremony. That's an awful lot of standing up. You don't get to sit down much. You know what I mean? And he dancing you had to do. A lot of people say, was that cleared? Was that authorized? Can he do it?
1: You better tell everybody what you're talking about.
2: Yeah, well, no, he's wedding and people are talking about his rehab. People are concerned about the rehab.
1: So they saw him out dancing at his wedding and that's what you're bringing up.
2: People have brought it up on this station all week about it. You know, people have been talking about, should he be doing it? Should he be doing it? Did the doctors clear him to do it? I don't know if you have to ask the doctors to be cleared out, but you know, obviously, it's something that he planned to do, and he's going out. Look like he's thoroughly enjoying himself. As well he should. And so, but that's what a lot of people were wondering with him.
1: You just, the fact that it's still somewhat unknown, he got a quarterback, but Tua doesn't make you feel comfortable that he's in it for the long haul, or he will be in it for the long haul because of his injury prone past.
2: He's got 1 year deal. His thing is if Penix does prove to be the guy, you know, and is not ready to go week one, Tua's gonna show some stuff off that he can lead, and then he'll move on to another.
1: Yeah, he'll
2: spot.
1: Play he'll get back out there and somebody. But again, it's that position that if everything else is positive that you talk about with this team, and they've moved on from edge rusher who's got his problems, and okay, we focused on somebody else there, and so we feel good about that. It still comes back to quarterback. And that's the one thing you really don't want to have long-term questions about, but that's still here. That's why I'm bringing it up. And you don't have a definitive answer.
2: No,
1: you don't feel good about it. You don't sit here and tell me I feel good about it.
2: You know, I mean, you feel good in guys if they're healthy. Yeah, you feel good, but that's the if, and that's what remains to be seen. And once again, will you play them in preseason games?
1: This new coach,
2: you know what happened with the previous coach. What does this coach say about his guys playing in preseason games?
1: We'll see, right? All right, speaking of people feeling good, we got a whole lot of Atlanta United fans feeling better than they have in past weeks, and we're going to talk about today's matchup against LA Galaxy with Jason Longshore next. 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

0: been a minute since we played Oasis around here. So you got your, I think we're throwing that on for Jason.
1: Okay.
0: I got a feeling we're throwing that on for Jason.
1: Maybe.
0: Sam and Greg, Sports Radio 90 tonight a game. Get ready for Atlanta United, LA Galaxy. If you can't get in front of a TV, we will have that for you right here. The game at 6:30, kick at 7:30, and we welcome on a guy who, for the last couple weeks, he's been telling us about, you know, things are changing with this team. We turned the corner a little bit. He's given us hope. We had a couple really positive, not just the wins, but positive play. And Jason's been breaking it down. And so he's reaping the rewards of the hard work he had in the beginning of the season, telling us in so many words, just be patient. This team will come around.
1: He got things turned around in the cold up in Toronto. Remember, it was freezing up there and they had a win. So he was dreading going out in the cold. But look at what has happened as a result.
0: That's what I'm saying. So as we welcome Jason Longshore, first of all, good morning, buddy. Thanks as always.
2: Good morning. I kept trying to tell y'all to not look back in anger at how the season started, you know? Come on.
1: Gotta do that.

0: playing the way that he is, wearing the captain's armband. And I think the captain's armband might be one of those things when we talk soccer that if you haven't lived it, if you haven't played it, if you haven't been around it, that might feel like, oh yeah, what's the big deal? They put a C on somebody's sweater in hockey, or, you know, there's captains in baseball and football, but what does it really mean? I feel like in soccer, it does have some different responsibilities. It does have different impact. I think for some players in their careers, wearing that captain's armband and being that captain has been a burden, and it's been a heavy thing to do. For Alexei Maranchuk right now, with Miguel Almiron out, he has, I think, blossomed in a way as the captain. He talked about it this week. He feels as captain, he needs to speak more. He needs to talk more. He needs to give a pregame speech. Things like that, that, you know, he would probably rather not do if he had his way, but it's bringing more personality out of him individually, and it's bringing more personality out of him as a player. And then everybody else is feeding off of that because they know he's the most talented player in this team. And when he's playing well, everybody else's game goes up a level. Cooper Sanchez, a young player who is playing with confidence, who is being, and the way that Tata Martino put it today, and it's a very kind of South American, Latin American feel of describing it this way. When you have a young player like Cooper, who's 18 and is playing so well and continually getting better, the veteran players in the team, they almost put their arms around him and they protect him, and they help him continue to do what he's doing. So you get these combination of things that don't show up in stat sheets, don't show up in box scores, but are pushing this team to believe in itself a little bit more, and you're getting great results out of it.
1: I was hearing something this past week, and forgive me for not knowing who actually said it, but I was listening to an interview and came in, and they were, one of the things they were talking about that was helping them as a team and bringing them together was the voice that they hear now very prominently during the game from the goalie that may have not been as heard or as instrumental in some of the wins in the past. And I just thought, oh, that's kind of interesting here. You know, all of a sudden that's being dialed up.
0: Yeah, I think you get that with everybody. I mean, Maranchuk talked about it. Other players talked about hearing Alexi. With Lucas Ojos, you know, you're talking about a veteran goalkeeper. And I know we haven't seen him. This is his first year in Atlanta. But when you play hundreds of games in the Argentine top flight, you've lived that life. And when you speak, your words are going to carry a little bit further because he has seen things and done things in his career that are very different than MLS and are very challenging. And, you know, he's the kind of player that you get into a rough patch in a season. He's been through that. It's not going to shock him. It's not going to overwhelm him. It's not going to crush him. And then when things start to go well, you embrace that. And it's not that not speaking before when things aren't good is a bad thing. I think at times that can be really tough, and especially when you're new and you have that standing in your career, but maybe you don't have that same standing in the locker room with a bunch of new faces. But when things are going well, that can help bring everybody to the front. And that's a very important thing. And it's something that then you have to continue, as Tata Martino has talked about, finding ways to keep that train rolling, to keep that thing moving forward and getting better and better.
1: You know, Jason, I'm glad you said that because I've literally been dying to ask you this question. I keep forgetting, it seems like, every week. And I wanted to know this, and on the surface, this is going to sound silly, but stay with me.
0: No.
1: Is there a universal language spoken, maybe in shorthand, amongst players? And I say that because there are obviously things that are said between the players, instructions going on here and there. And while the game's going on, you got a number of guys from different countries. And so somebody has to be understood, and maybe he's trying to convey that to somebody who speaks a different language that's on the team. That's my question. Have these guys come together and say, we're going to say this when we mean that, or this when we mean that? That's why I mean when I say, is there some sort of universal mm-hmm. language that they use so folks from different countries can still understand each other when they're trying to shout out instructions during the game, during the match?
0: I think it's different depending on the situation, because when you have a team talk situation, which would be more in the locker room or players come over to the sideline, there's more of a huddle.
1: Yeah.
0: It's predominantly going to be delivered in Spanish because that's where Tata Martino is going to feel most comfortable and fluish. He understands

0: understands English very well. He speaks it okay. He doesn't want to speak it publicly because, unfortunately, people would crush him if he gets a word wrong or whatever, and we know how that is. So, you know, I get that. But he can speak it a little bit. So, like, yelling at Cooper Sanchez, for example, who I'm pretty sure is solidly fluent in Spanish, maybe not comfortable speaking it, but he would understand what Tata's telling him. Matt Edwards, you know, Matt Edwards has been around a predominantly Spanish-speaking locker room for a long time. He's going to get it. Steven Gregerson, same thing. I think in a team talk, it's generally going to be given in Spanish with an assistant coach, and Rodrigo Rios is the one that I've heard do this in training sessions, give the directions in English for anybody who didn't quite get it. But I think that's where this group is right now, is that they mostly get it. And maybe in a, like, on the field yelling in a loud stadium kind of situation, it's going to be really short anyway. And I think whether we're talking Lucas Ojos yelling at Stian Gregersen from Norway, he can say enough in English for Stian to know what he's talking about. And I think if he said it in Spanish, Stian would probably still know what he's talking about.
1: Okay, that's what I
0: want. You do get to where there's like a little bit of a universal language that's probably a little of both.
2: Yeah.
0: But that's in those short bursts of, you know, step up, drop back, watch your right shoulder, like that kind of stuff.
2: Mm-hmm. Yeah. Please be spending time, as always, getting a chance to spend some time on a game day that's coming up later on today. What time we got everything coming on?
1: Oh, yeah, 6:30 pregame, Sam. Kick at 7:30.
2: Yeah, spending time with Jason Longshore. Always great to catch up with him. And he is social. You can always find him at Longshoe, at Longshoe. I want to make a little bit of a turn and talk about what we were both attending this week down in Fayetteville. And I'm sure you've talked about it with Noel. You've been on at night this week. Thoughts about what we saw down there, the outstanding complex has been put together for the future of U.S. soccer right here in our backyard.
0: Yeah, I wrote about it at Soccer Down Here, our soccer media company, and I think for me, there's a couple things that stand out. One, the really cool thing is we had this huge, you know, ribbon cutting ceremony on Thursday with all the VIPs, everybody that's everybody who was there. But then the first actual thing at the facility the next day, yesterday, was a U14 boys national team identification camp. So, like, the first people to put on a USA jersey and walk out of those locker rooms and walk out to those fields were 12 and 13 year old kids who are the next generation, who are the ones who are going to, they don't know that facility. They don't know that land. They don't know how hard it was to build it. They don't know that US soccer never had that. They don't know that they had to go rent space and always deal with logistics and all the things that make it challenging when you don't have a headquarters like that with fields and offices. They're just excited to play, and that's going to help the next generations of the game in this country, because now you get this kind of, it's almost like an incubator in a way, where you get Emma Hayes, the U.S. women's national team coach, in the same building as the men's U20 coach, and they talk soccer and they talk about, well, hey, I'm trying to work on my team doing this. What kind of sessions have you run? And you start sharing ideas. You get the futsal coaches, the indoor version of the game, talking to the outdoor coaches. You get the extended national teams and coaches who work with the cerebral palsy national teams and the power soccer national teams talking to other coaches. And they share ideas. And they share not just soccer ideas, but people ideas, how to deal with players, how to help players be better. You get everybody in the same space. And that's going to make U.S. soccer stronger.
2: Yeah, and the weight rooms, the nutrition areas, the meeting rooms.
0: That's unbelievable.
2: You know what I mean?
0: They put so much thought into it.
1: And not only that, they got an area that looks like a basketball court, but it's not. It's for the
0: That's the futsal and the power soccer.
1: That room. Saw that. You're right. I mean, they
0: spared
1: no expense.
0: Beach courts. You got sand courts for the beach national teams. Like, it's amazing.
2: They got everything there, man.
1: Yeah.
2: Workstations, everything.
1: They also got it down there close to the, is it Fayette County down there by Falcon Airport? So the big wigs don't have to fly in the Peachtree DeKalb, or they have to fly into Hartsfield, because that's down there by Kathy, the Kathy family, the Chick-fil-A money.
2: Right.
0: Now, you're down there, which that can help a little bit. But you're close to the main airport, too. So when you're talking about players coming from Europe,

0: coming from other parts of the world, so much easier for them to get to national team camp.
1: Yeah.
2: There you go, man. All right, Jason, listen, as always, it seems like the last few weeks you come on here, you bring some good luck, and we're hoping that's the case today, buddy. You and Mike have a great call.
0: We will try. We make no guarantees about results, but we'll try to make sure you have a good time.
2: There you go, Jason Longshore. And you alluded to something. You didn't do it properly, Mr. Crenshaw. No. He was talking about this on Thursday on The Intersection.
1: Yes.
2: You got to mention the show, him and Noel, Thursday nights, 10 p.m.
1: Listen. It's a great listen.
2: So there you go. And, of course, he got soccer tonight now all over the place as we get ready for the world coming here. So Jason's just got sparks coming off himself. So he got time to come on here with us. We couldn't thank him enough. All right, we are going to talk about some stuff that is happening around the city before we turn things over to John Fricke. It is Sam and Greg, Sports Radio 92.9 The Game.

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0: would be, I wonder what the story would be if Chase were to jump over both Denny and Tyler for number one, win the title. The story, would it be his ascent or would it be Tyler Reddick's descent?
1: Depends on how it happened. You know, if you had Chase finishing going out with a bunch of top fives and Tyler all of a sudden getting caught up in some crashes and having some DNFs, you know, so you put together 2 or 3 weeks of DNFs, yeah, that brings you down. You know, but the way Tyler's been driving, man,
0: yeah,
1: and Hamlin, those guys have just they've been so consistent to start this season. So we'll look to see.
0: But he's only 8 points behind Denny Hamlin. Chase Elliott is.
1: Yeah.
0: He's only nine behind that, but 100 plus behind Tyler Reddick. So good luck with that. Good luck with that. Sam and Greg, Sports Radio.
1: And then you wonder who's better as a road course driver. Of course, we've seen the Toyotas win on a road course already this year. We know that Chase is one of the better road course drivers of the NASCAR, but, you know, we'll watch and see what happens with that.
0: Anyway, we were just kind of dipped our toe into that. Didn't have much deeper thoughts into that. Watkins Glen, hope they have a wonderful ride out there today. But we were going to take a second and talk about somebody who folks here in Atlanta know about. Talked about Ted Turner earlier, but John Sterling. And he passed. Of course, most people know him from the voice of the Yankees.
1: Yeah.
0: But he spent a few years here in Atlanta.
1: During the 80s.
0: Calling not just Braves games, but also Hawks games.
1: I think he did some morning radio, too.
0: You know, that sounds about right, and I don't want to speculate, but it might have been this station when this place was called Z93.
1: I think it was the folks up the block.
0: Oh, really?
1: Yeah,
0: okay.
1: Because the folks up the block were doing the Hawks games at that time.
0: All right.
1: And so I think that's what that kind of came with the gig, I think.
0: Okay. Yeah, that would make sense.
1: Yeah.
0: Who else was, well, let's not. I don't remember who was on the air. I wasn't here in the 80s, so don't know.
1: It rearranged some people who were on some of the broadcasts. I think Fred Hickman was starting to work some Hawks TV broadcasts, and that was moved around when Sterling showed up. Darryl Chaney, I think, was on the Braves broadcast. He got moved out when Sterling. He rearranged some stuff when he landed in town. But was here for, like I said, his big thing was somebody made a big jump shot, and it was bullseye.
0: I remember Skip when he was calling and goes, he shoots it from 16, it only goes 15. That was his thing.
1: Skip's thing was his honesty, and if the team wasn't well, we thank you for patronizing our sponsors. You know,
0: it'd be okay if you want to go out and walk the dog.
1: Oh, something like that, right? That's the thing that made him such a hit, you know, with the Hawks teams of that time. But he came along doing his thing. It was the Dominique is Magnifique. I think that's what he was.
0: That sounds about right too.
1: Sterling. So yeah, that's some a little John Sterlingism for you there.
0: Do you still think that announcer has the hold on the community the way announcers have in the past? When you talk about, you know, the all time greats, they were a part of the community. They were connected with the team for so many years, and they were the voice of your young life. And in some cases, throughout your life, you know, how many generations did Vin Scully raise?
1: Right.
0: How many generations did the Ernie Harwells and the Harry Careys and the Jack Brickhouses and the, who's the dude from Cincinnati? Brennemans.
1: Brenneman.
0: The Brennemans. And is that something that's going to continue? Because people don't absorb sports the way they used to, so I doubt that'll ever happen again.
1: Well, I don't know. It depends on how you do it and the connection that the person makes. I think we got somebody here that does the Hawks game now that sometimes we turn down the volume on the national because we know how the national media feels about us.
0: Right. But when Steve's gone, it's going to be different.
1: Well, it could be.
0: It'll be different.
1: It could not be. It depends on who steps in and if they endear themselves and make it feel like it's us against them. With Steve, you know. With anybody. And somebody else gets a call. Nice to see you made a call on that guy. You know what I mean? Mm-hmm. That's right. But of course, you know who he got that from. You know who his mentor was Johnny Most,
0: right,
1: with the Celtics. So that's who he gets a lot of that from, right? So I mean, you got to remember who mentored Steve.
0: I forgot. You forget about some of these guys and where they came from.
1: Johnny Most and Chuck Gowdy are the people that mentored
0: Chuck Gowdy.
1: So think about being influenced by those. Those are giants, And that's what we get to enjoy when we enjoy.
0: You're kind of making my point is that I don't know that we'll get any more Giants. I don't know that they'll get anybody else who will be

0: that person, that connection to the community and the team. And moreover, the team, the members of that particular team feeling the way they do about that announcer. There are some cities where the players wouldn't even talk to that guy. And then there's some that felt more and more comfortable with that announcer.
1: Yeah.
0: And that disconnect sometimes happens. And but when it's real, it's special. And I just wonder if that's going to be something that can, I don't necessarily need it, but I'm wondering, is that one of those dying arts that we talk about?
1: Well, that's the thing you get lots of times. That's what endears people to people, especially with college football teams. You have somebody that's maybe an announcer for a long time. He's like your favorite pair of house shoes or whatever, house slippers. You wear with them, right?
0: Dude, is there going to be another Munson?
1: Apparently not, but I ain't gonna get into that right now.
0: Okay, who's the guy in Alabama?
1: They just made another. Well, you know, and Eli, and they recently moved on from him. You know, so I mean, that's you.
0: I didn't mean to hit a sore spot, man. Right, I'm just asking because
1: all kind of decisions that are made or whatnot. When he talks about that, there's a whole lot of people in the background doing some stuff. This is at the pro levels. To me, it's a little bit different. That's what I like.
0: Oh, so you anyway. Okay, I got you.
1: Yeah.
0: Right. Took a minute to say the word boosters out loud, but I get it. I said it. You didn't say nothing.
1: Okay.
0: I said it. There you go, but Chris. I did. It's one of those things that you wonder about. Also, folks, if you're heading anywhere near the Battery today, keep in mind there's going to be all kinds of traffic around there because the Savannah Bananas are here in town. I had a game last night, got a game today, got a game tomorrow. So as a public service announcement, we're letting you know that traffic will be
1: It's a lot better than it would have been if they had shut down the west wall of 285 leading up over that way. You know what I mean? If they had shut that whole down, because what we're talking about is on the west side of 285,
0: that's true, yeah,
1: right?
0: Yeah. Mm-hmm.
1: So that would have been, if you shut down any section of this doggone thing for a long period of time, great. It impacts the whole thing.
0: Because of public transportation or lack thereof going all around.
1: If you haven't experienced it, I remember experiencing sometimes when something, we had the plane that came down up right at the top of the perimeter years ago. A plane came down right there around Peachtree Industrial, right there, and it shut everything, and nobody moved around the city. Mm-hmm. Nothing moved. The whole thing shut down because of something that happened way up on the top end. When you talk about shutting this thing, that's why everybody was so troubled about the idea of them shutting this thing down, supposedly from last night at 7 until 5 a.m. Monday.
0: Right.
1: With it being a holiday weekend, with it being a time people want to go to Mother's Day and things that like that, just what it was going to do to freeways, period, around here. People were looking surface streets. What's the back way I can go, you know, to get to places? And thinking about that, for people who are passing through town, you really feel bad for them. They wouldn't know anything about off roads and different places to get around. So, you know, thankfully, for whatever reason, they say it was rain. I ain't seen rain.
0: You sure?
1: But you know what? Next week, we'll credit those great poets, Milli Vanilli. We will blame it on the rain, even if it don't rain. That's why they said they're not doing it, right? What's wrong with that?
0: No, I'm just, it's going to be, interesting weekend.
1: Because I call Milli Vanilli great poets.
0: You guys getting the last laugh anyway.
1: One of them.
0: Yeah, that's true. That's one of them. That's true. I guess it would be just one of them. Sam and Greg, Sports Radio 92.9 Game. So again, when you talk about this event coming to town, are there bigger events that are out there right now that's bigger than this? We talk about this is the Savannah Bananas, this generation's Harlem Globetrotters.
1: Any massive concert that may come.
0: No. I'm not talking about concerts. This is every year these dudes are heading out in spring for the foreseeable future. We're not talking about, this is not Taylor Swift or Beyonce going out on tour. We're talking about these guys being a part of the summer conversation in America moving forward. Like I said, like the Harlem Globetrotters, like what used to be the Ringling Brothers Circus. What used to be, I'm trying to think of somebody.
1: Ringling Brothers Circus didn't play stadiums.
0: No, they did. Well, yeah, they played the Dome.
1: They played No.
0: I think they played the Dome one year.
1: They were in State Farm.
0: I know they were, now we're also
1: State Farm
0: at the Omni.
1: Or Phillips.
0: But could have swore they were there. But anyway, it was still a big production.
1: Big production, but nothing like this. And we talked with Benny Chapman last Saturday at this time, and he was getting ready to go over to Kyle Field.
0: By the way, the dancing umpire.com. Check it out.
1: in front of 102,000 fans.
0: Yeah.
1: Now, in a few weeks, they're going to be in just under that many. They're going to be up in Knoxville at Neyland Stadium.

0: at Tennessee.
1: Did you see that footage, by the way?
0: Exactly.
1: From Texas A&M?
0: Oh, yeah.
1: Oh, my goodness.
0: Yeah, that was pretty impressive.
1: I can't. The only other time I was impressed by a stadium being, because we're used to college football games. I'm not talking about that. But those guys filling that stadium was the most impressive thing I have seen since we saw what Nebraska's volleyball team did.
0: Right.
1: And filling that football stadium.
0: Right. You know?
1: So these guys, like I said, they are just printing money. And the show will continue to evolve. Isn't it funny how we're talking about this opposite of our major league sports? We want to go focus on the game and then talk about the stuff on the periphery afterwards. This is what we talk about. You're talking about a guy in stilts. You know, we're talking about the nonsensical things that make us actually, for a minute, forget about the game.
0: Yeah. Yeah, well, that's the thing. There's so many different things to pay attention to there. But one thing happens, Greg, they play it with a clock. The actual game, 2 hours. And we talk about 2 hours and how that does things for college basketball, why MLS and soccer has grown in popularity, is that two-hour window. You can plan to do something afterwards. You can plan, say, after the game, we're going to go do this. Right, it's not just a two-hour event. If you want to come and be a part of the things they do all afternoon leading up to is one thing. But the actual game itself, they start a clock, and it goes for 2 hours, and that's the one thing you know about it. You know, and baseball can't do it. I know regular baseball can't do that.
1: Nope.
0: But other sports are looking to try to do things and tighten up that clock. This falls in line with it. Another big part of the popularity.
1: Right.
0: Yeah.
1: Leaving us on a nice message here, Mr. Crenshaw.
0: Very much.
1: That's what we come here for.
0: If you can find you a ticket or somebody will let you a ticket, you go out and see it. It's hard to get, though, man. That place is slam-packed out
1: Good
0: there.
1: Luck.
0: Yep.
1: Good luck. In the meantime, you have yourself a wonderful rest of your day.
0: You do as well.
1: I will do so, too. Noel, you do, too. Thank you for everybody for letting us be a part of your Saturday mornings. Hey, we'll be back here tomorrow just after 6 a.m., and we'll be with you till 10 a.m. John Fricke is up next. Have yourself a great day. 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

0: football and maybe soccer. I would imagine the roof's going to be open tonight, right? Right? You would think. I wonder, do they still have the grass down? Well, yeah, I would think they have the grass down, don't they? These things I don't know. I would have to ask. You know, with the World Cup coming and all that. Well, anyway, welcome to it. 4 hours of you and fun and all that kind of good stuff. John Fricke from the Northern Kia Studios on this Saturday afternoon on Sports Radio 92.9 The Game. Blah, blah, blah, blah, blah. You know the phone number, 404-726-0929. You know the ground rules of the show by now. When I do solo shows, which is most of the shows that I do, and you are the guest, we can disagree without being disagreeable. It's okay. We disagree. It's funny, you know, being in the position that I'm in and doing what I do for a living, or have done throughout my career, is that when you come on the radio and you give your opinion, and maybe this happens to you if you're a caller, or in my case, a guest, is that you'll go on the radio and you'll say something, and then your friends say, they start calling you out a little bit about stuff you said on the radio. I'm like, yeah, but I wasn't talking to you. I started this thing. Josh Hagedone, by the way, is the technical director, executive producer, call screener, co-host, all-around good guy, everything else you can imagine, back at the Palatial Studios. Josh, how you doing, my friend?
1: What is up, John Fricke? I am doing fantastic. It is a beautiful, gloomy day here in the city of Atlanta. Overcast, cloudy. I love it.
0: Yeah, so I would think the roof's going to be open tonight, right?
1: I would say if the weather holds out, yes. It would be a wonderful night to have the roof open.
0: All right, so anyway, kind of looking at the... So yesterday, and I'll just go through it with you, Josh. Yesterday I did this thing you might have seen where this has nothing to do with news. And we'll get into the Braves. We're going to get into the Hawks. We're going to get into the Falcons today because Joe Patrick is going to join me in about 15, 20 minutes from now. I'm going to get the very latest from rookie minicamp, which is in day two right now in Flowery Branch. We'll get his take on everything going up in Flowery Branch. But yesterday there was this big release of these UFO files, right? I guess they call them UAP or something now.
1: I'm not sure what the technical term is. Yeah, but yeah, they...
0: Yeah, something...
1: They showed us some stuff.
0: So, I went down a list with Dom, who was working last night, and I'm going to go down the list with you. This is like, it's only 7-8 things.
1: Okay.
0: It's a real quick yes or no, believe, don't believe list, okay?
1: Okay.
0: All right, so here's the list. It's all these kind of conspiracy things. All right. Man did or did not land on the moon?
1: Man did land on the moon.
0: Man did land on the moon. Yes. John Sally's wrong, but that's okay. Dinosaurs are real.
1: Dinosaurs are completely real.
0: Yeah. Oh, well, but don't tell Kyrie Irving.
1: I ain't worried about Kyrie Irving thinks. Yes, dinosaurs are real.
0: Dinosaurs didn't exist.
1: There's evidence.
0: Yeah. No, that's just fake plastic.
1: It doesn't matter. Yes, the evidence doesn't matter at this point. Yes, no, but dinosaurs are real from my personal standpoint. Yes.
0: The Earth is round.
1: Absolutely, the Earth is round.
0: I don't know. The Flat Earth Society people. I told the Flat Earther one time, working at CNN, it's not a surprise that inside the newsroom at CNN, there was a committed Flat Earther. That is not a shock, okay? Anyway, this committed Flat Earther, and I looked at him and I just simply said, look, here's the deal. I want you to take, I don't care, you walk, you drive, you bicycle, you take a train, you take a boat, go to the edge of the earth and take a picture, and then bring it back to me. I'll be with you. Go find it. Go to the edge of the earth, take a picture.
1: Yeah, just keep walking. Just keep walking until you reach the very end where there's just
0: don't care
1: nothing.
0: How you get there. Go to the edge, take a picture. Oh, I go straight on. No, Mr. Bill.
1: Look, bless you and everybody else if you have your personal beliefs, but we have ours. And for me, yes, the earth is round.
0: Yeah, anyway, this whole list got me in trouble with a friend of mine. Bigfoot, real, yes or no?
1: Oh, see, I'm... you know what? I love a good mythology story. So for me, I feel like Bigfoot is real. He's out there somewhere.
0: Are you the dude? Wait, are you the dude that goes up, up through like, Jasper and LJ, where the Bigfoot Museum is?
1: I do. I've passed it quite a few times up there on the way.
0: Have you gone in?
1: Ridge.

0: I've never been in, but I have passed it quite a few times.
1: How can you not? If you believe in Bigfoot, how can you not go pay homage?
0: I don't necessarily believe in Bigfoot. I just believe in the mythology that, yes, there could be a Sasquatch out there roaming around the woods. There might be more than one. There might be five. There might be 10. There might just be one. But we don't know. Hey, look, if extraterrestrials are real, why not say that Bigfoot is real?
1: Well, we'll get to that. We haven't gotten there yet. Inside that museum, if anybody's ever been in that big, I've driven by it 50 times. No, I'm never going in. I just want to know, if you've been in there, do they sell Jack Slinks? That's all I want to know.
0: I don't, they might have the sponsorship deal. I don't know. Probably not.
1: Do they sell Jack Slinks? Just let me know. Cause Flamin' Hot Jack Slinks are like a thing for me. I love them. Atlantis. And as I mentioned yesterday, I'm not talking about, yeah, it took my wife, it's real, she had way too many Mai Tais, fell asleep on the bench, got some poisoning. No, I'm not talking about that. Nothing in the Caribbean. I'm talking about this city of gold that's underneath the sea.
0: The lost city of Atlantis.
1: Yes.
0: I think that's a stretch. That's far-fetched. Yeah. I don't believe in that.
1: Yeah,
0: no.
1: Yeah.
0: Do I believe in the city monster underneath Lake Lanier? Yes, I do believe in that, but not
1: well, yeah, Atlantis. I mean, that's obvious, right? I mean, we don't even, that's not mythology, that's just fact. Loch Ness Monster.
0: No, that's been debunked, proven that it's not real. No, Loch Ness Monster.
1: Dom last night says, yeah, he believes in Nessie.
0: Dom's a young cat. He needs to get his research in.
1: Yeah. Now, I'm going to find out for myself, because I'm going to go research this, because I'm going to be, in a little over 3 weeks from now, I'm going to be in Scotland. And I'm going to go up to, we're going into Edinburgh, and then we're driving over to the west coast and staying in a town called Oban and going up to Glencoe. And then we're going to drive along Loch Ness up to Inverness. And as we do, I'll go to the Nessie Museum, and I will report back dutifully on what I have discovered at the Nessie Museum at Loch Ness. Okay? I'll give you the sketch. Now that brings us to the UFOs. The story said, blah, blah, blah, blah, blah, the intelligence reports, you know, and look, and I have full faith in all these, the pilots that report stuff. I'm sure that they've seen a lot of weird stuff in the skies. I understand that. I'm not trying to discount any of them. Don't get me wrong here. You know, all the unidentified stuff that they don't understand. I get it. But the release here includes this. One of the sections of the FBI records, and I'll read this verbatim, detailed alleged encounters with mysterious crewmen said to be between 3.5 and 4 feet tall, wearing what appeared to be space suits and helmets when they exited the UFOs. Do you, Josh, believe in little green men and UFOs?
0: See, this is kind of a loaded question for me, because do I believe that there is life outside of our universe? Yes. Do I believe that they're necessarily aliens or little green men and UFOs? I don't know, but I do believe in that we are not the only life forms in this universe. We are in the Milky Way galaxy. We don't know what's out there. Space is infinite. That's just me. So I do believe in it. Yes. Not necessarily little green men and all that other stuff in spacesuits, but yes, there are visitors from other planets.
1: Well, I know is if
0: they might be walking among us right now. We don't know.
1: Well, if they're between 3.5 and 4 feet tall, we got a couple of people that work at the station might fit that. Anyway,
0: I see a bunch of them at the Ross in the Marshalls when I go shopping.
1: You know, if they're 3.5 and 4 feet tall and they're like, you know, adults or whatever would amount to an alien adult, and they're getting off spaceships, I just suggest that first contact ought to be with, like, I don't know, the all NFL defensive line. You know, because then they step out of the ship and they see 6'8", 310 pounds. You know what I'm saying? And they go, we're going back to the ship.
0: You got to establish that first line of dominance, John. You got to say, like, all right, these are the best and the brightest that we have. This is what you're getting when you step off this ship.
1: You're 3.5, 4 feet tall. Dude is 6'9", 330 pounds and can run a, you're running a 4.440. Okay. I'm just saying, you might not want to mess with him.
0: You might send Wimby out there. They might be like, oh, Wimby, he's one of us.
1: You know, or Shaq, because Shaq would have fun with it.

0: Yeah, I'm not. You could sway me on the whole UFO thing, but it's going to have to be like, you know, this movie that's coming out, you know, this Disclosure Day that I'm really kind of pumped and I hope is really good.
1: Oh, yeah, the new Spielberg one, yeah.
0: Yeah, the Spielberg one, Emily Blunt, you know, so, you know, it's sort of like Deep Impact in that, you know, the government's hiding the fact that the aliens are here and we got to disclose it, so it's Disclosure Day, we got to tell people. If there is a Disclosure Day, great, you know, I mean, I'll be all in and we'll all be talking about it. But until that day happens, you know, to me, it's like, you know, the closest I get to believing that aliens are real is like, you know, Data, you know, with floppy hair in the bunker at Area 51 saying to the president, do you want to see him? You know, and then Adam Baldwin saying, you know, is that glass bulletproof? No, sir. You know, bang, bang, bang, you know, I mean, so that's as close as I get to believing aliens are real. Sorry. Independence Day reference for those of you who didn't get it. No, I do not believe aliens are real. No. Do I think there's weird stuff out there? Well, yeah, I used to live in New York. So, yeah, there's weird stuff out there. You walk through the streets of Manhattan at 3:45 in the morning, you'll see some pretty weird stuff.
1: See, but that's the thing. Like, we have this misconception that aliens are these weird, like you said, big head, big eyes, like these weird beings come. They might look just like us. We don't know. We have no idea. But that just might be the case.
0: No, of course not.
1: But we have this misconception and this kind of preconceived notion that that's what aliens look like. So we're just like, oh, no, we don't believe in those. But you know what? We don't know what's out in that galaxy. Space is infinite. We don't know. We haven't even tapped the surface of it.
0: Well, of course, that goes to the whole thing. When I worked at CNN and they would bring in the new people from the, you know, colleges, which was usually Missouri, Northwestern, Cornell, Ithaca College, they would recruit certain particular colleges and they'd all come in and these puddles of mush that had gone through 4 years of university, you know, indoctrination. And I would have to explain to them and I would have fun talking to them. I would say 100%, Josh, I mentioned this to Don last night, 100% of all scientific knowledge that exists in the universe. Okay. How much of that at our advanced stage as human beings on this planet of that 100%, how much of that do you think that we truly know? What's your percent of the 100% that we truly understand to this day, right now, this moment?
1: Less than 5%.
0: I would say 1/1,000,000 of 1%.
1: Okay, that's a lot less than I anticipated. But it's a small fraction.
0: I don't think we know anything. I mean, literally, I think we know nothing. And you would get answers like, well, I think we know 75%. 75%? We don't know nothing. There's one universe that's got a billion galaxies. Each galaxy has, well, ours is, you know, 1 billion to 3 billion stars. That's one universe. How many universes are there? Well, we don't know. Right. what's out there after the universe? Does the universe expand and hit a wall and fall back in? Everything's the Big Bang theory. Evolutional theory. And they're, well, but Darwin, it's a theory. Guys, it's just a guess. Okay? We don't know. Oh, my God. And these are the people in charge of news. Well, I have a theory, therefore it's a fact. No. This is the problem with news. They develop a theory and say, well, my theory is based on fact. No, it's not. God. Working in a newsroom like CNN was just how you wanted to bang your head on the wall. Oh, my God. Where did, you know, but my teacher said, God, you know, my professor told me, oh, your professor knows nothing about nothing. All right. So, no, I'll go with UFOs. Anyway, a friend of mine got all mad because he's a big UFO dude. And you don't understand there could be parallel universes. I do understand that. There could be parallel universes. There could be parallel universes. There could be wormholes. There could be time travel. There could be all sorts of stuff, warping of space-time. I get all that. I'm saying there could all, but you got to show me, not just on like a TV show. You got to show me, okay? Prove it to me. None of this that they released yesterday proves anything to me. If you prove it to me, I'll be right there. But it's sort of like, you know, the Hawks can win a championship. Until they actually do, I'm not going to believe you. Sorry, I'm just not.

0: Falcons are going to win a Super Bowl. Well, until they do, I'm not going to believe you. So until you, like, parade the dude up there, you know, the day the earth stood still and put him in front of us and have him do a news conference or something, or the other aliens come down and start zapping people into dust, you know, I'm not going to believe you. Sorry, just not. My buddy was not happy with me. He is a committed soul. Anyway, that has nothing to do with nothing. I just wanted to get Josh's thoughts on that. We're going to get, because we got 4 hours. Trust me, we're going to get into all the sports.
1: That was fun. I like that.
0: Including Joe Patrick. Yeah, Joe Patrick's going to jump in. We'll get Joe's thoughts on rookie minicamp and more as Atlanta United takes on the L.A. Galaxy, appropriately, tonight at Mercedes-Benz Stadium. Our coverage begins at 6:30 here on the home of the Five Stripes, Sports Radio 92.9 The Game.

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1: It's time to honor that special man in your life.
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1: That's right. It's Dear Old Dad. And it's time to honor him.

0: guests will join us for dinner at Twin Peaks Kennesaw. You can bring your father.
1: Yay!
0: Your son.
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3: 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John Fricke with you. 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Our coverage begins at 6:30 from Mercedes-Benz Stadium with Mike and Jason on the call. Let's talk a little bit about some of those properties from AMB, and we bring into the program our Falcons insider, reporter from Flowery Branch, and much more. Of course, my former co-host and Joe Patrick is a really good guy. Got a great podcast, by the way. Joe's podcast has this big. Joe, your fancy dancy title is for the podcast is what?
4: It's Joe Patrick on football. Yeah, I always joke that the name pass is legal. I didn't choose it. They just gave it to me. So something like a working title or something. But yeah, it's on 99 The Game's YouTube channel, is where you can find it.
3: 99 The Game's YouTube channel, Joe Patrick on football. Joe, it is rookie minicamp. Did see that Avion Terrell managed to get onto the field with that hamstring. At least he got in uniform. Was he able to do anything when he was out there?
4: Yes. Saw him trot out. So individual drills had already started. I don't know if he was getting some extra treatment or why he was delayed in getting out there. I actually didn't even really expect to see him out there based on what Kevin Stefanski said, who did allude to the fact that they may participate in some things, but it didn't sound to me like they were actually going to be on the field.

0: there on the field for that reason as well, just to kind of get around some of his teammates and try to have as normal of a day as possible when all of that is going on.
1: Yeah, our thoughts to Davian and AJ and the entire Toronto family over the tragedy that happened to was their aunt, right? You know.
0: Yeah, that's correct. Yeah, so. Just sadly died in an accident.
1: All right. So, you know, our thoughts about that. As for I'm going to use the rookie minicamp to set up Joe a little bit. Some of the other things I want to talk to you about with,
0: sure.
1: with the full team
0: sure.
1: here. One of them is. Look, we've had times in the past where you've had undrafted free agents or really low draft picks who have kind of caught the attention of the fans and they get really excited. I think the most notable one, to me at least in the last 6-7 years, was a guy named Tyler Starr. I don't know, you remember Tyler Starr?
0: I don't remember
1: he
0: Tyler Starr. Must have been clearly
1: so
0: before
1: he was
0: I
1: a
0: started
1: linebacker. Yeah, he was a linebacker from a 1AA school or something, but he looked like
0: right.
1: Thor. He had those long blonde locks and, you know, running around and everybody. Tyler, I mean, he was like out of central casting, Tyler Starr, to become like a star. You know, he was going to be so noticeable and he was going to be a star player. He had the name Tyler Starr. He had
0: the name,
1: long locks.
0: Right, exactly.
1: Yeah, everything, right? And he was nothing. Now, having said that, when you take undrafted free agents, and I want to talk about two undrafted free agents before we get into the rookies. One is a quarterback named Jack Strand. He's from a Division II school, and it falls at times that the smaller college players can make an impact. We all know about Kurt Warner coming out of, you know, Northern Iowa, and certainly we'll see Trinidad Chambliss. Yes, he went to Ole Miss, but he started at Ferris State in Michigan. Jack Strand, does he have a chance to actually make the team as the third quarterback? Is this going to be a battle between himself and Trevor Siemian, or is Jack Strand just going to be signed as a fourth quarterback kind of to the practice squad?
0: Yeah, so I don't think I've kind of poo-pooed this on not just Strand, but a lot of potential quarterbacks, especially when we were in the draft, thinking about, oh, well, could they draft Haynes King late? And I've never really kind of been on board with that idea because, in my opinion, I think that this team kind of sees both Tua and Michael Penix both as kind of projects, basically. You don't know exactly what Tua is going to be, obviously, coming in and coming off of a bad year, and then Michael Penix, obviously, with the injury and everything. So I think what the Falcons will prioritize, considering those are their top two quarterback options, is to have the other third quarterback be someone who has NFL experience, who knows exactly the kind of prep work that a quarterback goes through during the week, can help in that respect, help scout team, knows kind of what looks are needed to be given, and just has that kind of experience for the overall collective unit of the team. Again, maybe some of these benefits that the third quarterback offers are more for the looks that they're giving the defense and not even necessarily offensively related. Now, having said that, I do think there is an opportunity for an undrafted free agent, very much like Jack Strand, considering he is the UDFA for the Falcons here at the quarterback position, to get a spot on the practice squad and to potentially work himself into that role, whether that's, you know, during the course of the season or maybe after the season. But he certainly has, like you said, like a lot of those kinds of traits that you look for in a quarterback when you talk about the size, the big guy, like 6'5" and very well built. I think he's like 6'5", 230 or something, like 240 maybe. Big dude, strong arm, has, you know, a lot of those traits that you look for that can potentially lead to growth. And so that's what I kind of see out of him. And a lot of these, even guys they drafted, are just on that third day are kind of traits guys that you hope that those traits can help the player level up into somebody that's more NFL caliber. But interestingly, John, I think the most notable thing to take away from the quarterbacks and what we saw yesterday was saw Jack Strand taking snaps from under center. Not technically a center, but he was taking, you know, there was a coach kind of, you know, throwing the ball into his hand, but he was taking the snap, you know, running from under center, doing some play action stuff that we haven't really seen exactly from the Zach Robinson offense that was installed the last couple of years. So I think that's a little bit telling as to how we're going to see this team and this Tommy Rees offense operate in 2026.
1: Well, play action with Bijan Robinson is a weapon you can use.
0: You would
1: it
0: think
1: freezes
0: so.
1: Freezes linebackers. Yeah, you would think so. All right, let's talk about the two Georgia wide receivers. Yeah, two that are on this team. Of course, Zachariah Branch. Now, there's not much to glean from, you know, rookie minicamp, underwear Olympics kind of thing. But he showed his speed, and that was kind of nice here. Alongside his former and current teammate, Cash Jones, who's been moved to wide receiver, not running back.

0: And by the way, Cash Jones has been signed by the Falcons. I really believe, Joe, and this is where I need you to fill in the blank. I said this when they drafted him. The untold story about what Matt Ryan has done here so far is to remake entirely the special teams. The special teams, this team that went 3-4 in games decided by 3 points or less last year, if they win two of those, which were special teams debacles, they make the playoffs and win the division. So Cash Jones, to me, struck me. I said, why would you get Cash Jones? You don't need him as a running back. And sure enough, they don't. They immediately moved him to a wide receiver because I think he's a gunner on special teams. I think that's what they see.
1: I think you're exactly right, John. I mean, I think that, and the same can be said for a lot of these players, like even the guys they were drafted. Again, it's like you talk about a lot of them, whether it's Zachariah Branch as a returner or Harold Perkins Jr. as somebody who could, you know, run and tackle in space. They need help. They need help on special teams. And I think a lot of fans might kind of just like see those kinds of comments that pundits or whatever make and say, or draft analysts make and say, like, okay, well, yeah, okay, whatever, special teams. But like, you should really consider, like, think back to last year and how much you were punished by special teams. You know, that big return against the Jets. There was a big return from the Colts that got them into position. Like, there were so many bad errors that this team made, not just in missing kicks, which we also saw plenty of those with a revolving door at the kicking spot, but in some of these return situations where the return game has become all the more important because of the way that the NFL has, you know, reformulated the rules around that stuff. So very important to have, you know, players that are capable of that. And I think that when we talk about Cash Jones specifically, you know, I think what these coaches are looking for, especially in UDFAs or low round draft picks, is it's like, what can you do for us? How many, not necessarily like, can you be a starter at this position or that position, but it's like, how many different roles can you fulfill for us? And a role might be a gunner, a role might be a third down back, a role might be a slot receiver. And I think in the case of Cash Jones, there's potential. I'm not saying he's there yet, and you know, he'll have to fight for an actual roster spot once we get into training camp, but you know, he has the opportunity to fill a lot of different roles, especially if they can feel like he's workable as a receiver, as a pass catcher. I would say, just from having watched, you can see that he's not natural at it, that there are other guys who are more natural and just in the way that they cut and, you know, receive the ball and things, but he can definitely improve in that area. And I think that, you know, the point that you made about special teams and Matt Ryan, I think that's pretty much exactly why you bring players like him into the fold here.
0: Joe Patrick is our insider from Flowery Branch, reporter on the Falcons, host of Joe Patrick on Football and More. Joe, I want to talk about wide receivers here in a moment. I'm going to get back to them, but I want to ask just briefly about quarterbacks. We don't have to get into it very deeply. But, you know, Michael Penix had a birthday yesterday, so did Kevin Stefanski. He turned 26. We saw the wedding video with him dancing. Has there been any indication at all or any chatter that you've heard about when his availability might be?
1: So it's been frustrating because the only public comments we've gotten from the Falcons are that they like his rehab, and there's been no actual update as to where he is in that rehab, or there's just no real indications. But I've recently started thinking about it. I think I started thinking about it a little bit more closely when I did see those videos of Penix up and moving around at his wedding. And, you know, it just made me think like, okay, if he's capable of doing that, then he's at least capable of like being out on the field with his teammates during OTAs or some of the OTAs. And you would think that, you know, if we've talked about this being a quarterback competition, then for it to actually be a competition, he's going to need to be out there when training camp starts. And what I really started thinking about more closely was, you know, Kirk Cousins' situation when the Falcons signed him. He was obviously coming off that Achilles injury. He did that in week 8. And I believe that Michael Penix's ACL injury was suffered in week 9. Different injuries, of course, but, you know, 1 week apart. And if you think about Kirk's rehab or his comeback, he was out there during OTAs, not as a full participant, but he was out there, you know, throwing some footballs without moving his feet too much, you know, just kind of gingerly stepping into some throws and just being very, very cautious and comfortable. But then I think in part because of that, he was able to be out there for day 1 of training camp where they were able to install that offense. And so I'm kind of thinking that something similar could be the case for Michael Penix. I'm growing more and more encouraged that he will be some sort of participant during OTAs and with the idea of him being ready for training camp, for the start of training camp to make this thing a competition.
0: Briefly, has the team indicated now that Stephon Diggs has been, you know, adjudicated by the

0: NFL. Is the team given any indication when the NFL is going to rule on James Pierce Jr.?
1: You know, honestly, I feel like the team is as much in the dark with kind of what's going on or what is going to happen with James Pierce as we all are, because I think that everybody is just kind of waiting on the NFL to do something, you know, come forward with, you know, what they found in an investigation, which I believe is probably still ongoing right now. I mean, they look into these things independently, and I would just say that while there was a lot of hope, and I think rightfully so, that, you know, for James Pierce's Falcons future after his, you know, legal stuff was mostly taken care of. He's got to finish the 6-month program that he started in order to be able to do that. But as soon as, you know, assuming that happens, that, you know, his legal situation will be behind him. What people really need to know is that the NFL's investigation, the sanctions that they ultimately levy because of what they find or don't find in that investigation, is completely separate from anything legal. So these are just two totally separate tracks. And the NFL will come down harder if they find that there's been, you know, some kind of recurring behavior in the past. And who knows, you know, I think it's probably worse, too, if there's, like, you know, tangible evidence and they're afraid of some of that coming out. So there will obviously be a suspension coming for James Pierce Jr. We just don't know what it is. And I think the Falcons are also just kind of, I think they're kind of antsy and eager to see what the NFL ultimately says, because that will then give them some guidance, sort of like in stocks where you like get guidance. Like, they just need some guidance from the NFL that will kind of help them understand how they need to proceed on their side of it.
0: I think we're all thinking 6 games, which would coincide with the end of the legal period that he's got to do his probationary period in legal. Want to get to wide receivers. Speaking of guys that have been adjudicated here, Tyreek Hill gets cleared. Well, and that's not fair. He settles the legal issue he was involved with and with the influencer. So he settled that part of it. He's available as a free agent. The Falcons have $18, $19 million under the cap. And as you look at the wide receiver room, Zachariah Branch is a slot guy, I think. And you have Drake, of course. And then I think Ozzie's kind of a slot outside guy. Dotson, I mean, he's okay. I don't think I'm not really a big fan of his anyway, but, you know, hopefully he impresses me. There's a real need for another wide receiver on this team, in my opinion. And so I would imagine if they go out, because they're going to have one or two players, I would think, before, you know, the start of the season here. Is wide receiver kind of at the top of your list too, or no?
1: Not really, to be perfectly honest, and for a couple of different reasons. I think that one is that it's going to be a run-heavy offense, I think, with you know, them playing more heavier personnel, obviously trying to feature Bijan Robinson as much as possible. And, you know, I you also have, right now, you have Kyle Pitts, who's a very experienced pass catcher at tight end, who you expect to, you know, receive a fair amount of volume, maybe more volume than a lot of tight ends around the league. And you could say there's something similar for Bijan Robinson as a pass catcher. So I think because they have some of those other talents on top of having drafted Zachariah Branch and then signed a couple of guys, I think they just feel comfortable right now. And as it relates to Stephon Diggs, I mean, I don't see that happening whatsoever. And I think the main reason is just the way you saw this team operate in free agency, where they weren't really pushing the boundaries to try to improve this roster to the maximal extent. You know, I think that they needed to take 1 year to sign a bunch of 1-year contracts to help get the books that to be much cleaner for the long term. And then hopefully maybe you get some guys who in a contract year on a 1-year deal perform, and, you know, maybe that you had to sign them long term or whatever. But I think just based on the way this team has operated so far leads us to the indication that they're not going to necessarily be going out there looking to make any kind of major waves on the roster. I think this is basically what it is, at least as of right now.
0: Well, you always want to hold money back just in case you have an issue that you have to address here. So, and, you know,
1: right,
0: it's just,
1: right,
0: there's some areas here, you know, like we're going to have to see that, you know, without McGarry anymore, right tackle, you know, they obviously made a move to bring, you know, a veteran in, and they have two veterans out there with Storm Norton returning now. So I would think that, you know, they want to make sure that they're okay, because that's the blindside tackle. So if that isn't working out early in the season, they may have to go out and get another right tackle. So, right, it's going to be really critical.
1: Linebacker, Linebacker is another area where you can potentially get kind of a veteran middle linebacker, which they don't really have that kind of type on the roster right now.

0: with Caden Ellis's departure. So, yeah, I think there are some other positions where they might be holding some money back in case an injury or something occurs that forces them to kind of have to change tact here.
1: Joe Patrick is our Falcons insider. Joe, do you have a little bit of time? If you this is live. I hate doing this.
0: Yeah, we can keep going.
1: Okay, because I want to ask you about the other football team in town. Because
0: yeah,
1: you cover that too.
0: Yeah, that's interesting.
1: All right,
0: too.
1: We'll have Joe back for here for another little quick segment on the other side of the break here and talk about tonight with the other football team in town and the World Cup coming to town as well. That's all ahead here on Sports Radio 92.9 The Game.

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7: We are in a period where, welcome back to the show, John Fricke from the Northern Kia Studios. Every team in town is making some sort of news. Braves and Dodgers, of course, after last night's sort of disappointing game. And it will go again tonight with Spencer Strider on the mound. Atlanta United tonight, taking on LA Galaxy at Mercedes-Benz Stadium. Our coverage begins at 6:30 on the radio station. Hawks tomorrow is the NBA draft lottery, tomorrow at 3 o'clock, and Mike Conley will join me tomorrow morning to preview that. Hawks have the 23rd pick. That's locked in. Seventh pick is either 7 or, who knows, 1 or 10, and that'll be determined by the lottery tomorrow at 3 in the afternoon. And then this coming Wednesday, the NFL is going to release its weekly schedule. Joe Patrick is going to talk to me a little bit about Atlanta United, but one final football question, Joe. Wednesday is the release of the schedule, the weekly schedule. The Falcons have, of course, the unbalanced schedule. They'll have an extra home game this year, which they're giving up by going to damn Madrid. But if it's not going to be, do you want it to be against the opener to be against a division foe, or would you like it to be against one of the teams, you know, that, I don't know, maybe a home game against? You have the Niners, the Chiefs, the Lions, the Bears, the Ravens, and the Bengals. Is there a preference to you how they open the season?
8: I mean, if you're asking me my purely personal preference with no relation to, like, you know, being a winnable game or whatever, I like the division game. I like a division game just to start the season because I feel like there's, like, big stakes on it. Obviously, everybody's always excited for a new NFL season to start, but I felt like last year when you're playing the Bucs, you know, a team, like, is competing for the division week one, you know, that was a talking point during training camp, like getting ready for such a big game. And obviously the Falcons disappointingly lost it. But, you know, that kind of had repercussions for the team. Would have had obviously better, you know, positive repercussions had they won it. But I just like kind of like having that extra layer of importance, basically, on that opening game. So that's what I like personally.
7: All right. So Atlanta United tonight against LA Galaxy. United's played better in the last couple, 3 weeks, and we keep hearing, Joe, about, or at least some of the insiders have told me, that the roster will look, in the makeup of the team from a personnel standpoint, player standpoint, will look markedly different post-World Cup. There is the oddity of the fact that you're playing tonight at Mercedes-Benz Stadium, and this is May 9th. The next home game for Atlanta United at Mercedes-Benz Stadium, it's May 9th, the next home game is August 15th.
8: Oh, wow.
7: Wow. Wow.
8: Well, hey, I'm not complaining because, you know, I'll take not having to go down to Mercedes-Benz Stadium for a little bit. You know, it's been kind of nice because for me, it never stops after Falcons is like straight into Atlanta 9. Not that I'm complaining about it, but it's been a lot. They've really had the front loaded schedule here. So, yeah, it should be fascinating, honestly, John. Like, there's, you know, rumors that have recently emerged, how truthful they are. I'm skeptical. But I do feel like it's going to be one of those transfer windows, not just for Atlanta United, but I think this just tends to happen in World Cup years, that guys get on that World Cup stage and there's a lot of time then, you know, the whole soccer world kind of breaks for a month for this World Cup, and that allows executives to get together. You know, the players aren't necessarily training on the training grounds as often, so it gives them some privacy to go ahead and get some deals done behind the scenes, and I think it could be a very exciting transfer window for Atlanta United, for MLS, for soccer around the world, with a lot of movement potentially happening. So it should be a good one. And then the other important note on that for Atlanta United is that because of the World Cup, MLS moved their transfer window up and elongated it from what it normally is. So normally the summer transfer window in MLS is just pretty short. It's about a month. It's not really perfectly in line with the other transfer windows that are happening in Europe. This one, the transfer window will basically be

0: open. It opens July 13th, which is right around the time the World Cup ends. So that basically means you can spend the entire World Cup break basically arranging deals, and you can basically have a deal arranged, and then it just kind of officially gets transacted on that July 13th date that allows you to register them within the transfer window, and then they can play games for you. So I think the way that this is constructed, it presents a lot of time for these clubs to be able to work out deals, and time that could potentially need it when you're talking about complicated situations with underperforming players trying to move them out and trying to get other guys in.
1: Yeah, the Atlanta United schedule is weird. I mean, because of the World Cup at Mercedes-Benz Stadium, they're going to end up playing tonight against the Galaxy, and then after this, there's a break, obviously, and it just so happens I think their next seven games are all on the road, so they don't play a home game till the middle of August, which is just weird. We'll see how that goes. Joe, there's a lot of chatter about the World Cup right now, and I'm seeing a lot of host cities saying, hey, listen, we're seeing slow ticket sales. We're not seeing hotel rooms being booked at the rate that we thought that they would be booked at. Is this going to be kind of a late build-up here in the United States? Because you would think every other country would have been just going gaga for an entire year over the idea of the World Cup. And here in the United States, it seems to be, I guess because there's so much else going on, that it'll be a late ramp-up to the excitement over the Cup. Do you get that sense?
0: Yeah, this is a really fascinating topic, John. I think there's so many contributing factors to why maybe we're seeing it. First of all, I would say, because I've also kind of noticed, like, it doesn't seem like there's a lot of buzz going around right now. Let's kind of hold off on that to make judgments, I think, until national teams start to get together for their camps, start to play friendlies. You know, we're still in the European soccer season, South American soccer season. Like, those are still ongoing. And so the national team excitement, I think, maybe for the fans hasn't really kind of ramped up. Now, I think around, you know, the country, some of these factors are not helped by FIFA. I think, frankly, FIFA is, you know, I think they're essentially, they've long been accused of being a very corrupt organization that is, you know, looking to make kind of as easy of a buck as they can make. And that goes back to, like, you know, previous World Cups kind of being held in some interesting situations. And, you know, I think that they kind of envisioned something similar with coming to the United States. Obviously, we have a huge, one of the world's biggest economies, and just expected it to be, you know, a huge kind of not merchandising, but just a huge economic boom for them. And I just don't, it's obviously not necessarily playing out that way. I think part of it is because they expected people to just fork over so much money for these things. I mean, I'm seeing these articles and, you know, piece of communication from FIFA going around about ticket packages and stuff that are absolutely astronomical. And also, they've diluted the competition. You know, like, they added more teams to this World Cup, so the group games are not as interesting as they might otherwise be, especially at some venues. And so I think you just have kind of a stew of all of these combinations, on top of the fact that, you know, like, you know, just in terms of the global economy, pretty good in America right now, but, like, in some places it's not nearly as great. So you don't know how many more traveling fans you're going to be getting from some of these other countries. And so, I'll be interested to see how it goes. I'm not so worried about, not that I'm worried one way or the other. I mean, I don't really, really care. I hope that we have a huge turnout and we have great crowds and everything. But again, I'm not so concerned about what it's going to look like when we get down to these knockout stages. We get these really important national team games between huge behemoths, but it's these group games that could look kind of, you know, lackluster in some of these big stadiums when you've got just really small nations that wouldn't normally kind of be on this stage. And so we'll see how it all plays out. Fortunately for Atlanta, by the way, they've got those big games. You know, they've got the semifinal, they've got quarterfinal, like, they've got really, really big games. We don't know who those opponents are going to be yet, obviously, because teams have to qualify for those knockout games. But, I'm excited for how Mercedes-Benz Stadium is going to get packed out for some of those.
1: All right, final question here. I would have to believe that at least quietly Major League Soccer has reached out to U.S. Soccer and said, look, this is by far the most critical inflection point of the game in the history of the game in the United States. Don't screw this up. Don't send out a team that's going to choke on the national stage in the United States. Don't do this to us. I got to believe that Major League Soccer thinks that this is hyper important, that we put on a show and that the United States men's team at least advances into the knockout round, and that –

0: we are establishing this sport. This is critical for soccer in this country, men's soccer.
1: Oh, 100%. I mean, like, you know, we've kind of been, I feel like we've, as American soccer fans, we've kind of been waiting for this national team to break out now for several World Cup cycles, and it's actually gotten so bad that they didn't even qualify for the World Cup in one of those cycles, and that really, I think, did damage that the nation is still recovering from. I think that really hurt the fandom and the passion that a lot of, like, casuals may have had for the U.S. Team when they missed out on, what was that, the 2018 World Cup that was played in Russia. So, this one is hugely important for the United States. I mean, this is, the word term golden generation kind of gets thrown around a lot, but this is like Christian Pulisic, one of the best prospects that's come through. He is absolutely in his prime right now, but he has had a bad turn of form in 2026. So, Weston McKennie as well, Tyler Adams as well. These are guys who have been in the program for a while. And now would be the time for them to step up. And you're right, it is hugely important for MLS and soccer in this country as a whole. There's more changes coming to MLS. You know, they're probably going to have a new commissioner coming up soon. They're going to change their schedule soon. They're going to, I think, change some of the roster rules and salary cap stuff in the next 2 or 3 years. But this is, I think, a hugely important moment for them to try to recapture some of the soccer fans in this country.
0: Joe, it's a month away for the World Cup, and Atlanta's going to get – it will be exciting when it gets here. I think the town will grab onto it. Yeah, I mean, it'll be a lot of fun.
1: Exactly.
0: Joe,
1: we're not quite there yet. Yeah, we just need to wait, be patient. Things will kind of ramp up here.
0: Well, Joe, if you're going to Mercedes-Benz Stadium tonight for Atlanta United LA Galaxy, enjoy the game. Hopefully United can win once again and kind of set the stage for the second half of the season, which – again, won't start at home until the middle of August. Wow. Joe, thanks for taking the time this morning. Do appreciate it.
1: All right. Thanks for having me on. Appreciate it.
0: Joe Patrick, I said this morning, it's 1 o'clock in the afternoon. So, thanks, Joe, for jumping in this afternoon. All right, quick break, and then we open up the phone lines, 404-726-0929. I got another one of these UFO people screaming at me. And look, if you believe in UFOs, that's fine, guys. I got nothing... it's okay. This is why I always say about disagreeing without being disagreeable. You don't have to use that kind of language at me, Joe, the different Joe. Wow. Makes me shake my head. Braves, Hawks, Falcons, and a 76-team college basketball tournament. Ooh-wee. Where do you fall on all this? Next on Sports Radio 92.9 The Game.

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1: Baylor, don't like it or not. Don't care what you think. Your opinion, Baylor, does not matter. Okay? It just doesn't. Sorry. Your opinion, Arizona, does not matter. Your opinion, Oregon State, does not matter. Duke, your opinion doesn't matter. It just doesn't. You're not. They're going to tell you what to do, and you're going to like it. Why? Because you have no choice. Because they run the show. And this is why we have these ridiculous 70. This is ridiculous, this 76-team tournament. The 24-team playoff thing, it's ridiculous. If the Big Ten and the SEC get together, they could form the Super Conference with all the new rules, and then we can have legitimate playoffs, okay? But they've got to get together. But they haven't. Drives me nuts. Let's go to Jim, 404-726-0929. Everything is on the table. Hawks lottery, Braves and Dodgers, Falcons rookie camp, schedule release, who you want to see on Wednesday night, be the opener, college expansion to playoffs, you name it. It's all on the, you want to tell me that UFOs are real, that's fine too. Hey, Jim, welcome to the show.
2: How's it going today, John? Long time, first time caller.
1: What you got?
2: I'd just like to talk a little bit about World Cup and professional soccer in general. I go way back, not as far as you, but pretty close. I just remember going to all the New York Cosmo games, and it was just complete annihilation every game. It just made the league boring. I mean, I think that's why Major League Soccer collapsed when I was growing up there in the late 70s and 80s. I mean, every year. I mean, maybe the Boston Tea Party, Seattle Sounders. But the problem with soccer is there's not enough elite athletes to go around. When, you know, if it's the New York Cosmos and you can sign Pele and Franz Beckenbauer, I mean, you know, you're going to dominate the field from one goal to the other. I don't know. I just don't see American soccer. It's not our sport. Soccer's a sport for, I hate to say it, I mean, a developing world or defeated nations. You know, if you got nothing to do but kick a ball around all day, I guess you get really good at it. But we have too many options in this country.
1: Okay. I never tried to say that it was going to ever overtake American football. It won't. I mean, it just is, you know, solidifying itself. It's probably the fifth sport now, and you know, I mean, it can find its own place. I think moving the schedule to match, you know, the big leagues in the EPL and the Bundesliga and Serie A and what have you, La Liga, is a good idea. I think it, you know, Major League Soccer's done a good job. I mean, the old NASL, you know, folded for lack of television money and for the fact that
2: you look at even Atlanta United. I mean, who are our best players? I mean, they're all foreigners. I mean, you know, sports should be almost like a, you know, I hate to say it, the sports should almost be like a conveyor belt. You know, you go through high school football, you go to college football, you go to the NFL. We just don't have the sports, you know, we just don't have the base for it in this country. And until the United States can start playing, you know, if the United States can't be an elite World Cup team, and by elite, I mean elite eight, you're really not going to get the interest in this country. I mean, it's a novelty, the World Cup's here this year, and I mean,
1: okay,
2: you know,
1: all right. I appreciate your input on that. I got you, Jim. Yeah, I got you. Yeah, I understand. I appreciate your input on that. We'll see. I think the World Cup will be interesting to see how much excitement it does generate. That's why I said when we were talking to Joe, it's really important that the U.S. men's national team, you know, perform at a relatively high level. I think they're the 10th ranked team in the world. It's not like they're the worst. I mean, there are 170 some odd countries that play.

0: you know, men's soccer, and you're number 10. You should play like it. Don't play like you're number 35. Tomahawkin, our old friend here. Tomahawkin, what is shaking? How you doing, buddy?
1: Hey, Ricky. Man, I caught your show like before and after work last night. Ted Turner's an icon, man. I'm curious about what the Braves players, Justice Sanders, Ron Gamp, among others, had to say about him. That's my first point. Second point, what happened to AOL and the TV merger? Because, you know, TBS, back then I was in college in Arkansas, and I have no idea what happened behind the scenes at CNN and SI. Shout out to Shalini, Sophia Choi, Linda Stouffer, among others who worked there. The third point is, it pisses me off that people don't know who Ted Turner was. Now, you got 21-year-olds who don't know who Ted Turner was, or Hank Aaron, for that matter, who bought Popeyes, and they worked for that franchise. And number four, thank God AA doesn't listen to the rabid SEC fans on social media about signing Chris Bassett or garbage Lucas Giolito, and among others. AA knows what he's doing. He has a plan, man. I want your thoughts, man.
0: What? You threw so much at me. I have no idea
1: I did. I went correct.
0: I mean, I don't know what the players thought of Ted. I would assume they liked him. I can't speak for them. Never ask them. That never came up. So you'd have to ask them directly. You'd have to call, you know, Ron Gant's got a publicist, I'm sure. You can get hold of him. Ron, if you're listening, you could call in and tell us. And Neek, if you're listening, you could call in and tell us. You're a big star in town now.
1: Shout out to Dominique, too.
0: Neek and Ron are television stars. So, you know, if they're listening to the radio on the weekend,
1: exactly.
0: You know the phone number. You know, they can call in and tell
1: him. Everybody was under him. Especially the people at WCW, and I call it wrestling because I'm from the South. I'm from Jonesboro, Georgia. I call it wrestling. I grew up on the ish.
0: So, yeah, I know what I thought of him. I mean, I love the man. He was a hell of fun. I mean, he really was. He was probably the greatest boss I ever worked with.
1: I bet he was.
0: I worked for all the big ones. Look, I worked for all the big ones.
1: You are so lucky to work with Ted Turner. I'm envious.
0: Yeah, no, it was fun to work with Ted. You know, he was a hoot. And he would come down to the sports department because he was a big sports fan. Because like you said, I mean, people think of Ted as, you know, a news guy because of CNN. But,
1: no, he wasn't. Which, he was a
0: by
1: fan
0: the way,
1: of the people.
0: Yeah, it was a much... I worked at CNN two different times. I left in 1989 and went back in 2011. And in the intervening years and that I was working at CNN... Okay, thanks. I was nearly 30. In the intervening years after he sold CNN, it went to hell. I mean, it just became corporate crap.
1: That's what everybody
0: said. By the time I'll just tell you, I worked at both. I know, I was there. Worked for both. It was really a shame because when I went back, it was not even remotely close to as much fun as it was with Ted. It was just family. It was fun. It was us against the world. It was pretty cool to work at CNN back in the early days. The later iteration, it was just terrible. It was cold. It was, you know, just awful, and I hated it. And so, but anyway, that's neither here nor there. But yeah, great man, a lot of fun, and you know, and people think of him as a news guy. My point was to tell you, he's really a sports guy. I mean, look at what he owned, Tomahawkin. He owned the Braves, he owned the Hawks, he owned the Atlanta Thrashers, he owned WCW.
1: Yeah, he made Atlanta what it is today.
0: He owned and founded the Goodwill Games. He was a sportsman in his own right because he won an America's Cup. He was the world's best yacht sailor on the cover of Sports Illustrated. He was a major league manager for a game. Yeah, major league manager for a game. You know, 0-1. day he named himself manager when they fired Dave Bristol because the Braves had lost like 15, 16 games in a row, something like that. And Ted goes, I'm going to manage the team. And Bowie Kuhn, the commissioner of baseball, went nuts. But we were all sitting in town going, I was a senior in high school when it happened at Lafonia.
1: Wow,
0: high school going, Ted's going to manage the team tonight. Ted's going to manage the team. Did you hear this? And we were all excited about the fact that Ted was going to manage the team.
1: Wow.
0: Because we thought it'd be great fun that the mouth of the South was going to manage the team. And Bowie Kuhn, the commissioner, said, we're not going to have any of that because he was a killjoy. We're going to have any of that, Ted. You know, I was just.

0: and you for as an owner and blah, blah, blah, blah. And so he kicked him out of the dugout after one game. Well, which is probably the right thing to do, but still it would have been a lot of fun. Because Ted didn't have any idea what he was doing. Yeah, who's the, he'd be like, you know, who's batting? thanks, Tomahawk. I do appreciate it. Don't be a stranger, my friend. 404-726-0929, Brian Scott, and our old buddy Mel. They're all lined up here. We're talking about Hawks Lottery coming up tomorrow. Falcons schedule release is Wednesday night, tomorrow 3 o'clock for the lottery to see where you're gonna pick. Falcons schedule release, NFL schedule release is Wednesday night, 8 o'clock. Be here with Chris Thomas. He'll walk you through that. Who are the Falcons going to end up opening game? Who's going to be the opener? Who's going to be the close? Well, you know, obviously the weekly schedule comes out Wednesday night. Talking about the Braves and Dodgers after a disappointing game last night. How the Braves can't figure out left field is beyond me. It's got to be exasperating to Alex Anthopoulos. Man, Yastrzemski. Good Lord. Yastrzemski strands more people than the SS Minnow. All right. All ahead on Sports Radio 99 The Game.
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0: does not prove anything to me.
1: Oh yeah, no, I know. Yeah, a lot of showmanship, but I believe that we've handled ourselves. We are the aliens, basically. But as far as the Braves and the Dodgers go, I'm a Dodger fan, and I'm glad we won last night, and I hope we win tonight. But I tell you what, between Strider and Snell, both have major arm surgery. I hope they both just pitch it to the seventh inning, and it's an evolution of sports, you know. I mean, it's unbelievable how you can have these injuries and these surgeries nowadays, and they still have a career, and they're still being the best they can be. You know, it's amazing. I hope Strider and Snell just light it up tonight. You know, I go Dodgers.
0: No, let's not go Dodgers and just pretend that you didn't say that, okay? Let's just pretend you did not say that one. 404-726-0929 is the number if you want to jump in here and have a chat on this game. And I had it originally that it was Strider against Sasaki, but I guess it is Blake Snell tonight. Strider against Blake Snell in this game tonight. I just want to see the Braves hit. They lack a clutch hit and was pretty bad last night. Our old buddy Mel. Mel, what is shaking? Hey, Mel, welcome back to the show.
2: John, I got a few things I want to say. Number one, you know what? The greatest, speaking of Ted, I think he was the greatest owner that Atlanta ever seen. He have to be.
0: Oh, yeah.
2: Look how many teams.
0: Well, Arthur Blank would be second, yes.
2: No, he's the greatest. He's the greatest owner that Atlanta ever had.
0: Oh, yeah. I don't think
2: will be.
0: Who would argue with that?
2: And number two is Arthur Blank. So you got Ted one and Arthur Blank second. So it's not going to be nobody else. You can believe that. There won't be no other owners in this city. But, you know, speaking of soccer, all this emotioning and worrying about the fans. But you know what? It's going to be okay. You know what I mean? I'm not a big soccer fan, even though we have a team in the city. But, you know, you can't compare soccer and American football. You know, they're not going to ever be able to compete with football. No way. Why do you think our team go over to the country and play football? And them soccer, you know, the soccer stadiums and so forth.
0: Trying to export. I'm not a big fan of this. I understand why the NFL is doing it. I'm not a big fan of it. I do not like the fact that we play regular season games over in Europe or in Mexico or anywhere else. I would prefer they stay here. For no other reason I'm gonna lose that. They say they're gonna expand the number of international. Everybody's gonna play one every year, they're gonna expand the number of international games. I don't like that though.
2: Well, they're trying to. They're trying to get teams over there. You know, I probably won't be around when if they ever happen. But that's all about the money, John. Not to complain about. You know, the teams that play in this soccer tournament in this country, they're worrying about the fans. Why?
0: Yeah, they're worried about ticket sales, which have been slow.
2: Yeah, I understand that. You had a call that mentioned some of the greatest soccer players that came to America. One of them was Pele, You know, Pele, and I can't think about the other two his name. But you know what I mean. Soccer not going to ever be able to compete with football in this country. Never. Never. That's not going to never happen. So, you know.
0: Soccer's not because. But soccer's not going to compete with the NFL, not in our lifetimes. I mean. Nothing. The NBA is not going to compete with the NFL. Baseball is not going to compete. The NFL is on its own planet.
2: Well, the NBA not trying to do that. One thing about the NBA, you know, we have a lot of good stars, but soccer don't have no great stars.
0: Well, not here.
2: I know since

0: Bailey. Well, you know, look here. Basketball.
1: Messi's pretty good.
0: Basketball gonna be fine, John. Basketball gonna be fine.
1: Oh no, basketball's fine. It's just not gonna compete with the NFL.
0: They're not trying to compete with National Football League. They don't have to.
1: Well, neither is Major League Soccer. I guess that's the point I'm trying to make, is that you can't compare Major League Soccer to the NFL because nothing is the NFL.
0: Yeah, we know that.
1: The NFL's just on a different planet. That's all.
0: Even soccer can't, you know what? Soccer can't compete with basketball in this country.
1: Well, not yet, no. Nope, you're correct.
0: That's my comment today, John. I'll holler at you. Come on, Brady. Hey, get on that field.
1: Well. Well, I love you, brother. You know that. Yeah. No, well, our problem has been when we get the great soccer players to come over here, they've been at the end of their careers, right? Whether it was a Pele or Beckenbauer or Canella, Peter Marhedic. Here in town, we have Paul Child, who you may not know. And, you know, of course, Beckham and Messi and Suarez, these great, truly great, great players, some of the best that have ever played the game, but we get them at their, including the best that's ever played, arguably the two best that have ever played, Wayne Rooney or any of these great stars that come over to the United States, is they come over at the end of their careers and make some money, and I understand that. The question is, can you ever get to a point where you can compete for the big international stars, the Messis, the Ronaldos, the Thierry Henry's, the Canes of the world, of these great superstars in their prime? Can you do that? Can you get them when they're still in their prime? Major League Soccer is not close to that yet, but we'll see. This is why I think this World Cup's important for the United States men's soccer. The U.S. women have been dominant for forever in their sport, but the U.S. men have not. I understand why. Because we don't get our best athletes going into soccer. We just don't. Our best athletes go play football. They play basketball. They play baseball. They play tennis sometimes. So, I mean, we get less than our best athletes. And that's not a slam against the sport or anybody playing the sport. But if Michael Jordan and, if LeBron, if all the great athletes are growing up playing soccer instead of basketball or soccer instead of football, I mean, we'd be pretty damn good. We'd probably be the best, but we're not. And that's, this is where we are. We go to Scott. He joins us this morning, or pardon me, this afternoon. It is 1:30. Hey, Scott, welcome to the show.
2: Hey, John, how you doing?
1: Good.
2: Good. I had a comment about the conspiracy theories, and then I wanted to make a comment about the Braves and ask you a question about the Braves. The comment regarding the conspiracy theory, you were talking about the UFOs, and my personal opinion is I can't believe in UFOs or aliens, because if they were actually here among us, or they made it to Earth or whatever, or were walking among us, their technology would be so far advanced beyond anything we have. We would be like ants to them, literal ants, and I don't see why they wouldn't step on us. So, to me, when you look at it like that, it doesn't make a whole lot of sense. What do you think?
1: Well, it beats me. I mean, if they're susceptible to ballistic weapons, you might want to not fight 7 billion people with ballistic weapons. you might not want to go into that war. We can dominate them in certain, but those bullets kill us, and there's a lot of people with a lot of bullets. We die. So I don't know. Beats the hell out of me. I don't know, Scott. I just know is that they release all this stuff, and I was saying earlier that there are people that believe that the Earth is flat and that we didn't land on the moon and dinosaurs weren't real, et cetera, et cetera. But the fact of the matter is, until it's proven, I just got a kick out of all this stuff. And then I got a friend of mine, Scott, who is just, he gave me a scathing text last night. And it was like, I had to text him back. I was like, quit drinking, dude. Because he's a big believer, and I don't know that there isn't, parallel universes or wormholes or whatever. I said, I'll believe it when I see it, but I haven't seen it yet. And so whatever they released yesterday, it's just more of the same. It's like, some television show of the secrets of UFO experience. Here's a video of a flying orb, and we don't know what it is. Okay, all right, but that doesn't tell.

me anything until you trot it out. And, you know, everybody is like, you know, the day the earth stood still and they're standing there with a saucer and addressing the planet. I'm just not going to buy any of it. That's all. Tell you what, Scott, hang out through the break. If you want to talk about the Braves here, I have to get to a commercial break. It is radio. We have to pay for it. That's how the company makes money. So a quick break, and we'll be back with Scott about his Braves and more. Braves getting ready to take on the Dodgers tonight with Spencer Strider taking on Blake Snell. Then we also have the lottery for the Hawks tomorrow. Are they going to get the number one pick out of nowhere? Do you really want them to? Does it matter that much? I don't know. Is there a franchise player in this draft? I don't know. Last time we had a 1-1, that dude spent most of the entirety of six games of the playoffs sitting on the bench. On Sports Radio 92.9 The Game.

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0: Saturday afternoon on Sports Radio 99 The Game. Hawks Lottery, well, Hawks, NBA Lottery. Ping pong balls are tomorrow at 3 o'clock in Chicago. And we will have a preview of that with Mike Conley tomorrow morning. I'll be on 10 to 2 tomorrow. And, of course, all the reaction to where the Hawks have three picks in the draft, 20, second rounder nobody cares about, 23, which is set in stone, and then 7, which is in the lottery, and we'll see if they go up or down. You know, they could have an outside shot, you know, small one to get the number one pick. And then, of course, you know, they could drop two. So we'll see kind of where they fall in all of this. That'll be at 3 o'clock tomorrow. And then another big event coming up this week is Wednesday night, 8 p.m. The NFL is going to release the weekly schedule. And one of the questions I have for you in that regard is, you know, do you want the Falcons to open with, you know, the season? Joe Patrick wanted them to open with a division rival, like maybe at Carolina or something, and then close at home against another division rival. And the NFL does that. Really good. It was a really smart decision by the NFL to backload in the final month of the season a number of division games to settle division scores, especially in the final couple of weeks. 404-726-0929 is the number if you want to be part of the program. And let's get back with Scott. He wanted to talk a little bit about the Braves. Is he still with us? Yes.
1: Hey, John. Can you hear me?
0: Hey, Scott. Yeah, I can. You wanted to talk a little bit about the Braves?
1: Yeah. I had two questions for you in the Braves. The first thing, after watching last night's game, in my opinion, it was frustrating because I think that was Chris Sale pitching. That was our best chance of getting a win in this series. But seeing Jim Jarvis come up, did you see that catch he made? That was an unbelievable catch.
0: Well, they've tried so many, you know, different guys. You know, the two positions, and of course with Kim being out, that have been really stretched. You know, Kim's injury and Pettfar's, you know, love affair with sticking needles in his butt have created problems for us at shortstop and left field. I don't know if Jarvis is the answer. But
1: yeah, I mean, he overthrew it, Matt Olson, right after that. But I was just, the catch was amazing. But the two questions I had for you, the first one is, you know, since the Dodgers have become the gold standard and we'll probably have to go through them in the postseason, I mean, not probably, we most likely will. But the question is, when we were struggling in the postseason getting past Philadelphia and they seem to have our number, my concern going forward is this going to be a mental thing with the Braves, with the Dodgers, like kind of like it was with the Philadelphia? And the second thing is, the second question for you is, do you know if J.R. Ritchie is solidified himself into this pitching rotation? And if so, does that affect the bullpen, like specifically like Bummer? Is he a candidate to be DFA'd or, you know, anyone take his spot? And I'll hang up and listen.
0: I don't know what they really like about Bummer, but apparently they like him more than I do. I don't think J.R. Ritchie is solidified in this rotation, not this year. He's there because of injury. And once they get Schwalbach back and once they get Waldrop back, moving forward, you know, J.R. Ritchie is going to have an opportunity to be a big-time starter for this team. I don't necessarily need to count on him this year. Not with the start that Elder's off to, and not with Lopez. And I mean, you have six there, right? You'd have Sale, Strider, Lopez. You'd have, you know, Waldrop and Smith-Shawver and Schwalbach. I mean, that, you don't need a seventh. So I don't need J.R. Ritchie to be that guy this year. At least I hope I don't. I mean, he could be. I mean, he's been pitching pretty good. But I think if you need him to be that guy, well, the Braves are pretty deep in starters at the moment, which is nice to have. It's one of the reasons they're off to the good start that they're having. Well, the starters have performed well, too. But Pedfar, and Alex Anthopoulos has got to be pulling his hair out, even though I know he's not paying him this year. They're still on the hook for $21 million for that dude next year. And I don't want nothing to do with him. He has really damaged this ball club over the last 2 years with his, you know, needlework. I mean, he's really done damage. He was supposed to be the solution in left field to a position that has beguiled the Braves since they got to Truist Park with all the people they put out there. Again, how many players? Somebody out there could probably do a thing. How many players have started a game in left field for the Braves since they got to Truist Park? You guys can do the research for

0: for me. You guys are pretty good at it. I know you could just break it open and look at it. Is it 12? It might be close to it. You start going through all the guys that have played out there, might be close to a dozen. It's the one position they can't get ready. As for the Dodgers, you just got to perform. I mean, Rosario hit a three-run dong against them that knocked them out of the playoffs, right? You're up 3-1, you know, in the COVID year, you know? So, I mean, no, I'm not, I don't think it's a mental thing. I think it's just a performance thing. You got to perform. You had 24 men that you left on base last night. You couldn't get a hit. Just get a clutch hit. They win the game. It's just performance. The Dodgers are like anybody else. I don't think there's a mental block. I would hope not. 404-726-0929. Let's go to Jeff. He's on with John. Good God, if there is, that'd be a problem.
1: Hey John, Jeff. How you doing?
0: Good.
1: Big fan. I just want to say that I'm an Atlanta native. I'm 48. So Ted Turner was an icon here, and I think he made Atlanta more than anything else, which is a good segue into this conversation we're about the Braves. Brian kind of almost said what I was thinking, is that I loved this great start they're off to, but I am seriously concerned about the Dodgers and the fact that we can't hit in L.A. This is not a new thing. This is a trend. We just go out there, we can't hit. And that's a big problem because they are the team to go through. So I don't know if you have any theories about that, but we go out there, we just can't hit.
0: Yeah, they've got a great pitching staff. That's my theory. They got a great pitching staff.
1: They do.
0: That's my theory.
1: We hit other great pitchers.
0: Dodger Stadium's a hitter's ballpark. It's a home run ballpark. It's not a very big ballpark. It's a park that you can score a lot of runs in. It's also a piece of crap, but that's a secondary story.
1: It's one of the oldest ballparks now, right?
0: it's terrible. It's just a joke. It's the biggest ballpark too in baseball.
1: It's
0: third deck on there is 56,000. Yeah, it's just this place is no bueno. Yeah,
1: I know,
0: so they're gonna have to privately finance any new stadium. Because the state's got no money.
1: You're right. So. To the previous caller's point, though, it's like Chris Sale, and you might agree with this or not, might be the best pitcher in baseball right now, if not the National League. And when we lost that game last night, now I'm worried, like, we're going to get swept. And because we can't hit out there. And that's what I'm saying. Like, I'm looking ahead to the playoffs. Hopefully, knock on wood, we get there. But I'm like, okay, we go to L.A.? Are we just going to get skunked?
0: Yeah, I guess we'll worry about that where you're at, again, and how you're playing and peaking. You know, the team that won the World Series for us, that was not our best team. If you go over that period of time, say during the Snicker years, that was not Snicker's best team. You could make a strong argument the following 2 years, the team was far better. But they just happened to peak at the right time. And they got clutch hits. You know, Freddie's home run against Hader in Milwaukee. The home run, the grand slam that Duvall hit in the World Series, Rosario's three-run blast, which is, it gets lost, is how incredibly important that three-run home run was by Rosario against the Dodgers because of what Soler did to the Astros. In the opening at bat and then of course the moonshot later in the series. But, it was a team that just hit big home runs and pitched well and peaked at the right time. So as long as they're peaking into October, I'm not really worried about it because there's always the chance that you're not even going to have to face them, that they'll get skunked by somebody else. You know, they'll get got by the Cubs or the Reds or something and you don't have to worry about it. So I'm not going to kind of focus on that at the moment. I am going to say that there are a couple of holes on this team that they're trying to patchwork, and that's left field and shortstop. Yeah, you got to get guys going. You got to get Acuna back and healthy and going, and we all understand that. But I'm not really sure, you know, the Kim injury has hurt shortstop for sure. Why they can't figure out left field? I don't get it. I don't understand how you can have, you know, and Alex Anthopoulos has got to be pulling his hair out. He thought he had figured it out until, you know, Needle Boy decided to just stick a needle in his butt. And now they're back to square one again, trying to figure out a position that they've never been able to settle since they moved to Truist Park.

0: You know, when was the last time they had a left fielder that they counted on year over year? Justin Upton?
1: That's a great question, honestly, because like I've been a lifelong Braves fan. You're absolutely right. It's I don't get this gap. You remember when Chipper Jones played left field?
0: Yeah, sure.
1: He might have been our best left fielder that we've had in the last 25
0: years. I mean Ron Gant. I mean I think Ron played left.
1: Okay.
0: And he played third, right? Yeah, and he was left, and Chipper was short and left. And Austin Riley was third and left. We can't figure out left field to save our lives. I don't know why. It's just weird. Left field seems like a pretty easy position. It's not demanding necessarily. Well, we thought we had it with Rosario for a while. You know, he was kind of the permanent guy there for a little bit, at least for a hot minute. Then you tried, you know, the Duvalls of the world, and, you know, you tried Markakis, and you tried, good God, everybody in the planet. Yep. You put the box truck of Ozuna out there and left. I mean, you did everything.
1: Well, it seems like it's become like the Little League version of, like, Major League Baseball. Like, we'll just put our worst player out there. Yeah. Like, that's what we're dealing with now.
0: Yeah. Well, again, Profar, I'll call his name, you know, correctly, even though he doesn't deserve it, was supposed to be the solution. That's why they signed him and gave him a bunch of money. And then until we found out that he was a fakie, that, you know, it's like, you know, going to a strip joint and nothing's real, if you know what I mean. It's all silicone.
1: Yep.
0: I mean, so it's like, yeah, it astounds me that you can't figure it out. And I know Alex Anthopoulos has got to just be. And then here's the worst part. You can't necessarily go out and sign a left fielder to a long-term deal because, again, you're stuck with Pedfar next year. What are you going to do? Nobody's going to touch him. Ain't nobody going to touch Pedfar. And you got to pay him $21 million next year.
1: Yep. I can't stand the guy as a lifelong Braves fan. I despise him. He screwed us big time. And
0: yes, he did.
1: I have no respect for him. And he's an idiot. He had a golden contract, and he screwed it up.
0: And so. What's worse is he did it again. I mean, it wasn't enough that he missed half the season last year. He goes out and does it again and misses the whole year. He's cost himself, by the way, $30 million by doing it. I mean, the guy's a moron.
1: Well, I don't think he'll ever play in baseball again. Do you think he will ever play in baseball again?
0: Well, I mean, you're going to pay him $21 million next year, and if he's clean, you're going to have to play him, right? I mean, you're not going to pay him $21. You can't DFA him. I mean, nobody's going to touch him. What, are you going to pay him $21 million to go away? I guess you could.
1: But the players on the team have to hate him.
0: Well, I don't know. Well, he's certainly not part of the team. You know, I mean, yeah, it's like he shows up, they're going to be like, yeah, the players got to hate him. I agree. You know, I don't want him on the club. You know, I wish there was some kind of legal, you know, way you could get around, you know, sue him, but you can't, because then you'd sign.
1: Well, you brought over the point. It's like, is there like a with cause termination that you can do?
0: No, I don't think so. I mean, because, you know, again, even if you did that, see, it's bigger than just the one guy. If you did that, even if you were right, and the Braves would be right, even if they could, the Braves would be right. If you did that and you got out of the deal, no free agent would touch you, right? I mean, they'd be like, yeah, I'm not going there, because if I don't do exactly what they say, or if I have some kind of weird thing come back where, you know, I ate a poppy seed, you know, bun or, you know, muffin, and they come back and say you're suspended, then they're going to sue me out of my contract. Yeah, that's not going to happen. I'm not going there.
1: All right. Well, John, good conversation. I appreciate it. That's all I had to say.
0: Yeah,
1: always. I'll talk to you later.
0: Appreciate it, Jeff. 404-726-0929 is the number if you'd like to be part of it. We have a bunch to talk about. Hawks Lottery is coming up tomorrow at 3 o'clock. NBA Lottery. Hawks are part of it. Obviously, we're all going to be locked in to see what happens there. Weekly schedule for the NFL is going to be released Wednesday night at 8 o'clock. You have Braves Dodgers game two tonight with Strider against Snell. You have Schnell, German for pick it up, right? You know, if the Braves need to be, you know what? Somebody explain to me, why is Trevor Bauer not getting an offer? I'm just curious. For all the teams in Major League Baseball that need pitching, I find that to be a fascinating story. Why is Trevor Bauer? Trevor's saying, I'll play for nothing. And nobody wants to touch him. For what? What did he do? He is vending.

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15: 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There is major breaking news. It's been a really difficult week for the Atlanta Braves organization, compounded by the breaking news that Bobby Cox has now passed away. Boy, it's in the news business, we always said that bad news comes in three. And in the last 5 days, the Braves family has lost John Sterling, Ted Turner, and now the great and legendary manager and at one time general manager of the Braves, Bobby Cox, somebody that I knew personally and had a great relationship with, and many did, and This really hits home again. Boy, to lose Ted and Bobby.

0: back-to-back like this. Wow. Of course, our baseball insider and Braves expert is Grant McCauley, and he's jumping on to give us a little bit more on the passing of Bobby Cox at the age of 84. Hey, Grant.
1: Hey, John. I appreciate you having me. It's definitely been a tough week for the Braves organization and Braves fans, as really I think multiple generations are touched by the news that we've all gone through together over the past week.
0: Yeah, when they get back against the Cubs, boy, that's going to be a heck of a thing with Ted and honoring Ted and Bobby at the same time. Jeez. Bobby was a guy that, he joined the Braves the first stint as manager back in the late 70s, mm-hmm. when the organization was just in total disarray. We talked, when Ted passed about the fact that he was, the manager for one game in 77. It was the next year that Bobby came in and took over the Braves, and he was the one who turned the club around initially, with all the young talent, and then had to come back to the club as the general manager and then eventually the manager to turn around again and guide them to the World Series. He is legendary amongst Braves fans, and not only that, I want you to speak to his legendary status as a manager and as briefly as a GM, but also to the fact that he was just a really neat guy to be around.
1: Yeah, I mean, his fingerprints are all over the Braves organization, beginning when he came over and his first stint as manager in 1978. I mean, you think about where the Braves were at that point. I mean, yes, Ted Turner had come in. He'd bought the team. They were, starting to get a little bit of television, I guess, if you want to call it that, from the way that we knew and experienced the club for so many decades after that. But really, the Braves were directionless as a club. They no longer had Hank Aaron. They didn't have that, the figurehead type player, and they were trying to build something, and they needed somebody to come in and guide that ship. And Bobby was a perfect hire. And I remember, oddly enough, Ted Turner, when Bobby Cox was let go as manager, there was a press conference, and Bobby sat up there right next to him. And I think Ted was asked basically, what kind of manager are you looking for this club? And he said, well, a guy just like this, and pretty much points at Bobby. And, I don't know what all the criteria was for that, but obviously they were able to, come back together a few years later, I think in 1985, and Bobby returned as an executive and spent his next 5 years after that essentially building the minor league team and the players that became the dynasty in the 1990s and the perennial contenders. So Bobby, really, he touched players individually. He helped the team have success both on the field and behind the scenes from an infrastructure standpoint. And, one of the things that, as I've talked to players over the years, that really, really stood out to them was his belief in them as a player. You just felt like, this guy is behind me. I'm going to go out there and do my level best every day because this guy believes in me. And that's a motivating factor. I mean, I had Andrew Jones on from the Diamond a couple of weeks ago, and I asked him about Bobby's impact on his career. And particularly, people oftentimes will point at being pulled out of that game as a young player for not being able to get to a fly ball and not kind of having his top effort out there. And, he's like, yeah, I needed to learn from that. And Bobby was getting to know me, but I considered him a second father. And I don't think Andrew's alone in that, in terms of how he regarded Bobby Cox and the impact that he had on his career. And that's to say nothing of the kind of winning that the Braves were doing and essentially changing the entire stigma of the club from being a team that it just couldn't figure out how to win to one that just every year you expect it to win. And that's also a part of the legacy of Bobby Cox, who was not just a great baseball man, but I think somebody who beyond that was able to pour everything that he had into making the game better.
0: Grant McCauley is our Braves and baseball insider on the breaking news that Bobby Cox has passed away at the age of 84, and the Braves organization takes yet another massive hit in what has been really difficult 5 days for the organization, losing John Sterling, then Ted Turner, and now Bobby Cox. The infamous day, Grant, of the fire in the press box of Fulton County Stadium, which was the day that the Braves were debuting Fred McGriff. I had gone down to the stadium. We were doing live shows because everybody was talking about Fred McGriff coming over. And, of course, the press box caught fire, and we had a new lead story. But I recall, and I want to be careful because I don't want to put words in Fred's mouth. I can't remember if he said whether he wanted to come to Atlanta. Obviously, there was a money issue, but he wanted to join a winning team. But he spoke glowingly about Bobby Cox. I don't know if that was he wanted to play for Bobby Cox or he was looking forward to playing for Bobby Cox. But it was one of the things that Fred McGriff mentioned was that Bobby Cox was a driving factor in his decision to want to play for the Braves.
1: Yeah, and if he wasn't wanting to play for Bobby Cox as, one of the things that was a factor in bringing him to Atlanta, by

0: the time he got done playing for Bobby, I'm sure he had enjoyed the experience that was provided by his time in Atlanta. He was part of some great teams, some great moments. I mean, it didn't take Fred McGriff very long to endear himself to the entirety of, it wasn't Braves country back then, but Braves fans coast to coast got a good idea of what exactly had come over in that trade with San Diego. But I kind of want to look at, Bobby's career and put it in full, focus that his time as GM as well. He manufactured some very important draft classes and was in charge of those. And also Bobby Cox is the executive that traded Doyle Alexander for John Smoltz famously in 1987. That one worked out pretty well, I would say, not to mention being the guy who was kind of at the head of the table to the drafting of Chipper Jones as the number one overall pick in 1990. And I think that if you're looking for Braves who played under Bobby Cox, who most, I think, readily identify with the respect and the gravitas that Bobby commanded in this organization, Chipper Jones over the years has been, I think, the guy who has really just been the most outspoken about the impact that Bobby had on this team and on him and on the just direction of baseball in the city of Atlanta.
1: Yeah, Grant McCauley, our baseball expert, you talk about the symbiosis between Ted Turner and Bobby Cox. One of the things that, currently you hear a lot of Atlanta fans say is, free agents don't want to play in Atlanta. But you look at those years and you talk about free agents that came to the Braves during the Turner-Cox years, mentioned Fred McGriff, Terry Pendleton, and of course, Greg Maddux. I mean, they were able to attract these guys to come here because of the pairing of the two of them, of Ted and the television and Bobby's ability to run a team.
0: Yeah, and obviously, you have to give a lot of credit to John Smoltz, who came in, and a lot of those free agents that signed at that point were, a direct reflection of the revamped front office that was not because Bobby wasn't doing that job at a high level. I think he was. It became evident in 1990 that he was needed down in the dugout again, and that's a unique path to go from managing a team to executive of a team back to managing a team and then to go on to have a Hall of Fame career, because Bobby had had some, I think, good years early with the Braves, not great years yet. The Braves hadn't turned the corner, but he definitely had some success in Toronto. And then he took that manager's hat off and put the GM's hat on and had success with the player development again for the Braves, making some key trades and accruing a lot of talent. And then he was manager and general manager by the time the 1990 season was over. So the Braves did a lot, I think, to revamp, but there's just no question about the fact that, yes, having ownership that's willing to go out and spend money and attract players to get out of the state that the Braves were in throughout most of the decade of the 1980s was a key part that Ted obviously was spearheading. Having Bobby Cox to lead both off the behind the scenes and then in the dugout was a big part of it. And then having a Hall of Fame executive like John Schuerholz come in and sign some of the right free agents. Because if you keep in mind where the Braves were in 1991, it was not, a team that was expected to win a lot. And Terry Pendleton, Sid Bream, Rafael Belliard. I mean, I think if we were to flash back, I don't think a lot of folks would probably look at that and think, all right, well, this is the year we turn it all around. Were they solid additions? Sure. But it just seemed like the Braves got more out of their acquisitions throughout the course of the 90s. They became the sum of the parts, certainly became better than a lot of the individuals that you might have looked at and what you might have expected from them one-on-one. Not to mention the fact that you'd built such a great core of Tom Glavine and John Smoltz and Steve Avery and David Justice and Mark Lemke and Ron Gant. And you had so much talent top to bottom that you'd been able to manufacture at home. And I think that part was a big driving force in the Braves' success. And those seeds were planted in the minor leagues by Bobby Cox and his front office.
1: Yeah, we were talking with Grant McCauley, the news breaking that Bobby Cox passed away at the age of 84 here. So you'll have, a lot of different opinions on Bobby Cox. You'll have some people say, he underachieved by only winning one World Series. And other people like me would say, yes, but, he turned the whole fortunes of the franchise around to the point where you can say that from, the start of his second tenure to today, the Braves have been the best franchise in baseball for darn near four decades largely because of Bobby Cox. And, almost entirely due to what he built up. Because in those days in the 90s, Grant, if you go back, one of the things that was true, you had, as you mentioned, the triumvirate, the three Hall of Famers as pitchers, and then you would always add the fourth guy in, whether it was an Avery or whether it was, Charlie Liebrand or whomever. But the position players kept, rotating around and changing.

0: And so he had to go through different, you know, versions of an outfield that one time had Dion and Otis Nixon and Ron Gant. Then you had David Justice. You go from McGriff to, you know, to Sid Bream, and, or, you know, you work it in and out, actually, the other way around. But you know what I'm saying is he had to work around all the different positional players around that foundation of these core starters, and he had success in every version that he had.
1: Yeah, and he really started doing that kind of thing in his first stint with the Braves. I've talked to Dale Murphy over the years, and he credits Bobby Cox directly for, you know, giving his career not just a second life, but really putting him on the path to superstardom, because Murph was a catcher, and that wasn't working out. He was briefly a first baseman, and that really wasn't the spot for him either. But Bobby Cox was the one that said, hey, we think you're athletic enough. We're going to try in center field. And that's, you know, most catchers are not drafted and moved to center field. There are a few guys that you might think of that could pull that off with their athleticism, especially if they're young enough. But that was a gambit by the Braves and by Bobby Cox. But his belief in Dale Murphy to make that change and to, you know, let his natural ability begin to kind of manifest at the big league level was one of the deciding and driving factors in turning what was supposed to be a star player into an actual star player. And then you think about Ron Gant, second baseman, Ron Gant, third baseman. You know what, Ron? We're going to send you down to single A. We're going to have you learn how to play the outfield. That was a whole nother one. David Justice, first baseman. Well, now we've gotten to the point where we've got to trade Dale Murphy and move David Justice to the outfield to truly let him blossom. And those are tough baseball decisions to make. And, you know, there are a lot of, you know, different machinations that go into those. Those are just a few that come off the top of my head. But, you know, there were a lot of different things that I think Bobby Cox, having the foresight and the belief in his players to do the things that were asked of them and to give them new and different opportunities and find ways to put them in position to succeed, is really a legacy point for me. And I know people can point at the 14 straight divisions and five trips to the World Series and winning in 95. And a lot of the players that I've talked to, 96 is the one that really sticks with them as the one that they wish that they had been able to salt the way up 2-0 on the Yankees. Then you look at 1991, which to me was the greatest of all the World Series in just its totality. 95 is the one they won. Obviously that can go at the top of the tree, but I still look at 91 as the instant classic. And it's not like Bobby Cox could make Lonnie Smith, you know, not stop at second base and run home and score the run. And things are different. It's not all on the manager. You know, it's 25 or now 26 guys that have got to, you know, do their job at different times. And yes, the manager makes decisions and his fingerprints are on the game. But ultimately, you know, I think there's a lot of things that just have to be decided between the white lines. So that's kind of the way I choose to look at it. Do you look at it from a fan's perspective and wish you could have won more? Of course. But I think you can be awfully happy that the team that you were watching gave you that chance to have that dream every single year that could end up with a World Series title, and how many fan bases wouldn't trade what they have gone through for literal decades to taste what the Braves had in the decade of the 1990s.
0: You know, you got me thinking, and of course I'm just shooting off the top of my head here because it's so long ago and certain things, but, you know, his ability to see talent. If I'm not mistaken, I believe that Bob Horner was his first draft pick. I believe so, in 78. And if that's the case.
1: Yeah, he was the number one overall pick straight to the big league.
0: He was number one overall pick.
1: That's
0: what I'm about to say. He went straight from the College World Series at Arizona State with a metal bat, put a wood bat in his hands, because I was at Horner's first game when he hit the home run against Pirates, that laser into left, and said, you're our third baseman, you're starting in his first game, and how do you do that? How do you look at a guy who you don't know if he can hit a ball with a wood bat or not, and say you're starting it, you're our guy? Okay.
1: I guess organizationally speaking, you're feeling pretty good about it. I know Hank Aaron was in that front office as well, so you had some pretty good folks that signed off on this Bob Horner. I don't want to call it an experiment because clearly it worked. They didn't have to go back on it at all, and I think he won the Rookie of the Year that year in basically half a season. So just, you know, another one of those decisions that ultimately paid off. They didn't have enough of those type of talented players at that time to turn it into a winning, you know, an annual winning and contending franchise just yet, but I would say, I would venture a guess that when Joe Torre walked in the door in 1982, he walked into a situation that was largely in the shape that it was in because of the groundwork that had been laid by Bobby Cox. So when the Braves won that title and won the NL West in 1982 and were contending there for a couple of years, a lot of those bricks were laid by Bobby Cox and the work that was done in the late 70s and the players that were developed and the decisions that were made to put the Braves in that position.
0: Do appreciate your taking time. Thank you, Grant, for your insight as always. I know you're going to be working on this story now

0: it has been a really tough time for the Braves, and I hope that you know, when they get back home against the Cubs, it's going to be really an emotional time after especially losing Ted and Bobby like this. Thanks, Grant.
1: Absolutely. Yeah, the Braves have lost some legends, and we'll be spending, I'm sure, the next few days, if not weeks, if not more, really, I think, tapping into the memories that they provided, because there's an awful lot to choose from some of these great icons of the game. So thanks for having me. I appreciate it.
0: Grant McCauley is our Braves insider, reacting to the news that Bobby Cox has passed away at the age of 84. It's a couple of days after Ted Turner passed away. Braves have lost a couple of massive icons. You know, in the space of 5 days, you include John Sterling was, you know, a big part of that. We'll talk to the great Sam Crenshaw, and we'll do that as we react to the news that Bobby Cox is going to be, but again, we talk about it. You know, Bobby Cox, Joe Torre, Brian Snicker, you know, the three that are up on the Rushmore, and Bobby Cox is the first one up there. It's next right here on Sports Radio 90 Time the Game.
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7: The Atlanta Braves organization has gone through a brutal week. Losing John Sterling and then, of course, the sad passing of Ted Turner, and now the news that Bobby Cox has passed away as well. It's a hell of 5 days. And when the team returns against the Cubs after Los Angeles, it's going to be a very emotional time for this franchise, because especially when you're talking about Ted and Bobby, you're talking about two legends, and who better to speak about two legends than a man who, frankly, is a legend as in his own right, and that's Sam Crenshaw, who joins us to talk about this. Sam, thank you for taking the time to talk about the passing of Bobby Cox. You know, you and I go back to when he first took over as manager, and I guess I wanted to start here and to talk to you a little bit about Bobby the man, and we could talk about his legacy too. But it's always struck me, Sam, that when you're dealing with people, leaders of coaches of teams, things of that nature, leaders of ball clubs, and we'll just kind of leave it in that area, Sam, that there are those that sort of want to demand respect and those that command it. And you get very few that command it just by the way they treat people, by the way they walk and they talk and they associate and they run things. And Bobby Cox commanded respect.
8: Absolutely. Absolutely. I say that, John. It's great to spend some time with you and reflecting on this. My goodness, what a week for the Braves organization. But Bobby was that. And the players revered him because they knew if he had their back. And plus, he was always there. And when I say always there, I could think of off seasons over at Turner Field when usually the second week in January, Terry Pendleton would open up the cages and say, whoever's in town, major league team, in the minor league system, I'm here. Come in and get some cuts in. Come in and get some swings in. Bobby Cox did not have to be there for that. These are grown men being paid very well to come in and get prepared before they head to Florida for spring training. Bobby would be there. We ride up to cover the story. His pickup truck would be in the parking lot. And Bobby's there just around the clubhouse, whatever. And one day the temperature got up to 50 degrees. And said, you know what? Let's bring the cage out. Let's go out on the field. And here comes Bobby up from the clubhouse with an armful of towels. This man could have, there's no towel boy or somebody else to do this. Bobby Cox, John, an armful of towels, making sure everybody had a towel while they're out there, you know, sweating, getting some hits

0: I guess fans probably who haven't been around them would assume that this is true, is that, you know, some of them exude this sort of not untouchable, but there's a distance between you and them, and they're them and you're you. Bobby had that, but he was never like, when I was 19 and first covered, it was like, I was shocked that he knew my name, but yeah. That's how he treated people.
1: Mm-hmm. Mm-hmm. Very much, very much. He'd talk to you and speak to you directly and share things with you. If he knew what you were on with a beat that you were on, that you were covering, I remember he knew that I would cover a lot of high school sports. And long before he was drafted by this team, he would let me know what he thought of Jeff Van Kluver. He was at Parkview High School. I remember having a conversation about him. He says, boy, he's a, because you, as you remember, Van Kluver was ticketed to go and play football at Clemson. And I remember him saying, he's this rare athlete. He's a rare talent. He had his eye and had studied him and knew all about him. And sure enough, he would end up, you know, being part of the Braves organization. So, having a chance to be around Bobby and observe him, and then learn so much about him, it all comes rushing back on a day like today. But there's a name I would want people to look up and just pay a little attention to right now, John, because between Ted Turner and Bobby Cox, there was this guy named Bill Lucas that Ted Turner entrusted with the job of general manager. And it didn't make the big news because it was before CNN. It was before ESPN. And Atlanta wasn't one of the prosperous major league franchises at the time. And Atlanta wasn't seen as a major market at the time. But it was Lucas who saw Bobby Cox and convinced Turner that he was the right guy. In fact, according to the story I got, it was Lucas who met Bobby at the airport when he came out to interview for the job. Instead of taking him to the hotel, he took him to his house. Lucas brought him to his home in Southwest Atlanta. And if he brought him there to prepare him to meet Ted, that may have been part of it. But also right. Just to say, this is what we need to do here in Atlanta. This is what we're looking for. And so the thread between that, you know, is a guy named Lucas who sadly passed away at the age of 43 in 1979. But one of the things he did before that was, you know, was bring Bobby Cox on board as the manager of the Braves. And so, you know, that's the thing to me that attaches Lucas even to the success that came years later that he did not live to see. So that's just a story. Mm-hmm. I wrote something up on him several years ago, and the stories I got from some people, you know, corroborated that story that he was the one that convinced Ted Turner that Bobby Cox was the man.
0: We're talking with the great Sam Crenshaw about the passing of Bobby Cox at the age of 84 and another shock to the system of the Atlanta Braves family and organization. And Sam, one of the things that Ted did, you mentioned Bill Lucas and Hank and their roles with the franchise, is that Ted, when he was first, you know, trying to, he was so locked into the television, this goes to Bobby, so just follow me for a second. He was so locked into the whole television thing, Andy Messersmith, Channel 17, let's beam the team. But at some point he realized with both the Braves and the Hawks, maybe later the Thrashers, but certainly the Braves and the Hawks, that he really wasn't a baseball or basketball. He was a fan, but he wasn't an executive. So he had to get out of the way. And it was guys like Bill Lucas and Henry Aaron that kind of convinced him to, you know, hey, listen, you go do this television thing. We'll run the sports properties. Later, of course, that became Stan Kasten. And one of the things is he learned is to hire really good people and mm-hmm. to let them do their thing. And that was true, I guess, to whatever short degree with Bill Lucas, certainly with Stan Kasten, because Stan told me, I said, you know, because Stan was running both the Hawks and the Braves. And I was talking to Stan right. one day, it was one of the World Series games, and I said to him, you know, something we were just having a chat sitting in one of the tents outside Fulton County Stadium before the game, because it was so far, it was 3 hours before the game, 4 hours before the game. And we were talking about, you know, managers. He said, you know, the best decision was to, you know, put Bobby back down on the field. And that's what really made us from the front office. That's no offense to Russ Nixon, but it's Bobby who the players responded to. Because, and I talked about it with Grant, the players wanted to play for him.
1: Absolutely. Absolutely.
0: You know.
1: A no-nonsense locker clubhouse There was no music in that.

0: clubhouse. You know, you got hard to think of a pro sports locker room these days, a clubhouse, without some music. There was none. I mean, he just wanted anything to, I don't know, possibly get in the way of the team just, you know, being together and just communicating before they went out to play the game. Because, you know, he treated them as men. He truly did. And I think that's why you see the loyalty from so many of them who played for him down through the years. They enjoyed playing for Bobby Cox. I don't forget being out in Houston with the Braves for a playoff game. Unfortunately, they lost. You remember the long marathon game that went 18 innings that they would end up losing to the Astros. Deion Sanders comes to that game, and he gets out on the field before the game, and he goes straight over to the Braves dugout to shake hands with Bobby Cox and give him a hug. And this has been years and years after he had played for the team. But it just shows the feeling and the affection, the appreciation that players have for Bobby Cox and what he was able to do for this team. And I can only imagine the emotions that Brian Snicker is going through, because he's one that would really kind of communicate us what was going on with Bobby. He would go by to visit from time to time. And if you brought him up, he would say, yeah, I went by to see him recently. So he was someone that we knew that would let us know how he was doing when they won the World Series. Absolutely.
1: Yeah, no, we lost you for just a quick second there.
0: Okay.
1: Sam Crenshaw talking to us about the passing of Bobby Cox. You know, it's too bad. I saw Phil Niekro at a golf tournament, I don't know, a number of years ago. And I wouldn't have thought to ask him about it, because he'd be the perfect person to talk about bridging from when the Braves in their early success here in Atlanta, and then after the Aaron years, you know, it kind of wound down there in the early 70s, and the team, you know, went through a really bad patch for about 5 or 6 years. You know, they had a few good players, but they were really a bad team. And Phil went from that, you know, we had covered the beginning of the Braves, then through the bad patch, and then through when Bobby came in, because it was Bobby who, when he came in, really took the franchise and put it back on its feet. The franchise was in horrible shape when he came in 78. They were just in horror, and it was Bobby Cox doing pretty much everything. And we talked about it with Grant about the wild decision that he and Hank had to draft Bob Horner number one and take him straight from the College World Series, and 3 days later had him at Fulton County Stadium hitting a home run against the Pirates. We're not putting him in the minors. He's going straight to the bigs.
0: I was at that game, John. Was just in the back, probably about,
1: I was too. You and I were both at that game. I was sitting in left field in the cheap seats of the $1 seats near underneath the teepee. It smelled like pee.
0: Right?
1: I mean, yeah.
0: Right? Absolutely.
1: Because he lined out his first at bat. Horner lined out his first at bat, then struck out. Was it Dravecki? Who was it? Then the bullet rocket home run to left. It was about 40 feet to my left. Yeah.
0: Yep.
1: It was just a rocket.
0: I remember that game.
1: And we all went, we're back! We're back!
0: What a time. What a time. Somebody else I hope we will get a chance to talk with who just retired that probably could give us, spend a lot of time with Bobby Cox, is Ed Mangan, the head grounds crew guy for the Braves for many, many years, just retired. And they spent so much time together. I don't know if we can track him down or get up with him this week, but he would have great conversation about Bobby. They would sit there looking at the radar, weather radar, whether they're going to pull the tarp off, whether they're going to put the tarp on before practically every game. And so it would be really neat to get his perspective of the time spent with Bobby Cox. That's not the player. That's the groundskeeper.
1: All right, one quick thing, Sam, if I can. I'm not sure many organizations go through what the Braves have just gone through, and to have them on the road at the same time. When they do get back against the Cubs, you know, and honoring, you know, John and especially Ted and Bobby, that first game against the Cubs, there's going to be an emotional time, Sam. It's something you don't see very often. You know, it was one thing. I'm sure they were planning a tribute to Ted, obviously. Now they got to plan one for Bobby as well. Wow.
0: Yeah. I don't know how the team is going to approach that, how it will be handled. But, you know, they're going to do that. And for people who get to go out and attend that game that night, it will be truly, truly special to go out and be there that night. So I don't know if they got any tickets, if they

0: game is already sold out, but I can imagine not just this ticket, but perhaps this series would be the Cup series would be a tribute to all three. So let's see what they come up with. But that's going to be a very special ticket if you get to go.
1: Sam, I truly appreciate it. Thank you very much for your time and your insight.
0: Always great to catch up with you there from the Northern Kia Studios. Take care. Be well.
1: Yeah, you too. Sam Crenshaw on the passing of Bobby Cox at the age of 84. As we continue, we'll get a little bit more insight and hear some of your old stories too. He was Bobby was an interesting man. I really liked him a lot. And I can see why the players liked him too. He was no nonsense. One of the things I didn't mention to Sam was one of the things Bobby didn't talk in coach speak. He didn't sell players out, but he told you what he thought. Yeah, he's got to do this better. He's got to do that better. You know, I mean, he wasn't just like, you know, yeah, he'll come around. He was pretty pointed. He'd tell you exactly what he thought of somebody. You know, he told his players, look, I'm going to tell the media what I think of you. So get used to it. But the players, I think, appreciated that because then they knew he told them first, but they knew that they were on responsible for whatever that he had to do. You got to be better at this. 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
9: John Fricke from the Northern Kia Studios on this Saturday afternoon. The Braves tonight against the Dodgers, game two, trying to even the series, sending Spencer Strider to the mound against Blake Snell. But the news for the Braves, what a terrible 5 days it has been. Dramatically important 5 days for the franchise to lose John Sterling, and then, of course, the icon that was Ted Turner, and now the news that Bobby Cox has passed at the age of 84. Jake Cook and I are talking again. Jake, of course, was part of the Bears broadcast team for a number of years. Traveled with the club, knows Bobby well, and jumping in to talk a little bit about his experiences with the legendary Bobby Cox. Hey, Jake.
10: Hey, John. Man, I hate this. We were just talking about Ted Turner. Now we're talking about Bobby Cox. It's been a rough week. Let's throw John Sterling in there, man. I mean, what a week it's been. Man, tell you what, Bobby Cox... What can you say about him? I mean, it's being on the inside of an operation like that, John, you were privy to a lot of things, and you had to know what you were supposed to hear and what you weren't. And then once you kind of, you know, got the trust of people, then you were around for the stuff. And so with Bobby, you know, at first, you know, he sized you up, but then once he decided that, you know, he liked you, then you were kind of in the circle. And it was a lot of fun, you know, having grown up watching him on TV, you know, go out to the mound and make pitching changes and get thrown out of games, you know, to be there, John, in that little, you know, in Turner Field, he had that little office. So when he got tossed from a game, he'd just go back in this little office. Well, that's where Mark Lemke or Joe Simpson or I would go and rendezvous to do the Bobby Cox show before the games. And we would spend, John, 20, 30 minutes just talking before we fired up the mics. And so just that experience, it was something else, you know, to be around the guy. And you really got a sense of why players liked him so much. Because he was about as real as you can get, you know, especially when you think about a guy who's so iconic in an organization with such a great fan base. Just to know he was just like a regular dude. He was so real, you know. And I think that's what translates to people. That's why people love him.
9: Yeah, he was the kind of guy, I mentioned it going to the break, I just had Sam Crenshaw on, Jake, that and Jake Cook, a longtime engineer, part of the Braves broadcast team, now a talk show host in Memphis, Tennessee. Jake, that I didn't get a chance in my discussion with Sam or with Grant McCauley either. I should have probably brought it up with both of them. But one of the things that I always found about Bobby to be true was, if you played for him or if you covered him, he was as straight a shooter. You're talking about this. He would tell you it wasn't ever really mean It was just, you know, hey, listen, kind of straight up, this is what you have to do better, or this is what I expect out of you. You know, he would kind of grab you by the collar, and, you know, he never did me, but I saw him do it to another member of the media where he was pretty firm with a member of the media. Look, you know, I mean, this is a two-way street. If you're going to, you know, criticize me, at least do it to my face kind of thing. I don't have a problem with the criticism. I'm a big boy. I could take it. But he would also, you know, say to, you know, the media that, you know, his players needed to play better and these players needed to do something along the lines of, hey, you need to, you have to be better in this area. But he would always tell the players he was going to say it first. He wasn't trying to call people out. He was just holding them accountable.
10: You got to know where you stand with people, and you always knew where you stood with Bobby. You know, it's very difficult to play for a guy or get a feel for a guy if you never know where he stands on you. But Bobby always told you what he thought. He wasn't, like you said, he wasn't a mean guy. He wasn't looking to hurt people's feelings, but he also, you know, he would protect his players. He would, you know, to the media, you know, if somebody, you know, booted a ball, he would say, hey, look, it took a bad hop. You know, it hit a rock. But then behind closed doors, he would tell that player,

0: there, you need to catch the effing ball. You know, so those are the kind of stories I heard, you know, just talking to all these players, former players, broadcasters. You know, I was around for about 5 seasons. And I think what really is emblematic of how well-respected Bobby was, not just by Braves players or anybody in the Braves organization. Do you recall his last game, John? It was a playoff game against the San Francisco Giants at Turner Field. And the San Francisco Giants upended the Braves. The postseason, I think it was first round. It was a best-of-five series. But those guys, before the San Francisco Giants started celebrating, they all lined up in front of the Braves dugout and gave Bobby Cox a standing ovation. That, I think that tells you how great a reputation he had. You talked to, I mean, I think I saw, John, one time, an interview with Ozzie Guillen, all right, a longtime manager for the White Sox, you know, brought a World Series to Chicago on the South Side. This guy, he said that his favorite manager to play for was Bobby Cox. And what did Ozzie Guillen have with the Braves? A cup of coffee? He was up for a couple seasons, maybe. And he said the greatest manager he played for was Bobby Cox. I mean, that says a lot. And here's the other thing, John. You know, being on the road with the ball club, you know, it wasn't all games. I mean, you had all day in a lot of these places. You know, I was an early riser, and I would get up, and I would see Bobby in the lobby, say, you know, the hotel in Washington, D.C. And he was up. You know, Sam wasn't lying. Sam Crenshaw was saying that guy was always either at the park. He was always in go mode. He was up. It didn't matter what time he got in the night before. He would be in the lobby reading the newspaper at 6, 7 a.m. And if you go down there, you know, he'd say, hey, sit down, hang out. You know, and the one thing I was most proud of, I think, John, is you know how Bobby always gave guys nicknames. You know, if it's Brooks Conrad, all right, Brooksy, Raphael Furcal, all right, Fookie. You know, the day I knew that I had made it is when I walked down in the lobby and Bobby sees me. And you know what he says to me? Jakers, come on, sit down, man. And so we just hung out. It was just things like that, man. He was such a good dude. What else can you say? I mean, just an icon. Just an absolute icon. Number six. Long live number six, John Fricke.
1: You know, and the best I could tell, and you would be able to speak to this, and some fans might recall this, towards the end of his managerial career, talking about the game against the Giants, was it like 2010, maybe? 9-10?
0: Yeah. 9-10? Yeah. I think 2010.
1: Yeah. Okay. So, 2010. All right. So we'll go with that. You know, 16 years ago, 15, 16 years ago. In the last few years, he had both knees replaced and he struggled to walk. And it looked like, Jake, it looked like it was so painful for him to walk. I never heard him complain.
0: No, he wouldn't complain. He was not going to complain. He didn't like it when other guys complained. He didn't like it at all. In fact, it was funny. One time in that little office, you know, where we would do the Bobby Cox show and we would go before games. He would always be looking for ball games to watch or something to watch. And then one day, he was flipping channels, and he came across a UFC fight, and Wanderlei Silva was fighting. And it was a pride fight, so it was like a 10-minute first round. And I was like, hey, I was like, Skipper, stop. Watch this. Watch this. So I was showing him UFC, which he had seen before. I said, these guys go in the first round for 10 minutes. And he's like, what? And so we just started talking about UFC. And then he saw these guys getting their faces beat in. And then he would make a comment like, oh, yeah, and then so-and-so, he's out because his pinky hurts. You know, he would just start, you know, making fun of players for nagging injuries and things like that. So right. You know, you got a candid look at the guy and the things he wouldn't say necessarily to the media or anybody. But it was a lot of fun. And he was, you know, like I said, I mean, this is a guy where, I mean, Ozzie Guillen said it was his favorite manager. You know, I got to spend a lot of time with, you know, the great Mark Lemke. And Mark, I'm sure right now he's hurting because Bobby and Mark Lemke were very close. Everybody loved this guy. Everybody loved him.
1: Was that where Lemmer came from?
0: The Lemmer.
1: Bobby-ism?
0: Yeah, absolutely. 100%. I mean, kind of an easy nickname to do, but yeah, Lemmer.
1: Right. I understand that.
0: Right. But at the same time, you know, he would just... You know, just try to make you feel part of the team, no matter what. A brand new guy coming in, you know, no matter where from, who it was, and he would just you know, try to make him feel like part of the team. And again, I was like a little furry, old dude who shows up. I'm unshaven. You've seen me before. I'm not really clean cut. And Bobby's very much a clean cut kind of guy.

0: And so it kind of looked at me like, what? Who's this guy? Where'd you dig him up? But then you get to know him after a while, and he's like, ah, Jakers, when are you going to shave that beard? Ah, Jakers, what'd you get into last night? And then we would just talk. It was great. We had ballpark early, you know, just kind of shoot the breeze with the skipper. And I had the time of my life, man. You know, you talk about being a Braves fan growing up, like you were, and then find yourself in the booth almost by accident. Next thing you know, you're on a plane with Bobby Cox. That was it was amazing. So I'm lucky to have gotten to know him. And so, yeah, I'm thankful for those days on the road, and I'm thankful for him for always making me feel like part of the team.
1: You know, I think Jay Cook, engineer and longtime, now talk show host of Memphis, longtime member of the Braves broadcast team, and, of course, with John Sterling. And I would, Jake, I guess now that we've had this, you know, horrific news over the last couple, 3 days, boy, wouldn't it be interesting to have, and you may have seen it, because I never really saw Ted and Bobby interact. You must have at some point.
0: You know, Ted wasn't really around the ball club a whole lot when I was on the road with the team. So, no, I never really got to see Ted with Bobby. I saw, you know, Bobby interact with, you know, all the GMs, other managers. There was, oh, man, if you want a scene, I want you to imagine Bobby Cox when Lou Piniella came into his office looking for some hairspray, because sweet Lou Piniella was doing TV that day. And he comes in asking Bobby if he's got hairspray. And I just thought to myself, of all the people to ask for hairspray, why are you asking Bobby Cox? Do you think Bobby Cox, Fricky, you ever think Bobby Cox used hairspray in his hair?
1: No.
0: No,
1: never.
0: Exactly. Exactly. But you just have all these, I mean, you just have all these characters around the game, and Bobby was one of them. And he was one of the beloved characters of the game. And man, I know that, you know, between Ted Turner having passed, now Bobby Cox, I mean, this is going to be, like you said, it's going to be an emotional return for the Braves back to Truist Park after this West Coast trip.
1: Yep, on Tuesday night. Well, Jake, you know, you and I are old friends. I was happy to do your show in Memphis the other night to talk about Ted, and I'm glad you came to talk about Bobby. But if we don't spend any time in the year talking about people that we've lost again, that would be a good thing. I'd love to come on your show, don't get me wrong, and you're more than welcome to come on here.
0: Oh, yeah, we'll talk about just anything else.
1: Enough of this.
0: I'm with you.
1: Yeah. Jake, thanks for taking a few minutes. I appreciate it, buddy.
0: You got it, John, anytime.
1: Jake Cook, member of the Braves broadcasting for a long, long time, and now a talk show host in Memphis, talking about Bobby Cox. Sandra Golden's going to weigh in as well. We are still reacting to the news, you know, that Bobby is passed at age 84. And, yes, Tuesday night against the Cubs, wow, this is going to be difficult. The Braves organization honoring, you know, in 5 days, John Sterling, Ted Turner, and Bobby Cox, you know, of whom Jake knew all three very well. I knew John Sterling I met him a few times. I didn't know him all that well. Ted, I obviously knew really well. And Bobby, I knew, you know, fairly well. Yeah, it's interesting to hear other people's perspectives on some of the things that, you know, your interactions with somebody versus how they viewed them from their side. And so we'll continue to take that as we mourn the passing and celebrate the life of the legendary Braves manager, Bobby Cox. John Fricke on Sports Radio, 99 The Game.
2: 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Also, how did the Braves do against the Dodgers? And continue to talk about the NBA playoffs. 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
9: The 92.9 The Game from the Northern Kia Studios. John Fricke with you on a Saturday afternoon. And more bad news. It has been a very difficult 5 days for the Atlanta Braves organization, as they lose another legend in the passing of Bobby Cox at the age of 84, shortly a couple of days after losing Ted Turner. And 5 days ago, John Sterling passed. So it's been a really tough time for the Atlanta Braves. Boy, when they get back Tuesday night against the Cubs, that is going to be an emotional night for a lot of people within the Braves family. We welcome into the program one of the hosts of the Steakhouse, of course, one of my favorite people, Sandra Golden, who is jumping in to talk a little bit about the legacy of Bobby Cox. Hey, Sandra, how you doing?
10: Hi, good afternoon. It is a sad day.
9: It is a sad day, and, you know, in thinking back about Bobby, give me some of your thoughts about, you know, what you, you know, your interactions and what, you know, kind of he meant to this organization.
10: Well, I'll give a background for those of y'all who hadn't been here 50 years. I was the sideline reporter with the Braves from 1999 through 2003. And so I was with Fox Sports South. So at that time, they had just signed a contract that we would do Wednesday games. So, you know, so however many games, let's say 40, we were traveling with. And this was a time, John, where there were two female reporters that were that newspaper people. So there was really, I was the first on air anything with as a female. And, you know, Bobby is super intimidating. He runs a tight ship. He is not warm and fuzzy, and I don't mean that in a bad way, but I think we were all just kind of learning all about how to kind of do this together. His coaching staff was the greatest of greats. This is Glenn Hubbard. This is Terry Pendleton. Freddie Gonzalez was there. Bobby Dews, Leo Mazzoni. I mean, I could go on and on. So just the quality of terrific humans that he had around him. And then, of course, the players that will tell you he's not only a father figure, but a grandfather figure to them. So he was special. He was tough. There was rules on top of rules on top of rules. And some say that the 30 Major League Baseball teams out there now hope to get back to the type of clubhouse and team and manager that Bobby Cox was.
9: You know, it's been my experience. Some of the older school guys, or what they refer to, Sandra Golden, as older school guys, are yeah, so interesting to me. Dealing with Steve Fisher, for example, when he was the head coach of San Diego State, and I got to know him, you're either on the inner circle or you're not. And if you're on the outer
10: yeah,
9: circle, he doesn't treat you poorly. He doesn't treat you poorly. You're just not
10: right
9: in the inner circle. And all of a sudden, when you realize you're on the inner circle, and Jay Cook mentioned, you know, he gave you a nickname, or he would come up to you, in my case, and go out of his way to come up to you and say hi to you, as opposed to just standing there. You know, he would make an effort. So I wasn't as in as you or Jake were, but, you know, he once you became part of his team,

0: His team wasn't just the players. His team was expanded way beyond that, and you had a real sense that he was a person that didn't demand respect but command respect.
1: Yeah. At Turner Field, you know, where the media would go in, there was, goodness, half a dozen different security guards and just people that worked there. Bobby Cox knew every single one of them by name. He would remember their wife's name, likely their parents, their kids, if there was a birthday coming. Just a remarkable human being down deep that goes way beyond baseball. And I have a funny story about names. I mean, John, to this day, if he saw me, he would say, "Hey, Susan. Hey, Sharon. Hi, Cindy." Like, literally, and he's not being rude. He just was he was kind, and he just never got Sandra. And I, of course, never, ever corrected him. I just have a couple of quick stories that the folks listening would just kind of, I think this will just put it right into perspective of when you're in the dugout there and prior to games, and they would do BP, and y'all have heard about Bobby Cox. He's like, "All right, y'all," and probably to escape the media, John, right? He's like, "I'm going to take BP." So he would stand on first and maybe catch a ball, maybe miss. And that way he'd just turn around and yell at us, "Y'all heads up." And in the meanwhile, there would be me specifically. I would belly up with Leo Mazzoni or Bobby Dews on any occasion. And the storytelling would start. And they were, you know, if I had a real question about baseball, I'm trying to learn, like, why did he do this? Or they were so great. And once I got in with them, and then Bobby would get more comfortable with, he's going to come sit in that dugout, and then the beat reporters, Dave O'Brien, and, you know, all of it. And it became like a family. And, you know, I think it's ironic that he literally was tossed 162 times the length of the baseball season, 162. So I said on Twitter, and it's blown up, "I hope Walt Weiss gets tossed tonight just in honor of."
0: Well, I can appreciate that, as long as the Braves are ahead by like 10 runs. You know, yes.
1: Well, they might want to win one in L.A. I think I was a few years younger by the last time they won there, but yes.
0: No kidding. Yeah, I know. I'm with you. Sandra Golden of the Steakhouse, remembering the legend that is Bobby Cox. We talk about, you know, the three guys that are on the, but you know, the Rushmore right now, there isn't a fourth. Maybe Walt Weiss could become the fourth of Bobby Cox, Joe Torre, and now I put Brian Snicker up there. And what's so interesting is all three are such different individuals. You know, I mean, they're really different guys, even though Bobby and Joe both had Yankee ties to them, Braves and Yankee ties, but all just really different individuals. And Bobby, in the way he ran things, you know, Joe was a master tactician. You could tell that it wasn't a surprise when he became, you know, a big time, you know, muckety muck executive, because it was always within Joe Torre to be somebody like that. He should probably have been commissioner, frankly. But Bobby liked his own little kind of world, and the way he ran his world appealed to a lot of players. I spoke earlier to Grant McCauley about this knock, Sandra, that, oh, free agents don't want to come to Atlanta, and yet you look at the free agents that wanted to come play for Bobby Cox, who wanted to come to Atlanta because there was money, there was Ted, there was television. It was like the confluence of Ted and Bobby. But they all said to a man, you know, I was telling the story about Fred McGriff and the day that the press box caught on fire, and we were down there in the field when it caught on fire, and we had a new lead story because a press box caught on fire. But I had interviewed McGriff, I don't know, half an hour before that, and McGriff had talked about how much he had, how big a part it was for him to want to come to play for Bobby.
1: Listen, there was a line longer than you could count of kids that wanted to come play here, and that is because of the John Smoltz and Chipper and Glavin. And, you know, in that clubhouse, John, Bobby, as tough as he was, he let his players patrol the place. There was no music. There was no facial hair. That's what I meant, like rule after rule. And, you know, I traveled with the team when they were in the playoffs all those years and got eliminated. I mean, Bobby was, you know, and beloved on the road, John. I mean, you want to talk about, he was celebrity status, Bobby Cox, with folks and other players coming to talk to Bobby. It was remarkable. And I don't know that many people realize this, but certainly under Turner Field, and you know this, when he would get tossed, which, you know, it was he's like, "I'm going to do something. We're going to all, you know, get tossed. I'm going to go back here and have a glass of wine and light a cigar." There, his office, you know, is right behind the dugout there. And after

0: the game, your post game interview with Bobby was in that little office, and his door was always open. If you literally said, "Hey, can I come in your office a minute and sit?" He gave you time. He was very bright on, you want to talk anything about other than baseball? He could talk to you about, you want to know country music? He always had the country music radio on. He was, you know, Mark Bowman has a great line in his article he just dropped that John Sheerholtz was the country club and Bobby Cox was the country music. And between the two of them, it was magic. So he's, you know, his wife Pam, he's married for 50-something plus years, 8 kids, I believe. And again, the kids that were, said he was like my dad, and it's a sad day. I will tell you that Brian Snitker was in studio last week with us, and he had just seen Bobby, and he literally was making a joke. He said, "You know how many times I've said goodbye to Bobby? Like, literally, Bobby knows I don't know that I'm going to be here longer." And he said he was in good spirits and certainly was, you know, knew the Braves were won or lost and all that. So I hope Bobby Dews met him at the pearly gates with a big old cigar. That's how I feel today.
1: Yeah, you're right about Bobby Cox wanting to talk about other things, because you just sparked a memory. I was standing at the batting cage watching batting practice, and I don't know, Ryan Glesko was hitting 500-foot bombs or something, and Bobby walks up, and and he says, and I, at that time at CNN, I was hosting the college football show, and so it must have been late in the season and the beginning of college football or something. And he says, "Hey, can I ask you a question?" I was like, "You want to ask me a question?" And then he launches into this discussion about college football. And so we stood there for about 10 or 15 minutes talking about college football, because he was just interested. And he says, yeah, all right, this time of the year, I don't get to see much, you know, so who's good, who's not good, that kind of thing, you know, what should I be looking for? And, so yeah, it was interesting, because he was very, as you said, very smart, very worldly. He wasn't just one of those guys who stuck his name.
0: An eclectic reading. He would read all kinds of books, fiction, nonfiction. He was always, you know, a big reader. My father came to the ballpark to visit me, and my dad was, I think I've told you before that I grew up a Braves fan sitting on his knee. We were watching TBS like the rest of y'all out there. And my dad came to the ballpark, and I introduced him. And the next thing I know, my father was not only an umpire, but he was in the Air Force. And my dad would go around regionally and teach Air Force people how to be an umpire. So my dad and Bobby Cox got into this long discussion, and my dad, Don Sutton, was at Gulf Coast Community College. Joe Torre was at Tripoli Junior College. They were in an event together, all talked about Bobby Cox. And I just sat back there in awe, because, you know, you never think your dad is too cool, you know. And I thought, oh, my dad is pretty cool right now. And Bobby never forgot to ask about my father, and it means so much to me. And that's the little kind of nuggets that Bobby knows about everybody that he had an interaction with. He was respectful and kind, and rest in peace.
1: You know, Sandra, it does kind of make me wonder a little bit. One of the questions that I can't answer, or maybe I need to talk to somebody else, when Chuck Tanner was fired, the legendary Chuck Tanner, and Bobby was the GM, we all kind of thought Bobby was going to become the manager again. And instead they went into the minor league system, down to the then Triple A team, the Richmond Braves, to elevate Russ Nixon. I wonder if that was Bobby's call, or if it's somebody else made that call, because, you know, when Russ Nixon left, because it didn't quite work out, Bobby took over, and that's when the Braves really took off. So I wonder if that was a Bobby call or somebody else. I don't know.
0: I don't know. We'll have to, I'm going to ask, that's a great one to ask Leo. Leo and that crew probably know. That's a good point. And, you know, the history of Bobby being a Yankee and literally was with Billy Martin and that whole crew and who he played with. And it's just remarkable, the trickle down effect of Bobby Cox, a New Yorker, and where he grew up. And, he could teach a seminar, to say the least. I'm so glad he wasn't around in social media, because can you imagine Bobby Cox with Twitter and all this nonsense, and every guy in the clubhouse now is on the phone? John, he would lose his mind. No,
1: that wouldn't fly.
0: No, that would not fly.
1: There'd be a gigantic sign, no phones at the clubhouse.
0: No phones, yeah. And by the way, nobody's arguing with anybody. No player won an argument with Bobby Cox. I guarantee you. It was my way or the highway, and there's a lot to be said for that. It really is, because he was something special.
1: Yeah, well, no, by the way, no writer ever won an argument with Bobby Cox either. I can guarantee
0: right,
1: that, too.
0: Right.

0: don't report on it. You're 100% right. You're 100% right. That's great. You know, there's some great clips ever argue on with Twitter somebody and social device. Media.
1: Oh, yeah. Yeah, you know, I hadn't thought about it in those terms, but that's true. But again, through all of it, though, Sandra Golden, and just final point here, and I really appreciate you taking the time to talk about the, you know, the legacy of Bobby Cox. Through all of it, I never, now I just only speak for myself and my interaction with him. I never saw him be mean. I mean, he was tough, firm, but I was never saw him be a jerk. I didn't see it. I'm not saying it didn't happen. I just never saw it.
0: He did it behind closed doors. I saw a couple of nutties, and as I should have, and I just kept my mouth shut and kept walking. It's funny because, you know, Brian Snitker, I've seen Brian Snitker lose it behind the scenes. They all have that temper. Mark Richt, I mean, all the great ones, we're all human, right? We're all going to have a nutty now and then. So, yeah, interesting day, and boy, that celebration of life is going to be something, because I hope I hope that people were able to tell him how they felt about him before he was gone, because it's really special right now. The good thing about social media is people are sharing their stories and comments, and tonight I am looking forward to see what they're going to do tonight before the Dodger game.
1: Well, I appreciate you taking the time, Sandra. We'll look forward to hearing your Steakhouse on Monday and more of the reaction as we get to Tuesday night's return to the ballpark, to Truist Park, in honoring the greats that have fallen this week for the Braves. Thank you very much for taking the time. Thanks.
0: Awesome. Y'all have a wonderful weekend. Have a wonderful weekend, everybody, and rest in peace, Bobby Cox.
1: Yes, the legendary and great Bobby Cox, Braves manager, greatest manager in Braves Atlanta Braves history, passing away. News coming to us a couple of hours ago. At the age of 84, on what has been a dramatic week, dramatic 5 days for the Braves organization, between John Sterling and then the icons of Ted Turner and of Bobby Cox. And the team is, boy, you know, again, you were planning on something Tuesday night for Ted Turner, obviously. Now you got to plan for Bobby too. So team's going to be challenged, that's for sure, as we continue to react to this news right here on Sports Radio 92 on the Game.
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Scored one run, left 24 men on base. Hopefully they get a little bit more run production for Spencer Strider tonight as he takes on Blake Snell. And for the Braves, the organization, they've taken a big hit here over the last 5 days. And this is what they have released. The Braves released this. This is the official statement put out over social media. The Braves saying, "We are overcome with emotion on the passing of Bobby Cox, our treasured skipper. Bobby was the best manager to ever wear a Braves uniform. He led our team to 14 straight division titles, 5 National League pennants, and the unforgettable World Series title in 1995. His Braves managerial legacy will never be matched. Bobby was a favorite among all in the baseball community, especially those who played for him. His wealth of knowledge on player development and the intricacies of managing the game were rewarded with the sport's ultimate prize in 2014, enshrinement into the Baseball Hall of Fame. And while Bobby's passion for the game was unparalleled, his love of baseball was exceeded only by his love for his family. It is with the heaviest of hearts that we send our sincerest condolences to his beloved wife, Pam, and to their loving children and grandchildren." That is the official statement from the Atlanta Braves. On the passing of Bobby Cox, in hindsight there, you know, I was talking about Russ Nixon being the manager. I really would like to know why Bobby didn't take it. Was it his decision not to take the job when Chuck Tanner? I don't know. I mean, Bobby was the manager in 78. When he took over the Braves, just a little backstory history for you. When he took over the Braves, this is why how Ted and Bobby kind of intertwined. You know, Ted buys the team. Dave Bristol becomes the manager. And it's not Dave Bristol's fault necessarily. The Braves in 1976, 77, in that era, they were challenged. They had 4 or 5 good players, you know, Phil Niekro, Jeff Burrows, Gary Matthews, you know, they had, you know, Willie Montanez. They had 4 or 5 good players. And then they had some guys that were at the end of their career and some young players, especially pitchers, who were just coming up, but they were not a great baseball team. And so they struggled. And at one point, you know, they struggled so much, we talked about it when Ted passed, that Ted went into named himself manager for a day before Bowie Kuhn kicked him out, and then had to look around. And on the advice, as Sam Crenshaw filled us in, on the advice of Bill Lucas, hired Bobby Cox, a guy from the Yankees, to come in. And there was a lot of people in town going, "Well, you're hiring a Yankee." And Bobby Cox came in 78, and took over the team, this young team that... His first draft pick was Bob Horner, and he did the unthinkable at the time, which was elevate Horner. Horner had played for Arizona State in the College World Series and was, I want to say he was the player of the year in college baseball, or anyway, he was the number one pick in the draft, and he was a star, but he was using an aluminum bat because college baseball was back in the days when college baseball games would end, you know, 19-17. So it was hard to get a line on a hitter as to whether or not he could make, it was always the question, can he make the transition from the aluminum bat to a wooden bat? And Sam and I both happened to be at Horner's first game in 78, but he elevated Bob Horner straight to the big leagues. Bobby Cox said, "We're drafting him number one. We're putting him, there's no stopping. There's no going to Richmond. There's no going to wherever. He's coming straight here." And so he came straight to the Braves in his first game against the Pirates. In his third at bat, I was sitting in left field. I don't know where Sam was, probably in the press box. And he hit a laser home run into the stands and left. And we all went, "Yeah, we're back. We're back. Hey, listen, Bob Horner, you got this young kid, Dale Murphy. You got Bob Horner." There was the beginnings of something, but it had to be molded. And so, you know, even with,

you could really see where the Braves were turning the corner, and the fans started to sense it too, because at that time in 77 or so, 77 into 78, when Bobby took over, you sold out opening day, right? And then the, which radio station was it? Was it Quixie? I don't know. One of the radio stations in town did the big gigantic 4th of July fireworks thing at Fulton County. So you sold out opening day, and you sold out 4th of July because of the big fireworks show. And that was it, okay? Unless a whole bunch of fans from another team showed up, most Braves games were 4,000, 5,000, somewhere around there. Tickets, I'll put it to you this way. Tickets in left field for the front row in the left field, you could go anywhere you wanted, and it was general admission, but you could go down to the front row in left field. Tickets were a dollar. They were a dollar. It was a dollar to go into general admission and sit in the front row in left field, and which is what my brother and I did. And it was a dollar to park. And nobody went to the games. They were, you know, Chief Nakahoma would, you know, do his thing, and it would echo all over the stadium because there were 4,000 or 5,000. So you get to 1980, and it's right before the All-Star break. And you can really sense that Bobby had something going. And Bobby says, hey, I got some good young players on the team. I can really see where they're kind of going with this thing, and I really like what we're doing. And suddenly there was like one game. It was right before I think they were playing the Astros, and there were 15,000 people at the ballpark for a Braves game. And some of us were talking, I mean, there are 15,000 people here. We couldn't believe that the Braves were drawing. It wasn't opening day. It wasn't the 4th of July. We had 15,000, and it was like against the Astros, so it wasn't 15,000 like Cubs fans or anything. Of course, there was no interleague back then. And when you're playing in the NL West, there's not a whole lot of, you know, Dodgers or Giants or Padres fans kind of floating into Atlanta. It wasn't exactly regional. So it was really wild. To have 15,000, that's what, but you could sense that Bobby was building something. I'd also like to know what led to Ted letting Bobby go the first time. Sam told a great story about how, you know, in the news conference, Bobby's sitting there with Ted, and somebody asked, you know, what do you want in a new manager? And Ted said, well, I want somebody like this. Well, if that's the case, why did you let him go? And then, of course, eventually, the Braves had to bring Bobby back because it may have been Stan Kasten when Ted finally turned over the reins of the Hawks and the Braves to Stan as team president of both the Hawks. And I'd be interested to hear what Stan had to say about that time. And then Bobby comes back, but he's a GM. And a lot of us were like, oh, you know, Chuck Tanner's a nice guy. He's got a great resume. He's been a great manager, was wonderful with the Pirates, but Bobby's our guy. Can we have Bobby? And then Chuck Tanner's let go, and we all thought, well, then, yeah, Bobby's coming back to be the manager. And lo and behold, he's not. And Russ Nixon, who was the manager of the Richmond Braves, the AAA guy, I guess because they had such a young team at the time, and some of those guys, a number of those guys had come up through Richmond, there may have been a belief that, you know, they were used to Russ Nixon, and elevating Russ to the major league job was the right thing to do. And Russ tried his best. He, of course, he didn't have some of the weapons that Bobby ended up having. But it was Bobby Cox who, you know, identified Bob Horner. It was Bobby Cox who, in his second iteration, was able to get some of these big-name free agents who wanted to come to Atlanta to play for Bobby. Now, again, granted, there's a lot going on. The team is in the early 90s, has got a lot of young, really stars. Everybody could see that they were going places, that the franchise was on the up and up, that Bobby had, got it going again once he showed back up. And it didn't take him long because he comes back in 1990. And by the next year, they're in the World Series. So this is where suddenly the free agents start to show up. Here comes, you know, Fred McGriff, and here comes, you know, eventually Greg Maddux. And thank you, Cubs, by the way. If we never thank the Cubs properly on Tuesday night, we should thank them. Oh, by the way, thanks for Greg Maddux. Why they didn't sign him? I don't know. They didn't. Thanks for Greg Maddux. So Bobby turned around almost instantly again. From Russ Nixon being let go to Bobby coming in to take it the second time, Bobby turned it around for the first time. He turned around the second time. The Braves are today largely because of what Bobby Cox built, both the first and the second times. And so it's really a testament to what he, that's why when the Braves said, you know, there will never be another Bobby Cox, because nobody can possibly have taken over a franchise that was more abundant in the late 70s, and as bad as they were, well, and I've got friends that are on that team. Daryl Chaney's called the show a couple of times, and I like some of the guys, and I don't mean to talk, but I'm just talking about, look, they were terrible. They were a bad baseball team. They were winning 63, 60,

don't lose 100. Okay, that's where they were in the late 70s. By 1988, the team was an utter disaster. 1988, oh my God, that they had everybody on their last. You want to talk, somebody earlier was talking about how soccer in the United States only gets these greats that are on, you know, the end of their careers. Go look at the Braves in 1988. Dale Murphy had to be looking around going, what is this? It was like the old folks home. I mean, they were great players in their day, but suddenly it's like, you know, here's Ken Obergefell and Ted Simmons and Ken Griffey Sr. I mean, all these guys who have been great players at one point in their life have been really good to great players in Major League Baseball, but we're on their last leg. Suddenly we're assigning all these guys, and that team was just horrid. And because the old guys were, they were old. Bobby came in and said, yeah, this isn't really going to work. We're going to do this. And as Sam mentioned, instrumental in arguably the greatest trade in Braves history, one of the greatest trades. Think about the greatest trades in Atlanta sports history. Certainly, I think you would include, you know, Michael Vick from the Chargers in a deal that landed the Chargers, LaDainian Thomas, and that worked out well for both teams. And of course, John Drew to the Utah Jazz for Dominique Wilkins, and Doyle Alexander to the Tigers for John Smoltz. Now, Doyle Alexander really helped the Tigers. He helped the Tigers a lot. So it wasn't a bad short-term trade for the Tigers because Doyle had a big impact on Detroit in the short term, but it was John Smoltz. There were a lot of people in Atlanta when that trade was made. Why are we trading Doyle Alexander? He was our number two starter, and he's really good still, and kind of the herky-jerky motion that he had. Doyle still got game, and when he went to Detroit, he still had game. We're like, trading him for who? John Smoltz? What is, you know, some AAA guy? But there was a great sense that Bobby Cox had of being able to define not only free agent talent, but young talent. In elevating Bob Horner straight from the College World Series in an aluminum bat right into the major leagues. In trading and seeing what John Smoltz could possibly become. In trading a key member of your rotation to the Tigers because he knew that he had something going on with his young hockey player from Massachusetts, that left-handed guy that could throw curveballs. And he stuck with Tom Glavine, too. By the way, that's the other thing. He stuck with Tom Glavine because when Glavine first came up, yeah, it wasn't very good. It was not very good. Now, Tom really struggled. You know, this is why you stick with some guys. But he saw something in Tom Glavine. When Glavine first showed up, it was like, oh, man, this guy's getting hammered all over the place. And, you know, the Braves weren't very good, and Glavine was really kind of struggling. But then he worked with him and found his groove, and all Tom Glavine did was end up in the Hall of Fame. It's one of the great left-handed pitchers of all time in the history of baseball. So, obviously, his ability to scout talent, to see talent, and to marry that talent with other talent, he deserved more than one World Series. I mean, the whole thing with the Yankees in 96, I mean, you hammer him in two games in New York, you're coming back, we're all thinking he's getting back-to-backers. And it was always, you know, it was always something, wasn't it? It was an upside-down flag with the Toronto Blue Jays, or it was Dan Gladden, or it was Kirby Puckett, or it was, you know, Joe Carter. It was always something. It just, that would bemoan the Braves in the World Series. It drove us crazy in the time in the 90s because they deserved to win. I'm glad, in retrospect, thank God, they got that series against the Indians, because the idea that they would have gotten none out of all of that, oof, oof. But what a great manager, and somebody that was idolized by a lot of Braves fans. And so, you know, when he did leave, you know, certainly Freddy Gonzalez, it was always tough on Freddy. And, you know, I always thought Freddy was a pretty good manager. But it was tough on Freddie because you're filling the shoes. You never want to be the guy that follows the legend. You know, you don't want to be Bill Curry following, you know, the Bear Bryant. You don't want to follow the legend. It's like whoever's going to be the next head coach whenever the time comes at Georgia to follow Kirby Smart. Yeah, you don't really want to be that guy. I know it's going to be a great job, but whatever you are, you're not going to be Kirby Smart. 404-726-0929 if you'd like to weigh in on the legacy of Bobby Cox here. And we have another segment to do that with me. And throughout the day, we'll continue to cover this as the Braves play the Dodgers tonight and return home for what I'm sure is going to be a somber and difficult celebration on Tuesday night, considering the passings of the greatest owner in Atlanta sports and the greatest

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1: Sports Radio 92.9 The Game from the Northern Kia Studios. John Fricke with you on this sad Saturday when the Braves have taken yet another massive hit with the passing in the news of the passing of Bobby Cox just a couple of days after the passing of Ted Turner. Boy, it's been a rough one, that's for sure. We welcome into the program one of the truly great pitchers in the history of baseball, Hall of Famer. Man obviously knows Bobby Cox very well. John Smoltz taking a minute to join us to remember the great and legendary Bobby Cox. Hey, John.
2: Hey, how are you guys?
1: So, John, you joined this team after the trade from the Tigers, and you show up with a club that's got some potential, but, you know, you're a young pitcher. What was that like coming in first time? Kind of take me back to that when you know, not necessarily when you heard about the trade, but when you show up and you arrive and your experience with Bobby.
2: Well, first and foremost, I mean, he traded for me, and, you know, he was going to take all the heat if that didn't go well, and he changed my career. And when I got there, of course, I didn't play for him right away, but soon after, I would play for him and realize that I wanted to play the rest of my career for this man and his leadership and what he meant and how he treated guys and how he knew the game wasn't easy. I don't think my career could have ever gotten going if he didn't stick with me in 1991. I was 2-11 in the first half, and, of course, everybody was calling for me to be out and in the bullpen or whatever, and he stuck with me, and he allowed me to get to the point of my career where I always thought I could be, and he just gave players confidence when they didn't have it. He has three simple rules, and if you couldn't play for Bobby, man, you didn't deserve to play baseball or put on a uniform. And I've never seen a tougher man. I've never seen a guy that would run out on the field and protect his players by getting thrown out and doing the things he did. He'd be part of a practical joke. He'd be in on the practical joke. And he just knew the game was hard. And more importantly, he would go around and he would have his coaches find out the players' incentives. And he would do everything he could within his power to win games and give guys opportunities to make their incentives. And that's not an easy thing and probably could never be done again. And I had a chance to go a lot of places, make a lot more money, and there's not any kind of money that would have taken me away from playing for Bobby.
1: John Smoltz, of course, legendary Braves pitcher, Hall of Famer, like Bobby Cox, in Cooperstown with John Fricke on Sports Radio 92.9 The Game. John, you know, my dealings with Bobby were always just, you know, media dealings and whatnot, but you saw him, you know, behind closed doors, you know, deal with players, deal with issues, deal with different versions of the Braves, you know, the youngsters like you, yourself and Tom Glavine, Steve Avery, and then eventually joined by Greg Maddux. His master plan, the way he dealt with people, dealt with players, and all the different versions that you went through in the 90s, can you kind of walk me through, did he lean on you guys and say, look, this is what we're going to do? He was always reaching out, because somebody told me he was always reaching out to the star players to get their thoughts about things.
2: Yeah, he understood that we were never going to take a day off and never take anything for granted. And that was the leadership that he would lean on. And he would ask us for our thoughts. And then, of course, he trusted us to be honest with him. And that allowed a relationship to flourish, whether it was a great game or a bad game. And he just couldn't get in his doghouse. I mean, when you were in it, He allowed you to get out of it. You know, I remember he took out Andrew Jones one time in the middle of the game, and that was all it took, because the whole bench looked like, if he's going to do that to him, he could do that to anybody. But he took more grief and more criticism on purpose for the sake of the player. And we used to wonder why he would do that. Like, there would be obvious reasons why we didn't win, but then he'd take the onus and he would take it off the player. And that's what he would do when he'd get thrown out. And, you know, for 14 years, nobody took more grief of why we didn't win more championships, but nobody was more important of why we even got there. And, you know, his leadership and his ability to stick with players despite what other people thought, he trusted. It wasn't blind loyalty. He trusted that a guy in a 1-for-30 slump had a good swing, good approach, and was going to get out of it. You know, he trusted that I might have been, he said it was the best 2-11 season he'd ever seen anybody pitch when I went through in a 2-11 season.

0: season. He said, I was close to getting out of a lot of jams. I just didn't. And then when I was given that opportunity to get the ball every 5 days, I mean, the rest is history. I can arguably say there's no chance I have the career I have without Bobby. No chance. And you go other places and you don't know what you're going to get. And the hot seat in other towns is hotter. And we just had the perfect place and the perfect manager for what we were about to do. And he led us the whole way.
1: John Smoltz on 92.9 The Game, remembering the great career and the legacy of Bobby Cox as manager of the Atlanta Braves. John, back in the early, you know, 91, obviously, when you started the kind of the run of the postseason and the World Series runs, you know, covering it was one thing, playing it was another. How much of that burden did Bobby take? I mean, and how much of it was relieved by what happened in 95?
0: Well, 95, certainly for all of us, the pressure was mounting. We were carrying backpacks of junk for years past and all those expectations. And, you know, it was such a relief. We had so many close calls, so many opportunities. But I can tell you, people don't understand, there were about 4 years we had no business winning the division, getting to the postseason. And it was because of Bobby. It was because of his ability to have confidence in players despite the changes, the trades, the injuries. He always knew and talked about next guy, you know, picking up the slack. And we rarely had meetings. When we had meetings, everybody was tuned in. He rarely yelled. When he yelled, it was on the field to the umpires. But he just had this grandfather, father type approach. And you couldn't help but want to be part of it and do your part. And when you've been in a game that is so difficult and is filled with failures and your manager isn't a front runner, and he knows the game is hard, you're going to get through everything you possibly will get through because of his putting his arm around you or patting you on the back or kicking you in the butt and giving you that confidence that you lose. Every single person loses confidence that has played baseball.
1: John Smoltz talking about Bobby Cox with John Fricke on Sports Radio 92.9 The Game. John, back in 88, you know, the team, obviously, I was mentioning it in the last segment when we were covering it, that the team was, you know, chock full of, you know, players at the end of their career, and they shifted gears. And then was there ever a moment, I mean, you could talk about maybe the, it was incredible, and you can speak to this because obviously you're on the team. I happen to be there covering it, the Sid Bream slide with Frankie Cabrera. Was there ever a moment where something happened like that that Bobby Cox said, see, what I've told you guys, if you just stick with this, this is all going to come to you?
0: Well, you know, he spoke that without speaking it, by putting guys in lineups in places when we would all go, really? Like that, you know, and that goes to what I was saying, like, I would be struggling, but he kept putting them in the lineup, and then he would come up with a big hit, and he would deliver, and it would give the whole team a boost. But, you know, we as players would always second guess. You always think you're a manager when you're on the bench, and you learned a lot from his ability, whether it was gut, whether it was feeling, or whether it was information, and Bobby handled it all. I mean, he did. He gave – look, he told me on several occasions, and he knew what I was going through physically. He knew – the grief I was taking in the media and all the things that were going on. But when you have the reassurance of your manager, you feel like you're 100% healthy. And he told me, he says, I'll take 70% of you. It's better than 100% of whatever else I can bring in. And that pumps you up. That makes you feel like you can go out there knowing you're not your best and give the best effort you can. 100% of 70 or 100% of 50, whatever percentage you had that day. And so when we kept doing the things we needed to do to get better, and we were getting close to being a champion, he was at the brink of it. And he never sweated the small stuff. Like, he never overreacted on an error or a bonehead play. But one thing he would do is reiterate, okay, you can do better this week. Or you can, you know, he would keep us in line, and we never got complacent. And you know what's just, the sports is cruel when it comes to armchair quarterbacks, but we were too businesslike. That was the attitude that some of the writers were writing. Like, businesslike attitude won't get it done. And then all of a sudden when we win, it's the businesslike attitude that got it done. So everything they used against Bobby became his strength.

0: And everything they criticized him for became his reason of success. So when you look at the course of his career and what he did and how he did it, nobody will be able to do that again.
1: I'm curious, John Smoltz, when you made the decision, was it you who made, who was, when you transitioned, because look, you could have made Cooperstown as a starter or as a reliever. Was that a team decision, a you decision, somebody else? How did that come about?
0: So Bobby had such confidence in us, and he trusted us, and he always used to talk to reporters that, referring to me as an athlete, that I could do pretty much whatever I set my mind to. But what happened in that year was I re-hurt my elbow coming back from Tommy John. And so I thought I'd messed it up pretty bad, and all it was basically tendonitis. So I told Bobby, I said, Bobby, I'm going to go to the minor leagues, and I'm going to try to pitch out of the pen to help us down the stretch. And he said, no, I'll wait for you to be a starter. I said, Bobby, there's not enough time. I'm just going to go do it. And I don't know what he expected, and I'm sure I didn't really know what to expect. But when I declared myself ready and I was throwing fairly hard, 98, 99, and in a typical Bobby, he calls me into the office and he goes, listen, I'm going to get you in when I can. I'll do the best I can, because nobody knew, again, where I would fit and what I would do. And I believe he brought me into an insignificant game in the ninth inning at home, and I struck out the side and the crowd went crazy. And all of a sudden, I pitched the sixth, the seventh, and the eighth. I was the setup guy for Steve Carsey. And I knew it was a matter of time that I would get into the role. And I got to closer's role in September and saved 10 games. And I was going to return back to starting 100%. There was no qualms about it in my mind. But management had a different idea. And John Schuerholz said that, you know, I was only going to be the closer. And here's the story that, you know, most people don't know. And Bobby, in his belief in me, and we talked about the strategies of how to be used and what to do. And you know, I had a clause. I had a clause in my contract that guaranteed the fourth year if I finished 58 games. And that's hard to do as a closer. You just got to get the third out 58 times. It's not that easy. And he made sure I did it because he wanted me back, and he wanted that fourth year. And there's not a lot of managers that would have done that in the midst of their career, and certainly where I felt, you know, where I was in my career. So I just can't tell you what it means to me and how much he means to me and how it defined my career. And to do that and go out of his way and have champagne when I got that 58th game, and he relished in it. He relished in other people's success. And he was an all shucks manager, and he never wanted any credit. He could take all the blame, and I was so admired him taking heat for me at times, or us as a team. And I used to go, why are you doing that? And you know, let us pay for some of those fines, because I know we got you thrown out a few times. And he's like, nope. And so, you know, toughest man I've ever met. Toughest man I've ever been around. He had both knees replaced at the same time. He always wore spikes. He was that warrior as a throwback manager, and we felt it. We knew it, and we played hard every single game for him.
1: John, I appreciate your taking a few minutes Tuesday night when the team comes home to face the Cubs. You know, dealing with and the franchise is going to have to, you know, it's a big lift for them. Ted Turner and Bobby Cox back to back. That's tough. Not to dismiss John Sterling. I mean, it's been a hell of 5 days. It's going to be an emotional night on Tuesday, isn't it?
0: Yeah, it is. And you mentioned it, the greatest owner I've ever been around and the greatest manager. I feel spoiled, and I'll never forget him.
1: John Smoltz, thank you for taking a few minutes and joining us today. Appreciate it.
0: My pleasure.
1: Hall of Famer, legendary Brave John Smoltz on the passing of Bobby Cox. Our coverage continues here at the top of the hour, and as mentioned, Tuesday will be an emotional day. Braves tonight taking on the Dodgers, so we'll see how they handle it this evening with Spencer Strider on the mound against Blake Snell. Well said. Love that story from John Smoltz. I always wondered about that, too, how it came about that he went from starter to reliever. I never actually had a chance to talk to him about it, and interesting to hear how that all came about. Boy, tell you what a week for the Braves, huh? How about the Braves win the World Series this year in the honor of Ted and Bobby? How about that?

My thanks to Josh, to Sandra Golden, Sam Crenshaw, Jake Cook, of course, Grant McCauley, and to John Smoltz, and to all of you. We continue our coverage of Bobby Cox and more on this very busy Saturday on Sports Radio 92 on the Game.

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1: A curveball, right? That's what life throws you, a curveball. And I've been at the ball field all morning, you know, of all places. I've been at Lake Point up at Emerson since 8 o'clock this morning, okay? And if I could count, if I could have counted how many people were sitting in the stands watching, you know, kids play travel baseball, and the whole time they're having a conversation, hey, did you hear Bobby Cox passed away? Did you hear Bobby Cox passed away? Oh, man, you know, this, all that. You know, it was just, that took over the entire theme of the day. Okay, we're at a travel baseball tournament. Everybody's in, you know, in good days. It's a little cool outside, overcast, breezy, watching kids play baseball, yelling at umpires, coaches screaming at their players. But in the background, you hear dozens of people talking about, oh, Bobby Cox passed away. What? I can't believe it. Oh, Bobby Cox passed away. Oh, man, I remember this. I remember that. I remember this. And that was the whole type of morning that it turned into around about 10 o'clock or so, I think, was when the first time, you know, someone mentioned it to me, or I looked at my phone. I can't remember what time it was, and I saw an update that, oh, legendary Braves manager Bobby Cox has passed away at the age of 84. And, you know, I didn't tell anybody, oh, man, I got to go do a radio show in a couple of hours. You know, what kind of way will I talk about it? What kind of things will I share? I mean, I knew exactly what direction I would go when it came my turn. And here I am now, 4 o'clock to 6:30 here, Sports Radio 92.9 The Game. And we'll share some thoughts. We'll open up the phone lines and we'll talk some Braves. I mean, I had a whole list of things I wanted to talk about today. Atlanta United plays later today. Atlanta Dream start their season tonight, as I got a WNBA game on right here inside the Kia Studios. And of course, the Braves lose the opener in LA last night, 3-1. You had your Cy Young winner on the bump. He held a potent Dodgers offense in check, and I was in bed. I didn't catch the late part of the game, but I did hear the stat line that the Braves left the whole neighborhood, the whole community on bases throughout the game. You know, did I hear Freaky say we left 24 men on base? How do you leave 24 men on base? But, you know, the Braves offense has been one of the best in of Major League Baseball throughout the first month and a half of the year. They finally have lost a series. We don't want to make it two. So hopefully tonight we got Spencer Strider getting his second start of the season, and maybe we can find a way to pull this series even and maybe even still pull out the series on Sunday. But, of course, here at 929 The Game, we have a text chain for all of the employees here. And when the story broke that the greatest manager in Braves history, Bobby Cox, passed away, and guys started, you know, suggesting things that we could talk about and people that maybe we could have on. If you just missed that conversation between John Fricke and John Smoltz, man, what's some insight that Smoltz just gave about things we already knew about why so many major league players got in line to play for the Braves when Bobby Cox was the manager. Okay. I mean, if you've been a sports fan in this town, I've been here close to 30 years now. I moved here just as the Braves were winning that World Series in 95. You would hear the stories, and for a long time, you would hear things about the state of Atlanta that we couldn't attract big-name free agents to the Hawks. We couldn't attract big-name free agents to the Falcons. Well, the Braves never had that problem. And mainly, that was due to the fact that Bobby Cox was the manager and Ted Turner was the owner. Between a manager and ownership duo, I don't think there may have ever been a more, you know, beloved duo in sports history. You know, I mean, I know, you know, the Yankees and Steinbrenner and Joe Torre were a great combination, and, you know, and Tommy Lasorda and the Braves, I mean, I'm sorry, with the Dodgers and places like that.

0: But from what I read, now I didn't have firsthand knowledge. Like, I mean, I was listening to Sandra when I was driving in, which she would talk about her days covering the Braves, and, you know, and I know there'd be other people that, you know, have much more closer knowledge of that part of it. But from what, as a fan, I mean, because I was a young man, but what I would read on the age in the AJC on AJC.com and what I would read in Sports Illustrated and things like that, and what I learned from watching TBS and things like that, I mean, just there was very few baseball players who, if they didn't have the opportunity to play for Bobby Cox, or should I say were given the opportunity, would have said no. He was just that much of a loved figure and a respected figure in the game of baseball, and he was so well known of what he would do and how he would act and go to bat and stand up and stick with his players. You know, he was a rare breed. And think about it. I mean, think about what the world of baseball and the world of sports that we live in today, where managers, I mean, think about in baseball. We've already had two managers fired this early baseball season. This is the 9th of May, so we're not even 2 months in. Two managers have been fired, and both of them won World Series not too long ago. Okay? I mean, we are long past the days where, I mean, it's very rare now that you see a coach, a head coach or a manager or any sport that has that kind of longevity. I got Josh Hagedorn here with me, the Wolverine, of course. You know, he grew up in Michigan. I mean, think about it. Sparky Anderson with the Tigers. How long was Sparky Anderson the manager of the Tigers? And how many years did the Tigers have up and down, up and down, up and down? I mean, but was the Tigers ever thinking about firing Sparky Anderson? No. I mean, yes, the Braves fired Bobby Cox once upon a time, but that run he had when he came back, you just don't see that in today's era of sports anymore. I mean, how many coaches can we name that get to 15, 16, 20 seasons?
1: Not many. I mean, Sparky Anderson, he manager for the Tigers for about 15 years. About 79 to 95.
0: Okay. You know, that's 16 years. That's 16, 16 17 years. Yeah, 16 years.
1: So, I mean, he's just one of those guys. I mean, winning the World Series in 84.
0: Right.
1: You know, one of the few World Series that we've had as an organization. So he is revered when you think about the managers who have helmed the Detroit Tigers, just because of the level of success and the longevity he had with the organization.
0: Yeah, you don't see that in today's modern game, okay? You know, you get some success, but the minute you have a rebuilding phase, they're calling for your job, you know, and they're saying, no, we got to go in a new direction. So to think about, you sometimes, what's the old saying? You don't know what you had until it's gone. Well, thankfully here in Atlanta, I think most of the fan base and most of the fan base around the country, because let's get it, let's remember now, the Braves are America's team as far as baseball is concerned. You know, there's a reason why any town the Braves go to on the road, you look in the stands and you see that A on the hat all over the place, because Braves are America's baseball team.
1: I tell people this all the time, E. Growing up in southeastern Michigan, I obviously, you know, being a Tigers fan, but at the same time, we had TBS.
0: Yes. Everybody had TBS.
1: Everybody had TBS.
0: Yeah. And
1: so we would watch the Braves game. Yeah. You would be exposed to the Braves, yes, just on a national level.
0: Mm-hmm.
1: And especially for me, they had guys, David Justice, who, yeah, biracial, like me, so that was somebody I...
0: Come on, you could
1: relate to that.
0: Absolutely, and
1: John Smoltz, he's a Michigan Detroit guy. Michigan guy. Mm-hmm. Steve Avery, He's a Michigan guy.
0: Really? I didn't know that. Okay.
1: Yeah, Steve Avery. Yeah, he's from Taylor, Michigan. Yeah, he went to the university. Wait, no, that was Jim Abbott who went to Michigan. Yeah, so Steve Avery, he's a Michigan guy. But yeah, there was just a connection I had with the Braves growing up, in my younger years. I even have a

0: scrapbook from, was it 93, 94, just from clippings from the Detroit Free Press and stuff, just Braves clippings.
1: Right, okay.
0: Just because there was just that identification I had with the Braves, even though I was a Tigers fan, there was still that kind of link with the Braves because they were on TV all the time.
1: All the time. You know, growing up in Maryland, I can remember my first real exposure to the Braves, and that was the Minnesota Twins Braves World Series. I'm saying the Vikings, whatever. I was a big Kirby Puckett fan. Kirby Puckett was one of the, you know, few, even back in the 80s when there were more, of course, African-American baseball stars. Kirby Puckett was one of the biggest. I enjoyed watching the World Series. I watched the Braves. The Braves had that miracle season. And then as a teenager, I discovered TBS. TBS meant two things to me, Josh. TBS meant wrestling and Braves baseball.
0: Yep, WCW. Okay?
1: And I didn't even realize they were based in Atlanta at first. You know, it took time. You know,
0: yeah. Oh, yeah.
1: I knew if I wanted to watch wrestling on Saturday night, I tuned in to TBS. And when I would flip through the channels during the weekdays, the Braves are on TBS all the time. It finally dawned on me that Turner Broadcasting was based in Atlanta, and that's why the Braves were always on that station. But I knew if I wanted to find a baseball game or wrestling, I tuned into TBS, and I found myself watching both of them a lot growing up in Maryland, okay? And then I became a Braves fan even before I came to Atlanta to go to college. And I started loving the Braves players. And then, of course, a young man named Andrew Jones showed up. And I just became all in with the Braves. And I liked David Justice. And I liked Marquise Grissom. And then I liked Kenny Lofton and all those guys that they traded for. And just my fandom grew. And then I moved here and it just got bigger. But I had such a knowledge of them and had so much fun watching them as they were growing that team that became that legendary team that ran all 14, 15, you know, division titles in a row. And I remember being one of the biggest critics, like, man, for as good as Bobby Cox is, how's the Braves only winning one World Series? And you know, even though that he has passed away, I'm not going to sit here and say I didn't talk smack. I talked smack to Bobby Cox when I met him. And I'm going to take my first break here on Time Out with Eric Slaughter. When I come back, I'm going to share, and I have a completely different aspect that I can share about some of the stories when I got to interact with Bobby Cox and many members of the Atlanta Braves. I'll talk about that next here on Sports Radio 929 The Game. 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
11: Early on is what's special to me. Obviously, him coming down into the dugout once John Schuerholz got here. Never knew we were going to be, you know, side by side for 17 years. But everybody wants to play for Bobby. Nobody wants to leave Bobby, and I certainly didn't. I'm glad that that I saw it through with him.
12: That's Chipper Jones. Okay, I mean, how better of a quote could you have? Nobody wants to leave Bobby. Everybody wants to play for Bobby. I mean, Josh, great pull on that, my friend. I don't know where you found that audio, but that might be the quote of the day. Nobody wants to leave Bobby. Everybody wants to play for Bobby. I mean, what else do we need to say about how wonderful and how amazing Bobby Cox was as the longtime manager of our Atlanta Braves? Okay. I mean, being a Braves fan, living here, working in this industry, getting into it after his career, but learning all about it by being a fan, going to Braves games and doing all that stuff. I was in the stadium tonight. I mean, speaking of Chipper Jones, I was in the stadium that night of the infamous infield fly in the outfield. I was there, Josh, and sitting there like, wow, you can't believe this. I mean, seeing Bobby come out and how many times was I at Turner Field and see Bobby come out and just have one of his infamous Braves at an umpire, and this is long before I ever donned the blue of an umpire, and just watching Bobby go off is so crazy, so much fun. I mean, 404-726-0929. We are remembering and paying some homage and sharing some stories.

0: stories. I got my story that I'm going to tell about Bobby Cox. I got to meet him a few times, and I'm going to share those stories here in just a second. I think I have one phone call out there, Derek from Ballground. Derek, you got something you want to say about the legendary Bobby Cox?
1: Derek, how are you, man? Everything well?
0: I'm doing great, man. What's going on?
1: Awesome, awesome. Hey, a couple stories to tell. You know, you got WGN out there. You had CBS, so I was a Cubs fan growing up. Everybody in my family outside of me, they're all Braves fans. I got stuck in an S10 one time trying to go down to help my uncle out, throw some mulch down. Notorious cheapskate. Cost him 6 inches worth of Subway sub back in 1993. But the entire time we were talking about, well, I was being told about Chipper Jones. I think he was coming out of Daytona as a prospect. And all that my dad's best friend for the next 2 hours was saying was Chipper Jones, the real deal, and Bobby Cox will coach him up. He goes, you have no idea how great this guy's going to be, and also he's got the best coach of all time. So I remember thinking that at the time, and it still resonates today. It's like, man, unbelievable that I was able to sit through all this. I'm sorry to hear that Bobby passed, but Chipper Jones, real deal. It's a family story. I really appreciate it. Thanks for the time.
0: Oh, you got it. You know what? And that's going to lead me right into my Bobby Cox story. So this is the deal. Now, for any of you who don't know me, I got into TV and radio and sports reporting just over 10 years ago. But before I got into this industry, I spent 15 years in hotel and restaurant management. And of those 15 years, the majority of them were spent in Alpharetta. And I was the food and beverage manager at the Marriott Hotel off Exit 11, Winter Parkway in 400. Well, it just so happens that that Marriott Hotel was the host hotel for Chipper Jones's annual golf tournament. It was every year, and now I'm saying from about maybe 2000 to 2010. Chipper Jones held his golf tournament. We were the host hotel. It was every year in the first week of November. And that was a very simple reason why it was the first week of November. He always had it in November just in case they went to and won the World Series. But every November, first week, maybe, you know, no later than the second week, Chipper Jones, his dad, I used to talk to Chipper Jones's dad every single year. His college coach would come up, and he was the head coach at Stetson University. I don't know if Chipper played for him in college, because Chipper never went to college. I think maybe he coached Chipper in high school, something like that, but he was the head coach at Stetson when he would come up. But every year, we hosted a Chipper Jones golf tournament, and of course, all the Braves would come and play in it. And then on the Saturday night or Sunday night, whatever it was, they usually

have a drink before the dinner began. It was very simple. I knew, and Coach Cox, he knew me by name. He knew me by Eric, okay, because I had worked there for a long time. And he would come in, and they would sit down, and I would make sure my bartenders knew, well, look, before dinner, Bobby's going to have a cold Miller Lite, okay? And then he's going to go to his dinner. And then after dinner, they're probably going to come into the bar. He drinks Doors on the Rocks, okay? Make sure he does not, don't ask him what he wants. Have Miller Lite ready. And after dinner, you can confirm, like, but don't ask him what he wants. To say, Mr. Cox, you ready for your Doors? And he'll usually give you a head nod. Okay, and that was his two drinks. Now, I know he also was a wine drinker, but I'm talking about the nights at the Chipper Jones Golf Tournament in Alpharetta. Wynwood Parkway. Big, beautiful hotel. I'm the food and beverage manager there 10, 12 years. And we hosted that golf tournament almost every year that I can remember. And the first time I met him, he came in. It was 2003, 2004, and I introduced myself. I think I actually was just the bar supervisor then. I wasn't the food and beverage manager until later in my career. But I met him a couple times, and that's when I got to know what his drinks of choice were. So I got to the point where he would come in, and, you know, any good bartender will tell you when your regulars come in and you just reach in and pull it up and kind of hold it in front of them. You want to call Mr. Cox? You know, appreciate it, Eric. And you pop that Miller Lite and hand it to him, and he says, I'll see you later. And he go in, and all of them come back. And like I said, him and Chipper's dad and Chipper's college coach and several of the players, it was a big event every year. We knew in November that the Chipper Jones Golf Tournament, whatever you called it, the Chipper Jones Golf Classic, whatever, was coming to town, and we'd host their big event that weekend, and it was always such a great time. And like I said, after having it 3, 4, 5, 6 years, I got on a, you know, not a first name basis, but they knew me. They all recognized, they all remember me because I was there every single year. And just when Coach Cox would come in, and now, of course, we're showing the respect, and I would say, Mr. Cox, how you doing today? And he'd be like, oh, call me Bobby. And I'd be like, no, sir, you're here on a, you know, official business. But yeah, oh, Eric, how you doing, Eric? I'm like, I'm good. Had a good year. We're looking forward to seeing you guys. And here's your cold Miller Lite. And when you're ready for your Doors later, you come see me, you let us know, and we'll be open late for you guys. Whatever time you guys, we were closed at 11. They want us to stay open to midnight, we're open to midnight. They want us to stay open to 1 o'clock, we're open to 1 o'clock. Phil Negro would come every year, and I mean, all the people are coming for Chipper Jones's golf tournament, but it was such a fun environment at the Marriott Hotel up there, Wynwood Parkway. And that's how I got to know Bobby Cox. Wasn't in a Braves uniform. It wasn't talking about wins or losses. It was the guys at the end of the year enjoying themselves at Chipper's golf tournament. And it was every year, and it was such a great time. And cold Miller Lite before dinner, Doors on the Rocks after. That was his drink. We had it ready for him, and it was such an honor serving all those guys for so many years. 404-726-0929. If you want to call up and talk about one of your first memories of watching the Braves in the World Series, or if you remember when he was hired and fired, when he was, I had to learn that he was the GM of the Braves. Of course, I wasn't living here in the 80s. I was just a young man. And I didn't know anything about that, you know. I learned from reading his bio over the years that he came from the Yankees tree and had ties to the Yankees, but I didn't know any of that. I knew Bobby Cox as the Braves manager, and that's all I knew him as. I didn't know any of his playing history. You know, I knew Joe Torre was the Braves manager before he became the Yankees manager. I know Joe Torre played for the Braves. I never saw it. This is things I learned about their careers when I started studying sports and learning history of sports and got into sports broadcasting. But all my memories of Bobby Cox were as the Braves manager, the good ones and the bad ones. And I am showing the ultimate respect to Coach Cox because, like I said, I got to meet him on a personal level so many times. And there were a few times I joked with him when he would come in and, you know, and of course, the Braves would either make it to the series or finish a little short. And a couple times I'd joke with him. He'd come in and he would get his Doors. And I'm like, you sure you don't need a double? It was a tough year. And he'd just laugh. And that'd be as far as I would go. I wasn't going to try to poke the bear.
you know, but he would look at

0: I mean, it gave me a chuckle because I had built that rapport. I didn't do it the first year. I didn't do it the second or third. It was after the fourth or fifth year hosting that golf tournament that I had built that rapport that I would make that joke. But, you know, it was always out of respect and out of fun. But like I said, by the second, third time of hosting that tournament at the Marriott and me being the head of food and beverage and the bar manager and all those things, I got to see him so often and talk to him and joke with him that it just became fun. And like I said, he would come in. I wish my guy Bo Johnson was here because he could relate to this, him being a bartender at Truist Park. When you see him so regular, they get to know you. And like I said, I just knew who he was. I knew what he liked. And they would sit in the corner and talk. And they were very friendly. You know, they even with the regular guests who weren't there for the Chipper Jones's golf tournament, but this is the bar in the hotel. You know, it wasn't exclusive just to them, but they would come in after the dinner and sit around and talk, and people would be like, oh, is that Bobby Cox? And the other thing is, oh, yeah, we have the Braves. Well, we have Chipper Jones's golf tournament. It turned into a Braves event, but technically it was Chipper Jones's golf tournament. And people would just, you know, you walk over and kind of like, they wouldn't interrupt them, but, you know, say, oh, you know, all the players like, hey, guys, how you doing? And when they're patrons of the bar, you know, they would be polite. They wouldn't let you sit down and join the conversation, but they'd be polite. They'd shake your hand or whatever, or if it was just something going on. Because remember, this is November. It's college football season, so we always would have a college football game on in the bar, and they'd come in and start cheering and looking and see what's going on, and then they go back into the dinner to the auction and come back and take a peek of what's going on. It was just so much fun. Just so much fun, and I have so many of those memories from my days working at the hotel and being the host, the hotel being the host hotel for Chipper Jones's golf tournament. 404-726-0929. We got to take another little time out. I guess I'll actually talk some of my sports topics today. I can't do a whole 2.5 hour show talking about my memories of Bobby Cox. And I'm reaching out to some people that I know. I might not be able to get somebody confirmed today, but I think by tomorrow I got a special guest that I'm going to line up that will be able to help me with.
1: Why don't you reach out to Bo Johnson since you wish he was here?
0: Well, you know what I'm talking about. You know, that's a bartender to a bartender type of, you know, thing.
1: Hey, I bartended too.
0: Well, I didn't know that about you, Josh. You have to tell me about that. Okay. You didn't bartender at Truist Park in Turner Field, though.
1: No,
0: didn't. All right. We're going to take a time out. I hurt my guy Josh's feelings. I have to apologize.
1: No, I'm okay. I'm watching the Pistons game. It's not going too well right
0: now. Sports Radio 92.9 again. Matter of fact, that's what we'll talk. When we come back, we'll talk some NBA playoffs.

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0: 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So 14 points in Philly.
1: Okay.
0: So even the final score, if it was that close, it really does not tell you because the game
1: indicate,
0: was.
1: Yeah.
0: So the Knicks have all of a sudden looked like they are the team to beat. Now, talking to you, we really can get into this because, first off, I'll ask you, were you nervous when your Pistons went down 3-1 versus Orlando? Give me the real now. Don't clean it up.
1: No, absolutely. I was nervous. Okay. I was concerned. I was
0: because you got your Pistons. Is that your Pistons hat you got on backwards right there?
1: This is my Pistons hat. Yeah, I got my Detroit Bad Boys hoodie on right now, which I feel like I might have jinxed them by rocking my. I'm wearing my red and teal shoes, my sneakers. But I was extremely nervous. I was concerned just because obviously Orlando was a physical team and they came out with a purpose, and it looked like it took the Pistons a while to kind of find their footing. And obviously the question all season has been, who's that second option? And thankfully Tobias Harris has kind of stepped up in the playoffs, shown the veteran leadership that he has.
0: That's what they brought him in for, right?
1: Yeah. And kind of taking the reins. I was extremely nervous once they went down 3-1 to Orlando. I said, this is not the way that we envisioned this first round going.
0: Jamal Mosley, who was at that time the head coach of the Orlando Magic, probably went
1: at that
0: he probably went from a week away from asking for a raise to being given his pink slip within that week's time. Okay, if he would have been a 8 seed and knocked off the number one team in the Eastern Conference, even if he lost in the second round to the Cleveland Cavs, he probably could have went to the Orlando Magic front office and said, yep, I think I deserve a raise. Instead, after blowing a 3-1 lead and losing in the first round for the third straight year, he gets fired. Man, what have you done for me lately in Orlando?
1: I swear, NBA coaching jobs are like the most volatile position because...
0: Well, but you can't just say that because I opened this show talking about Major League Baseball, Alex Cora, and the other guy who's been fired. They both won World Series not too long ago. It's sports, Josh. It's just sports in general.
1: Well, I get that, but if you just look... I mean, for me, you know... And yeah, I mean, to your point, guys have been World Series winners, but...
0: You see it a lot more in the NBA.
1: I mean,
0: Mike Malone was hoisting a trophy, 5 years ago? Now he's coaching University of North Carolina.
1: Dwayne Casey was the coach of the year, and he got fired.
0: Dwayne Casey? What was my man? Avery Johnson was coach of the year, got fired?
1: Yeah.
0: Here in Atlanta, we hired and fired three coaches so quickly that they didn't really get to, put the furniture in their houses before they got fired. You know, it just happened so quick. Mike Budenholzer leaves Atlanta, goes to Milwaukee, wins a NBA championship. He's unemployed. It just happens so fast. It's just the world of sports. That's why when we're talking about, and we've been talking about all day, the passing of Bob Cox, you just don't see that kind of longevity in any other major sports anymore. I mean, now that in NFL, Mike Tomlin is no longer the head coach of the Pittsburgh Steelers. Okay, so this year in the NFL, you see Mike Tomlin leave the Steelers. You see John Harbaugh leave the Ravens. I mean, what's your next highest tenured coach? Kyle Shanahan. Bill Belichick's gone. He's been gone. I mean, you just.
1: Andy Reid.
0: 10 years in Kansas City? 12, 14? How many years has he been in Kansas City? A minute. He's been there a minute. I mean, he was there before. I mean, let's think about it. He drafted Pat Mahomes, and Mahomes is coming into his ninth or tenth year in the league. So he had
1: 13 years in Kansas City for Andy Reid.
0: He had Alex Smith before Mahomes. So, but you just don't see it. You don't see it now. Andy Reid has won 3 chips in Kansas City, and that is why. Okay, I mean, you think about basketball. Will we ever see a run like we had in San Antonio for Coach Pop? That's probably never going to happen again. Okay, it's just the way it is in sports. And we think about baseball, and we think about managers like

0: Bobby Cox and Tommy Lasorda and Joe Torre with the Yankees and Tony La Russa with the Cardinals. And you just probably will very rarely see these long runs, successful runs of coaches and managers in any of the major sports, because even when you are winning, the almost the instant you show a little crack in the foundation, fan bases start calling for your job. They forget that you got us to the pinnacle and you won it all. Even if your franchise that hadn't won it or have never won it before, the coach that got you there, the minute they show a little bit of regression, you say, oh, it's time to go in another direction. And it just goes to show you that sometimes you get what you ask for. You know, you bring in a new coach, and the coach that you let go, you realize, well, maybe we should have just stuck with who we had. So it is one of those things. I mean, the Braves, I doubt, because Ted Turner was so loyal, okay, and John Schuchertz, who was running the Braves, was so loyal. Even those times after that magical run that those 14 division championships came to an end, they gave Bobby plenty of time to get it turned around, and they let Bobby leave when he was ready. If Bobby Cox wasn't ready to retire, he probably could have managed the Braves for several more years. But he turned it over to one of his coaches, Freddie Gonzalez, who came up under him. And the Bobby Cox coaching tree still goes on, because you go from Freddie to Snit, and you got Walt Weiss now, all people who came up and know the Braves lineage and know how the Braves operate. And so far, so good. So far, so good for what we see out of Walt Weiss. And we got a great run out of Snit, got another World Series championship out of Snit, and he came up in the Braves, you know, organization and was a 30-plus year employee of the Braves. And it goes, there is something to say for having that longevity and that familiarity and that sense of stability in your organization. And you just don't see it as often as you should. It is very rare in today's world of modern professional sports. 404-726-0929. Josh, I let you jump in, but we did not update that currently, late in the third, Cavs have a 15-point lead over the Pistons. Now, the Cavs are at home. Pistons took care of business at the Little Caesars Arena. I almost wanted to say the Palace of Auburn Hills, but that's been a minute.
1: Same thing.
0: Yeah,
1: what you're talking about.
0: Yeah, okay. But they took care of business at home, but now they are playing in Cleveland, and so far it looks like Cleveland will get their first win, if they can hold on, that is, for 18, 19 more minutes of basketball.
1: There is plenty of time, man.
0: 19 more minutes
1: Why
0: of basketball.
1: Are you writing this team off?
0: Well, because I don't like them. I know you love them. I don't like them. We'll see what happens if the Cleveland Cavaliers can get their first win in that series. Now, later tonight, on ABC, primetime, the national TV, you ain't got to have no streaming platform or anything like that. You can just get yourself some rabbit ears if you got them. You got an antenna on the roof. You can catch this game tonight on ABC. The Lakers will return home, but they're down 2-0. Luka doesn't look like he'll be back anytime soon. So can the old man, can the godfather, can he will his team to a win over the Thunder? I don't think it's going to happen. I see a sweep in the Lakers' future going against this young, energetic, efficient, defensive prowess, rebounding Oklahoma City Thunder team. I just don't think the Lakers have enough firepower because of their injuries or enough size and depth to counter what the Oklahoma City Thunder are bringing to the floor. So, but we'll see. I'll be paying attention when this game 3 tonight between the Lakers and the Thunder tips off. I'll watch the entire game. I'm going to cheer for the Lakers. I'm a Lakers fan from back in the day. I'm not a LeBron fan. I'm a Lakers fan, so I'm a cheer for the purple and gold. I just don't think it's going to help. But I will be watching. We'll see. That's game 3 tonight of this Lakers Thunder series, 8:30 on ABC. So two games tonight. Of course, tomorrow, Let's see, what's your Sunday slate of NBA games?

0: So you'll have game four of Knicks Sixers. That's the early game, 3:30. And your late game tomorrow night is game four of Timberwolves and Spurs. Pretty much, I agree with most of the experts that say that the Western Conference Finals this year is probably your de facto NBA Finals. I don't think nor the Pistons, Cavs, or Knicks, because I'm already writing off the Sixers, whichever one hoists, is it the Larry Bird Trophy? Is that what they call the Eastern Conference Final, the Larry Bird Trophy, right? Somebody, you know.
1: Yeah.
0: You know, I mean, because I think Magic Johnson and Larry Bird now are the namesakes of the Western and Eastern.
1: Yeah. Yep.
0: Whoever hoists that Larry Bird Trophy, that's the last one you're going to get, buddy. That's the last one you're going to get, because the Larry O'Brien, not the Larry Bird, but the Larry O'Brien, more than likely goes to that team that comes out of the West. But we'll see. They'll have a fighting chance, and we'll see what happens. But I'll be paying attention tonight. I'll talk about it tomorrow, because I'm back tomorrow for a four-hour show, and we'll be talking more about the Braves, and we're going to talk actually some Braves and Dodgers. Wait, when we get into the 5 o'clock
1: correction
0: hour. What's up?
1: We're both wrong.
0: What's wrong?
1: Well, we're not wrong, technically. Larry Bird and Magic Johnson, those are the MVPs
0: of the East and West. Okay.
1: Of the East and West. Bob Cousy and Oscar Robertson are the trophies for the
0: champions,
1: the champions of the conference.
0: Okay, well, whoever gets that Larry Bird MVP of the Eastern Conference Finals, he ain't taking home. Now, I know who this one is. The Bill Russell MVP is the MVP of the finals. I know that one. You ain't getting it, bro. It's going to Wimby or it's going to SGA. That's my prediction. Go to Vegas and make your bet. So whoever gets that Larry Bird Eastern Conference Finals MVP and the Bob Cousy 2 Celtics trophy, I think that's the last one you're going to get this year. We'll see who gets it, though. It will be kind of funny, though. Well, the Celtics aren't in it, so it'll be two players from a different team getting those two trophies named after Celtics legends. But we'll got to win the games first. We'll keep you updated. Josh says it's time. Josh says it's too much time for me to just say that the Cavs are going to win this game three. But I'll be on the air when that game goes final.
1: Shipping away, baby.
0: So we'll let it know.
1: 7 minutes left in the third.
0: Okay, we'll let you know. 404-726-0929. I'm actually going to talk about the Braves and Dodgers series when I come back here on Time Out with Eric Slaughter.
2: Hey, it's Chris Thomas Turtle coming up on Monday. How did the Braves do against the Dodgers? We recap that pivotal series, plus all the latest on the Hawks and the Falcons offseason. 6-10, 92-9 the game.
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0: Back to Timeout with Eric Slaughter here. 5 o'clock on this Saturday afternoon. If you are riding around in the ATL, I hope you are avoiding the highway shutdown portion of the cities. It's amazing that Atlanta traffic is a national story, okay? I have people I know from all parts of the country that have texted me and asked me if I am somewhere stuck in Atlanta traffic because they heard the highways were shut down. I'm like, well, fortunately, I'm not on that side of town, but I appreciate you looking out. I mean, just how insane is it that Atlanta traffic?
1: They postponed it.
0: They did?
1: The shutdown, yes. The shutdown of the 20, the section of 20 from Cascade to
0: News what, update MLK? From Josh Hagedorn. Okay, I stayed north of town, so I ain't have to worry about
1: they
0: it.
1: Did it yesterday. Was it yesterday?
0: It was supposed to start last night at 7
1: it
0: o'clock.
1: Friday, 7 o'clock. Mm-hmm. Probably around 4 or 5 o'clock, they made the decision that they were going to postpone the shutdown for the or whatever they're doing. They're going to postpone it until I think maybe next week.
0: Really?
1: Yeah.
0: Okay.
1: Because it's that's a disaster just waiting to happen. On Mother's Day weekend, you're going to shut down.
0: Maybe that's why when I got up
1: probably
0: this morning.
1: They were just like, what the hell are we doing?
0: Well, I'm glad somebody woke up and smelled the coffee. Okay? Because where were these intelligent people when the actual planning meeting was going on? Okay? Why did no one have the guts to stand up and whoever is on that decision-making committee say, excuse me, has everyone in this room lost their mind? We're about to shut down a major part of the Atlanta Highway on the weekend that celebrates mothers and blah, blah, blah, you know.
1: It's not even.
0: Well, kudos whoever made the decision to say.
1: It's like a major like artery to the airport.
0: Right, yeah.
1: To you know, 20, 285.
0: Yeah, the whole
1: like,
0: west
1: if you
0: side
1: had to
0: of
1: get
0: Atlanta.
1: To Alabama, yeah. You would be screwed.
0: Yeah. You know.
1: Like it was, but yeah, thankfully smarter heads prevailed and they decided to postpone the shutdown. So,
0: but it is going to come eventually.
1: It's going to come eventually. Obviously, traffic's still going to be traffic here in the city, but thankfully we kind of, we avoided a disaster.
0: Well, I can text, I had three different people text me and ask me if I was stuck in Atlanta traffic somewhere. And I was like, no. And I mean, there was three different people from three different cities. Like, how did y'all hear about this? Oh, it's on Facebook. It's on this, that, and the other. I'm like, it's crazy that Atlanta traffic is so notorious. And we have such a bad reputation that people around the country on Facebook are talking about, oh, don't go to Atlanta this weekend because traffic is going to be absolutely insane. I just said, well, no, I'm on the north side and I'm on the east side. So I have not been anywhere near that part of town. And I haven't, you know, I mean, I got up this morning. I went to, you know, Lake Point, so I wasn't anywhere near that. And then I came to work, so I had no issues. And now I learned why, because they postponed it. So lucky for me and lucky for everybody out there. So if you're out there enjoying yourselves, now you know why. 404-726-0929. Now, I was not up late last night, okay? I'm an old guy, and I had to be up.

6 o'clock this morning, so I was not going to be able. Okay, I see you pointing at the TV. I don't have it on in here, whatever. I was not going to be able to stay up late to watch the Braves take on the Dodgers, okay? But I was hoping that when I woke up this morning and I reached to my phone to get my instant updates, because I got a notification during the middle of the night, didn't read it till this morning when I woke up, that I was going to see that the Braves had pulled out a victory. Unfortunately, I was disappointed. I saw that the Braves lost to the Dodgers by the final score of 3-1. And I knew Chris Sale was on the bump. And when I went to bed, I checked the score before I went to bed. It was 1-1. And I think it was in the third, maybe fourth inning. So to see a 3-1 final, and then I learned that Freddie went deep and things of that nature. And I mean, like, 3-1, you're in L.A., not the worst score that it could be. I did not have a chance to see any highlights, but I learned throughout the day, courtesy of John Fricke, that the Braves left a remarkable number of runners on base, which means they were not getting any timely or clutch hits with runners in scoring position, which I hope they can correct over the last two games of the series. Now, game two tonight will feature a pretty interesting pitching matchup. You have Spencer Strider making his second start of the season for the Braves. In his first start, he went 4 innings, gave up 3 runs. So he's coming in with a ERA just under 9. Now, I mean, it doesn't look good, but you realize he only gave up 3 in his first outing. He only went 4 innings, so I understand it. But you're going up against one of the toughest lineups to face in all of Major League Baseball. So if this would be a really good test to see where Spencer Strider is on his path and road back to hopefully being an all-star caliber starting pitcher for our Atlanta Braves. If he can give us a quality start tonight, if he can keep the Braves in this game tonight, if the Braves can somehow get out to a lead, he pitches well and we turn it over to our loaded, stacked, and very capable bullpen, I will be very pleased. Now, I'm going to do everything I can. I do not have to be up early tomorrow. The Laker game will be on. The Braves are on MLB TV tonight. I may hit me a local sports bar or something where I can catch both at the same time. I got to eat later. I got to eat, right? You know, I got to eat. So hopefully I'll be coming here tomorrow. And tomorrow Lindsey Crosby will join me as he does most Sundays to break down the week that was the Braves and give me a preview of game 3, because game 3 tomorrow is at 4:30 or 5 o'clock. He's going to join me early in the show and he'll give me a breakdown of the game 3 and what he saw in game 1 and game 2. Hopefully, we'll be talking about the Braves' opportunity to win this series. The Braves still either are tied or have the best record in all of baseball. What are we, 24-12 going into tonight? I mean, the Braves are just doing outstanding play. We still are one of the best offenses in all the major leagues. Let me get to the stats and the standings. Our last time I checked, we were plus 75, give or take, in run differential right now. Yeah, we're plus 77. By far the best team. Until yesterday, we were the best of the majors. Now that the fact, look at this, look at here. The fact that the Dodgers beat us by a score of 3-1, the Dodgers now are plus 79 in run differential. Well, that's easy math. They beat us by 2 runs yesterday. They're plus 79, we're plus 77. So the fact that they beat us by 2 runs, now the Dodgers have the best plus run differential in the National League. In the major leagues, I do believe the Yankees are behind both of us. So the Yankees are plus 75. So the best offensive or the best run differentials in Major League Baseball currently reside with the Dodgers, the Braves, and the Yankees. The Braves are 26-13, and the fact that we lost last night, the Cubs, who have been red hot and are coming to Truist Park in a very few days,

0: The Cubs now take over the Major League best record at 27-12. So the Braves at 26-13 now have the second best record in the National League, because the red hot Chicago Cubs, who were wearing some red and black uniforms yesterday, was out. I saw highlights of them, now have the best record in baseball and in the National League. The Yankees and the Braves are tied for the second best records at 26-13. So the Braves have had the best record in baseball pretty much the entire year, until they finally kind of cooled off a little bit and they lost their first series, and now they've lost the opening game to the Dodgers in this series. The Braves are 6-4 in their last 10. So we'll see what Spencer Strider can bring to the game tonight. They'll be going against Blake Snell, and Blake Snell is, I believe, making his first start of the year, coming back from injury for the Dodgers. So I'll be paying close attention, as will you, I hope. The game is on MLB TV tonight, not Braves Vision, but we'll be paying attention to see exactly what the Braves can do, if they can find a way to scrap up game two of this series. Okay, Josh, you're over there pumping your fists. You're smiling from ear to ear. Last I checked,
1: from ear to ear.
0: Yes, you are. Last I checked, it was a 15-point deficit for the Pistons. Updates: are we going to the fourth quarter yet?
1: Last time we checked in with 7 minutes, eight minutes left in the third. It was a 15-point difference. Cavs had the lead. With about 5 seconds left, it's a 5-point game now. Cavs have the lead.
0: 5 seconds to go in the fourth quarter.
1: No, third quarter.
0: Seconds left in the third quarter.
1: In the third quarter, yes.
0: Wow. Now, what's the score?
1: 83-78.
0: 83-78.
1: We had it was tied up at 76. Cavs went on a 7-0 run here to close out the third quarter, but Tobias Harris, it looks like, is going to the line to draw it within three, but yeah, Pistons chipping away.
0: Oh, wow. Well, the fourth quarter will be very interesting. We'll see if Donovan Spider-Man Mitchell or James throwing ones in the strip club, spending all his money, which one of them, James Harden or Donovan Mitchell, can be the closer for the Cavs.
1: You know James Harden is not going to be any kind of closer.
0: He might surprise you every once in a while.
1: No.
0: He might surprise you.
1: No.
0: So it'll be a really good fourth quarter up there in Cleveland. I might have to change one of my TVs here in the Kia Studios, because I have a WNBA game going on where the Phoenix Mercury are up on the Las Vegas Aces in the opening day of WNBA basketball. Later tonight, the Atlanta Dream open their season in Minnesota versus the Minnesota Lynx. I'll give you a report on what they do tomorrow. As a matter of fact, our girl Noelle White is going to join me to give me a full report on what the Atlanta Dream, who I really believe the Atlanta Dream should be at minimum in the WNBA finals this year, because they are a loaded, stacked team. I will ask Noelle what she thinks about that tomorrow, and she will tell you about her brand new podcast. I believe it's called Atlanta Dreaming, that she'll tell you all about it. She's going to be covering Atlanta Dream from beginning to end of this WNBA, this 2026 WNBA season. We'll break that all down tomorrow. But, I mean, that's three good games to watch tonight. If you want some sports action, you can watch the Braves and the Dodgers. You can watch the Atlanta Dream taking on the Minnesota Lynx in their WNBA season opener, and watch a little bit of the Lakers and the Oklahoma City Thunder. That's a lot of great sports at your fingertips tonight for a sports fan, if you're going to be somewhere wanting just to enjoy a leisurely sports watching evening. I'm going to get a little bit of all of it, Josh. I'm going to get a little bit of all of it. I don't know if I'll be at home or I go out somewhere and have a drink and a appetizer or a dinner and just enjoy myself. 404-726-0929. We'll take a little time out when we come back. Ooh, Falcons have minicamp going on. We'll see what's going on with them. We'll talk about that here next on Sports Radio 929, The Game.

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1: If you have a badass bank card, do you have a pink one or the black one? I've got to say, both colors look and feel like a badge of honor. It's one of those little things that actually reflects how you've moved.

0: Bobby made the decision that he wasn't going
1: to
0: come back.
1: Okay, let's listen to who was then Giants manager Bruce Bochy. Of course, went on to coach the San Diego Padres, and I believe he's currently out of baseball, but won 3 World Series with the Giants and back and forth with the Braves when they were competing as two of the best teams in the National League. Manager Bruce Bochy.
2: You know, it gets emotional for me. I revere this man so much, what he's accomplished in this game. And, you know, it's going to be strange coming in here and not seeing Bobby on the other side. You know, he took me to my first All-Star game. He's a man I've looked up to. You know, not just how he manages the game, but his team, how professional they are. You know, they're always in uniform. They play the game right. There's no substance to them. They just play baseball. And, you know, and this year is really remarkable what he did. I know how banged up they were all year, got off to a slow start, and shows you what a genius this man is, you know, to get him back on track and to get to the playoffs. And he's banged up in the playoffs, and, you know, these games could have gone either way. And I'm going to miss him. I'm going to miss this man, again, because I venerate him so much. You know, I'd be lucky to accomplish even close to half what he's done.
1: I mean, how much more can you say that you hear a manager, one of Bobby Cox's peers, who had to compete with him day in and day out, who had to you know, lead his team knowing that his successes or what he did for the San Francisco Giants, winning 3 World Series and all that stuff, he's still being compared to, well, you won 3 World Series, but how come you didn't win 14 straight division titles or something like that? You know, I mean, to hear one of the greatest managers in Major League Baseball history, that's what Bruce Bochy is, talk about the respect, admiration, and the what he learned watching Bobby Cox and how he led his team and how professional the Braves were and how much a pleasure it was to coach against them and how much he's going to miss going. I mean, think about it. I mean, I'm sure if we could talk to a Tony La Russa, if we could talk to any of those managers that went head to head against Bobby Cox year after year after year, whether it was in the division or in the playoffs, how many times did Jim Leland and Bobby Cox sit there and go head to head as managers, you know, trying to outduel each other in the playoffs or in the regular season? And I guarantee you, if any of them could get on the phone with us or they're somewhere talking to, you know, one of their longtime friends, like, oh man, tell me some Bobby Cox stories, all saying, well, you know what? I knew when I managed against him, I had to bring my A game because I knew he was going to make the right moves. His players were going to be well prepared. They knew what my guys did. They scouted us. And if I made a mistake, he was going to, as a manager, find a way for his team to capitalize on it. Okay. And that's just the type of respect, admiration, and leadership that Bobby Cox has or had from his peers and players that played for him. I remember one time I was watching a ESPN, some type of, you know, documentary, and it was on the Braves, and particularly it was on Greg Maddux. And it was a time when Leo Mazzoni, Greg Maddux, you know, was a pitcher coach, and Bobby sent Leo out there to talk to Greg Maddux. And

I'm going to get him to pop up. And Leo goes and sits down, and Bobby goes, what'd he say? He said, he's going to pitch him inside, and he's going to give him a pop up. And then Chipper Jones tells the story, I believe. And I think Leo was telling the story. And guess what? Greg Maddux, and, you know, did exactly that. He pitched the pitcher inside and got him pop up. And Leo looks at Bobby and says, well, that's why we left him in there. And that's the type of loyalty and things of that nature of the Bobby Cox legend that he was. He trusted his players. He when it came especially to his pitchers, you know, the Smoltzes, the Glavins, the Maddoxes, and things of that nature, and he would go to them. And, you know, how many times now do you think major league managers go out to a mound visit? And you used to hear about it all the time. They go to a mound visit and they'd be like, you know, hey, buddy, you got one more in you? Hey, can you get me through this inning? And they'd be like, yeah, Skip, I can get us through this. Let me stay out here. Let me get through this. I think I can get us through this. You don't see that anymore. Okay. 9 times out of 10, when a manager comes out of the dugout, he's pulling that pitcher. But Bobby Cox and the Braves, they built a legacy. He built a reputation and a legacy, and he was so loyal to his players. That's why so many players loved him in so many different ways, that he would listen to them. And then, of course, you always hear the stories. And we saw it year in and year out, where even when guys were struggling with the bat, Bobby Cox was loyal and did not change his lineup just because a guy was going through a little bit of a slump. Now, there were times, I can remember parts of my fandom when, and I relate most of this to Chipper Jones, because Chipper Jones is the one player that it stands out to me the most, where there were times where Bobby would move Chipper down in the lineup if Chipper was going through a little bit of a cold spell. But there was probably never one of those days where Chipper Jones showed up to the clubhouse where he questioned whether he's going to be in the lineup today, because that was the ace of the team. He was the MVP candidate year in and year out. And I'm sure Bobby probably went right to Chipper on those occasions and said, hey, man, you know, we're facing a guy today that maybe you don't have your best numbers with, and maybe we're going to take you out of 3 tonight and put you at the 5, or take you out of the cleanup spot tonight and put you at the 6. I wouldn't know how those conversations would go, but I guarantee you, knowing what I've learned about Bobby Cox, he was straightforward and to the point, and his players respected that part of him. They never had to doubt or ask what he was thinking. They never had to wonder, well, you know, how's Bobby going to treat me on any given day, because he would go right to him and tell him. Okay. And I heard Sandra sharing some of her stories when she was on with John Fricke earlier, and how open he was with the media and letting people come in and just ask direct questions, and he gave them direct answers. That aspect of his personality as both the manager and the person is another reason why all these posts and all these just admiring type quotes are coming out about who he was and what he meant to the Braves and Major League Baseball overall. Like you said, you got a man who played and coached in 3 different organizations, the Blue Jays, the Braves, and the Yankees. And he is respected and loved all throughout the game of baseball, not just from the players who played with him, players that played against him, and managers that coached against him. It just goes to show how great he was as a person and a manager, and what a big loss it is, not just to Atlanta, not just to the history of this town, but to the sport. You know, when we lose legends of the game, when we lose icons of the game, it's a something that's felt all throughout. When here in Atlanta a few years ago, when Hank Aaron passed away, okay, that was felt all throughout baseball. With Ted Turner passing away earlier this week, that was felt all throughout the country, because what town can you go to in this country? What city can you go to around this country where some type of Turner Broadcasting networking
was not a part of the culture.

0: culture, okay? Whether it's what TNT became in basketball, whether it's what TBS became for baseball, whether it's what Turner Classic Movies became around the country, if you wanted to watch this of an old classic black and white, Turner networking was a part of the culture and is a part of the culture all throughout this country. There's no denying what Turner Broadcasting and then, of course, CNN. What CNN became in American culture over the last 40, 50 years is so undeniable. When we needed news 24 hours around the clock, we tuned into CNN, the brainchild, the complete innovation of Ted Turner. Okay? These are the two people that Atlanta has to mourn in less than 1 week's time. Okay? Now, the question will become up. I do believe Bobby Cox has a street named after him in Cobb County. But at what point maybe will Bobby Cox get a street or some type of avenue or a block or something dedicated in his honor in or around the city of Atlanta? Now, correct me if I'm wrong. Like I said, I do believe there's a Bobby Cox street or Bobby Cox Avenue in Cobb County. I believe it's up northern part, but we don't have a Bobby Cox Drive like we do a Ted Turner Drive downtown Atlanta. So we do have a big, beautiful statue. How many pictures? If you think people didn't stop to take pictures in front of that statue, I believe it's right outside the third base dugout entrance there at Truist Park. If you go up there next week, the week after, the rest of the year, and see the amount of people who are going to sit there and take pictures in front of Bobby Cox's statue, from here and from out for the rest of the eternity, it really will become one of the most sought after picture places in this city from here on out. The passing of Bobby Cox and Ted Turner this week will forever be, this first week in May for the just eternity of time now will always be remembered as the week we lost these two icons in Atlanta sports and Atlanta history. Sports Radio 929 The Game. Time out with Eric Slaughter on this Saturday afternoon. We are honoring, thinking, and talking about what Bobby Cox and Ted Turner wore to this city, the Braves, this town, our culture, and our history.
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Georgia. The moves, the speed, the offensive implosion that he could bring to this offense for the Atlanta Falcons could be dynamic. And it will be such a welcomed addition to what the wide receivers, or lack thereof, for the Atlanta Falcons are in desperate need of. Okay? The wide receiver room for the Falcons is not going to scare many defensive coordinators as it's currently currently constructed. You have Drake London, who has come on in the last 2 years and definitely shown that he is a true wide receiver one in the National Football League. We have a traded for former first round draft pick in Johan Dotson, who, when he came out of college, was considered to be a burner of a wide receiver, not that big, but definitely could stretch the defense, take the top off, and make catches in competitive situations. Now, sometimes wide receivers just need a change of scenery. Okay, he did not live up to that first round billing in his first stops in the NFL. Can he come to Atlanta and live up to some of that pre-draft hype that he had coming out a couple years ago? We will try to find out. But after that, I mean, you have the return of Olamide Zaccheaus. You have the drafting of Zachariah Branch. You have Kyle Pitts. But overall, we're not going to sit here and claim that the Falcons' tight ends and wide receivers are just a mind-blowing unit that is going to put fear in other teams' defensive secondaries. However, if we can find a way and then we learn that Zachariah Branch's skill set, which is very, very high, is he the biggest guy in the world? No, he's not. But to be a slot receiver in this league, he's got the perfect frame. 5'9", 5'10", 175, 180 pounds, speed to burn, good route running ability, and above average hands. If you get this young man the ball on short underneath type routes and let his natural God-given speed, his ability to make players miss, and his just football acumen do the rest, we could have a serious threat of a weapon on our hands for our Falcons. And for everything that I've read and what I've learned from people like our, Falcons insider Joe Patrick, he's also penciled in to possibly be one of the Falcons' kick returners. And we all know the Falcons could use a boost in the special teams category. Whether it's kicking, punting, punt coverage, or kick returning, a improvement on special teams is definitely a welcome sight. So from what we are seeing, reading, and there's a long ways to go. This is just the first rookie minicamp. But this is time where we dream big and we hope that we have found something that's going to make a difference. Zachariah Branch falling to the Falcons in the third round so far looks like to be something that could be very special. Now, from the reports that I'm reading, our second round pick, Avion Terrell, is participating in minicamp, but he is on a limited basis because he is still recovering from injuries. As a matter of fact, these may be the very injuries that led him to be in there at the 48th pick for the Falcons, because every mock draft that I read, every pre-draft report that I read, and I read as many as I could, all had Avion Terrell as a much higher prospect than the 48th pick overall in the NFL draft. I mean, a lot of them I saw had him as a late first round to early second round pick at worst. So the fact that he was there halfway through the second for the Falcons to turn in that card and make him the first pick of their 2026 draft class was an absolute steal. And if he becomes
If he becomes

becomes a lockdown, either nickel or a number two corner on this team, because we know who number one is, well, it's his big brother. The Falcons draft class of 2026 could really turn into a very special unit. As a matter of fact, I mean, we probably could have three immediate impact contributors from this 2026 draft class. But if these top two guys, Avion Terrell and Zachariah Branch, have significant impacts in their rookie season, what does this mean what the Falcons could be? Now, if you haven't heard, make sure you are paying attention this Thursday. The NFL schedule is set to be released. We will have live coverage here on Sports Radio 1990 Game. Chris Turtle Thomas, our Monday through Fridays full-time 6 o'clock to 10 o'clock host, catch it. Chris Thomas tonight is going to have immediate impact and reaction and analysis of the 2026 Atlanta Falcons schedule. Okay, we have some really good teams coming to Mercedes-Benz Stadium in 2026. As a matter of fact, the Falcons have, on paper, a very good schedule and a little bit of a tough schedule. Let's go through real quick the Falcons' opponents in 2026. Now, of course, we always have our six division games, two against the Panthers, two against Tampa Bay Bucks, two against the New Orleans Saints. The Panthers came and found a way to, you know, win the NFC South. That whole division came down to the last week. You know, it was what happened with this game, what happened with that game. The Panthers backdoored their way into the division, you know, championship. And now we'll see if they have done enough to hold on to that title. Now, the Falcons will have, of course, their three division games at home. But let me tell you the games or the teams that are headed to Mercedes-Benz Stadium in 2026. Have you seen this list? Okay, so you get your three division opponents. Always tough games. You get playoff and division champions of the NFC North, Chicago Bears, coming to Mercedes-Benz Stadium. You get 3 year in a row NFC playoff team, Detroit Lions, coming to Mercedes-Benz Stadium. You get the Baltimore Ravens, fresh off losing the AFC North on the last week of the year, with a new head coach and a mission returning quarterback looking to establish themselves back to MVP form, coming to Mercedes-Benz Stadium. I don't know if a healthy and motivated Baltimore Ravens trying to reestablish themselves in AFC North is a team that I'm looking forward to coming into that building. Derrick Henry, the fountain of youth that he is, and a whole team with a new coaching regime coming in here trying to reestablish themselves, that will be a tough game. You get Joe Cool and the Cincinnati Bengals coming to Mercedes-Benz Stadium. And even though the Bengals are not a perennial playoff team, guess what? Joe Cool's a heck of a quarterback, and he's got a lot of weapons there in Cincinnati that are going to be coming to your house. And then you also have two other division winners and probable Super Bowl contenders coming into the building in the San Francisco 49ers and the Kansas City Chiefs. The home slate in 2026 will not be there. Where in that schedule? Where in that? And these are just the home games. Carolina, New Orleans, Tampa Bay in the division, Chicago, Detroit, Baltimore, Cincinnati, San Francisco, and Kansas City as your five other home games. Where in that list of teams at home is your easy home victory? The Bengals? Well, you just don't know, because Joe Burrow could come in here and put up 400 yards. The Chiefs, the 49ers, the Lions, the Bears, which one of those teams? And the Ravens. Of those five teams, I ain't talking about the division games. We know how tough the division games are. Where in those eight games, those eight, where is your easy home win next year? You don't have one, okay? And think about this. If I would have turned the clock back a year ago to 2025 and we looked at a few of those home games, Miami Dolphins,
And we

the Carolina Panthers, who were not yet division champs, we would have said, well, I'm going to put those two W's right there on the list. Okay? Well, that didn't happen. We all know sometimes the Falcons just come home and act like they don't want to play, but that's an old coach. That's an old GM. We're going to talk about the new stuff, okay? We ain't going to bring up that old stuff. But I can tell you this, looking at these home games, and once again, the NFL schedule release is scheduled for Thursday. We will have live coverage and immediate reaction for you Thursday night. But just looking at the home schedule, we definitely have some real tough home opponents. Real quick, let's look at our visiting or our away games. Just as difficult, in my opinion. Now, we will catch a couple breaks on the road. So we have our three road division games, Carolina, New Orleans, and Tampa Bay. But we also have a trip to Minnesota, who they are not a just, you know, they don't know what they're doing with their quarterback. They're not a just a gauntlet of a team at home that worry me. We do take a trip to Green Bay. Hopefully it's not late December, early January. And we'll see what Jordan Love in Green Bay is this year. We do get a trip to Cleveland. Will it be Deshaun Watson? Will it be Shador Sanders? Or will it be God knows who playing quarterback for the Browns? Doesn't scare me. Should be a victory. We get a trip to the Pittsburgh Steelers. Will it be Aaron Rodgers? The old man is playing his games again. He don't know if he want to play. He don't know if he's coming back. Mike McCarthy's waiting to hear from him. We don't know. Will he be injured if he's even there? We'll see about that. We get a trip to Pittsburgh, and we also get a trip to pay a visit to our old coach, and we go see the Washington Commanders and Dan Quinn. So I would say the road competition for the Falcons is a little easier than what we're going to see at home. But the fact that the schedule will come out and we will see exactly how these games play out, maybe we can find a 3-4 game slate in there where we say, man, maybe that's the window where we get hot and pull off some runs. But this home schedule is going to be a very tough one. This is what I'm most interested in seeing is, of those home games, how many primetime slots do we get this year? And this year it might be because of the teams that we're playing more so than what we were in 2025. But the home schedule to be released this week is going to be very interesting. We'll have all that coverage for you right here on Sports Radio 92.9 The Game. Well, it's time to take a little time out here on Time Out with Eric Slaughter. We got about another 30 minutes or so to go before we'll turn it over to Atlanta United. Atlanta United return to the pitch, looking to keep their winning ways going. But we'll come back. We'll talk a little more with you, and then we'll get out of here.

0: Hey, man. Dukes and Bell back to work Monday, wrapping up a monster sports weekend. The Braves and the Dodgers. Plus, we'll be talking about the ping pong balls. Did they fall the Hawks' way? The latest on the Falcons mini camp, 2 to 6 Monday. 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

0: and you're going to one of the one gazillion different Mother's Day brunches that will be going on around this town. As our guy Sam Crenshaw says, pack your patience. I know all about it. I used to be in the business. Mother's Day brunch is a huge day in the restaurant industry all around the country, around the world. But I know this town, it goes overboard for it.
1: If you have not made any kind of reservations,
0: you ain't getting it
1: now. Good luck.
0: Yeah, you ain't getting it.
1: You ain't getting it.
0: Yeah, you know, walk in, take the only chair they'll give you, sit at the bar or whatever, but good luck with it. I mean, and I don't care where you go. Pack your patience because it's going to be full. Now, the only one thing, and Josh, I actually saw this on a news report earlier this week. The only one thing that is hurting the Mother's Day crowd numbers that restaurants are anticipating, you know what that one thing is, Josh?
1: I can't think of anything.
0: The current price of petroleum.
1: Yes, them fuel prices.
0: Man. There aren't people going out as much as they have been. I mean, just in general, and, you know, you've been watching the news this week when they do the reports of, you know, consumership, restaurant, nightclubs, all you name it, all industries have seen a decline in customers, and they're mostly affiliated with the surging and soaring prices of gasoline in this city, in this country right now. I mean, I pride myself in knowing where to find the least expensive gas in town. Right now, all my sources are bad, okay? Because usually I can find cheaper gas in Gwinnett County. I have a Costco membership. That's always a good place to find a cheaper price of gas. If you're on the south side, sometimes you can find a little cheaper prices, but right now it's $4 above everywhere that I've seen.
1: Yeah, the cheapest I've seen was just yesterday. I was up in Cobb County. I was Marietta,
0: okay,
1: off of Windy Hill area.
0: And you found cheap gas off Windy Hill?
1: Well, it was $4.19.
0: Oh,
1: I'm just saying, that's the cheapest. And that was at the Kroger Fuel Center.
0: Okay.
1: And then, you know, if you're smart about your fuel points, you can knock off 10 cents, 20 cents, 30 cents.
0: That's a good thing to do it with.
1: But that's the cheapest that I've seen recently, was that $4.19 up off of Windy Hill.
0: Okay, so up 75 north towards Emerson, Lake Point, and Cartersville, it was still $3.89 or $3.99 at a few places. When I was in Gwinnett County on Thursday, it was just under $3. And then earlier this week, I had to go down to, I was at Troop County High School, and it actually was still in the 370s, Josh. It was $3.77. And I made a point to get every drop of gas I could in my tank while I was down there.
1: I mean, I think I've noticed that, too. The more rural areas just tend to have the cheaper gas. Obviously, the further you get away from, you know,
0: city,
1: the metropolitan area, the city, you see the prices start to kind of decline a bit.
0: Yeah.
1: Because you look around here, I mean, $4.50, $4.60 here in Midtown area.
0: Yeah, if you have to find, bless you, if you have, for some reason, you don't have enough gas in your tank to get off of Peachtree, and you find yourself having to fill up while you're on Peachtree 14th, 10th, or any of these gas stations that are in the Midtown and Buckhead area, I just feel for you, because that has to be a tough.
1: It's a desperation move at that point.
0: Desperate.
1: Where you have no other choice.
0: Yeah, and if I was you, I mean, Josh, how many times have you done this? How many times have you been in the city and you say, you know what, I'm going to put just a couple dollars in my tank until I can get to a area of town where, now, of course, you live in Midtown, so I don't know if you can do that.
1: No.
0: But I will put a gallon or 2 gallons in my tank just until I get out to the suburbs where I know it's going to be 30, 40 cents cheaper, and then I'll fill up.
1: Yeah, no, I live here in Midtown. My commute is pretty much non-existent. I'm living off like 3 gallons every time I fill up a gas in

0: might say. I'm like, yeah, just drop a couple bucks in there. That's all I need to get around for the week.
1: Lucky for you, sir, and I know you appreciate that even more when you see what's going on right now with gas prices in this town.
0: I mean, I do, but I also have a wife who insists that the gas tank be full in her car.
1: Mm-hmm.
0: So
1: that's a good thing for you.
0: Well, it is, but okay. I went from the amount that I paid to fill the tank now essentially gives me half a tank.
1: Okay.
0: So
1: well,
0: I'm like,
1: well, that's everybody.
0: Okay? Yeah. I'm not alone.
1: Now, being the smart man that you are, I know that you've already taken care of your Mother's Day obligations, and you are well prepared to honor the people that help you, you know, because you are a father. I mean, I'll make sure I remind them when Father's Day comes up. That
0: nobody
1: make
0: cares sure, about Father's Day.
1: I have a special Father's Day situation planned for my Father's Day shows leading up in middle June. Father's Day not too late this year, like June 21st.
0: Mm-hmm.
1: But I know you've taken care of what you need to do for Mother's Day, right? You're done and you're good, right?
0: It is in the works because I have siblings here. I have two other siblings here in the area, so we're collaborating right now. We've got a plan worked out. We just got to kind of dot the I's and cross the T's.
1: Josh, it's 6:09 on Saturday night, and you're still dotting I's and crossing. I'm getting worried for you, sir.
0: I'm not worried.
1: Okay,
0: because I know where I'll be tonight. Overnight when I go to
1: you, you're at a place
0: job.
1: That you can get everything you need, right?
0: yeah.
1: Now see, that's the thing, Josh. I mean, would you being a manager for Kroger, do you get shamed on if you buy or give gifts that they say you bought this at work? Does that happen to you?
0: No. Where else would I buy it?
1: But still.
0: We got flowers.
1: Yeah.
0: We have candy.
1: Yeah.
0: We have
1: balloons.
0: Greeting cards. We have balloons.
1: Yeah. So you don't get any Kroger shame because they say, you just bought this. You didn't put no thought in this. You bought this while you were at work.
0: No, I ain't going to get shame for that.
1: No. Okay. Well, good. I ain't mad at you then. Sometimes you got to use what's at your fingertips to your advantage, you know?
0: Yeah, if anybody's misses the boat on the just swing by the store about 2-3 o'clock in the morning. I'll hook you up.
1: Well, y'all not even open. Y'all not 24 hours.
0: I know. I'm just saying. I mean, you know, it'll be for a little markup
1: from your overnight manager.
0: You want
1: Josh Agudo?
0: You want a little bouquet? You know, 25% increase on the price, but you know,
1: I hope your boss ain't listening.
0: No,
1: we're like, man, hold on. Why is our flower count really low today? Where is that dang Hagedone?
0: Man, they got so many boxes in. So many boxes.
1: Really?
0: Oh, man, it was incredible. That's insane.
1: Yeah, all right.
0: But it's the holiday for it, man.
1: Yeah, absolutely. Well, you know, of course, I'm sure it happened for Valentine's Day, and it happens for Mother's Day, and, of course, I'm sure it happens for Christmas.
0: I think it's more – I think it's a higher volume for Mother's Day than it is Valentine's Day.
1: Really?
0: Oh, yeah. Oh, yeah.
1: That surprises me.
0: Well, because for me, like, Valentine's Day is – Everybody wants roses and candy.
1: Right.
0: But
1: not
0: Mother's
1: not
0: Day, you're going for the bouquets.
1: Right,
0: you're going
1: right.
0: for the arrangements.
1: Yes.
0: So it's a little more simplified for Valentine's Day as opposed to, I think, Mother's Day.
1: Okay. All right. Well,
0: it's like red roses, pink roses, white roses for Valentine's Day. But, yeah, Mother's Day, it's the arrangements,
1: right.
0: the bouquets with the lilies and all these other kind of flowers that I never heard of before.
1: Well, it's a big day for it, and, you know, I'm going to honor the moms tomorrow. Tomorrow, I have a list of best actual sports moms. I sat down and I thought about them this week. Like, actual sports moms of sports figures that we can name and have made an impression on society at large. Not just because, oh, my son is a professional athlete, but they have made an impression on society as a sports mom. And I'm going to talk about some of those tomorrow. I actually might come up with a few other sports or mom type lists, you know, maybe some TV moms or some movie moms, maybe some sports movies moms. You know, one of my favorite sports movies, moms. Remember the mom from, what was the movie of the little kid who fell down and his arm became
0: Rookie of the Year.
1: Rookie of the Year.
0: Yep.
1: And remember his mom,
0: Henry Rongar.
1: Remember, she was a florist or something. Like, remember, she's sitting there watching and and they'd be like, "If you pitched at my son."
0: Oh yeah.
1: So you know, so maybe we'll do some sport. Are you with me tomorrow? Are you off tomorrow?
0: No, I'm off tomorrow.
1: Okay, we'll see who's with me tomorrow. But we'll do some real life sports moms and maybe some TV and movie sports moms as we will be.

0: celebrating moms tomorrow on here on Sports Radio, Sports Radio 99 The Game, as it is Mother's Day weekend. And once again, if you are headed out to a Mother's Day buffet, pack your patience and pack your wallet, because it's going to be expensive. And make sure you are, you know, Bo Johnson. Yeah, I'm going to bring up Bo Johnson again. He'll love this. Make sure you're tipping your servers and your bartenders, and then tip them above that automatic gratuity. Okay. You know, I know some people say, oh, the tips included, but the tips included doesn't always live up to what the service you may have gotten. You know, if you would have tipped more than what the automatic tip was in the first place, well, leave that extra as a secondary tip. They really appreciate that, because the servers and bartenders are going to work extra, extra hard tomorrow for all these.
1: And if you really want to make the servers and all the hardworking people in the hospitality industry out there in the restaurants, mm-hmm, tip cash.
0: Oh, yeah.
1: Tip cash. Yeah, I know not everybody carries cash.
0: If you have it, yeah.
1: If you have it. But trust me, they will look at you with a lot more admiration than if you just write down the number on the credit card slip.
0: Yeah, absolutely. Great advice from Josh Hagedorn. All right, we'll take our little last time out. We'll peek out and see if our Atlanta United Five Stripes people are ready to take over. Or are they at the stadium today? I haven't checked if they're going to be in studio at the stadium. But Five Stripes Radio Network comes up after me, as the Five Stripes will look to keep their winning streak going. Right here, Sports Radio 92.9 The Game.

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0: current of what they thought of or felt or how much they respected Bobby Cox. We had some clips of guys from different times throughout their careers and their playing days and what they thought about Bobby Cox when they were playing or coaching with him, against him. And, you know, there's just very few people that ever could have anything negative or bad to say about a man that was just so admired and respected throughout his career and what he accomplished and who he was to the people that he touched. And he will be missed. He will be thought about, and he will be, you know, honored in many, many ways as Bobby Cox is gone on to glory, as they say, for everybody that I ever was taught. And when someone passes away, they say that he's gone on to glory. And Bobby is up there in a better place and talking baseball with the legends of the game and just enjoying his next life, his final journey. I shared my stories of when I got to meet him when I was working in the hotel industry, and it just brings back fond memories. Brings back fond memories of all the years that I got to work the Chipper Jones golf tournament, and Bobby Cox was there every single year and got to know me. And, you know, like I said, I had on a name tag, I do know that, but he remembered me. He would walk into the bar and say, "Hey, Eric, how you doing?" I give him a cold beer and we'd have some gestures and he'd say, "I'll see you later." And he'd come back later at night and get a scotch for a nightcap. And it was just a really cool thing getting to know the Braves and Chipper Jones and Coach Cox and, you know, just being a part of that element for the years that I worked in that industry. 404-726-0929. Once again, coming up at 6:30, we will hand this thing off to Atlanta United Countdown. The Five Stripes Countdown. They are at Mercedes-Benz Stadium. The LA Galaxy is in town. And the Five Stripes are on a winning streak and looking to keep it going. Abe Gordon will be hosting. I'm pretty sure he'll be joined by Maddie. And they will give you all the breakdown of what you can expect tonight for the Five Stripes and the Galaxy. Abe Gordon and Madison Cruz are a dynamic duo, and maybe he'll be joined by some others, John Nelson sometimes, and we'll find out who Abe has with him tonight. And, of course, when the action on the pitch gets going, you'll have Mike Conte and Jason Longshore on the call, and we'll see if the Five Stripes can continue their winning ways. So it's a really big night. You know, I mean, no championships on the line, but it's a really cool night in Atlanta sports. You've got the Dream kicking off their WNBA season against Minnesota later. The Braves are in L.A., you know, going to win one for the Gipper tonight. If there was ever a time to win one for the Gipper, the old Gipper, the past Gipper, but tonight's the night. In the honor of Bobby Cox, the Braves are going to pull out a victory over the Dodgers. I'm putting it into the universe. And Atlanta United. So you got three of our Atlanta sports teams, three of our professional sports teams in action tonight. And we'll hope that all of them can find their way to victory. And then in other sports, of course, you have the continuation of the NBA playoffs. The Lakers and the Thunder will be in action tonight. And sorry to tell you, Josh, I know you already know. But Spider-Man had a good fourth quarter from what I just saw. And the Cavaliers get their first win of that best of seven series. And the Pistons still have the 2-1 lead, have home court advantage.
1: That bum James Harden decided he wants to start playing in the fourth quarter.
0: He did too?
1: Knocking down shots.
0: Okay.
1: Yeah.
0: Well, he doesn't do that very often, but I guess it was a rare occasion.
1: They can get that one home. Yeah, they get to win at home.
0: What's this here? A series does not begin until a team loses at home. So if all the home teams just keep winning, that means, guess what, buddy? Your team will be advancing. So we'll see what happens, and we'll keep paying attention to that. I'm going to be paying attention to, like I said, the Lakers game later. And then I'm really going to see what the Knicks do tomorrow. If the Knicks sweep the 76ers and end up with like 4 or 5, maybe even a week off before they have to play the winner of the Cavs and the Pistons, I mean, I just think that's bad news for either of those two teams, because The Knicks are hitting on all cylinders. I think the

Hawks propelled the Knicks straight to the NBA Finals. The Knicks found their get right playing the Hawks, and they got their groove, and they're knocking down shots and playing defense, and they're going to take that thing right to the NBA Finals, because I think they're going to go right through whoever they see in the Eastern Conference Finals. I really do. So we'll pay attention to all that. And then I'll be back tomorrow. I get a chance to break down the Braves and the Dodgers. My guy Lindsey Crosby will join me to talk about the first two games and preview game three. Noel is going to join me tomorrow to break down the Dreams season opener, get prepared for the home opener, which will be next week. And then I'm working on a guest that has some Bobby Cox stories that will be continue to talk Braves and Bobby Cox tomorrow as well. And then we'll see. We'll break down and talk about what Falcons training camp or Falcons mini camp continues to look like. I'll read some more stories about that. And we'll also talk about Atlanta United. So we're going to have a really, really good show tomorrow for jam-packed hours on Mother's Day. And once again, Josh told you, if you need a hookup, look, you know, find him on Twitter, Instagram. You find him on Twitter, Instagram, because fellas, you know, there's going to be a rush of guys headed out there. I've seen them. I ain't gonna say I've never been one, but tomorrow morning, there's going to be a line of cars outside every convenience store, pharmacy, grocery store. What y'all got left? What y'all got left? And slowly but surely, they'll end up at the dollar store getting a 99-cent card because they can't show up to somewhere tomorrow evening without

0: have a mom or a mom-like person in your life? Because I'm talking about the moms, the grandmoms, the aunties, the guy moms, the neighborhood moms, the babysitters, the school teachers who are like a mom, the work moms, your teachers, all of them qualify. All of them have
1: up a little bit, but we saw some really nice play from him. Even Kamen Togashi. It's a little bit tough to ignore that the best stretches of attack in recent weeks have come with Miggy not on the field.
2: Atlanta's looked confident, I think, when they're out onto the pitch. I think especially getting that win in Toronto, then going and getting the job done in the Open Cup, then getting the job done last weekend, that creates a wave of energy that gives this team more confidence that they can go out there and do this, and that creates a bigger atmosphere. You know, you see the reaction, I think, when you look at the response, especially after those goals in the last game. Latte getting on the board, yeah, and then you have Saba getting on the board. You saw the reaction. You saw the entire bench go over and celebrate with Manu. You saw everyone gather around Saba to have that moment. That carries the weight. That helps get everybody involved. And that's going to help, I think, going forward than anything else. Is this group's finding their confidence. They're finding their swagger out onto the pitch. And it's connecting better in those situations because of those moments. You get on the win streak, confidence helps. But also, I think they believed in the project from the very beginning. And now things are finally starting to click.
1: There's also a little bit of pressure that's been removed, both individually and as a group, as a team. And I, you know, I've been as critical on Lante Loth as anyone, I think. But I've also admitted at times that I thought he was feeling the pressure of being brought in to be a goal scorer and not having been able to do that for the most part. And you just wonder, with that goal last week, with some of that pressure that he put on himself, but also that the fans have placed on him, may be removed. And same goes with the team here. With the pressure of, like, hey, we were supposed to be better than this. We brought in Tata. All this optimism came into the season, and we came out a little bit flat results-wise. But you have started to stack a little bit of results here. And I think there is pressure off the team as well. And I think your use of the word confidence is the correct one. I wonder if there's a confidence both individually for guys like Alexi, who's played great, Cooper as well. We have to mention him. Tristan, I think, at times has been very good. But certainly Saba and Lante Loth coming off of the scoring last week. If the pressure off of them and the pressure off of the team because the results is actually, you know, a step towards getting this team to put the best stuff out there today.
2: I think another big part of it, I think, is Alexi. I think Alexi has been on his stride recently. I mean, I think since the beginning of the season, we've talked about it on 92.9 The Game. We've talked about it on Soccer Down Here a lot, even last season, how pivotal Alexi Mananchuk is and how he can just be a powerhouse on the pitch. And you're seeing it. And I think also, too, it comes with the weight, too. He's been wearing the captain's armband for this side, and he's taken that on. So you can see how Gregerson talked about it, is, you know, now you're finally seeing who Alexi Mananchuk is in those situations. He's taking charge. He's pulling the reins. He's making this team his when he's wearing the captain's armband. There was a moment right before halftime when Atlanta did go up early when they did. He pulled everybody together in a small huddle right in the middle of the center circle right before they went to locker room, and he was getting everybody fired up. He was taking charge. And, you know, even Alexi's talked about it. He's not the loudest person in the locker room. He's a little bit more timid and a little bit more quiet, but he's taking charge. He's the one who's standing up. He's the one who's saying these things because he needs to, and he's finding that confidence. That then flows through every single member of this team, too. When they see a player like Alexi have those moments, but also take charge and really hold that power and really also take everybody with them, that also is going to set this team in a great rate, especially heading into this road stretch.
1: You mentioned Stian Gregerson. He was back with Mihai as the center back pairing. He spoke to the media earlier, so we're going to hear from him in our next segment. Also in our next segment, a little bit more on the LA Galaxy and what to expect from them. And also, we should have these starting lineups coming out shortly. So keep it locked here. It's Abe Gordon, Madison Cruz of Soccer Down Here, live at Mercedes-Benz Stadium. In 5 minutes, the Five Stripes Countdown continues on Sports Radio 92.9 The Game.

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2: Fitness experts recommend we walk approximately 10,000 steps per day. When it comes to walking, the Bible also has something to say, not about the number of our steps, but about the character of our steps. It says we're to walk with integrity. Proverbs 10:9 says, "He who walks with integrity walks securely, but the man who takes crooked paths will be found out." Integrity means not only doing the right thing in public, it also means doing the right thing when no one is looking. No matter where we go, what we do, or when we do it, we want to please God more than man. So if you're walking down the wrong path, I encourage you to reconsider, stop, turn around, seek the forgiveness of Christ, and start walking with Him. He's the only one who's ever walked with perfect integrity. This is Brian Wright, speaking right from my heart.
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6: Welcome back into Mercedes-Benz Stadium. Abe Gordon, Madison Cruz. We just got handed the official match roster. Here's how Atlanta United is going to be shaping up today as they host the LA Galaxy. Final home game for about 3 months here for Atlanta United. Obviously a lengthy World Cup break involved in part of that scheduling as well. But here's how Atlanta United is going to shape up today. In goal, Lucas Hoyos is going to be getting the start. Left to right, across the back, Elias Baez, Juan Barakal, Steon Gregerson, and Thomas Hakobe. In the midfield, you're going to have Tristan Moyamba, Cooper Sanchez, and Matias Galarza. And then up front, you're going to have Saba, Alexi Maranchuk, once again with the armband, and Latte Lott. A couple of things I want to talk about here with Atlanta United's 11 there, Maddie. We've seen Steon and Mihai. We've seen Mihai and Barakal, and now I think an opportunity to see Steon and Barakal in this one. Again, feel however you feel, but it's nice to have the ability to rotate center backs whenever you feel the need to.
7: It's something that Steon and even Tata talked about. Steon talked about, you know, especially with the match congestion that you've had, almost every player that has started, even on the bench, has gotten consistent minutes. So when you have situations like this, you know that these players can be relied upon in situations, and they get their feet wet too. Everyone is able to be able to come in and help. And this is a comparing that we've seen as well. Steon and Juan Barakal too. All those guys, including Anaya Mihai, they bounce off of each other really nicely too. So it's nice that when you have that situation, when you have that depth, to be able to switch them out, and there's not going to be a difference.
6: Yeah, you are coming out of match compression. You're going to be heading back into it after next weekend as you head into a back-to-back there with Orlando, MLS Match Day, and then U.S. Open coming up there as well. So that is the 11 for Atlanta United. The LA Galaxy are going to match Atlanta United formation-wise. They're also going to be in a 4-3-3. They're going to shape up like this. JT Marcinkowski is in goal. Across the back, John Nelson. Boy, I didn't know he still had it in him. Good for him. John Nelson, Amiro Garces, Jakub Glesnes, and Mauricio Cuevas there across the back. I will have nonstop John Nelson jokes, hopefully.
7: I was going to say, he's
6: in the full-time report.
7: Yeah.
6: I mean,
7: he's in an SDH polo now, so unless he's changing into a kit as we speak, I don't know.
6: Long. Let that guy make one mistake in today's game. I promise you, we're going to have at it. In the midfield, Lucas Sanabria, Edwin Cerillo, and Justin Hack. And up front, the three across, Harbor Miller, Joseph Paintsill, and Gabriel Peck. Look, this is a LA Galaxy team that's 10th in the Western Conference with 13 points. They're 3-4-4 on the season. Just one win on the road, though, two draws, two losses. 9th in the Western Conference in goals scored with 16. 8th in goals allowed with 17. But when you look at this starting lineup here, Maddie, their two top goal scorers, João Klaus and Marco Royce, that's 9 goals being taken off the board. And so you're looking at Paintsill and Sanabria with the leading goal scorers who are in the match today with 2 each. Gabriel Peck, 4 assists. Paintsill has 3 assists. And Amiro Garces with 2 assists this season.

0: season. So I know they're dealing with some injuries. Marco Royce is available off the bench. Klaus is not even listed among the substitutes here. So a pretty powerful duo for the LA Galaxy, unavailable at least at the start of this match.
1: Unfortunately for the Galaxy, they've kind of been hit with the injury plague as well. And so for Greg Vanney, he wants to be a team that has more of the ball, and because of those injuries, he hasn't been able to. And so it's a lot more of that ball over the top, a lot of that direct play, which what you're going to need for Sanabria as well as Paintsill and Peck. You know, they have been able, they are dangerous. They can find that open space, and they can hurt you where it hurts the most. They can find that space, and they can be so dangerous with it. That's something Atlanta has to watch out for tonight, because this is a side that has to play that way now, especially with some of the injuries, and you're relying upon Peck and Paintsill to really get the job done. You don't have the leading goal scorers that you want to for the Galaxy, but you still have a lot of players in the starting lineup that can cause a lot of problems.
0: Jakob Glesnes wearing the captain's armband for the LA Galaxy. Of note among the Atlanta United reserves, we mentioned, for me, questionable almost essentially means out. There is no Miguel Almiron listed on the reserves, and Ronald Hernandez, who's questionable with an ab injury, also not among the reserves. Of course, you do have Mihai, who's been replaced today by Barakal in the center back. Sergio Santos is back as an option there. I do not see Fafa Pico. I know he was dealing with some of the ankle stuff there. Up top, Luke Brennan, you might see later in the match. Will Riley, Togashi, Jay Fortune, you would expect certainly along with Matt Edwards to be options off the bench. A really strong bench for Atlanta United. Mm-hmm. There's a lot of guys there that are certainly starting caliber for this squad that that are going to be available as this match goes on. The good news is that hopefully you're not as desperate for them. You mentioned it. You're coming kind of away from the match compression. This is more of a traditional match week where you're just dealing with one. You're not heading into one yet. That's coming, but you're just kind of dealing with it. So hopefully you've got just a full strength, fully prepared, rested squad that is ready to essentially do what they've been doing here, Maddie. And that's the other aspect of this. Forget the lineups and who's up top and all of that stuff. This is a team just in general that has played much better over the past month, 6 weeks or so. Sometimes, especially early on in that run, they weren't necessarily getting the results. More recently, and again, this is what happens when you score goals. When you have the better of play, you find those results. But this is a team now that's picked up some wins here. Four of their last five, including three in a row in all competitions there. And they are probably at the peak thus far of their season, and that's what Steon Gregerson had to say when he met with the media a couple days ago. The vibes are high. Now they just have to figure out how to keep it going.
2: We have to do exactly the same, believe in the same ourselves, play like we did in the last game. So I think it's very important, especially very important for the confidence. It's a long time since Saba scored in MLS. So for him, I think that will help him also, Manu. That will help the group a lot, and you can see also it's more smile on them now also, so that's fantastic.
1: Steon's 100% right. And, yeah. You know, it's when we talk about, you know, getting wins and how much that can do for it. I think the flip side of this is for Atlanta United, before you got that win in Toronto, this was a side that was playing really well, but just couldn't find the results to match it. That was something that Tata Martino echoed. That was something that Rodrigo Rios also talked to me afterwards, too, after matches here at the Benz, is that you were playing really well. It's just you weren't getting the results. Now you're finally getting the results to match playing, to match what you were doing on the pitch. That can help, especially alleviate a lot of that confidence. Matt Edwards talked about it. You know, they've had meetings as a team and knocked out what the problems are and how they can fix it. And there's been a big shift in the mentality and what he has seen from the group. And he talked about those stretches. And, you know, sometimes in those losing stretches, you don't really know what to do at times. You're not confident. And, you know, you feel like a loser. And so it's about what you need to do to go and make the turnaround. And how do you make that change? Atlanta's made the change. And now you want to see it continue to grow, continue to stretch, and continue to be done here today against the Galaxy.
0: Yeah, I think the other thing that we've seen here, Maddie, is that in those stretches where you are not the better team, you've kind of held up a little bit. You haven't completely collapsed. It doesn't mean you haven't been scored on at all, but you haven't completely collapsed in those moments. And then on the other side, in the stretches where you have been the better squad, you have started to punish the opponent. There was a long stretch, obviously, through that portion of the season where we felt that they were playing a little bit better, but they just couldn't get anything to show for it, where you're like, if you can't score goals, it doesn't really matter what length or what part of the game you feel you were the better side for. That's kind of changed here, both when you're the better team, you are scoring,

0: when you're the lesser team in those stretches, you've held up well. You've started to respond in the moments you needed to respond. That includes before and after half. That includes after you score. That includes after you've conceded. All of those things. And again, you're not playing perfect soccer, right? You did give up an early lead last week due to a mistake in the back. It was deflected, but a mistake nonetheless. But the response there, the fact that it wasn't 2-0, 3-0 before you finally got the better of the run, and then 20 minutes after that, goal right before half, goal right after half, goal a couple minutes after that. Now you're up 3-1, and you can coast the rest of the way. So, look, I got a lot more to say. It's great to see Saba back in there. This is one of the things I've talked about for probably 3 years now. There are stretches where Saba just gets going. No reason to explain it, but when he's on a heater, he can carry this team. And with Latte Loth now finally breaking a goal drought as well, maybe we see a little bit of that.
1: Both of those guys getting hot is so important, and especially right now, especially with the last remaining stretches in this game before we go to the World Cup break, and with the road matches, you want them to get on their stride.
0: Look, I think the vibes right now are as high as they've been all season with this franchise, with this team, and I think that's going to continue when our guest Brad Guzan comes in here. He's going to join Mike and Jason on the other side. It's Matty Cruz. It's Abe Gordon. This is the Five Stripes Countdown at Mercedes-Benz Stadium on Sports Radio 92.9 The Game.
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12: Back live at Mercedes-Benz Stadium, getting ready for Atlanta United and rarely played LA Galaxy in this final home match before the World Cup break. Atlanta United will not be back here until August, so hopefully everyone's going to make this one count tonight. We have to bring in Brad Guzan one final time before the World Cup break because Brad has been very gracious enough to join us here in the booth before many home matches. And I was saying off the air, you are pretty much the busiest man in Atlanta sports right now. Either you're doing something for Winkler or you're doing something for Chris, or you're doing like sideline reporting after the game, which we'll get to, or you're like third base coaching or shuttling kids.
13: How'd the game Thursday go, by the way? Because I saw you at the U.S. Soccer ribbon cutting, and then you were going off to coach a big game.
14: Yeah, we lost our under nine girls softball championship game, 5-3. The girls were fantastic. We just fell a little bit short on the evening, but couldn't be prouder of those girls. And it's been a tough go in the Guzan house for U Sports the last couple days. Eliminated from 7-year-old baseball playoffs today. U Soccer tournament, that was good. So two big wins for my son's team. But, yeah, baseball, softball, not so much.
12: I would say this gives you maybe a little more time off, but I know you're not thinking of it that way at all, nor can you think of it. You've got to be the supportive dad. Speaking of support, we're going to have the Special Olympics Unified team playing after the first team plays tonight. And you have been a really, really big part of this program since the start. I always admired, even when you were playing, we would watch afterwards. You'd be right there on the touchline supporting everyone after.

0: you had just played 90 minutes. Can you speak a little bit about how much the Special Olympics Unified Program means to you personally?
1: Yeah, I think when I first came to Atlanta, it was something that I wanted to get involved with, and it was new, and it was a new space, and I was like, yeah, like, if I can be of help or encourage any of the kids to have more fun or be out there and inspire them in any sort of way, I want to be a part of it. As I got older, my kids got older, I saw what it means to just be supportive of kids, right? Of all abilities. And, you know, how you know, big and important a smile can be, or a hug, or a high five, or, hey, great job out there. Things like that, they go such a long way with any sort of athlete, but especially when you go into the unified space. And so when I then, my kids started to get older, and as I started to kind of grow with the team, and there were kids that graduated out, new kids would come in, that was something that was just near and dear to my heart. And I think I get more out of those experiences that I have with the team, both at practices and on game days like tonight, than maybe they do. And it just, it finds a way to, I don't want to say humble you, but it just, it keeps you grounded. It keeps you, you know, just that ability to love the sport for what it is. And when you see these kids go out there and play in a stadium like Mercedes-Benz Stadium, and they're on the field running around, running up and down, they're tired, they're energetic, they're scoring a goal, making a big save, the joy that they have is, you can't describe it.
0: And we've told the story before, at least Jason and I, we've tried to tell the story, but I think a lot of people don't realize just how much of a part of the overall Atlanta United experience this unified team is. They are at the training ground. They are practicing there. They're on the charter with us flying to road games. They flew to Canada with us last year. And Marty Jellamy does a really, really good job coaching the team. But you guys as players, and now in your role in the front office, you have a lot of touch points with this team, don't you?
1: No, definitely. And that's something that I was always extremely proud of, you know, making sure to make a point when they're on the plane and we get on the plane. Hey, guys, just walk to the back of the plane, just say hello, say good luck. Guys would go back there, give them high fives, whether sign, you know, take pictures, sign autographs, whatever it was, both before and after the game. After games, especially after defeat, if you're on the road, it's probably the last thing you want to do is come back out onto the field that you just lost on, and now you're here supporting the unified team and going out there saying, guys, hey, if we can, let's make sure we make an appearance and show our support for our unified team and teammates, and make sure that they know that we're supporting them just as they have for us. And it's, again, as you get older, you carry that responsibility to make sure that they feel included and they feel part of the club, because it is such a massive part of Atlanta United and the makeup. And the other day we had a supporters day, and the supporters then in turn went to the unified practice and they joined in with the unified team. Our supporters stay around for the home matches. They let their voices be heard. They get behind the unified team. They have special chants and cheers for them. And it's just a unique experience that no one else in the country is doing.
2: Mike mentioned it, rarely played LA Galaxy. I think it's the first time the unified teams have played. We haven't seen the Galaxy here in Atlanta in a long time. I got to ask you, as a Chivas USA graduate, what is your feeling about the LA Galaxy? Because that was a hot rivalry back in the day.
1: It was a hot rivalry, and unfortunately for Chivas USA, we fell short in quite a few of those games. You know, and it wasn't for a lack of passion, because those games often ended with 1, 2, 3 red cards. Yeah. They were certainly heated. You know, we were talking off air, you know, Kevin Hartman, the goalkeeping coach for the LA Galaxy, and obviously the amount of times that competed against him. You know, but yeah, the LA Galaxy, when you think of Major League Soccer and you think of LA Galaxy, they're one of these clubs that comes to mind because of the success, because of the longevity, because of the money they invested in players, whether David Beckham, Landon Donovan, you know, Robbie Keane. I mean, they've continued to invest. And you look at Atlanta United and who we are in terms of the investment, in terms of the stadium infrastructure, in terms of the training facility, and in such a short amount of time, I think we are absolutely on the same level. We're now striving for that same on-field success.

0: Well, there's been a lot of on-field success over the last week or two. Three consecutive wins across all competitions coming into tonight. And I think we've had these discussions before when you played. There really is something to momentum, isn't there? And sometimes when you're at a low point, just having a thing or two, a break or two go your way can really start to move things in the right direction. It feels like the last couple games, Atlanta United certainly manufactured their own breaks and they've taken advantage.
1: No, definitely. It's certainly about building that momentum and using that momentum in a positive way, right? And knowing that, okay, hey, guys, this is the last time that our home fans are going to see us for quite some time. You know, we want to make sure that we go out in a night like tonight and against an opponent that, like, as you mentioned, we haven't seen regularly, and really leave an impact on them in such a way that says, okay, let's get to the summer. We've got two more games after this. We get to the World Cup break. We regroup, and then we carry that momentum on to the second half of the season. And so a night like tonight is really special in a couple different ways.
2: One of the most striking things last week was you get the two goals from Saba, you get the goal from Manu. The reaction from their teammates to their goals. Just talk a little bit from your experience as a player when you know somebody's going through a hard time, you know they're putting extra pressure on themselves, you know they want to perform and deliver, and they're not, but then they get that breakthrough. How important it is to have that kind of over-the-top reaction in a good way.
1: Yeah, I mean, it's massive, right? Yes, it's about camaraderie, it's about support, but when you see a player have that success and then the teammates react the way they did, it brings a smile to your face because you can't help but feel joy for them individually because you know that it has been so difficult. And then you're hoping, in almost a selfish way, saying, hey, I hope this is the one that kind of opens the floodgates and now all of a sudden we can kind of, you know, put this period behind us. And you know, I said the same thing to Manu when I saw him at the training facility, you know, and the joy and the excitement and just the, you could see the weight kind of come off of his shoulders in that moment. And, we continue to believe in them as individuals, but you need little moments like that those little wins, whether it's a goal, an assist, the ability to beat someone 1v1. When you're in a dark moment, it could be the smallest thing that nobody actually really even sees
2: right. That
1: kind of gives them that confidence to say, you know what, I'm back. Let's keep going.
2: Maddie and I interviewed Manu in the locker room after the game, and when we asked him about his teammates mobbing him, he lit up.
1: Yeah.
2: And it's just, it means so much to have those moments.
1: It's huge. It's huge. And, you know, those are moments that, you know, fans obviously see on the field, but in the locker room, in the cafeteria at the training facility, you know, they know the struggle, right? And you can say as much as you want to them individually, they need to believe it, and they need to understand it's not going to last forever. I need to keep fighting. I need to keep pushing forward.
0: In your long and illustrious career in sports, you've never been a sideline reporter until tonight.
1: Any tips?
0: Oh, you don't want to ask me.
1: Anyone in
0: Jason,
1: here?
0: Abe, Maddie,
2: I've done one game
0: probably,
2: as a sideline.
0: Yeah.
2: It's a challenge.
0: It's a
2: lot harder job than you think. It's very difficult.
0: Put it to you this way. I've done many games as a sideline reporter, and you do not want to go to me for advice.
1: I've got about 95 minutes to hone
0: to
1: in any tips.
0: Are you
1: going to
0: be doing any in-game interviews?
1: I think so. I mean, listen, I'm open to any and all advice, any tips.
2: Go
1: any
2: catch
1: tricks.
2: John Nelson in the press box.
0: Yeah,
2: he'll be able
0: excited.
2: To fill you in on everything.
1: I'm going to bring the vibes. You know,
0: I know you will. I know you will.
1: We'll be on the Galaxy side. I think we're going to talk to one or two of their guys. We'll talk to our guys. It's going to be fun. Obviously, I've got a soft spot for our Unified team, so probably a little bit more love for them.
0: The last time you were on the mic during a match on which you were on the pitch, I believe it was the All-Star game in 2018, and I remember, I think Matt Moore had to pull the microphone off of you after like 20 minutes, if I remember that correctly. Not for anything you said.
1: You have a better memory than me.
2: I think he ran out on the field.
0: Yeah, I was like, why is Matt Moore on the field during the All-Star game? I think you discarded your microphone somehow.
1: I think so, they told me, at some point they're like, okay, we're going to take this
0: enough.
1: Thing off. And I was like, oh, great.
0: Hey, Brad, thank you so much for visiting with us. Have a good call in the Unified match today.
1: Thank you so much, guys.
0: That's Brad Guzan, Atlanta United's goalkeeper emeritus. We'll have more of the Five Stripes Countdown with Abe and Maddie coming up in a moment on Sports Radio 92.9 The Game.

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2: 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So I said no. I was booked on the Deitch Podcast before the Taylor Swift phenomenon. 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

0: Houston Dynamo at LAFC. In a couple of minutes, we'll get to Maddie's three keys. I got a tool to the match as well. But, you know, we kind of were talking about it a little bit earlier. I know they talked about it with Brad as well. Saba scoring twice, Latte Loth getting a goal, not just for them to get going, but for their teammates' reaction, understanding how big of a moment it was for both of them. That, to me, is like the biggest thing. If you can carry over those two guys being dangerous, you add into it what Alexi has already been dangerous. Cooper Sanchez is increasingly dangerous. Moyamba at time, you know, if you can get those guys up top, it's just going to make everyone in the midfield and even through the defense so much more difficult to play against.
1: Tata talked about it. I think when you look at this group, they've been showing improvement in their playing and what we've seen in the last couple of matches, and then they got the improvement in the results as well. And now the two forwards that you want to see those goals from Latte Lab and from Saba Love.
0: Really.
1: Yeah, absolutely, yeah. From what you needed to see as well. They were able to then get their goals through. That brings confidence. It's good for the group as a whole, and it brings a lot of calm, too, because now it's like, all right, they got that first goal. They got that jump out of the way. Saba got the brace. Now it's about trying to continue to see it and continue to stay on that stride and stay on the confidence. And Cooper Sanchez, I mean,
0: yeah,
1: gosh, he's been incredible. I mean, Tata also mentioned, too, you know, you see things in him that you see in a player that's over 20 years old with more experience, and he's showing it as an 18-year-old, as a 17-year-old, excuse me, coming into this. I mean, he's been playing like a seasoned pro out there, and just some of the ways that he's been able to do it. The pressing is the biggest thing for me that I've seen from him. It's when we talk about pressing, a lot of times, especially back in old school, a lot of pressing was just, oh, just run at the defense, just run, make them do that. Pressing now, it's about picking your moment and really thinking about, all right, when you're going to press. Me and Jason saw it in the game in Dalton last night. A goal was actually created from the idea of it. A player stepped up, pressed the keeper, then kind of tracked back. It caught the keeper off guard. He was able to then take the ball and score. That is what you're using pressing for, and Cooper Sanchez is using it in such an intelligent way, and it's great to see it in such a young age. He has a bright future ahead of him.
0: All right, when we come back, we will get to those three keys via the match day mixtape. I've also got a tool to the match, a nice little stat I've found earlier this week for you as well. So that's what's coming up. Stick around. It's Abe Gordon, Madison Cruz. The Five Stripes countdown continues on Sports Radio 92.9 The Game.
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0: six MLS matches have come in the first 30 minutes. And so this is a game where I think you can maybe get off to a fast start, potentially get a goal, take control, and then hold control. So I'm looking for Atlanta United to possibly do that in tonight's match. That's what I'm looking at. Maddie, what are you looking at via your three keys in the Match Day mixtape?
1: Let's go. Match Day mixtape, last match here at the Benz for 3 months or back in August. We'll start with number one, Dangerous by Michael Jackson. Stop the Galaxy in Transition. When I asked Dr. Martino what stands out most about the Galaxy, his answer centered around one thing, their ability to unbalance teams in transition. Gabriel Peck, Joseph Painsla, and Lucas Sanabria have all been proactive early on the season. And with seven different goal scorers on this side too, the danger can come from anywhere. Martino's message is clear. Atlanta has to neutralize those moments before they start. Protect the ball, avoid turnovers, and stay connected defensively. Because once the game opens up, the Galaxy attack space immediately. That's why Dangerous fits. LA wants a fast open game, and they want it to be chaotic. Atlanta job has to stay compact, control the tempo, and force the Galaxy into tighter spaces. Number two on the Match Day mixtape is Run This Town by Jay-Z, Rihanna, and Kanye West. Stay on the front foot. Against the Galaxy attack built on punishing space, Atlanta can't afford to play on the back foot. Sion Gregerson made it clear the back line has to stay aggressive by stepping up higher and staying connected to the midfielders, especially the six, and keeping the team defending on the front foot. That means pressing earlier, holding the line higher, and not giving the Galaxy the space to turn and run. The last three matches have shown a version of Atlanta more consistently, a team defending together, recovering faster, and staying connected through pressure moments. Alexi Mananchuk reinforced that this week about the intensity and the aggressiveness of this team. That's why Run This Town fits. Atlanta's best version of this match is not reactive, it's controlling. Set the tone early, dictate the pressure, force the Galaxy to play under constant stress. My last one of the Match Day mixtape, Young Blood by 5 Seconds of Summer. Cooper Sanchez steps in. With Cooper Sanchez, it's not about projecting what he might become. It's about recognizing what he already is when he's on the field. Tata Martino has been clear in that point, pointing that a level of composure and a game understanding that usually is being seen in players with more experience, he's showing it early on, and it's not just about how he plays the ball, but how he processes the game in real time. Sion said the same thing too, describing him as calm and confident, and it also creates a sense of trust within the group as well, that he can get the job done. He's naturally settled into this group, and those performances have shown it. That's why Youngblood fits. This isn't about potential waiting to be unlocked. The talent's already there, and it's functioning at this level. That's the balance for Atlanta to strike here today. It's where all these three keys meet. Don't let it get dangerous in transition. Run this town by staying on the front foot and trust in the young blood stepping into this moment. Three wins in a row raise the bar, but LA Galaxy is a test to whether Atlanta can clear it.
0: Yeah, look, this is Atlanta United squad that I think for the right reasons is feeling the best it has all season. I think the results are speaking for themselves in recent outings as well, both in U.S. Open Cup and in MLS play. And again, this is your last home game here for a lengthy stretch of the season, and not entirely because of the World Cup break. There are a number of road games coming up before you break. And then a couple after, but you've got, got it in the sheet here. I mean, it's just at signs all over the place here. and look,
1: there is a lot.
0: MLS and just soccer in general is about picking up 3 points at home. That's what you have to do tonight, especially knowing you've got the road trip coming. Because you just got to get 3 points at home and then do what you can on the road. I think that's really important. It is the last home match. I say we close up shop here at the Benz, hand things off to the World Cup in style. You do that by picking up 3 points here at home. And you like to do that possibly with Saba staying hot, maybe with Latte Loth scoring as well. Those two guys, if they can get going, then this season does start to take on a slightly different feel. Atlanta United looking to charge up the standings today if possible. This has been the Five Stripes Countdown. We're just moments away from kickoff live from Mercedes-Benz Stadium against the LA Galaxy. Coming up next, it is the voices of Atlanta United, Mike Connie and Jason Longshore, right here on Sports Radio 92.9 The Game.
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2: And a pleasant good evening to you from Mercedes-Benz Stadium in downtown Atlanta, where after tonight, Atlanta United will not play again for 3 months. So they want to make it count tonight and keep the momentum going. Atlanta United has won three consecutive matches across all competitions, trying to keep that streak going tonight against a rarely played LA Galaxy side who is visiting the Benz for only the third time ever. Atlanta United, 3 wins, 7 losses, 1 draw, 10 points. They're 12th in the East. The Galaxy, 10th in the West. 3 wins, 4 losses, and 4 draws on 13 points. Atlanta United has not played since last Saturday when they defeated Montreal 3-1. Tata Martino, Jason, deploying a 4-3-3 with 2 changes from that lineup last week.
3: Lucas Ojos in goal. Backline left to right. Elias Baez, one better call. Steon Gregerson and Tomas Jakob. Holding down the midfield, Tristan Muyamba. In front of him, Matias Galarza and Cooper Sanchez. On the wings, Saba Lobjanidze and Alexei Maranchuk. And up top, Latte Lat.
2: Greg Vanney now in his 6th season managing the Galaxy. Has 83 wins in L.A. He as well will deploy a 4-3-3 tonight.
3: J.T. Marcinkowski in goal. The back line left to right. John Nelson, Emilio Garces, Jacob Glesnes, and Mauricio Cuevas. Holding down the midfield is Justin Hack. In front of him, Edwin Surrio and Lucas Sanabria. On the wings, it's Harbour Miller and Gabriel Peck. And up top, Joseph Paintsill.
2: The last time the Galaxy played here at Mercedes-Benz Stadium, it was August 3rd of 2019. A 3-0 loss by the Galaxy in which they sacrificed 2 own goals. Zlatan Ibrahimovic, if I recall correctly, was absent from that match.
3: He was suspended because he didn't play in the All-Star game.
2: Because it was on turf. It wasn't on turf that year. Anyhow, he was suspended. You're right.
3: Yes.
2: We'll go down that memory lane later. Hopefully, though, similar result tonight for Atlanta United. The final home match before the World Cup break as they host LA Galaxy, and it's coming up next on Sports Radio 92.9 The Game.
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0: And we are ready to go here at Mercedes-Benz Stadium for the final home match for Atlanta United before the World Cup break. It won't be until mid-August, but Atlanta United plays here again. Tonight's opponent, the LA Galaxy, their only third visit ever to this stadium on, frankly, what's been a heavy day. And it feels like a heavy week here for our city and our community. And before the anthems tonight, there was a moment of silence to honor Bobby Cox, the longest tenured and by far most successful leader of a professional sports team in our city and likely to never be surpassed. He passed away earlier today. And also for Ted Turner, the former media and sports executive who, among other things, brought the Atlanta Chiefs indoor and outdoor teams to life in the late 70s and early 80s. And Jason had a great piece at Soccer Down here about how Ted Turner owned a soccer club before it was cool to invest in soccer. And his loss is felt very, very heavily by those of us in the soccer community and really the entire city of Atlanta. We would be Raleigh right now or Memphis if not for what Ted Turner did for the city of Atlanta.
1: We'd be different, that's for sure. I think he helped put Atlanta on the map in a lot of different ways. I think Ted Turner is one of those people that when you look at who has shaped Atlanta in its history, he's on the short list of the most important people to ever call Atlanta home. And yeah, he invested $1.5 million into pro soccer in Atlanta in 1978 to bring the Chiefs back. He kept with it for 3 years. The league was falling apart. He decided to pull out right at the time when he needed the capital to start what became headline news. I think he made the right decision at that time. But then, about 10 years later, he had the TV rights for the 1990 World Cup, and that would not have been televised in the United States if he hadn't ponied up another $7.5 million at that point to bring the World Cup. And that, for me, was a transformational World Cup. That was the first World Cup that I went into and knew about from the beginning and listened to Bob Neal and Mick Luckhurst on TNT call those matches.

0: matches, Ted Turner made that happen. He always tried to make the world around him a better place. I think he's made Atlanta a better place during his life. And as we know, I mean, when you talk about sports excellence and coaching and leadership, Bobby Cox is at the pinnacle of that. And those two are forever linked with their work with the Braves and their success with the Braves. And they'll forever be linked with the success of the city of Atlanta.
1: And if not for the work that Ted Turner did in elevating the city, I don't think Atlanta hosts the 1996 Olympics. And coincidentally, Atlanta United's wearing the Spirit of 96 kits tonight. Green colored shirts and trunks with the dark green vertical band on the front of the shirt, gold numbers and trim. LA Galaxy wearing purple shirts and trunks with gold numbers and trim. The referee tonight, this ought to be interesting, Fotis Bazakos. The VAR is Kevin Terry Jr. Atlanta United maybe superstitiously will attack the goal to our left again here in the first half tonight. They did so last week, which is rare for a home game. And they won, so they're going to try it again. LA Galaxy will kick off and attack the goal to our right. LA coming off a 1-1 draw against Vancouver last Saturday. A match in which they were outshot 19-7 and had just 40% of the ball. The Galaxy, as Jason tweeted before the match tonight, dealing with injuries right now, maybe taking a deeper posture. We'll see if that plays out again tonight for the Galaxy, who have been in town since Thursday to prepare for this match. We're underway with Joseph Paintsill sending it to Jacob Glesnes in the back line, and they're going to play direct all the way to the right side of the Atlanta 18, where it takes a bounce right into the waiting hands of Lucas Hoyos.
0: We'll talk about the tactical matchup as we go here in this first 15-minute period, because I think that's where it'll be obvious what both teams are wanting to do. The Galaxy are going to let Atlanta have a lot of the ball. They've had to almost turn into a little bit of a 4-4-2 because they don't really have a striker at the moment.
1: Atlanta from right to left as Hoyos sends it down the middle, and it deflects off Cooper Sanchez, who flicks it to Maranchuk in front of the right halfway line for Atlanta. He'll pull the ball back now and play a long diagonal for Saba in the near attacking corner. He traps. Saba now dribbling to the end line, now to the left side of the 18. Cuts around one man and swings across in. That'll be headed away down the left wing, where Jakob overhead kicks it. Then it's headed forward by John Nelson. It bounces to the far touchline. There's a collision and a foul on Jakob.
0: The pressure high up the field for Atlanta is going to be key tonight in a little bit different way than it has recently. Marcinkowski and Glesnes are two players who will absolutely launch it as much as possible, as we saw early from Glesnes. You want to make it a little difficult for them to do that. You want to make them have to try to play out of the back, and they're not really comfortable doing it. Greg Vanney, that's what he wants his teams to do. That's what this team did earlier when they were healthy. The last couple games, they've had very little of the ball. They've played very direct, and Peck and Paintsill have really been a two-man attack for the Galaxy, with everybody else sitting pretty deep.
1: The free kick sent long down the far touchline. Atlanta coming up with it, and Latte Lott backing in from the halfway line. Passes to Galarza, sends a beautiful ball to Saba in the far attacking corner. Saba dribbling into the box right side, puts a cross in. That'll be smothered at the near post by Marcinkowski.
0: Already seeing the confidence from Saba, from Latte Lott, from Maranchuk with some of the passing early.
1: This is Mauricio Cuevas dribbling down the near touchline, and he's stopped by Latte Lott, who flicks the ball to Galarza. Galarza now bumping off of Cuevas into the near attacking corner. It's been all Atlanta to start this match. Here's a flick to Saba at the near end line, and it's bounced off of him and out for goal kick by Glesnes.
0: I think Atlanta can find joy on their left tonight against Cuevas. He's been the weakest link on this back line for the LA Galaxy. Player that you can run at, a player you can attack. One player that Tata Martino mentioned to us yesterday with the media, with our press conference, was Sanabria. I think we're going to get a lot of focus on Peck and Paintsill, but watch out for Sanabria kind of being that extra man getting forward when he can for the Galaxy.
1: Off the goal kick, it's cut back to Marcinkowski, wide of his far post. He'll dribble up to the penalty spot, sweep it to the near side now to Glesnes. Still inside the LA 18. Glesnes now playing the long diagonal for Nelson on the far touchline. Nelson traps it off the touchline, keeps it in play, pulls the ball back from Jakob, and now rolls it into the back line. And it'll be squared over to the near side to Glesnes again, the former Philadelphia player, flicking it ahead to Cuevas, who drops it back to Marcinkowski at the top of the LA.

0: 18. Lesenkowski now inside his team's arc, giving it back to Glasnes in the right channel. He'll flick it ahead to Cuevas on the near touchline. Poked ahead now to Cerrillo, and it's bounced off of Moyamba for a throw on the near touchline to L.A. Cuevas will throw it in about 5 yards behind the halfway line as we're just underway. Fourth minute of a scoreless match. 23-year-old throwing it down the near touchline where it's headed forward by Sanabria off Moyamba and cleaned up by Barakal. Clears it up to Watt, who bounces off Glesnes and sends it ahead to Saba again in the near attacking corner. Saba dribbling into the box left side to the end line. Here's his cross to Watt, a shot blocked to Glesnes, who walks it over into the near corner and clears, and then it's bounced forward by Baez and dropped back to the halfway line by Moyamba, and Atlanta is dominating here in the first 5 minutes.
1: Love the read from Baez to step up and win that ball from Peck.
0: Drop back to Barakal, who squares it now to Gregerson. This is the first time the center backs have touched the ball for Atlanta. Gregerson dribbles into the LA half and pops it down the right wing looking for Jakob. Headed away, though, by Nelson up to Harbor Miller, who drops it back to Nelson. He'll now center it to Edwin Cerrillo behind center circle. Cerrillo coming forward and then rolling it up to Miller now, coming down the left wing for LA. To the edge of the attacking third, where it's dropped back to the front side of center circle. And then rolled over to Nelson on the left wing. He'll play it down the far touchline to Joseph Paintsill. Dribbling into the attacking third. Now parallel to goal at the top of the 18. Played ahead to Sanabria. There's a collision. Sanabria loses the ball. It's cleared out to Moranchuk, but he cannot dribble past Nelson. The ball rolling back towards center circle now as both teams reshape. And here is a mishit pass that'll go out for an Atlanta throw by Cerrillo on the near touchline. This portion of the match brought to you by Mercedes-Benz, official luxury vehicle of your Atlanta United.
1: You have to worry about Paintsill and Peck. These are two brilliant individual players, and when the Galaxy lately have had success, it's really been one guy making an individual play or a combination, not much more than that, not long build-up phases. Those are two players that it's listed as a 4-3-3. It's going to look like a 4-4-2 with those two going wherever they want to try to make things happen.
0: Off the throw, Saba stabs it up to Galarza, who miscommunicates with Saba and gives it away to Peck. L.A. plays back to the goalkeeper, Marcinkowski again, 20 yards off his line in front of the goal to our left. Both teams static now as Lotte slowly approaches. He'll roll it up the right channel to Glesnes, who will dribble forward now, cut inside, and flick it back behind center circle where it's driven forward by Cerrillo to Nelson at the left halfway line. They'll fire this through now to Paintsill, making a run down the far touchline, and Paintsill is around his man to the edge of the six, and it's well defended out for a corner by Gregerson, who stepped in front of Paintsill and swept it out for safety.
1: Paintsill and Peck are so difficult to defend. They're natural wingers who turn into really free attacking players in this Galaxy setup. Paintsill gets the step on Gregerson, but he's able to recover and not let Paintsill find Peck, who was making the late run on the back post.
0: Harbor Miller to set it out of the far corner goal to our right. We're scoreless in the seventh minute. First corner of the match. Miller's left arm in the air. He drops it. It's an in-swinger near the penalty spot, headed clear by Jakob. Down the left wing, where it'll be Cuevas on it first. He fakes the cross now. He's met by Moranchuk. Now he bends it to the penalty spot, headed away by Jakob. Bounces to Cerrillo in front of center circle. He'll flick that off to Miller on the far touchline, and he'll roll it ahead now to Amiro Garces, who was tackled off it momentarily by Jakob, but he gets it back and centers it now to the top of the 18 towards Cerrillo. He'll drop it back to Nelson, and Nelson will send a long back pass to Marcinkowski, who's 40 yards off his line.
1: Defenders were getting lightheaded spinning that long in the attacking half.
0: Now Glesnes is playing the long diagonal for Nelson, and he hits that one to Canton, Georgia. It's out for a throw to Atlanta United. Atlanta United, 3 wins across all competitions consecutively. They had a week off after defeating Montreal here last Saturday 3-1. Played back to Hoyos, wide of his far post, a pitch clear down the right channel where it is headed forward by Garces. Then the second ball bounces to Moranchuk. Looked like he bounced that off of Garces' hand. They play on as it's pitched forward now to Moranchuk at the right corner of the 18. He dribbles into the box. Here comes his cross that's behind Saba. Saba now on his horse trying to run it down on the near touchline and does. getting an underlap from Galarza. He does not go there. Instead, he drops it back to Baez. Baez centers it 40 yards from goal to Moyamba. Moyamba will pitch it to Galarza now in the near attack.

0: second corner. Flicked on the edge of the 18 to Saba. Back to the touchline, Galarza. Cut back pass into the midfield now, Moyamba. Tristan coming forward into the central channel where he hands it off to Sanchez. Rolled back to Galarza again in the near attacking quarter. Swings it to the back post where it's caught by Marcinkowski.
1: Smart play from Moranchuk there to step in front of Marcinkowski and not let him punt immediately because Paintsill was taken off like Julio Jones used to.
0: And what that does is it forces Marcinkowski to overhit his clearance. It's headed away by Barakal. Now Latte Lott chasing the ball on the near touchline. Really good hustle by Latte Lott. It's out off him for a throw as he tried to dispossess Justin Hack. Thrown backwards to Glesnes, playing the long diagonal down the left wing to John Nelson. Nelson will sweep it back now to Garces, who's playing left center back, and he'll flick it in the middle to Cerrillo. Back to Garces, playing down the far touchline again to Nelson, returning it back to Garces in the left attacking third. Squared at the top of the LA arc to Cerrillo, who passes ahead to Hack. Drop back to Garces again. LA Galaxy pinned in here on their own end as Glesnes will play it up the near touchline to Cuevas. He mishits a pass. It's intercepted by Baez. Flicked down to Moyamba. Played down the near touchline to Saba. Saba dribbling to the edge of the 18 left side. Puts a cross in that's blocked away out in the midfield. Cooper Sanchez with a run-on shot, but the ball never bounced to him. It deflects to Jakob now on the right wing. Jakob will roll it back into the midfield, letting it roll. Now controlling in front of center circle is Moranchuk. He passes below center circle, and here's Barakal deep in the play coming down the left channel. He'll give it back on the edge of center circle to Moranchuk. Now Moyamba joins the passing triangle. Back to Barakal, sends it to the front side of center circle and Cooper Sanchez. Cooper playing the long diagonal for Jakob. It's under hit, headed away by Nelson, back to Jakob. Jakob pops it to Saba. Volley from the top of the arc, and it's over the crossbar. Atlanta arguing something here.
1: They're getting a corner.
0: They're going to get a corner. I think Atlanta's are they getting a corner? The AR is pointing goal kick. I thought Bazzacco's pointed to corner.
1: He did.
0: Well, that would not be the first time that we have seen Fotis Bazzacco's make a very confusing signal inside the penalty area. You'll remember he was the center ref in that wild 4-3 Atlanta United win in San Jose in 2018.
1: We got a better look at it. He was pointing at the AR to get the AR's verdict on it. He wasn't pointing to the corner. It was just a little confusing from our distance. We could see it on the replay on Apple TV.
0: Just completing that thought, though, you'll remember the game-equalizing goal that night. Miguel Almiron scored after it appeared Bazzacco's had called for a penalty.
1: But never blew the whistle, though.
0: Never blew the whistle, and I guess a loud advantage, and Almiron sent a dead ball in. Here's a long diagonal by Barakal that's mishit. Now for goal kick away from Saba on the near-end line.
1: The whistle's all that matters.
0: That's right. We're in the 12th minute of a scoreless match. Atlanta's got both shots of the game and 1/16 of an expected goal. LA Galaxy yet to take a shot. And the possession, which I think is going to heavily tilt towards Atlanta as this night goes along, is actually 57-43 LA here in the opening moments as the Galaxy play up to the halfway line and lose it. Barakal sending it down the middle, front side of center circle. Galarza trying to bend that over towards Latte Lott, who did not make a run, and it's out for a throw on the far touchline. So it'll be thrown in by John Nelson. John Nelson, a name that spends lots of time on the sidelines at Mercedes-Benz Stadium and elsewhere, but it's not that John Nelson. It's the 27-year-old from Medina, Ohio. Like what I did there?
1: Yeah. I think this John Nelson's got a little more speed.
0: Oh, I would hope for his sake he does. Now here is Paintsill trying to dribble through traffic and lost it. Ball rolling to the end line. Here's a foul plea for Atlanta as the ball is out over the end line for goal kick. Moranchuk tried to steer that towards the 18 but could not.
1: All kinds of weird things happening over the last couple minutes.
0: Left to right goal kick here for L.A. Marcinkowski walking forward after Glesnes touched him. Speaking of weird things, here's Glesnes now in the near defensive corner, playing it up the near touchline to Cuevas. Cuevas gives it away again. It rolls to Barakal behind the left halfway line. Galaxy doing a great job banging around passes in their own half, but cannot enter the Atlanta half to this point. Here is Moyamba dropping it back to Gregerson, who squares it to the near side. Juan Barakal. Seeing a high line of confrontation here as Barakal will take a touch and roll it ahead to Moyamba, dropping it right back to Barakal on the left channel. Kind of slalom over the ball and drop it back to Oyos near the penalty spot. Approached by Harbor Miller, he pitches clear down the left wing over the head.

0: Adam Moronchuk to Nelson, who pops it to Garces in front of center circle. And then it is bounced back to Glesnes in the central channel. He'll let that roll back to the top of the LA 18 and pass to Marcinkowski wide at his far post. Marcinkowski sweeping it ahead now to Garces. Pressured by Cooper Sanchez in the far corner, but he's able to clear it up to Nelson. Nelson will pitch it up to Paintsill. Deep in the play is Gregerson. The ball deflects over to Miller on the far touchline. Gives it away to Saba now in the right attacking third. Saba to the right corner of the 18. Pops it into the box. Might have been off a hand. Play continues as Latte Lott turns wide of arc right side. Sends it down the middle to Saba. Bodied off the ball by Glesnes. Good play. Glesnes will clear. And here now is Paintsill in a 1v1 with Gregerson. The ball hooks to the far touchline. But Paintsill keeps on it. Dribbles to the edge of the 18 left side. Now into the box. Steps back towards the midfield. Tackle the way by Yakov. Good play. Out to Moronchuk. Center to Galarza. Given away though. At the top of the arc to Peck. Then he lost it. Cleared by Galarza up to Latte Lott, who flicks it forward, but no one there other than LA Galaxy's Cuevas, and the Galaxy will reshape.
1: Moronchuk dug in defensively to help prevent the Galaxy from getting that shot inside of 25 yards.
0: And now here's a foul about 50 yards from goal on Yakov, colliding with Harbor Miller. There was a handball shout by Atlanta earlier for not being shown a replay of it. There wasn't really a sustained complaint, so there probably wasn't much in it. But the Galaxy here will get a free kick outside of 45 yards from goal on the left wing. 16th minute of a scoreless match. This portion brought to you by Emory, the official team healthcare provider of Atlanta United. Got a good, noisy crowd in here tonight. We've opened up part of the 300 level off to our right. It's very nicely filled. So a good crowd on hand here. The largest crowd ever to see a regular season match in this stadium was for a match against the Galaxy in 2019. In fact, at that time, that stood as the MLS attendance record for a few years, but since it's been broken, there have been some matches played at the Rose Bowl, some matches played in other larger venues than this that have surpassed it. So, against a one-man wall of Saba, Harbor Miller standing over the ball. Ball's in the left channel. I'd say at least 45 yards from goal. But the Galaxy are setting up for a set-piece chance here. Action at the goal to our right as we're now in the 17th minute. This took a long time to set up. Miller, only man standing over the ball. Drops his left arm. Sends it in. Glesnes lurking at the back post. Thought he was offside. Headed away by Gregerson. Then a second ball is headed towards goal and caught by Oyos. The flag never came up.
1: I thought he was offside, too. I wonder if something had come from that, if the flag would have come up then.
0: I wonder if the ball went in the net, if the flag would have
1: come up.
0: Atlanta from right to left. Barakal dribbling out of the 18, sending it up to Baez, who's running down the near touchline. He's up to the halfway line and stops, pulling it back from Gabriel Peck. Now rolling it backwards to Barakal in the Atlanta half. Barakal surveying options. And now flicking to Moyamba behind center circle. Punches it backwards to Gregerson at the top of the Atlanta arc. And he'll hook it at Cooper Sanchez on the right wing. And sends a good ball up to Moronchuk at the halfway line. Alexei now dribbling on Cerrillo. Centering it to Latte Lott. Drops it back to Moyamba again. Playing the long angle for Saba. It does not connect. Out of it over the near touchline for a throw to LA Galaxy. Thrown by Cuevas on the near touchline and given away to Baez, but the second ball bounces to Peck, who tried to play the through ball up to Paintsill, but it was picked off by Barakal. Now Sanchez down the middle for Latte Lott, dispossessed. Back the other way, the Galaxy playing up to Paintsill below center circle. In traffic, though, he gave it away to Latte Lott, who dribbles off the left halfway line, straight down the middle, past Glesnes, then off balance, he loses the ball, play on...
1: That should have been a foul.
0: Now it's stolen right back by Sanchez. Moronchuk digging for it as Latte Lott is down.
1: Latte Lott got bumped by Glesnes earlier. That should have been the call. You bring it back when no advantage materialized.
0: Well, I was kind of saying play on and sounding that out because I thought maybe advantage would be played.
1: Yeah, there.
0: Play continues now with Nelson coming up to the left halfway line.
1: He didn't play advantage because he didn't bring it back, and it's frustrating because Latte Lott is bumped, I think, twice in that. Glesnes maybe got him. Sanabria definitely got him in the back and helped